0: be like saying, hey, guess what? We don't even care. The BNL is not sending anybody back.
1: No.
0: It just, now they do. Bo Allender, he's a threat. If he can get a hold of that ball, you better watch out. Jennings County, they'd fake something here. It'd crack me up.
2: Oh, no.
0: Look out. Spun and thrown down at the 8-yard line. Wow. Stars are going to get it first and 10 from the Jennings County 8. Oh, my goodness. But you got to go back. How many touchdowns for Goodman so far? 1, 2, 3, 4, 5 touchdowns. Hoosier Door's got to be so proud of him. 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They're a proud sponsor of BNL football and all of our local athletes. They have been busy.
1: Yes, they have. I don't know how high that scoreboard goes, but we may find out tonight because there is a lot of points up there.
0: All right, going wide to the right side, Jackson Jones, Jaden Gilbert. Gates is out here on the left. They give it this time to number 11. That's Reinders. Chase is going to cross the 10 down to about the 8. Trying just to kind of, you know, share the wealth, I guess. Cam Gates and Cooper Beinecke were talking about something other than the weather, I think.
1: Yeah.
0: They got that resolved. And now here again, Gilbert and Jones go wide to the right side. Gates lines up here on the left. This time a give again to Chase Reinder.
1: Oh.
0: And Chase is going to fall into the end zone. Touchdown. How about that?
1: Well,
0: he stumbled and tripped and hopped and hobbled and goes in. Chase Reinders, another Hoosier Door touchdown. The Stars opening the doors to another great football season. When you need quality door products and dependable service, call Hoosier Door. A proud sponsor of BNL football and all of our local athletes. Oh, my word, Chase Reinders, Brady. He was hobbling and he looked like me out there trying to walk.
1: That was not pretty, but it still put 6 on the board, so I guess it doesn't matter.
0: It was high school football here on AM 1340 News Sports Talk, WBIW Bedford. So good to have you with us. To everybody that didn't make the trip tonight, we're thankful that you have tuned in. We're doing our best to try to keep this one alive. 47-0 our score. All righty, Gates going to try to tack on the extra point here. Who's holding for him? But Allender, I can't even tell. Normally, Gates is the holder. Ball spotted. It's down. It's up. And it is automatic. 48-0 Stars with still a minute 30 to go before the half. We're back in 30 seconds on WBIW.
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0: Well, there's still a minute 30 to go before the half. And the Stars are going to kick it off again. What are they doing?
5: I am not sure.
0: What are they doing? Did they assess a penalty or something? I don't know.
1: I never saw anything called, but they definitely moved them back.
0: All the way back to the 25-yard line. No explanation that we know of. I mean, I'm being serious here. I don't know if there's a ruling, if there's so many points in the first. I don't know. B&L crowd, they are roaring. There's a room. We can hear them clear across the field. There we go. Kurtz, it takes a Stars bounce to the 30, picked up there by number 32. That is Boer, and Boer is going to get up close to midfield. First and 10, Jennings County. 1:24 to go. I have no idea.
1: I don't either.
0: I didn't see any flags. I didn't hear anything about any flags.
1: I didn't really see any coaches on the B&L side that looked like they were upset about something. I don't know what happened.
0: I don't know, but the fans sure didn't like it.
1: Yeah.
0: They were roaring about it. I guess we need to look in the rule book. Who knows? Cooper Lane, that big lineman, breaks that huddle for Jennings County. Their heads are hanging mighty low here. 48-0 Stars. Thought I heard a whistle. Here we go. Two guys out here to the right side. Byram in the backfield. He
6: followed the football again. Sharks fell on it. It's B&L ball.
0: And Byram is down. Now they'll help him up. Grabbing his left side. Who recovered that? Did you get the
1: number? I did not see who recovered it. It was quick.
0: It was so quick. Guess what? Stars, first and 10 from Jennings County, 39-yard line. Will they punch one more in?
1: I like to see Byram come out and not go back in. He is hurt. I don't think he should be up there playing at this point.
0: There's Malachi Goodman walking off the field. Wow. I don't know where he's at record-wise, but if he's close, you just got to let him have it, don't you? He already set the record. I
1: think you let him play the rest of the game. He's breaking something.
0: Gates here to the left side. Gilbert, Armour out to the right. This time they give it to Cash Kurtz, and Cash is going to feel a high school varsity tackle, but he's still pushing and churning. He's an understudy there to a guy Goodman, I guess. They'll mark it at the 32. Now they say no. They back it up from the 32 to the 34. And you can give him all that forward progress. Why not?
1: Well, I thought they blew the whistle a little early on that.
0: You better watch out there. Did you see Jackson Jones? He thought they did too.
1: Okay.
0: He went down and stood at the 30-yard line and hit the backfield, but still on his feet. Is that Dylan Smith? Is that number 24? Dylan Smith running the ball. How about that? And that is close to first down, but not quite there. Third down and inches, 36 ticks left on the clock. Stars are showing, they're showing some generosity here, I'm telling you. Let's see what Chastain dials up. Third and inches. They give it number 11. That's Chase Reinders. Reinders. He's got the first down. Let's see if the Stars call the timeout. I don't think they will. And moving the chains, that'll stop the clock momentarily. 18 ticks left before they head into the locker room. Even the chain gang is slow getting there. Now they'll finally get all set up. Not sure what's going on here. Chastain.
1: Not either. Having a conversation with the ref here.
0: Riley Sons is pointing at somebody over on the sideline. He looks quite frustrated. They're just going to let the play clock run out. There we go.
1: There we go.
0: It's halftime here at Jennings County. Your score, Stars 48, Jennings County nothing. We're back with our halftime show after this timeout on WBIW.
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0: Well, it's halftime here at Jennings County, the halftime show brought to you by Air Master Heating in the Air, as well as the Lawrence County Health Department. And Brady, I don't even know where to start or what do you say. I mean, this has been exactly what BNL said. I'll tell you now, after we did the talk tonight in the locker room with Coach Kidd, he looked at me, kind of winked, and said, I'm telling you right now, halftime score, 49-0. Well, he missed it by one extra point.
1: Well, yeah, and they missed an extra point, so yeah. That way he about had it.
0: He did. 48-0 here at the half. Now, what that will mean is in the second half, it should be a running clock unless there's something that, you know, these officials are going to pull out of the hat that I don't know about. The officiating crew, interestingly enough, I don't know if you noticed it or not, but they went down and stood at the 30-yard line, and they all five talked, and they all looked in their pockets, and they pointed at the clock, and maybe they're just getting everything set up for this running clock here in the second half. I'm not exactly sure. Halftime at Jennings County, 48-0 Stars. How did we get here? Well, it happened so fast that I was trying to get my pencil out and write it down. It just literally at the, 11:47 mark, Malachi Goodman pranced in from way out. What was his first run? I don't even remember now exactly what it was.
1: But yeah, it was either 20 or 27 yards.
0: It was a big one, yep, and the Stars went up by a score of 7-0. Then Malachi Goodman, he got in again at the 7:23 mark of the first quarter. That extra point was blocked, and it was 13-0. With 3:40 to go in the first quarter, Malachi Goodman, he made another touchdown. Extra point was good, 20-0 Stars. They weren't done yet. 1:38 to go, it was Gilbert. Good old number 15, Jaden Gilbert, with a 61-yard touchdown reception. The extra point was good. Now it's 27-0. With 9:30 to go in the second quarter, an 8-yard touchdown run from Malachi. The extra point was good. With 3:40 to go before halftime, Malachi gives it a 27-yard touchdown run. That extra point is good. You tally all of that up, and it's 48-0 BNL here at halftime as they introduce the homecoming court to the Jennings County crowd. I wouldn't be surprised if a lot of them don't head to the exit after they announce the King of Queens.
1: Yeah, there's not much to root for going into this second half, and it's been, they have spread around a little bit, but the of course the main guy is Goodman. That they have not been able to touch him. He looks like he's on another level out there than everybody else.
0: Well, I think he is on another level. I'm just being honest with you, and he is he's pretty much done whatever he wanted to do.
1: Yeah.
0: And I'm sure that the coaches called him off. Maybe Malachi said, you know what, I'll take an extra minute breather. And he went off with like a minute and 11 seconds to go. And we saw guys running the ball that we've never seen run the ball before. Dylan Smith had a carry. Of course, Chase Reiners had a couple of carries. Cash Kurtz had a carry. They were spreading it to everybody. I don't even know how many different players have touched the ball rushing tonight. Looks to me like you got one about six.
1: Yeah, about six. If you count Chastain, he ran one, but he didn't go very far on that one. But
0: so everybody wants to know, he's got 5 touchdowns. That's tying his season high.
1: Yeah.
0: Yeah, that in the Bloomington North game in one half. How yardage-wise, now, of course, yours is not, you know, it's a little bit unofficial, it may be off a yard or two, but unofficially, where do you have Malachi Goodman here at halftime?
1: Well, I don't think I make mistakes. It's probably dead on, but, you know, I had to carry the wand a few times and do all this, and I came up with 248 yards for Goodman.
0: Oh, my word.
1: He just ran the field. No one's touching him. It's just like he's at practice or something tonight.
0: Good land. 248 yards. Now, Chastain has thrown the ball a couple of times.
1: Yeah.
0: He's not been picked off, but he had one great pass there to Gilbert, 60-some yards.
1: 61 yards, I believe, yep.
0: And any other pass completion?
1: Yeah, he had another one to Cam Gates. It was about an 8-yard gain. One thing we haven't talked about that's pretty impressive is, unless I'm wrong, I don't think BNL got a penalty that first half, did they? I don't remember a flag.
0: I don't think so. They had some unusual calls.
1: Yeah.
0: But you may be spot on. That is a very good observation that I can't confirm or deny.
1: I'm pretty positive they did, and I could be wrong. But if they didn't, that is something very positive going into halftime, too.
0: Absolutely. Hey, congratulations to Kristen Gomez on the football team. He is the homecoming king. And I'm not sure the young lady that's the queen. But guess what she gets to do? She gets to go over there and get a great big hug from a sweaty football player. Oh, my. There they go. Big photo moment here for Mr. Gomez. Yep.
1: And this is probably the loudest the crowd's been the whole game homecoming queen and king.
0: No question about that. Well, the Jennings County High School band is out on the field to entertain the crowd here. You're noticing that tonight it slipped up on me, Brady, and we don't have a halftime guest. We will rectify that next week, but you and I got to carry the load here, and we got to think of a lot of things to talk about, one of which is this. Next Friday night, it's not going to be this easy.
1: No, they better enjoy this game tonight because they're going to have to work hard to get a victory on next weekend. I haven't seen what the score is yet. We'll check it and see what Floyd Central is looking like right now.
0: All righty, you do that. While you do that, we'll take another time out here. 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We're back after this one-minute timeout on WBIW.
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0: Back here at B&L, at Jennings County. We're not at B&L right now. We're going to be there next week. All righty. Here is an update.
1: Looks like
0: concerning Jennings County. And here they're playing Columbus
1: East varsity football. They're at Floyd Central. And right now they're at halftime also. And it's tied 14-14.
0: Oh, my word.
1: So,
0: wow.
1: Floyd Central hasn't lost yet this year.
0: Neither is East.
1: So someone's going to lose one tonight.
0: Boy. Do you want Floyd Central to come
1: I was kind of thinking that, too. If they lose tonight, they're really going to be on a mission next week.
0: Yeah.
1: Maybe we don't want that.
0: But yet, you kind of hope, because maybe if B&L can get Floyd Central, whichever team there at least is going to come, we know that.
1: Yeah.
0: Both of those teams come to B&L. Columbus East will wrap up the regular season at B&L, but Floyd Central coming next week. So one of them is going to have one loss. We have one loss.
1: Yep.
0: And by 1 point, or we'd be undefeated as well. But that Hoosier Hills Conference, that thing is wide open up for grabs.
1: Absolutely. And I think B&L's playing the best football of the season. And that's what you want to see going in towards the end here, that you're playing the best that you can play. And I think defense looking great. Obviously, the offense has really picked it up. Having Chastain back has been great. And Goodman he's just on another level right now playing. He's having a great year. And, he did well last year, but this doesn't look like the same kid that we saw last year.
0: Well, there's no question about it. It's not. And, you got to wonder, poor Brody Horton. I mean, it was going to be his year. He's a senior. He's been the running back. He had a great 1,000 yards last year. You're anticipating another incredible season for him. He goes down and has nearly the second quarter of game number two. Malachi Goodman has to step up and do something that wasn't originally in the game plan. Undoubtedly, he probably would have got some touches on the ball throughout the season. But you talk about stepping up and answering the call. That is just amazing. And I guess the question is, I haven't heard anything about this. Maybe you have. There's got to be at least some D3, D2 schools. I mean, I don't know why, you don't look at it, just to be honest.
1: Yeah, and I was getting ready to say the same thing. You don't want a kid to get hurt ever, and that's a terrible thing, but someone does have to step up when that does, and he's doing a great job of that. And I was getting ready to say, he has to be on the radar now. Some colleges have to be looking this kid.
0: Well, he was second in rushing in the state of Indiana coming into tonight. And I don't know, just a few yards separated one and two. But my word, he has tacked on, at least what you're saying there, unofficially, what'd you say, 248?
1: 248.
0: So, you know, I mean, let's just face it. He's one or two more runs if he plays the second half.
1: Yeah.
0: Away from getting a 300-yard game.
1: Yeah, and I don't remember him. I don't know what he did on the offseason here, but he's obviously been taking it seriously. To me, he looks a lot bigger than he was even last year. He's a beast out there right now.
0: Yeah, and he's not, you know, Malachi Gibson is not that huge of a guy. He's 5'10",
1: right.
0: 195 pounds, but the muscle mass that he has in those legs, they just don't stop turning.
1: Yeah.
0: And that's, you know, that's part of the success. They always tell a running back, never stop until you hear the whistle. Just keep chugging and churning. And, man, he's done that. He's broke, I don't know how many tackles this year. He's carried 4, 5, 6, 7 players from the other team for 5 and 10 additional yards. And, you know, we made a joke of it, but Cash Kurtz, he's a freshman. He's sitting back watching that. And I think you saw some of that. And that was the last play there. Kurtz drugged 3 or 4 Jennings County guys for 4 or 5 yards.
1: And I'm really excited to see some of these freshmen stepping up and getting some playing time because they're obviously showing they belong out there too. You know, they're doing great. Cash Kurtz looks great. We talked about it earlier. Cale Prince, he's doing a great job. You can ask more out of these freshmen right now what they're doing.
0: No question about that. 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
11: Welcome, everyone, into the Commissioner's Corner, our weekly conversation with the Commissioner of the IHSAA, Paul Neidig. I'm Brendan King, back for another week talking everything high school sports. Paul, it's been a busy set of weeks for you on the road visiting all kinds of athletic directors, principals, high schools around our great state, and I think you're down in the southern part of the state right now. So on your travels, when you get to experience, say, all the schools, all the people that make the big decisions, what does that mean for you as you're reminded every single week, everywhere you go, about just how amazing high school sports in this state are?
12: Well, you know, it's important for us as a staff, really, to get out and meet with our athletic directors. And, you know, it kind of re-solidifies the purpose of education-based athletics for us. You know, we've got, you know, people out there that are doing great things in Indiana for student-athletes. But they all started, you know, one of our campaigns is it starts here. And it starts at every community, every high school in the state of Indiana. It starts on Friday night. It starts with the coach. And what it is, it's an opportunity to learn lessons from an education-based coach that really live far beyond the wins and the losses and the tournament games. It's lessons in life about how to achieve great things and how to achieve things that you didn't think you could do without a coach along the way that helped you see that vision.
11: So talking things on the gridiron, Paul, hard to believe. Done with 5, getting ready for week 6. And we're getting to the point, Paul, where we're getting set for tournament time. So what have the meetings been like in the last week or so with your staff? Because, again, you know, with how we quickly fly by, we're going to be in the first round in a blink of an eye. And then even quicker, we're going to be at Lucas Oil Stadium.
12: Yeah, that's right. You know, we're putting the finishing touches on. I mean, our tournament's been prepared for a while. The information's out there, but there's always something else to do. And, you know, we talk about, you know, we have draw shows coming up. I mean, we're preparing for those through the IHSA Champion Network. So they're ready to go. But it's just a constant conversation about,

0: jersey on that had their school name on it to do that. And, you know, it's so formative, but it's so important for all of our student athletes to be able to compete as a team, whether you have an intellectual disability or not. And we're so proud of the work that Special Olympics Indiana has done with our partnership at the association. You know, Brian Avery and Brian Lewis in our office and the team at Special Olympics Indiana do a phenomenal job of organizing and putting these tournaments on. And growth is something. We always have room for one more team, though, so we'll take some more teams as they can develop their unified program at their school.
1: That's Paul Nattig. I'm Brendan King. It's the Commissioner's Corner. Paul, closing on the upcoming pairing show for both boys and girls soccer. It's been a great fall there. Ultimately, we'll get to Michael Carroll Track and Soccer Stadium there at IU Indy. Soccer state tournament, always a fun one, right?
0: Oh, it is. And Jane Schott is busy. She and I had some conversations even today about preparing for the tournament and getting officials hired, and we have the draw show coming up on Sunday, and you know, we're ready to roll. But Jane Schott in our office does a phenomenal job with our soccer program, and she's ready to go, and we're going to put on another great show for this year's tournament.
1: It's the Commissioner's Corner. Paul, always appreciate the time. We'll talk to you next week.
0: We'll talk to you soon, Brendan.
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4: All righty, back here at Jennings County, 48-0 at halftime. The Stars in a commanding lead here on 1340 WBIW. Dwayne Brown, Brady Stockton, so good to have you tuned in tonight. Well, thanks for staying with us, because obviously this one is starting to get completely out of hand. And, you know, it's easy to decide, well, let's see what IU's doing. IU is playing baseball.
5: Yeah.
4: You got a score from Memorial Stadium up there. What in the world is going on with that one?
5: 2-0 right now.
4: 2-0. That means IU got a safety.
5: Yep.
4: Wow. Well, I think that maybe turned it the best. Of course, it's still the first quarter, right? I think you said.
5: Yeah.
4: But well, so there you haven't missed anything there. We talked about Columbus East and Floyd Central 14-14 at the half. And here it has been all B&L all night long. Now, I guess the big question is, of course, Jennings County will get the ball as they start in quarter number three. But what do you do with your starters? Do you let them come out and, you know, run another series of plays and then pull them? Do you let them play the third quarter and then pull them? I mean, they got a big game next week.
5: Yeah.
4: Absolutely. The last thing you'd want to see is somebody get hurt unnecessarily. But then, of course, you know, you got to think about things like Malachi Goodman. He's on track right now to set another school record. Do you deny him that? I mean, you know, you got to be courteous to Jennings County, but by the same token, there's some kids here that are doing some incredible things. I'm glad I'm not having to make that decision, because I don't know that I can pull the plug on my kid.
5: I got a feeling we better study this roster sheet, because we're going to see some new numbers out here this half. I bet we see a lot of younger players playing here.
4: Well, you very well could. Let's see if they're going to even put the extra three on the clock. The officials are talking with the head coaches, and no, they're not. They're going straight to 12 minutes on the clock. Clock will run. Only time it will stop, I believe, by rule, is on a timeout or an injury, if I'm not mistaken.
5: Okay.
4: I could be wrong, but we've not had to worry about that so far this year, but now it is in play, and Coach Ted talking to the officials over there. He's still in conversation. A couple of his assistants walk away. Now the other officials are walking over to Coach Ted. I'm going to get in on the conversation.

0: coach is talking about it. It'll be interesting, I guess, to see where they kick the ball off.
1: Yeah.
0: You know, apparently, it looks like it's going to be at the 40. So apparently there had to have been a penalty that we just didn't
1: see. Yeah, we missed something. So that might have been the one penalty in the first half, but we're not sure what even happened.
0: I have no clue on that. Now, they're still talking. Coach Pitt in a deep conversation. All five officials are over there now. Now they begin to break that huddle. And Coach Pitt apparently got whatever questions he hadn't resolved, whatever comments he needed to make, given. And he goes and retreats to the sideline. The officials take their position. Jennings County is back to receive. And old Cash Kurtz is ready to boot it again. I'm a little concerned about Aiden Drolley. I don't know what happened to him, but we haven't seen him since that second extra point kick.
1: Yeah, that's interesting. We'll have to – will you talk to Coach Kidd a lot? Maybe you can find out here.
0: I will do my best. Cash Kurtz, he puts a kind of a swinging script to it, but it takes a big B&L bounce. Picked up at the 15, up to the 20, the 25. That's Lucas Buehler, and Buehler is going to get wrestled down at about the 28 or 29-yard line, and that's where Jennings County will set up out. First and 10 here in the third quarter. That clock is running.
1: Well, it'll be interesting to see if Jennings County can get anything going. I don't know how many first downs they had that first half, but it was not very many.
0: I believe three. Not sure, but I believe three. Well, Cash Kurtz forgot his tee, and one of the coaches ran out and got it. How about that? Well, the give is going to go to Brady Franks. Franks got a little running room, then he'll get smothered at about the 35, pickup of five on the play. Second down and five for Jennings County now. The mark it just over the 35, but short of the hash mark at 36. Give them one or the other. How about that? Second down and five. Here we go. Two guys go wide to the right side. Byron back there in the backfield. The give, first down and more. Still running. That is Lucas Buehler. And he's got a first down. Well, here you go. Here comes some of your substitutions. Jared Ford, a 5'10", 230-pound freshman, just checked into the ball game.
1: Yeah, we haven't seen much of him this year.
0: No, we have not. I don't know if I've ever seen Jared Ford or not. Maybe in a hallway, but he's right up there on the line. Let's see what that young man can do. Can he turn a hit or two? In motion goes Franks. The give up the gut. Look out. Good running there by Beinecke. Beinecke's got another Jennings County first down.
1: Well, that's an accomplishment. For them tonight.
0: How about that? Two in a row. Big run right there for Beinecke. Caden Secreto out there now in defense. Also McCray King, yet another freshman in there. And the run around the left side. Twist and turn and brought down, and a flag will fly. That was Machino with the carry.
1: That against Jennings County.
0: What the flag is all about. Officials are huddling, talking about it.
1: They threw it by 53, Cooper Lane.
0: And here it comes. Wave it off.
1: Okay.
0: Wave it off. That's the next best thing to redo.
1: Yeah.
0: These poor guys got to live up to it, I guess. Second down and three. Ernstus and Beinecke go to the right side. In the backfield, Byron, he gives a snap. The run, that is going to go to Brady Franks, and Franks spins.
1: Oh, nice.
0: He's
1: move.
0: Still on the move. Franks got one guy to beat. He won't do it. They get bumped out of bounds by Mason Heisman. But it's another Jennings County first down.
1: That gets the crowd up a little bit here.
0: The clock ticking off, down to 8:20 and running. 48-0. Stars pretty much have second string in now all the way across the board. Kenzel Howell out there on defense now, trying to get some of these names we don't normally call. They give to Franks. Franks twists and turns. He's got running room. He'll get down inside the 10 to about the 9.
1: Garrett Ford, he hit a tackle there on him. That looked like it hurt.
0: Yep, Kaysen Spires, another freshman, just checked in. 7:39, clock ticking off. First and goal, first time tonight, Jennings County in the B&L red zone. And they punch it in. It didn't do it last year in 2 games. Maybe tonight will be a little bit of redemption. At least they'll get something on the board. Number 32, twists and turns, and he will get knocked down. That's Boer. He gets down to about the 1-yard line. Second and goal from the 1. Well, this is big. Case Stiles. Did I see him just check back in? I think so. They don't want to, you know, unnecessarily give him a point, I guess.
1: Yeah.
0: Kendall Howell in there on defense. Up the gut, twisting and turning. He's not going to make it.
1: Oh, wow.
0: He's going to get wrestled and down. He'll go in the backfield. The ball pops loose. But the official said he's down. Let's see where in the world they end up marking this ball.
1: Wow.
0: They move it 6 inches for crying out loud. He got hit at about the 6 or 7.
1: That is an interesting spot.
0: Oh, my word. The verse in the Bible that says, vengeance is mine, saith the Lord, and I'm having to remember that right now. Here we go. The give into the end zone. There goes Mr. Brady Frank. And at the 6:04 mark, Jennings County gets a touchdown. And you would think they just won a state championship.
1: Yeah, well, they didn't get shut out, so I guess that's a victory for them.
0: So here we go. Are they going to go for 2? We might as well, right?
1: Yep.
0: That clock ticking down, 5:35 to go in quarter number 3. It will not stop unless there's a timeout or an injury. And they are going for 2. Byram alone in the backfield. He gives it to Franks. Franks turns the corner. He spins. He'll go in. He got the 2 points. 48-8.
1: Yeah, that was a good run.
0: Now the Stars are going to come out on offense. And will it be the second string offense? That's what we got to wait and see.
1: Yeah. It'll be interesting how they do here if it's the second string.
0: Now, explain to me, they stop the clock.
1: Yeah.
0: Interesting. I've got to read up on some of these rules. I just don't quite understand it all. I guess after a touchdown it stops, apparently, maybe.
1: Okay.
0: I don't know. Don't even claim to know. Hudson Kern out there now. Also, let's see. We talked about Cody Covey. See his number out there. A lot of freshmen on that field right now for B&L. That's the future. Kendall Howell out there. He's a junior. Sneaking right in the middle of all of them, Jackson Jones. He loves to run back.
1: Oh.
0: They try an onside kick, and it's taken by Kern. Kern is going to slip and fall. I don't know if there's a little bit of dew getting on the ground, but nobody was around old Hudson, and he just lost his footing, and down he went.
1: Yeah.
0: But no good on the onside try. So it'll be 1st and 10 Stars on their own 49-yard line. Now the clock's turning. 4:44 to go, quarter number 3.
1: Who's our quarterback here? Number 10. Oh, it's Allender.
0: That's Allender. Yeah.
1: Okay.
0: O is in there. Cash Kurtz right there in the backfield with him. Allender gives to Kurtz. He's got a little bit of running. Look out, Chase Sherman. He's breaking it to the 40, the 35, the 30, the 25. Down to the 20, he'll cut back. Inside the 15, he'll get knocked down at the 13-yard line. What a run by Cash Kern.
2: Wow. I did not see that coming.
0: I'm telling you, he's been watching Malachi. I promise you, he's an understudy. He has to be. Put it all the way back to 14. Stars have not had the advantage of good spots tonight.
2: No, they have not.
0: For the record. Here we go. First and 10 from the 14. And they give it again to Kurtz. He breaks a tackle in the backfield. Still trying to run it out. He can. He goes left to right, and down he'll go. He got tackled by the face mask. He had to have.
2: There's
0: a flag over there. And there's three guys on him. It's on the other side of the field, but Mike, if there's no other call they can make, is there? Personal foul face mask. Yep. Well, that's going to move it even closer to the end zone for the Stars. 3:10 to go before quarter number three is history. And we are turning it off now. They will put it inside the 10 to the 9-yard line. And it's first and about 4. Allender, eye formation in the backfield. They give it this time to Kurtz. Kurtz makes the turn. He's still going. He'll fall right short of the end zone. Well, he came close. I wasn't quite sure he was going to receive that because he was lined up about 5 yards behind Allender.
2: This is
0: an interesting look.
2: Yeah, he's got some wheels on him. He's got some speed. That's promising for a freshman. He looks pretty good out there.
0: First and goal from, they got it on the scoreboard from the 1, but it looks like it's out at about the 3. We'll see. Allender under center. Allender gives false fumbles.
2: Oh, no.
0: Look out. Jennings County says they have it.
2: Yeah, I'm not sure Bennell got
0: it. And
2: that.
0: They do. Jennings County's got it. And that was, was that a give the number a 6? I don't even see a 6 on our score sheet.
2: I don't either.
0: So we will not even disclose who's home of that ball. We don't know. But
2: he probably doesn't want anyone to know.
0: Nope, you sure don't. Now, had he scored, it'd been a different story.
2: Yeah. But, I bet the coach knows who it is.
0: Yeah. Oh, well. So here we go. Man, oh, man. Hey, we could get one of those IU 2 points.
2: Yeah, we could.
0: And line it up right at the 2. First and 10 there for Jennings County. And they give it to the first guy through. That is Boer, and Boer gets out to maybe the 3 or 4. Clock is now, no, they say no gain. They put it right back at the 2. So clock will run down to 50 seconds to go. Play clock at 25, so they got to get at least one more snap. Here we go. Ernstis and Beinecke come out here to the left side. Byram is going to get hit in the backfield, but he'll give it off to Franks, and Franks got some running room. He'll cross the 10, get knocked out there at about the 11, and he is going to be short of the first down. And that will more than likely run out quarter number 3. As it's down to 15 and they haven't broke the huddle yet.
2: Yeah, I wouldn't think they want to rush it.
0: They just let it go. Now they slowly come up to the ball. It's down to 5 seconds. 4, 3, 2, 1. After 3 quarters of play from Jennings County, your score, B&L 48, Jennings County 8. We're back with the 4th and final quarter after this minute timeout on WBIW.
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0: Here we go. It is the fourth quarter, and it's third down and two for Jennings County. Can they make the first down? They give it to Boer. Boer is pushing. He's going to be close. I think he got it.
2: Yeah, I think he's there.
0: Extra surge got him over there. They move the sticks. First down, Jennings County. So they answered our question. The starters getting the second half off tonight.
2: Yeah. And I don't think that's a bad thing. And just an update on Floyd Central, they're up 21-14 third quarter.
0: All righty. So here we go. First down and 10 for Jennings County. Ball at their 15. Byron barks out the call. He'll throw a pass, and it is caught. That's Franks again, and he will get bumped out of bounds. Let's see here. It's going to be another first down. For B&L, Ethan Fulford. Out there. I already talked about Secreto. We're trying to get all of these guys. We want to make sure that if your kid's out there, we mentioned him, Mason Byford out there. We see him now. First and 10, Jennings County. Back to pass goes Byram. Looks. Rush is coming. He'll overthrow the receiver. And oh my, somebody from B&L is pounding their head. They almost made an interception. That's Tristan Stagg.
2: Yeah, Michael McCreary was right there, but he slipped. It must be Slick out there. I've seen quite a few of them slipping right now. But he was right in the area as well.
0: Yeah, Nolan Stevens, he's in there now. Well, they're going deep into the bench tonight. So here we go, second down. Spun in the backfield. Somebody get the number of that star, because that is number, who is that? That is Cale Prince. What do you expect?
2: Yeah.
0: He makes a massive stop for a loss in the backfield. That is going to bring up third down for Jennings County. 9:30 to go in the game. 48-8 stars.
2: You got to think if they do march down all the way, at the rate they're going, it's going to take this whole quarter to get down there.
0: Well, third down and about 14. I'd like to see the Stars try to get the ball back again. See what old Kurtz can do on the offensive side of things. Here we go, third and 13. And the pass is complete. Look out, and down he will go. Pass is complete out there to Kane Cook. Excuse me, it's not him. That's Brady Franks with the catch. That's going to bring up fourth down and quite a bit. Do they respect the second string defense, or do they try deep in their own territory? The ball is at the Denver County 29.
2: Yeah. It doesn't look like they're coming off the field.
0: I don't think so. Boy, this would be a huge morale booster for that second string, wouldn't it?
2: Absolutely.
0: We stopped the varsity first down. How about that? Let's see what they do. Byram will bark it out. Drops back to pass. Uh-oh. Looks, throws. And it's caught. First down and more. Right in the hands of Lucas Boer. You couldn't ask for a better pass.
2: Yeah.
0: He will get all the way to the Stars' 48-yard line.
2: That's a good pass. Cason Spires was right in the quarterback space. I thought he was going to get to him, and he made a good throw.
0: Xavier Drolley walking off now. Michael McCreary, you already talked about him. He goes to the sideline. two more players coming in. We'll try our best to get those numbers. First and 10 now for Jennings County. 7:45 to go in the game. And the give, it goes to Boer. Boer.
2: Oh!
0: False fumble, but it looks like Jennings County may have fell on it. I think they did.
2: I didn't see who got his hand in there, but he really stripped that ball. Wow.
0: I don't know. Secreto come up off the bottom of that stack. I don't know if it was him or not, but second down and 5. There goes Fires racing off the field. Number 79 checked in, and we don't have that on our sheet. We apologize. Here we go. Second down and 4. Byram is going to give up the gut. That is Sutton, and yeah. Sutton going nowhere.
2: The handoff was a little sloppy there. They had a little trouble getting it and then being out all over it.
0: Fulford checks into the ball game. Here comes McCrary back in. Third down and 5. See if the Stars, second string, can get a stop here. Game clock at 6:25 and running. Two guys go to the left side. Now Frank is going to take this. No, he's not either. My apologies. Pass is complete from Byron out to Ernstey. And he will be short of the first down. And mark it right at the Stars' 40-yard line. Fourth down and about 2. Last time, the Stars bent, and Jennings County got the first down on a big pass play. What are they trying to do here with 4th and 2? 5:15, the clock runs. Send two guys to the right, one guy to the left. Byram in the backfield, goes to pass, looks, throws, pass is caught. I believe he's got the first down, and he does. Mason Byford was on the defensive coverage, but he couldn't get in before they got the first down.
2: Yeah, they're getting some short yardage here, which they're eventually getting first downs out of it, but it ran a lot of clock out here.
0: Yep, down to 5:12. All these Stars defensive team trying to talk to each other, make sure everybody's covered everywhere. Quarterback keeper, one guy to beat, he won't. That's number 35. That's Mason Byford.
2: Oh, holy. That's coming back.
0: Against Jennings County?
2: Yep.
0: All righty. Well, just when they start to do something, they shoot themselves in the foot yet once again. Mason Heinzman goes checking out now. Here comes a new number in. That's the Credo, I believe. Yes, it is. Well, they put it back to the Stars 47. And the clock continues to churn while they do all of that. First down and 20, Jennings County. This will be a good test for the Stars defense. You guys to the left side. And the give is going to go to Boer. Boer is going to pick up a couple of 3 yards. Byford is there to meet him. Also Hudson Kern in on that tackle.
2: I think the scoreboard people may have went home too. They still have 4th down and 2 to go here on the board. So they just quit.
0: Second down at about 16. I don't know if it was a malfunction or what, but they popped off something blue. If you look down there,
2: I see them walking right here in front.
0: Word. Look out! The rush is coming. The pass is incomplete. I'm telling you what, coming in with everything that he had was big number 39, Nolan Stevens, and he put the pressure on Byram. He had to throw it well before he wanted to, and that brings up 3rd down and 16. We are inside 3 minutes to go in this ball game.
2: I'm sure Jennings County cannot wait for this 3 minutes to be over with.
0: Well, you would think not. At least You got to credit B&L, though, for great sportsmanship.
5: Yeah.
0: I mean, they just pulled their first string and said, second string, go do the second half. That's exactly what has happened. So let's see. Third and 16. And I think you're going to get a false start. Yep, we are. Oh, a delay of game.
5: Oh,
0: my word. Well, there is still that play clock.
5: Yep.
0: Yep, and they forgot all about it, I guess. 2:30 to go in the game. Don't forget, coming up after the game, we will announce the turning point moment of the game. I have no idea. The play of the game and the Bedford Federal player of the game. All of that coming in our post-game show here. Floyd Central next Friday night at B&L. Man, just come on out. Bring your headset with you if you want to, but get there. We're going to need all the help we can get in that one. It's not going to be anything like this one. Here comes the rush. He'll dump it underneath, and the pass is caught by Franks. Franks breaks the tackle.
5: Uh-oh.
0: Franks is headed to the end zone. One guy to beat. He'll do it. Into the end zone he goes with 1:44 to go. And that one will fire up what's left of this crowd.
5: Yep.
0: 48-14 now.
2: And really, up to that point, the B&L defense was doing a pretty decent job out there.
0: Yeah, they were. He just dumped that underneath. He had all kinds of rushing coming. And to your notice, Kyle Byram is limping severely again.
2: Yeah, I don't like his body language at all.
0: Yet he's still out there, giving it his best shot. He's a senior. I'm sure a goal was to do what he could against B&L. Here we go. Back to pass. Byram looks. The rush comes. He throws, and he overthrows his intended receiver. Now that clock is going to run. And did we get, what did we get? A timeout? We got a timeout called. We will take one as well here on WBIW. We're back with the final 48 seconds after this timeout.
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0: Well, I'm not exactly sure what had happened. We thought there was going to be an extra point at them. Instead, Jennings County is going to kick the ball off. So let's see. Cash Kurt says, hey, I'm a freshman, so I can do what I want. And they try that onside kick again. And it's going to go out of bounds at about the 34. My suspicions now will be Stars,
5: yeah,
0: they finally get out here. Madden Perez, he's coming out now for the Stars. Kern is going to be the quarterback, I believe. No, Hunter Chastain, rather. Hunter Chastain in at quarterback. Are they even going to run a play? I don't think they will. I think this is going to be the end of the game right here.
5: Yeah.
0: They couldn't snap it if they wanted to because the officials are all huddled over the ball. Check that out, would you? So that's going to do it from Jennings County. Stars will win this one 48-14 and move to 5-1 on their season. We'll be back with our postgame show after this timeout on WBIW.
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0: 48-14, your final score here from Jennings County. Stars offensively in the second half, nothing. They got close, and then they fumbled the ball away. But Jennings County, going up against that second-string defense, was able to punch a couple of in, and you got to credit those guys for not quitting. I mean, hats off to Kyle Byram, definitely playing, not feeling the best there, limping quite a bit. Brady Franks, he took the job as a receiver tonight, a running back tonight, a quarterback, and got a couple of touchdowns, so congratulations to him. Well, Brady, let's see what you got statistically. I don't think anything's changed, has it?
2: Nothing really changed other than Cash Kurtz put some numbers up there. He ended up with 64 yards rushing.
0: All right.
2: He had a pretty big run there at one point in the second half.
0: Yeah, he did.
2: But that's about all the offense they had.
0: Well, this is going to be interesting because it's time now to announce our turning point moment of the game. 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Turning Point believes that you belong here. Turning Point moment of the game, in all honesty, ready with Malachi Goodman's first touchdown.
2: Yeah.
0: I mean, that just set the pace for the night. 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Any particular play stand out to you tonight?
2: Well, you know, I think it was all Goodman. I mean, that was pretty much your offense. One play did have that I liked was Gilbert with the 61.
0: Yeah,
2: that was a pretty good play there.
0: That is a very excellent choice, my dear friend. Well, it's time, after this commercial, to announce our Bedford Federal Player of the Game. Wrap this thing up and get back to Bedford in good time. All righty, when we come back, the Bedford Player of the Game.
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0: All righty, here we are for one final time from Jennings County. I don't know what you're up to, Brady, but I'm looking over there, and he is writing down number after number after number after number. There's supposed to be one guy. Our bedfed player of the game, what are you coming up with?
2: Well, I take this pretty seriously. Let's switch it up this week. Let's not do player of the game. Let's do players of the game.
0: Players of the game.
2: And I think they're long overdue. The offensive line deserves the players of the game.
0: I completely agree.
2: Goodman's not making these runs without them putting the work in and making gaps for him and making the blocks like we talked about earlier.
0: So there you go. Chase Reinders, Carter Salmon, Case Stiles, Riley Sons, Cameron Morales, Cooper Noy, you guys did it once again. And it'll be interesting to see how close you are. I'd say you're within a yard or two. But once again, five touchdowns on the night for Malachi Goodman. What an incredible night. So for our technician, Gage Brown, my color commentator, Brady, back with me tonight, Brady Stogel. I'm Dwayne Brown. Sam, thanks for spending your Friday night with us. Take care. We'll see you next Friday night at B&L when Floyd Central comes to town, who is leading pretty heavily now against Columbus East. Take care. Good night, everybody. God bless.
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17: The business had nothing, we would still have
18: something.
17: Those assets.
18: The thing that's coming to mind, and again, I'm overly biased here, so hear me say this. But I was born and raised in Houston, Texas, and there was a company, I think at the time, was the fourth largest company on planet Earth, and that was called Enron. And I had friends, I had family that worked there, and one of the magic things they gave their employees was 100% buyback for stocks. Why would you put your stocks in the market? You can just put them back into this big, giant, the biggest company, fourth biggest company in the world, and it's growing at 5 billion percent a year, right? And I have a lived experience of people who went to bed millionaires who woke up with $0. Nothing.
17: Right. Okay.
18: Right? And so for me, it feels like that at a much smaller scale, which is, if you just think of this as his retirement plan, he's putting every single egg he has in one 30-year-old basket.
17: But does my income and my retirement offset that?
18: Oh, you're saving the day.
17: If you think about our stuff as a portfolio.
18: You're saving the day right now, yeah.
19: And that's what you're doing. You're hedging your bets, and diversification is key. I mean, even Dave Ramsey, the Ramsey children, they all invest outside of the business, even though they are owners of the business. And right. So it is wise to diversify, just like you would if you wanted to buy some real estate as another diversification. And so I would encourage him that while the business is worth a lot of money, let's also save over here to split it up. And that way you have options. That's really what you're giving yourself.
18: Even if you started fully funding Roth IRAs, if y'all fall within that bracket. I mean,
19: yeah, what's your household income collectively?
17: So he doesn't pay himself the market wage of a CEO. He pays himself actually less than my teacher's salary. So together we make about $150,000.
19: And why does he do that?
17: Because he grew up, as he says, dirt poor. And his dad has over $1 million sitting in a savings account. That's just how they grew up. So
19: just kind of scarcity-minded and frugal.
17: Yes. Yes.
19: Okay. And what kind of future do you guys want as a couple? Sounds like you have a different picture.
17: Well, I mean, he listens to you guys, and so that's why he got his blue-collar guys to start investing, which none of them had ever done before.
18: That's awesome.
17: So I don't know. We live in our dream home. He's one of those that he will work harder to make more, to make it happen.
18: And I guess, I mean, I've got so much respect for this dude. I love it. I love the hustle. I love the And as a fellow scarcity-minded guy, I get that. And by the nature of me and George's job, our whole job is predicated on one thing. Somebody's plan didn't work out. And so when I hear the type of work he's doing, man, he's one accident away from a lawsuit that's going to bury that small company. He is one of the vans falling apart in a driver, right? You know what I'm saying? So I see so much risk here, but I love the hustle and I love the intent. And also, I mean, I can't imagine what even the dirt, how the dirt is appreciated in Colombia. Everyone wants to live in Colombia right now. I get that.
17: Yeah.
18: But pretending that's going to be the case 25 years from now, who knows, man? Think back 25 years ago. There was no such thing as a podcast, YouTube, smartphone. None of that existed 25 years ago.
17: So, right, but he says AI won't take over his job.
18: Wonderful.
17: Over their hands.
18: Great. I would be careful because the overlords, every time they hear that, they're like, all right, hold my beer. I'm going to take over that one too, right? So, and you know what? They probably won't, to be honest with you. That sounds like a viable bet. But I want to... Like George said, I want to have some risk spread out a little bit. And you are doing a fantastic job as a teammate here. And if he looks at you at the end of the day and says, I can't, then I want you to continue doing what you're doing because you're all you can control at the end of the day is you. And he sounds like he's a great guy. Right. He's just really struggles, but he's really committed in this area.
19: Maybe you max out your own retirement.
18: That's it. Exactly.
19: And that might be, you know, 40% of your income.
17: And then I guess our next goal as a couple is to pay off our house. So that would still, that's like another.
19: So you still have a mortgage.
17: Big thing.
18: How much mortgage do you have left?
17: Yes. Well, we just bought our dream home. So about $500,000.
18: I would love to see him pay himself an actual wage of what his job is worth and draw from his company and get his house paid off.
17: Well, and that's what we did talk about that because our accountant, who we really love, she changes to an S corp because she knew he wouldn't pay himself more. Mm-hmm. And she says, if you need it, it's there. He can take a draw from it anytime.
18: Sure.
17: So well, we have talked about doing that.
19: The sooner you get that house paid off, the more you're going to be able to invest. There you go. So that would be the game plan.
17: Okay.
19: Invest 15% of your household income right now. That might be mostly you, a little bit of him with his 3% into the business. But outside of that, let's get the mortgage paid off, get him paying himself more. Then we can really batten down the hatches and save big for retirement. And you guys will be okay in the end if you diversify.
18: More than okay.

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4: There's college football on Fox TV tonight at fifth-ranked Indiana with a safety and a field goal. The Hoosiers lead Northwestern 5-0 early second quarter. Just starting the third, UAB at home ahead of Navy 17-13. Army was a winner on a late touchdown at Temple 21-17. Seahawks quarterback Sam Darnold returns this Sunday at Washington. Vikings running back Aaron Jones practiced fully today and returns this Sunday at Tampa Bay. Rams wide receiver Puka Nacua is doubtful for Sunday night at Denver with a sore groin. To Major League Baseball, the regular season ends this Sunday. Boston swept a doubleheader from the Cubs 4-3 and 2-0. The series finale will be played in Florida Sunday afternoon. Right now, it is the Guardians ahead 3-1 at Kansas City, bottom of the second. The White Sox are also winning 3-1 against the Rockies, top of the fifth. It's the Twins now ahead of the Texas Rangers 6-2 in the third. I'm Steve DeSager.
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7: 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Tonight, mostly clear with a low of 46. For tomorrow, mostly sunny with a high of 75. Tomorrow night, mostly cloudy with a low of 49. 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
8: Mike is in Baltimore up next. Mike, welcome to the show.
9: Hey, thanks for taking my call.
8: Absolutely. How can John and I help?
9: I have two kids, 23 and 25, both recent college grads, and we have about $150,000 left in their combined 529.
8: Wow.
10: Nice.
11: How much did you save up for them? I'm curious, as someone who's actually done this, and it sounds like you cash flowed both of their school all the way through?
9: All the way through, I did, and I really just contributed the minimum in my state to get the tax credit, but I started it immediately.
11: When they were like zero?
9: At birth, basically, and just caught some like massive gains a bunch of years.
11: Wow. Way to go. Okay, I just want to let people know that this is possible. When they're like, I can't save enough. It sounds like compound growth did a lot of the heavy lifting, and you started early.
9: It did, and then also they received some scholarships, and at that time I could have taken money, the equivalent out of the 529s, but I wasn't really sure when they were going to graduate and all kinds of other uncertainty, so I didn't do that.
11: Mm. Yeah, that's a good note for people out there. You can withdraw against scholarships that come through. You will owe taxes on it, but there won't be any penalties. So there'll just be income taxes. Okay, so you're wondering, what do you do with $150K sitting there? There's no more kids in the picture. What are my options?
9: Right. So I'm looking at the options, but of course maybe I've missed them. So one would just be leave it, keep it invested, and maybe if it's a something they inherit or it's like a retirement parachute for me, but then I'm looking at like a 40% taxes and penalties to get it out.
11: Yeah, there's a 10% penalty on the earnings portion, and the earnings will be taxed at your ordinary income as well.
9: Right, plus my state will then claw back the credits they gave me.
11: Oh, yeah, I don't love that. That to me is like a worst case option. There's a lot of other things you can do. Number one, you can roll up to $35,000 to a Roth IRA.
9: Right.
11: Up to the, you know, annual limits.
9: Right. So I'm looking at doing that, but I'm not yet even retired myself.
11: Okay.
9: And that seems a little, for me to, you know, now be funding their retirement, but I understand that then that money in the Roth, now that can hopefully explode for them in the next 30 or 40 years.
11: Yep.
9: I could roll the dice. They don't even know that they're going to have kids. Even if they want kids, they're going to have kids.
11: And there's no other anyone in your immediate family, grandchildren, nieces, nephews that could use this money that you'd want to give it to?
9: Correct. Correct.
11: Okay.
6: Mike, then, I got two kids. If you want to just change your beneficiary, right. Brother, I got you.
11: We can start a little kind of GoFundMe for the Ramsey audience.
9: I know. And as happy as I was to fund their undergrad, I don't necessarily want to fund grad school. I want them to be able to do that on their own terms. I don't want them to go because someone's offering them money. I don't want to feel like they have to go or can't stop because of that. I just want them to be able to figure that out. So I'm leaning towards funding the Roth, but again, it just seems a little, I guess I had this nagging feeling that that could have been a parachute for me because I know that it could become $1 million
11: sure.
9: in 20 years.
11: Now, how much do you have in retirement?
9: I have, I'm planning to retire in 2 years and I have about $3 million.
11: Oh, what are you concerned
6: Mike,
11: about?
6: Mike.
11: You're like, I don't want to give them $7,000. I only have $3 million.
9: Well, I'd be giving them, you know, 70, or it's $150,000 that I know I could turn into another million. Am I going to regret that?
6: What's the actual regret?
9: That maybe three is not enough.
6: Okay,
11: that's the real question.
9: What's
11: your current lifestyle? How much do you spend in a given month?
9: I am spending probably, let's say, $4,000 a month.
11: Okay, that's $50,000 a year.
9: I own my cars, yeah.
11: That's it. So let's say you doubled that. Would that be balling out if Mike doubled that number?
9: Absolutely.
11: $100,000 a year. Do you want to know how much that is of your actual $3 million?
9: I know. I mean, I've done the 4% of it. I guess I just worry that you can never have enough in retirement and that I'm passing on money too soon.
6: Well, what if you reimagined it? Because I think I hear some of the struggle. Like, this money was already designated.
9: Good point.
6: You gave it away at birth, and now I love two things you can do with this. One, the thought of getting them that far ahead with fully funded Roths at 21, 22, 23. I mean, you're talking about transforming your potential grandkids that you may never meet. You're talking about transforming their life. And I like the idea now where you're in the driver's seat when it comes to one of your kids decides to go, I'm making something up, man, but get a graduate degree in engineering or go to med school or something wild. And they come up with the first year, and all of a sudden at Christmas, you surprise them and you say, hey, I'm taking care of next year. I'm proud of you.
9: Yeah. And they'll still be a little left. Like, if I give them the 70 combined over the next 5 years, they're still.
11: It's going to keep growing over those 7 years.
6: Yeah, man.
11: So think about that. Yeah, this could be a generational endowment.
9: In case there's grandkids.
11: Well, yeah. Do you want to go down saying, I could have had $3.5 million instead I had three? Or do you want to go down as the guy who said, my great-grandpa covered our college funds generationally? That's a pretty cool legacy.
9: Well, that's the other thought, is just to keep it invested in a 529, but I just don't know that they're ever going to have grandkids, because it could be $1 million.
11: I don't know if we're all going to be here tomorrow. So there's a lot of things we don't know.
6: I'll tell you this, Mike, with how you've set your kids up and how you have loved them well, the data tells me those are guys that are going to go have their own families. They have a lived experience of what the good life is.
9: Yeah.
11: Are they working full time?
9: Yeah, they're both working full time.
11: Upstanding citizens?
9: Yeah.
11: Okay. That was a little bit of hesitation there. I'm just gonna
6: nobody's
11: that.
6: An upstanding citizen at 21, Mike.
11: Okay, yeah. I'm just saying. They're not entitled kids. These are not people who are like, well, Dad's Bank of Mike over here, and we're just gonna go to him. If they got work ethic and they want to pursue higher education, I'm gonna just cover it. That's a worthy thing to cover and bless them with, so they don't have the stress in their early adult life. Because you remember being 23.
9: Yeah.
11: Now picture being 23 in 2026 with current prices, and how the heck am I ever going to own a home? So the way that you can set them up now is far better than anything you can leave to them as an inheritance when they're in their 60s and don't even need it.
9: Yeah. But once it's in the Roth, that's kind of taking grad school off the table.
11: Why is that?
9: You're
11: still going to have a lot of money left over.
9: There'll be some money, but not necessarily, grad school for both of them. But yeah, I could help with it. But
6: do they want to go to grad school, or is this another story you're just wrestling with?
9: No, they're figuring it out. But again, I'm sort of I don't want them to go because there's someone paying for it. I want them to figure all that out and not start it and feel obligated to finish something they don't want because I paid for it. I want them to do that on their own.
6: I get that, but you're also wrestling that up against them. You might have trained them really well to be diligent with their money, and they're 23 working a job they don't super love, and they have an opportunity to go to grad school and up their skill set and up their earning potential. And you've got this pot of 75 grand for each of them on the side that they don't know about.
9: Oh, absolutely. Yeah, I'll help them, but it will be I am going to, I think, prioritize getting the money into the Roth, and whatever's left certainly can go to grad school.
11: Yeah, I think that's a good plan.
9: Or future grandchildren.
11: I mean, I don't know many people who are going to grad school for fun. It's not like you're, financing a party in Vegas for them. It's grad school.
6: There's a lot of people who go to grad school to avoid the real world.
11: Yeah, who kick the can down the road.
6: Yeah, not these two guys.
9: Yeah. All right.
11: So

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3: News. I'm Tom Rigotti. The Northeast is preparing for heavy rain and gusty winds from a nor'easter this weekend. Fox Weather's Mike Seidel is on New York's Long Island.
4: We're going to see a lot of rain and wind up and down the mid-Atlantic and Northeast coast. Most nor'easters come up the coast and go on out. This one is getting trapped by the steering flow. It comes north from towards Long Island and then makes a turn to the left right into the Jersey Shore and winds itself down later Sunday.
3: A New Mexico jury has found Facebook liable for deceiving users about privacy protections. Fox's Lisa LaSera has more.
5: The trial centered on accusations that Facebook deceived users about a data breach stemming from a third-party personality quiz that harvested data from about 87 million people and sold it to political consulting firm Cambridge Analytica. The jury found Facebook made deceptive statements about protecting user data.
3: A judge will decide on damages. 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
1: Hey, can you hear me?
2: We got you.
1: Okay, great. My husband and I are in about $49,000 of consumer debt, and we own our former home and are renting it. And it cash flows about $692 a month, so we're just trying to figure out if we should sell it. He really doesn't want to, and just, like, how to get out of this debt.
0: Are you guys renting right now in a different home?
1: We own our current home also. We tried to rent but have pretty big dogs that made our rent go up really high. So it made more sense from a mortgage standpoint to buy here also.
0: Yeah. What's that other rental worth?
1: It's worth about $505,000, and we owe about $380,000. We also really love the home and would maybe retire there one day.
0: It sounds like you're attached to this thing. You're not willing to sell it.
1: Well, my husband is definitely attached to it.
0: Is it close by?
1: No, we are about two states away from it, but we have a pretty good management system. We have friends that are helping manage it and great renters there right now.
2: All right, let me ask you this question.
1: Yeah.
2: If you are where you live right now in mm-hmm. Charlottesville, Virginia,
1: mm-hmm.
2: you and your husband are $46,000 in debt?
1: Yeah, 49.
2: 49. Okay, you're 50 grand in debt. Would y'all look at each other on Saturday morning and say, you know what? Let's buy a $500,000 house in two states over and start renting it out.
1: No, probably not.
2: Okay, there's your answer.
1: Okay, so as in sell it.
0: I personally would, based on what we know. Now let's get into some more details here. What's your household okay. income?
1: He makes about $5,554 a month. His salary is $82,000 a year.
0: Okay. And are you working outside
1: single
0: the home?
1: Income? No, I have four young kids that are all at home with me.
0: Okay. What kind of debt is the $49K?
1: Half of it, about $24,000, is a car, and the other $25,000 is credit cards, and they're interest free until July of next year.
0: Well, don't tempt me with a good time. Okay. What's the car worth?
1: About $28,000.
0: And you said how much is on the loan?
1: $24,000.
0: Okay, so you could sell it and walk away with $4,000 and knock your debt in half.
1: Yes.
0: How about this as a compromise? I'll give you two paths, and you can choose which one you guys want to do. If you okay. desperately want to keep this rental, I can't force you to sell it. That's the easiest path. You sell this thing, you're going to net $100,000. You're going to pay off all of your debt and have $50,000 in savings. All in one fell swoop. That would change your life, mm-hmm. wouldn't it?
1: Yes.
0: Or we sacrifice, we sell the car, and for the next several months, we're trying to throw $2,000 at this thing for the next, 12 months in order to pay off the rest of the debt.
1: Mm-hmm.
0: Those are your okay. two paths forward. Neither of those are fun. Can we agree?
1: Yeah, definitely.
0: Which one is actually feasible? Out of the $5,500 income, can you guys throw $2,000 a month at this thing?
1: Oh, I don't know. We're pretty tight.
0: What if you sold the car? What's that payment?
1: The payment is $600 a month. The problem is that we just bought it, and because we sold my car that we had paid off because it kept breaking down on me with my four kids.
0: So why is that a problem that you just bought it?
1: No, it's not a problem that we just bought it. It's just I just sold the car we had paid off.
0: Yeah. So now what you're going to do is turn around and take that $4,000 or whatever savings you have and go buy a different car that's going to be not as nice of a car. Let's put it that way.
1: Mm-hmm. Yeah.
0: So okay. those are the two paths that I see out of this. Otherwise, you're going to stay in the same spot a year from now, 2 years from now, because you just told me you guys don't have any margin to pay off this debt.
1: Right.
0: So something's
1: sure.
0: got to give. There's got to be sacrifice on either side. Personally, the easier one, as much as it's going to hurt, is to sell that other rental that your friends are managing. Yes, you'll lose $600 a month, but you're going to gain all of the payments that you were sending to lenders every month.
2: Plus, what did you say? You have $170K in equity in it?
1: Yeah. It's what we owe.
0: $125 in equity? Yeah.
2: What do you owe on your current mortgage now?
1: We just moved here 6 months ago, so I don't think we've paid much off of it.
2: I know, but what do you owe?
1: It's $321,000 that we paid for it, and let's see what we have. We're paying, so we're, I think, $319,000.
2: Okay, so imagine that. So, to me, this is two separate issues. One, you have a debt problem, which George gave you a path, and B, you have a out-of-state landlord issue. And so I would sell the house regardless of the debt, just simply because it's going to give you peace in your home. You're a mom with four kids. Your husband's working his butt off, and y'all have zero margin. Like, I would sell that just simply for the stress. And there's two ways you can look at this house. One as this fantasy that one day we're going to move back, and all you can keep that out there. Or you can look at this house as what an extraordinary glitch in the matrix blessing this is, that we bought this house, we rented it out for a while, and it's about to knock $100,000 off our primary mortgage, bring us down to $219,000. It's also going to pay off our debt and fully fund an emergency fund.
1: Yeah.
2: You know what I'm saying? Like, you're talking a game changer in the peace and freedom of your home. I overstated
1: totally
2: that a bit. You're probably going to end up with $75,000 to put towards your house. But still, like, man, you're talking transformation inside your house.
1: Yeah, definitely.
3: So how much do you guys have in savings now?
1: We have 76. Well, we have, like, cash right now that we can get to is about 2,000. But my husband has 76,000 in retirement.
3: Oh, retirement. Okay, let's not touch retirement.
2: No.
3: That is untouchable.
2: Okay.
3: So you have $2,000. What is the chances of that changing drastically if nothing else changes? Are you going to have $10,000 in there soon, $20,000? Are you going to pay off extra debt?
1: No.
3: So have you ever had $50,000 sitting in a savings account ready to protect you from life?
1: Definitely, definitely not.
2: With four knuckleheaded kids running around?
1: Right.
2: You know what I mean?
1: No, we have not, yeah.
3: If you guys were just like a newlywed couple living your life, I'd say you could probably stomach some of the risk. But with four kids, I'm trying to solve for peace. I'm just going, give me some peace. I don't want to see him working 90 hours a week to sacrifice for the next 12 months. I'd rather have him home. And if that means, I mean, if this rent money was changing your life, you guys would be debt-free by now.
1: Yeah, for sure.
3: So instead, you're using it as sort of an excuse to hang on to this thing as if it's some magical investment that's supposed to change your finances. It's not. And so I would sell it. That's a harder conversation to have with him. It sounds like he's less willing to sell it than you are.
1: Yeah, definitely.
2: By the way, that conversation can't be about real estate. It can't be about the dollars and cents. It has to be. That conversation is a wife sitting down with her husband saying, I want to choose peace in this house. And we have one switch we can flip that will, A, take all the stress outside of the state off our shoulders, B, fully fund an emergency fund, C, for the first time in our marriage, drop our primary mortgage with a 2 in front of it, D, pay off all of our debts.
1: So would you would say take the money that we made, profited from it, and put it into the equity here?
3: No, I'm saying pay off all of your debts first, that $49,000.
1: Right.
3: Then you can keep the car. That's a nice perk. Then whatever's left, you then put in an emergency fund. And then anything beyond 3 to 6 months, you can throw at the mortgage.
2: I throw that at the mortgage.
3: So that's the filter.
1: Okay, gotcha.
3: Is consumer debt first, fully fund an emergency fund and a high-yield savings account, and let's say that's $30,000 for you guys and you have $25,000 left over, you can chunk that at the principal and the mortgage.
1: Okay.
2: So if you walk away, like after fees and stuff, if you walk away with $140,000, you're taking $50,000 of that to pay off your debts, you're taking $30,000 of that to – Or 50 of that, whatever number you feel comfortable, like for your emergency fund. And with four little ones, I'd probably go more closer to the 6 month mark than the 3 month emergency fund. And then you're talking what, 50, 60 grand against your mortgage, 70 grand against your mortgage. And suddenly you have go from 319 down to 275 to 265 to 250. And man.
3: And you'll have margin to keep at it.
2: Yes.
3: Have you guys ever been debt free since you've been married?
1: Probably about 5 years ago.
3: That
2: you
3: was
2: know
3: a
2: how
3: different
2: good that
3: time.
2: Feels.
3: A different time, a simpler time. Let's get back to that.
1: Absolutely.
3: You've got a cheat code to get there with this rental property.
2: You got a do not pass go, do not collect $200 pass, man. This is incredible.

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4: Tonight, mostly clear with a low of 46. For tomorrow, mostly sunny with a high of 75. Tomorrow night, mostly cloudy with a low of 49. 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
12: 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Tonight, mostly clear with a low of 46. For tomorrow, mostly sunny with a high of 75. Tomorrow night, mostly cloudy with a low of 49. 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

0: grandbabies.
1: Bring grandbabies into this.
0: Aggressive. I know. I don't know how old they are, but and I don't know how much debt they have. How long baby steps two is going to take? If baby step two is going to take you 5 years,
2: well,
0: you
2: got 2 years.
0: Grandbabies. 2 years exactly.
2: I don't know. This feels like
0: 2 years until they're debt free. A couple trips a year. Again, there's some vague language here. Is this like 3-4 trips a year? Now it's $4,000 a year going towards this. That's my question mark. And does it have to be a week long?
1: Right.
0: Because that can cut down if you're, you know, the Airbnb stay is what's crushing them here.
2: Right. So one of the things, George, and you and I, and we talked about this off the air, like the principles are like everybody knows somebody in their life that plays the credit card game like a xylophone, right? And they're always moving. And that's the life they've chosen to live, and they figure it out. And so I couldn't sit here and say, I don't personally know somebody that plays that game and is not doing fine financially. I know one person in my life that's what they do. It's like that's their video games or skateboarding or whatever. Similarly, the reason we tell people just go bananas on this is because of the question you just brought up. Can you limit yourself to two trips? And could you stay 3 days instead of five? Could you do a one bedroom? Could you stay in a hotel where it's cheaper than an Airbnb? Like, once you crack that door, and that's what the principles, why we're so dogmatic about the principles, is what we know about human beings, myself included, George included, all of us included, is once you crack certain doors, the flow of water is so powerful, coming from culture, coming from businesses, coming from out just comforts, it's almost impossible to stay the course. Carly, you and your spouse may be the one, right? Y'all could create a sinking fund while you're aggressively paying off this debt. And I can't sit here in good conscience and say, don't go see your grandkids. I can't do that. I would love for my parents to be around my kids all the time, right? On the other side of it, you and your spouse have to be very specific about, we are still in sacrifice mode. And that means if we do this trip, here is the absolute end-all, be-all budget. Here is the compromises we're going to make on where we're staying, for how long we're staying. We are going to be overly sacrificial because we got to go see these babies. I get that. And we can't let that crack the door open to, we're going to make five trips. We're going to go ahead and stay in a really super nice Airbnb and pick up all the meals and you're talking meal prep. You're talking, you know, you're bringing groceries on the road with you. How much could you contract this thing? How much sacrifice are you willing to put in on these trips? And so that's my thought on it. What do you think, George?
0: My thing is always, what are you willing to do to make that happen? And if you're willing to cut your expenses down by $100 a month to create that sinking fund, cool. If you're willing to work extra to make this trip happen on top of your debt snowball.
2: Oh, so you're saying keep your debt payments fixed.
0: If you can stay on your debt-free plan, if we're doing this in 2 years or less, and get found money from working more or spending less, that makes me feel better about it, that I'm not derailing, I'm not having to let go of one to get the other. And then I'd feel real good about taking this trip without guilt.
2: Okay, so I like that because that's a little bit of that's some Missy Elliott, slap it up, flip it, and reverse it. So instead of you, Carly, looking at the baby steps saying, the baby steps aren't allowing us to go see our grandkids, I like George's tack, which is look in your budgets and look up every single streaming service, every single cell phone plan bill that y'all have.
0: Budget
2: every,
0: on it.
2: And then say, no, it's not the baby steps keeping you. It's, no, we want to keep all five of our streaming services. We want to keep this. We want to keep the lawn service. We want to keep these other things. And we want to keep buying fancier groceries or whatever on our grocery runs. That's what's going to keep you from that. I like that because that puts the ownership back on you. That way you can't look in the mirror and blame us for not seeing your grandkids. Go see them. But what sacrifices are – how deep are you willing to cut to make that happen? I like that, George. That's good.
0: And maybe they visit them. Once the baby's a little older, easier to travel with, they get one visit where they go to Oregon.
2: Maybe, yeah.
0: During the holidays. And that way they cut their visits down to two per year for the first couple of years. And this is a short season. The babies won't remember. That's the good news. It's your own memories that you're foregoing.
2: But still.
0: I tried.
2: Grandparents need to be around the grandbabies.
0: Jennifer is up next in New York. What's going on, Jennifer? How can we help?
3: Hi, guys. Thanks for taking my call. Can you hear me okay?
0: Yep.
3: Okay, great. So my question is, I have a relatively high income and I'm looking to purchase my first apartment. I'm calling to ask if the numbers that I have laid out are prudent or if you think it's a bad idea. So basically, I want to purchase a $1.3 million apartment which has $1,800 a month maintenance costs. My plan would be to put down 20 to 25%. I've already been pre-approved. And so my two questions are, would you recommend that 20 to 25% is a healthy amount to put down? And once purchased, is it smarter to pay the mortgage down fast given the current interest rates? Or should I keep investing aggressively since I can out-earn the mortgage interest in the market?
2: Great wow. questions. And great use of the word prudent, by the way.
0: Very impressed.
3: Oh, thanks.
2: George doesn't hear that word that much. That's awesome.
0: How much do you make?
3: Pre-tax or after-tax?
0: You can give me both. That'll help.
3: Okay. Let me just look here. So 2025, I made just over $1 million pre-tax. After-tax is about $600,000. Yeah.
0: God bless New York taxes.
2: Yeah.
3: Oh, yeah. It's a killer. I cry every 3 months.
0: Are you debt-free? Are you debt-free?
3: I am debt-free, yeah.
0: Awesome. How much do you have in savings aside from the down payment?
3: So I have 400K liquid and then 1.2 in investments.
0: Wow. Those 1.2 are non-retirement?
3: About 40% is non-retirement.
0: Wow. Are you willing to give some of that up for this house?
3: I kind of don't want to. I don't know if that makes sense. I don't want to pay capital gains.
0: Sure. No, I understand that. Okay, so what is your actual monthly take-home pay on average, just after-tax monthly income?
3: About $50,000.
0: Oh, fantastic. Because I'm crunching the numbers here on our mortgage calculator, and based on 25% down, I even did a 15-year fixed, which will give you a lower interest rate. You're looking at about $11,000 a month for a payment?
3: Yeah, I saw even lower, actually. I was looking at around, at 9, but I guess my fear is that, what if something happens and I'm suddenly making a lot less money?
0: That's a legitimate fear. So I was going to ask you, how consistent is this? Because here's my parameter. Is 25% of your after-tax monthly income going toward that payment? So if you can tell me, hey, I know I can get $40,000 through the door with a $10,000 payment, I would feel good about you going for this. But if you're saying, hey, there could be a bunch of months where it's only 20, I would be a lot more nervous to lock yourself into this
3: consistent.
0: Payment.
3: Yeah, it's consistent month to month, and from last year, every year I've made more than the previous year. I haven't had one that's decreased, but I think I'm very cautious, and it's just me, so I'm just scared that what if something were to happen? Am I setting myself up to be house poor or to be in a really bad situation?
0: Well, hey, can I compromise with you? What if?
3: Yeah.
0: You just sell some of the non-retirement investments and you put 50% down, bringing your payment down to $8,000 or less a month on a 15-year. That would be pretty cool because now you have a lot of wiggle room.
3: The offset of the capital gains, though, it wouldn't be silly.
0: Is it long-term capital gains?
3: I don't know.
0: It probably would be if you've held the assets for longer than a year. I would crunch the numbers on the tax hit and go, all right, I'm willing to pay $50,000 one time in taxes to have this condo that I really want.
2: 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So pick your stress, but you're doing great.
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6: It's intensifying. I'm Lisa Lucera, Fox News. The nor'easter making its way up the Atlantic coast is getting stronger with the outer rain bands now reaching New York City.
7: We're going to see a lot of rain and wind up and down the mid-Atlantic and northeast coast. Most nor'easters come up the coast and go on out. This one is getting trapped by the steering flow. It comes north from towards Long Island and then makes a turn to the left right into the Jersey Shore and winds itself down later Sunday. So we've got four successive high tide cycles where tides will be running as much as 3 feet above normally dry ground and massive beach erosion already. Some of those beaches in Maryland, Delaware, and certainly in New Jersey have been decimated. They've lost 3 to 4 feet of sand. And this is going to continue into Sunday.
6: Fox Weather's Mike Seidel in Greenport, New York. Wind gusts could reach 65 miles per hour on Cape Cod and the islands. Meanwhile, people who live on Hawaii's Big Island preparing for potentially life-threatening flooding from Hurricane Nolo. The National Weather Service says the storm is about 185 miles south of the Big Island and is headed northeast. President Trump called it productive after days of meetings with China's President Xi Jinping.
8: A senior U.S. official tells Fox that President Trump and President Xi discussed the economy, trade, super intelligence, and cooperation on a number of issues of shared importance. But there have been zero announcements on any of these topics after a lavish two-day state visit.
6: Fox's Aisha Hasni at the White House. The Trump administration has canceled nearly $1 billion in spending already approved by Congress for immigrant services and diversity-focused initiatives. The Office of Management and Budget says the cut was focused on the most harmful government spending, but Maine Republican Senator Susan Collins, the chair of the Senate Appropriations Committee, calls the cuts illegal. 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
6: New Jersey Democratic Lieutenant Governor Dale Caldwell has resigned after Governor Mikey Sherrill demanded he step down over accusations of inappropriate behavior and ethics lapses. Democratic Alaska Senate candidate Mary Peltola facing allegations of mistreating staffers and using slurs.
13: This state may end up deciding who controls power of the U.S. Senate. The New York Times put out a piece on Wednesday citing 9 former staffers who claim she used gay slurs, called a person the R word, physically shoved an aide, and wished a botched abortion on a Planned Parenthood board member. We caught up with Peltola on Wednesday at a labor campaign event. Peltola did not answer our questions. Her campaign says she regrets some of her behavior, but says some of the accusers are, quote, exaggerating and outright lying. Now, in this state, protecting Alaskan fishers and marine life has become a fiercely debated topic, along with gas, diesel, and cost of living.
6: Fox's Matt Finn in Anchorage. Peltola and Republican incumbent Senator Dan Sullivan are the leading contenders in Alaska's Senate race. The state votes by ranked choice. There are 4 candidates in all. You, too, celebrating 5 decades by playing at the school in Dublin where they met.
14: The band ripped through a 7-song set for hundreds of students on the schoolyard of Mount Temple Comprehensive School. The band was formed 50 years ago when 14-year-old drummer Larry Mullen Jr. posted a note on a message board reading, "Drummer seeks musicians to form band." Originally known as Feedback, the group consisted of singer Paul Hewson, now Bono, guitarist David Evans, known as The Edge, and Adam Clayton on bass. At the Schoolyard gig, the band gave the first live performance of its new single, Silencio, from the upcoming album Carnival de Luz, out November 13th.
6: Fox's Michelle Pulido. The new album includes a duet with Dolly Parton on what would become her final recording. I'm Lisa Lucera. This is Fox News.
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17: 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Tonight, mostly clear with a low of 46. For tomorrow, mostly sunny with a high of 75. Tomorrow night, mostly cloudy with a low of 49. 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
18: Forest Park, 45-0 over Pike Central. Blake Burris from WITZ with me. Blake, thanks for the call. Great win for the Rangers tonight.
19: Yeah, absolutely. Appreciate you having me on, Coach. The Rangers homecoming in Ferdinand tonight, and the Rangers dominated from the word go. The Rangers punted on their first offensive possession of the night, but then scored on their next four, three touchdowns and a 30-yard field goal to take a 24-0 lead to the halftime break. They were able to score two more touchdowns in the third quarter and then got a 37-yard touchdown pass late in the fourth quarter, 45-0. Quarterback Andy Dubois had over 250 yards tonight, four scores overall. So, dominating performance for Forest Park.
18: Well, the Rangers are putting some things together, are they not?
19: Now 4-2 on the season. Couple of thrilling victories, couple blowout victories, but we're really about to learn a lot about Forest Park over the next 3 weeks. They go to North Posey next week, and then Tell City and Southridge to finish the year. So schedule definitely getting tougher for the Rangers, but 4-2, feeling pretty good about where they're at through 6 weeks.
18: All right, let's go back and talk a little bit more about who stood out tonight's win.
19: So Andy Dubois through the air had about 240 yards, 25 yards rushing as well, three touchdowns through the air. The homecoming king of the night, Hudson King, he had the touchdown on the ground, a couple of catches, and an interception for the defense. Also, Riley Begley tonight had 3.5 sacks, two tackle for losses, and a pass deflection. So he was all over the field defensively. It was truly one of those nights where anybody who stepped on the field wearing green tonight produced a positive way, Coach Terry Riggs.
18: I do not mean to put you on the spot, but who won the Queen contest?
19: The queen was Molly Combs, who is also a multi-sport athlete and will be a big contributor for girls basketball this year, who hopes to be really good with a lot of returning players as well.
18: I bring that up because the family, Molly and her family, need love. Our daughter, Stephanie, was the homecoming queen here at Franklin Community High School. So I can appreciate the emotion. I can appreciate how important that night is. And we want to make sure everybody gets recognized for everything involved. Blake, you're the best. Blake Burris from WITZ. Forest Park, 45-0 winners over Pike Central. Blake, have a great weekend. Thanks so much again for the call.
19: Appreciate it, Coach. You guys have a great rest of your night, and go
18: Thanks.
19: Hoosiers.
18: Thank you. Go Hoosiers. Speaking of that, all right, fill me in. Fill me in, Landon Coons. Go Hoosiers. That's the cry everybody wants to know.
2: Is it go Hoosiers or is it the Hoosiers?
18: whatever you choose to go with. I'm fine with it. Well, I really am.
16: As of right now, it is Northwestern ball. They are down 12-0 over the fifth-ranked Hoosiers. It is 10:50 remaining and counting in the third quarter. Northwestern is up third, and they're on 3rd-and-13 marching down the field on their own 25, quarterback going backwards. I'm doing live play-by-play here. I'm just watching my TV.
18: Yeah. And you're violating so many rules and regulations.
16: Oh, I know. I am so sorry, Don Fisher. I am so sorry.
18: Well, it's all right. I mean, here I am talking about the homecoming queen at Forest Park. I do that because, again, our daughter was a homecoming queen here at Franklin, and then she was also the homecoming queen and the prom queen, and so she kind of pulled off the daily double there in high school, and was queen of some other thing. Quite frankly, thank God she took after her mother. All right, that's just how it goes. Okay, Fort Wayne Snyder tonight, 20-16 winners over Homestead. With me, Snyder's head coach, Kurt Tippmann. Coach, thanks so much for the call and congratulations on the win.
20: Thanks, Bob. Good to be with you after a hard-fought victory against a good Homestead starting team. Yeah,
18: Homestead is good. I mean, you're good, too, but your Homestead is equally good. You kind of figured this was going to be a tight one, a tough one to win tonight.
20: Yeah, physical game. Both teams want to run the ball. Big physical offensive lines, and it was a battle of the trenches. You know, with both defenses playing well, but we were able to get a late scoring drive in the fourth quarter, and then some good defensive stops in the fourth quarter. So a good team all around victory.
18: Late in the game, you got to make some plays. These are great games. These are great learning opportunities. Everybody talks about the concept of learning how to win. Playing a good team late in a ball game, you got to make plays on both sides of the ball, or you don't win. And that's one of those lessons that you guys seem to have passed tonight.
20: Absolutely, and with being in the middle of the season, the playoffs are always the goal, and to be playing your best football week 10. And I think we made some strides tonight, both in the, the answer to being challenged.
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16: Continuing our look at our scores, Clarksville defeats Perry Central 40-0. Pioneer 56-6 over South Central. And then quick update as we pivot to college for 1 second. IU now trails Northwestern, now leads Northwestern 12-6. Northwestern just now getting on the board. IU still leads 12-6, pending the extra point from Northwestern. But back to high school sports and high school football. Lafayette Harrison defeating North Vigo 29-6. Lafayette Jeff shutting out Anderson 76-0. North Judson 42-7 over Triton. Lawrenceburg 35-20 over Batesville. Winchester Community 42-14 over Tri. Greenwood 45-34 over Triton Central. Northside defeats Wayne 27-7. Springs Valley shutting out 60-0 over Crawford County 60-0. Madison Grant 26-14 over Eastbrook. We have Caston defeating Culver Community 42-7. Lewis Cass 39-6 over Whitco. Sheridan 42-0 over Taylor. LaPel 51-6 over Northeastern. St. Joseph defeats Elkhart 34-14. Eastside 51-15 over Garrett. Knightstown shutting out Cambridge City Lincoln 75-0. We have Oak Hill shutting out Blackford 42-0. West Lafayette over Twin Lakes 42-21. Freeman defeating Glenn 40-0. Perry Meridian 35-6 over Bloomington North. West Central 68-6 over Tri-Central. Eastern getting the 57-18 win over Clinton Central. Bluffton shutting out Southern Wells 64-0. Franklin County 30-8 over Greensburg. Heritage defeats Blackhawk Christian 48-13. Columbia City defeats New Haven 48-6. And Floyd Central gets the 41-21 win over Columbus East. For Network Indiana Sports, I'm Landon Coons.
18: Welcome back, everyone. This is Network Indiana's Indiana Sports Talk, brought to you by Indiana Donor Network. We were talking with Kurt Tippmann, the head coach at Snyder, and they beat Homestead tonight 20-16. Big battle in Fort Wayne. Coach, sorry to cut you off so rudely. Let's go back and revisit this win. So you say you score late, so kind of take me through that last drive where you're able to take command and win the game if you can.
4: Yeah, we got the ball with probably 8 minutes left in the fourth quarter, and our quarterback, Max Johnson, orchestrated a nice offensive drive, had some big third down and fourth down conversions, a big fourth and probably 12 and on the 20-yard line to get it down in there close, converted a nice route to a guy that led us in receiving, Keaton Robinson, and got us first and goal, and then we were able to punch it in, and then, you know, the defense was able to come out there and get a stop. And then the offense, you know, back on the field had a chance to run it out and had to get some key first downs and, to be able to get the clock moving and, you know, take a knee. But, you know, we're able to do that when, you know, and that's one of those situations where everybody in the stadium knows you got to run the ball. They know where you're going to run it. And, but pleased with our execution in that kind of situation. And, you know, I earned a good victory.
18: All right, who are you playing next week?
4: We play the Northrop Bruins next week, which is a big rivalry here in for us.
18: Yeah.
4: And it used to be that we shared a stadium, which was one of the reasons for the rivalry, but now that we have our own, that's no longer the case. But, we travel to them and try to get another win.
18: He's Kurt Tippmann. He's the head coach at Snyder tonight. Very impressive win, 20-16 over Homestead. Coach, thanks so much for the call. Best of luck next week.
4: All right. Thanks again, Bob. Good to talk to you.
18: Great to talk to you. Thank you for the call. Darren Fisher joins me, the head football coach at Whiteland High School. Whiteland beats Martinsville tonight 26-0. Coach, thanks so much for the call. Congratulations on a very important win for you and your guys.
5: Good to talk to you, Bob. Thank you.
18: Well, obviously in a game like this, we start defensively. You have to give your defensive coordinator a raise starting on Monday because
5: no doubt
18: they put some things together and did a great job for you tonight.
5: Well, we forced five turnovers. Carter Walkins had an interception return for a touchdown, pick six on the first drive of the game for our first score. And then Caden Lee had a pick, and we forced some fumbles, it wasn't beautiful, but boy, we came up with plays when we needed them defensively. Uh-huh. And on offense, we were able to run the football better than we've run it all year long. We did turn the ball over on the 6-inch line before halftime that we could have kind of blown the game open there. But we came out and played really hard in the third quarter. I was really proud of our kids for coming out and taking control of the game. We were up 12-0 at halftime. And we did come out and take control of the game in the third quarter and scored twice and kind of put some distance between us and them.
18: All right, who stepped up and led the way for you tonight?
5: Well, I was all year long, Bob, we actually, I have to give credit to the entire team. We actually put in a full week of work to beat somebody. Like, that is the first week, the first full week of practice that we have been happy with the entire season. And, you know, we knew this team is super young, and we've kind of – Whiteland's beaten Whiteland an awful lot this year on the field and off the field. And this is the first week we kind of felt like, man, we improved and we got a little better as the week went along. So I got to give it to the whole team that played well. I really have to give it to everybody for kind of getting it, you know, getting the ship on the right path here. And Braden Yates ran the ball hard tonight. Lazy Frederick ran the ball hard tonight. Jared Guevara, along with Braden Yates, scored some touchdowns. And our offensive line played well tonight they've continued to improve. We're just, I think the thing I'm happy with the most is, you know, when you lose, losing is hard. I mean, it's really hard. And we're not used to this. And disappointment is part of life, but being defeated is a choice. And I'm so proud of our kids that all year long, as hard as this has been, the fourth quarter losses and the one score games and all the stuff, that our kids have never given up. They've never chosen to be defeated. And I'm happy for the kids. I'm happy for everybody that we finally, my staff, we finally got a win tonight, and we're winning is hard, and we're going to enjoy this.
18: Right. Darren Fisher, the football coach at Whiteland. Whiteland beats Martinsville 26-0 tonight. Thanks so much for the call, Coach. Good luck next time out.
5: Thanks, sir. Appreciate it.
18: Thank you. Rob Brown joins me from the ISC Sports Network. He has the call of Lawrence Central's 42-21 win. Excuse me. He has the Center Grove win, 42-21 over Lawrence Central. All right, Rob Brown, good win for the Trojans tonight.
7: Yeah, they've won five in a row, and were it not for a Lawrence Central touchdown in week one in the final minute, we'd be talking about the Trojans being undefeated. But solid win tonight for Eric Moore's team on homecoming, and a little bit of a curveball for them early as their junior All-State quarterback candidate, Oscar Sloan, got hurt on the second drive of the game.
18: Yikes.
7: Which could be maybe a shoulder injury. So they had to make some alterations to the game plan. Evan Wischmeyer, the sophomore backup, saw his, I believe it's his first significant varsity action of his career. Mm-hmm. But, you know, Center Grove has four quality running backs, any of whom, were they at a different school,
6: would be the feature guy to get 25 carries a game.
18: Right.
6: But they all get about 8 to 10 carries apiece, and they just relied on those running backs. Wischmeyer picked his spots. How's this for a stat line? 5 for 5, 95 yards passing. He had 2 touchdowns, 1 yard keepers from to score touchdowns, to finish drives. And Jaden Biggerstaff was the guy that got the heavy loads tonight. He had 118 yards and 2 touchdowns rushing. And Center Grove just keeps on rolling and won its 5th in a row tonight.
18: Make it sound so easy, but they are rolling. You know, they're playing on pulling on both sides of the ball. They're playing well.
6: Yep, and it was a 7-point game at halftime, so they had to grind in the second half, and you know the defense did its job too to hold up the end of the bargain in the second half. And Lawrence Central's a young team, you know, a new coach Russ Mann comes over from Ben Davis. They play a lot of sophomores. So I think the arrow is pointing up. You can't look at Lawrence Central being 2-4. The arrow is pointing up for that program big time. And if you have not seen Earl Kearns of Lawrence Central, he's a senior. If you've not seen him play, I would urge you to go see him play. He's going to Texas A&M. He plays safety. He plays wide receiver. You think about, Bob, in this era of high school kids who are getting passed up because of the portal.
18: Right.
6: You think about the number of dudes that Texas A&M has to pass geographically to come sign Earl Kearns. He is a special player. He had 5 catches for 145 yards. He had a touchdown of 75. He had a touchdown of 52, where he essentially jogged the last 35 yards. Because nobody was going to catch him. He was doing the old serpentine from the movie The Endless,
18: for
6: those of us that are of a certain age. And to speak to the type of athlete this kid is, he was an all-state safety last year, but he also was a semi-state qualifier in wrestling and finished 15th in the long jump in a state track meet.
18: All right. Okay, Rob, we have to run. We got a scoreboard update to get to. Tonight, Rob Brown from the ISC Sports Network calling the Center Grove 42-21 win over Lawrence Central. It's great to talk to you, Rob. Have a fantastic weekend. Coming up.
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5: Continuing with the scores, Northwestern losing to McConaughey by a score of 77-35. McConaughey the winners. And then looking in at the other Northwestern in the college side, real quick, IU extending their lead over Northwestern 15-7, 2:06 remaining in the third quarter. But back to the high school scores. We have Salem defeating Corydon Central 37-29. Peru winning 21-12 over Rochester. Carroll Flora defeating North White 48-6. Forest Park shutting out Pike Central 45-0. Cloverdale getting the 39-14 win over Eastern Green. Kokomo 53-6 over Marion. We also have Shenandoah defeating Hagerstown in overtime 46-45. Switzerland County defeats Edinburgh 56-3. Faith Christian 46-8 over Tri-County. Northfield 40-32 over Cecina. Western 49-6 over Benton Central. Clinton Prairie gets the 21-14 win over Delphi Community. Mishawaka 36-35 over Concord. Indian Creek shutting out Shelbyville 42-0. Winnemac 20-18 over North Miami. Centerville 62-20 over Rushville. Evansville Wrights getting the 21-7 win over Castle. North Knox shuts out Princeton 49-0 and Knox defeating LaVille 20-7. Evansville Harrison shutting out Providence 44-0. Modern Day 35-28 over Evansville North. Logansport 48-7 over Tipton. Beach Grove 20-14 over Monrovia. Huntington North gets the 31-28 win over DeKalb. Danville 49-19 over Yorktown. Tri-West 56-7 over Speedway. And then we have Cascade shutting out Crawfordsville 56-0. And McCutcheon getting the 20-16 win over Lebanon. For Network Indiana Sports, I'm Andy Kuhns.
6: Welcome back, everyone. This is Network Indiana's Indiana Sports Talk. High school football tonight. East Noble beats Norwell 35-0 from the Hawk. Fred Inninger joins us. Fred, another impressive win for East Noble tonight.
7: Well, you know, we keep doing what we didn't think we could do. We won the conference the last 3 years and went undefeated the last two, and we lost our entire offensive line. We thought this would be a rebuilding year. Then we beat open the season, beating Northside a Fort Wayne 19-0, and then beat Fort Wayne Snyder by 10. And we think, man, are we this good? Well, we just keep finding ways to win, and beating Norwell tonight 35-0 makes us 6-0. Our defense has been carrying us, but the same people on offense, you hear me talk about Austin Phillips.
6: Right.
7: He's a Division One player. He had over 200 yards and runs of 60 yards, 71 yards, at 31, scored 3 touchdowns, and our other stud, Alex Scott, got passes for touchdowns for 21 and 72. So Norwell, we expected to win. They were a little down the first five, but it sets up the conference championship because of the way the schedule is going. Columbia City and East Noble next week. Whoever wins that will win the conference. You take my word for it. And, you know, we're just playing a lot better than what we thought we would. And we just find ways to win. But those two kids have carried us a long ways, and I keep telling you about Austin Phillips, the sophomore. We knew our sophomore class was our best class, and he's got, you know, Ohio State and Tennessee and Notre Dame, all these places, and been visiting. But he's been carrying us. But we have some other good players that are going to Marion and Taylor and whatever that just kind of fill in. So we were shocked at 6-0. We thought we could, if we could be 500, we'd be doing a good job losing everybody, but we just are finding ways to win.
6: That's the idea. The idea is to win, and they do it again. East Noble continues to roll along. All right, who are they playing next week?
7: Well, it's going to be for the conference championship. It's Columbia City. They're undefeated in the conference. We're undefeated. The only defeat Columbia City had is by undefeated Northridge, and they missed 2 field goals and fumbled it 3 times and got beat by just 1 point. So –

0: whoever wins next week between Columbus City and East Double will win the NE8. We're hoping to win it four in a row, but it's going to be a battle. But the worst will end up will be 8-1. But like many, many sectionals, it's going to be a tough sectional with Winger, the former state champion, and DeKalb and Leo, right, all those folks. But hey, we're overachieving right now, and
1: right,
0: we just hope that the football gods keep looking upon us. But it'll be a big game next week for the championship.
1: East Noble, 35-0 winners over Norwell. Fred Inninger, always great to talk to you. Have a fantastic weekend.
0: Talking to you gets me pumped up. I can't sleep when I talk to you. I'll stay up all night. Hey, thanks for all you do, Bob. You're awesome.
1: You're welcome.
0: Talk to you later.
1: Thank you very much. Thanks so much. Tanner Camp joins me from the Regional Radio Sports Network. He has the call on Penn's 42-0 win over South Bend Adams. Tanner Camp, very impressive win for the Kingsmen tonight.
2: Coach, you're absolutely right. It's another day. How about this for Penn? They've played four Northern Indiana Conference games. They have yet to give up a single point in those games, and they have now scored 40-plus points in all six games this year for Pete Reardon's squad. And, Coach, it's the usual weapons. Right now, Landon Hall, who's looking to try to make his case for Mr. Football, how about 13 of 15 passing, 236 yards, not one, not two, but five passing touchdowns on the effort, with two going to Mason Bernacki and two going to Buddy Hurley. And so this Penn team, Coach, just continues to be so impressive, especially on the defensive side of the ball as well. And I want to give Adams a shout-out, too, because Coach Karshevsky's squad has got a lot of great, great players, including Leighton Presbandowski, a senior. He's playing both ways as a tight end and as a linebacker. So it was a great competitive game, but in the end, Penn still has yet to give up a point in NIC play.
1: All right, who are they playing next week?
2: Well, Coach, it's homecoming week, so number one, that's always important. You know that. You
1: right.
2: do not want to lose. But they also play their other 6A opponent in the conference. They'll play the Elkhart Lions, and that's always proven to be a big matchup since it's the only other 6A school that the Kingsmen will play before postseason play. So it's a big test. Coach Curry's group has also got a great quarterback in Micah Jarrell and a great athlete in Frankie Willis. And again, it's homecoming, so expect a lot of people at Freed Field and hopefully another gorgeous night. But Penn will be battle-tested like always and try to remain undefeated in the Northern Indiana Conference.
1: Penn tonight, very impressive win, 42-0 over South Bend Adams. Tanner Camp, fantastic job. Thank you so much. Have a great weekend.
2: Coach, you know it's one of my favorite parts of the football season, and like I always say, and like many will, thanks for all that you do for this great state of Indiana.
1: I appreciate the comments. Thank you very much. Greg Greigstraw joins me. The man himself from the ISC Sports Network, the artist working man in the business and the best at what he does. Tonight, he has the Boonville 48-7 win over Washington. Might be just a little bit out of your normal geographic area, Greg, but great football nonetheless.
3: It's an annual trip, as you know, that Jan Bossier and I make every season to go to a Washington Hatchet game. This is our fourth year coming down here. It's the first time that the Hatchets have lost. So, 48-7, the final score. Boonville with the win tonight. Boonville now 5-1. Washington falls to 1-5. It is a Washington team that again they're young and rebuilding this year. You know, so I think
1: Brian
3: Morris knew what he was up against, and it's a Boonville team, Bob, that I think at some point in time this year is probably going to be ranked in 4A. It is a loaded 4A field this year, but Boonville is a pretty solid squad.
1: High praise from a guy like you. They must be pretty good because you kind of have an idea what this is about. So what made Boonville so good tonight?
3: Very balanced, and it's an interesting mix because they have a senior-laden team. But yet, Bob, they play a freshman quarterback in Bo Seiler, and he did not look like a freshman at any point in time tonight. A, he's 6'3", 175 pounds, and B, he threw for 265 yards and three touchdowns and rushed for another. Mason Jones, their running back, had over 115 yards rushing,
1: right,
3: had two touchdowns in the game tonight as well. Defensively, they really clamped down on the Hatchets. The one Hatchet touchdown was a 90-yard kickoff return by Antoine Tabor just before halftime to make it 21-7. But after Washington moved the football on their first couple of drives, it just wasn't a lot of success for Washington to be found from an offensive standpoint.
1: All right. What's up with you tomorrow? Where are you going tomorrow?
3: Indy 11 soccer, massive match against Miami FC. If Indy wins, they'll be 9 points clear of a playoff spot with 5 matches left to go. So I go from football to the other type of football tomorrow night, and then back to the other type of football for Colts and Texans on Sunday.
1: In my next life, I want to be you, okay? Just so you know.
3: Nah.
1: Be safe.
3: I can never be as cool as you. I've seen pictures of Bob in the 70s. I've never been that cool.
1: Well, you know, it was a fun time to be around.
3: Yes, it was.
1: And, you know, and Penny and I went at it as hard as we could go. So it's fun. Well, Greg, be safe. We'll talk to you tomorrow night.
3: Thanks, Coach.
1: Thank you. Greg Rakestraw on the call of Washington and Boonville. Boonville winning that one 48-7. Greg, traveling. And I like how he takes the ISC Sports Network on the road down to Washington. Great place, great support, fantastic people, and why not? Coming up, we've got another scoreboard update coming up. David Deaton, before we do that, David Deaton joins us from WKLO. He has a call of Corydon Central and Salem. Salem, 37-29 winners over Corydon Central. My studio producer, Kylan Talley, is fired up, David, because she is a Salem graduate.
4: Yes, I'm aware of that, and she should be happy because her team was down 2 touchdowns tonight on the road at Corydon Central and managed to claw their way back, force overtime, and go on to get the win tonight in what was one of the more entertaining football games we've seen for a while.
1: Outstanding. Oh, sorry, take me through this game. Tell me how this thing unfolds.
4: Well,
1: you know what? Hold on, David. Before you go to that. Just hang on. We're up against the scoreboard update. You know the drill here. Up against the scoreboard update. Can you hang on?
4: No problem whatsoever. Yeah, we can do that.
1: We'll come back with David Deaton talking about Salem's win over Corydon Central. Scoreboard update coming up soon. And then we'll go on and you're going to find out what's going on with IU in their matchup with Northwestern. So stay with it. Don't forget to join us tomorrow night for our Saturday night edition of Indiana Sports Talk. We're back on Indiana Sports Talk.
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23: To 7. And then we also have North Putnam defeating Southmont 24-14, Southmont being my alma mater. Western Boone shuts out Frankfort 49-0, Greencastle 40-20 over North Montgomery. Cascade shuts out Crawfordsville 56-0, McCutcheon 20-16 over Lebanon. Tri-West 56-7 over Speedway, Danville 49-19 over Yorktown, Huntington North 31-28 over DeKalb, Beech Grove 20-14 over Monrovia, Logansport getting the 48-7 win over Tipton. Modern Day gets the 35-28 win over Evansville North. Evansville Harrison shuts out Providence 44-0. Knox getting the 20-7 win over LaVille. North Knox shuts out Princeton 49-0. Evansville Wrights 21-7 over Castle. And Winnemac gets the 20-18 win over North Miami. Let's continue our conversation with Salem's win 37-29 over Cordon Central. For Network Indiana Sports, I'm Lanny Kootins.
1: Welcome back, everybody. Nathaniel Finch coming up soon. Right now, though, we return to WKLO's David Deaton. He had the call of Salem's 37-29 win over Corydon Central. David, this is an impressive win for the Lions tonight.
24: Yeah, and what's interesting about this game, Coach, is the fact that Corydon Central jumped out 14-0 by early part of the second quarter. The Panthers got the ball first, marched right down the field, and they were able to cap off their first drive with a touchdown run for, I think it was Bobby, or actually it was Kyler, or Hayden Hibbs, rather, the fullback on that first touchdown run. So they're able to get on the board with a 7-yard run from their fullback, get the extra point to go up 7-0. Salem got the ball right around midfield and ended up going 4 and out, turned the ball over on downs in Corydon territory. So the Panthers took over, and they cashed in 13 plays later with a 56-yard touchdown or a touchdown drive, 56 yards, and so they're able to cap that off and get a touchdown from Kyler Vest from 6 yards out to go up 14-0. But Salem came back, Coach, on the next drive, and they started to get things rolling on their offensive side of the field, and really it was their playmaker, Peyton Shockey, who got things going for them tonight, along with their fullback, Logan Dent, in their wing T offense. They started getting things cooking. Dent got a 9-yard touchdown on the next drive, and they went for two because Corydon jumped offside on the PAT, so it cut it to 14-8. Corydon came back, responded off a drive. Kyler Vest, a touchdown run, 1:58 to go in the second. They led 21-8 after the extra point. Salem tried to drive but ended up coming up 13 yards short of the end zone before halftime. But then the Lions came out in the second half, and they established themselves quick. They went on a pretty big drive. ended up going 11 plays, 68 yards. Dent, 1 yard touchdown run. They kicked the extra point to cut the lead 21-15. Corydon went 3 and out on their next drive. Salem comes back, goes 10 plays, 68 yards in a drive that goes from the end of the third to the fourth quarter. And Peyton Shockey ran to the sideline, toward his sideline, and ended up getting boxed in. Well, he kind of scooted his way out of that and ended up cutting it back to the middle, bursting to the end zone for a touchdown. And Salem then took the lead on the PAT at 22-21. But then Corydon comes back and starts a drive at their own 20. First two plays go for 5 yards. They ran a direct snap to their number one receiver, JoJo McCarty, who then took off, bursted down the sideline, 75 yards. The Panthers go for two, ran the same play to McCarty, punched in the two-point conversion, so they led 29-22 with 8:59 to go in the fourth. Salem went on a methodical drive, 11 plays, 65 yards, went back to Dent. He ran a 13-yard touchdown on fourth and three, and the PAT tied the game at 29-all. Corydon drove into Salem territory through an interception to close out regulation. So Salem gets it on the first possession of overtime. Logan Dent, 9-yard run, follows that with a 1-yard touchdown run. They go for two, ran a sweep to Peyton Shockey, running to his right. He gets in. Corydon actually came pretty close. Their first three plays went for a net of, I think, minus 2 yards, but they got a holding penalty on Salem on fourth down to set up their last play at the 9-yard line. And a slant pass went to Easton Wendell, the sophomore receiver for the Panthers. He came up 1 yard short of the end zone. And so Salem holds on in a comeback win to get the victory 37-29 in overtime as the Lions even their record at 3-3 while the Panthers slide back to 2-4.
1: What a fun game. Seriously. What a fun game to get a chance to call.
24: Oh, absolutely. It was such a game of momentum shifting just back and forth all night. Plus, it was homecoming night in Corydon, too.
1: Right.
24: So we just had a little, and plus, we had great football weather to go with it. So definitely had everything tonight. I think everybody got their money's worth being able to come and watch this matchup between two pretty evenly matched teams with Salem and Corydon Central. And definitely a game both teams needed to win, wanted to win. And now that Salem has it, the Lions certainly have a chance to finish strong heading into sectional here coming up in October.
1: Salem over Corydon Central, 37-29, WKLO's David Deaton on the call. David, thank you so much for the call. Have a great weekend.
24: Thanks, Coach. Appreciate it. You have a great weekend, too.
1: Thank you very much. Coming up, we're going to talk about Terre Haute South and Northview, talk about Floyd Central, Columbus East, and Portage. We'll talk about all these teams coming up on Indiana Sports Talk.
0: Chris is my baby. 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
1: A sports talk brought to you by Indiana Donor Network and Donate Life Indiana. Let's talk with our good friend, Brian Sullivan, WNAS's own. He has the call of Floyd Central's 41-21 winner of Columbus East. Good solid win for Floyd tonight, Brian.
29: Yeah, and that's a game where we had three teams still undefeated in conference play in the Hoosier Hills, and so conference championship still up for grabs, and Floyd is the defending champ, so he's going to have to go through Columbus East tonight and probably Bedford next week in order to defend their championship. So it was very competitive for a half, and then Floyd finally asserted themselves in the third quarter.
1: So what did they do in that third quarter that turned things around?
29: It was tied up 14-all, and they have got a senior that played a lot of running back last year. They shipped him over to quarterback Jackson Stone, but he wins the game with his legs. He had three touchdowns in less than a quarter, 26 yards, 42 yards, and 62 yards, and then also was playing safety and got a touchdown, got an interception in the middle of that run that set up the next touchdown. So went from a tie ball game to a three-score advantage there, and a lot of that being done by the senior quarterback.
1: All right, who's up next for them?
29: They got Bedford. Bedford knocked off Jennings County tonight, so Bedford's 4-0 in conference. Floyd Central's 3-0, and probably just with what the rest of the conference schedule shaping up as, whoever wins that one is going to probably wind up as conference champs. So that'll be a big game next week in Bedford.
1: I was going to say, these next couple of weeks are huge for everybody.
29: Oh, it has been so exciting down here. And Floyd, I've called in a couple times with their games this year. They lost 28 kids last year to graduation.
1: Right.
29: Not sure they knew exactly what this was shaping up as, but these guys have really responded. A lot of guys changing positions and have stepped up and played huge this year. Defense, I mean, they held Columbus East to about 110 yards rushing tonight, and really just asserted what they wanted to do defensively there in the second half.
1: There you have it. Big solid win tonight for Floyd Central. 41-21 winners over Columbus East. Who are they playing? Remind me again who they play next week.
29: Bedford North Lawrence, and the Stars beat Jennings County 48-14 tonight.
1: Okay. All set. WNAS is Brian Sullivan. Brian, thank you for the call. Have a great weekend.
29: All right, Coach.
1: Coming up, top of the hour scoreboard update, and then Nathaniel Finch from WFNB will join us talking about Terre Haute South and Northview. Also, Coach Joey Paradine from Tecumseh. Tecumseh beats Tell City We'll talk about that one. We'll talk about those after this scoreboard update coming up at the top of the hour. A reminder, join us tomorrow night for our Saturday version of Indiana Sports Talk. Lots and lots of college football. By the way, Nathaniel, what's the IU score?
23: So right now, IU is up 22-13 over Northwestern.
1: All right. Thank you. I appreciate that. He'll give you the full update coming up here at the top of the hour on Indiana Sports Talk.
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16: Getting stronger. I'm Lisa Lacerra, Fox News. As a nor'easter roars up the Atlantic coast, millions will be impacted by heavy rains, high winds, and there could be power outages. Fox Weather's Bob Van Dillen is in Manasquan, New Jersey.
17: It's a moderate flood right now. Tomorrow morning's high tide expected to be a major flood, and we haven't seen that in years. And the reason why, this coastal storm, it's moving up across the Jersey Shore overnight tonight, deepening as it does, strengthening. And one problem is, there's a huge area of high pressure sitting over Quebec, acting like a wall, like a block. Can't go past it. What does it do? It retrogrades back into New Jersey by Sunday morning. Kind of rains itself out through Sunday afternoon, but that means more flooding over the next few days.
16: That's, of course, Manasquan, New Jersey. 8 counties in New Jersey and New York City under a state of emergency. Forecasters say wind gusts of up to 65 miles per hour expected on Cape Cod and the islands. Preparations underway in Hawaii's Big Island as Hurricane Nolo bears down. Forecasters say as much as 15 inches of rain and 50 mile per hour wind gusts are expected. The conflict in Iran, part of the conversation during a state visit from the Chinese leader.
18: President Trump says he and Chinese President Xi Jinping did talk about the war in Iran during the three-day state visits, along with the economy, trade, and AI.
19: America is very happy about this visit, and I'm sure China is very happy also. Great things for both countries, and it's been just very, very productive.
18: China is a top buyer of Iranian oil and has been accused of providing satellite imagery to the IRGC. Presidents Trump and Xi will see each other at least twice more this year at a November summit in China and the G20 in Miami in December.
16: Fox's Jared Halpern at the White House. The Trump administration's canceled nearly $1 billion in funding for immigrant services and diversity-focused initiatives already approved by Congress. 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
20: 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We'll be right back.
16: The deaths of two college students in Mississippi bring scrutiny over products allegedly containing an extract that's widely unregulated.
0: Deaths of two University of Mississippi students are being investigated as possible overdoses as police found packages of products claiming to contain the extract kratom near the bodies. But an industry group is pushing back on public criticism of the extract, saying the products found might have been manipulated, considering the lack of FDA regulation.
2: And please, for the media, do not write the conclusion before the laboratory writes the report. All of us want answers.
0: Mac Haddow with the American Kratom Association. Proponents of the extract claim in proper doses it can bring pain relief and mood stabilization. Evan Brown, Fox News.
16: Two arrests have been made in that case. Social media platform X is facing fines from regulators in Europe.
3: The European Union's regulator, the European Commission, says it will defend its fines of about $137 million. It has accused social media platform X of breaching its digital regulation. Elon Musk is fighting to have his case dismissed, and the U.S. Justice Department has filed an application to support X. Regulators claim X's blue check marks break rules because they involve deceptive design practices and could expose users to scams and manipulation. The Justice Department says if the fine is upheld, it may have significant implications for U.S. online platforms and other companies providing digital services in the EU. Nicosola, Fox News.
16: Volkswagen says it's recalling nearly 3 million Volkswagen and Audi vehicles made between 2017 and 2024 as precautionary measure because the failure of a screw could cause a loss of steering. Germany's motor vehicle agency says there have been no known incidents or accidents related to the issue. I'm Lisa Lacera. This is Fox News.
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5: 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Tonight, mostly clear with a low of 46. For tomorrow, mostly sunny with a high of 75. Tomorrow night, mostly cloudy with a low of 49. 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
1: 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Tecumseh beats Tell City tonight, 28-14. Joey Paradin joins me, the head coach from Tecumseh. Coach, thanks so much for the call, and congratulations on an impressive win tonight.
7: Yeah, thanks, Bob. Appreciate it. Conference game, we knew it was going to be a tough one.
1: Right.
7: Tell City came in 4-1. We were 4-1, so we knew it was going to be a big game for us. We had a home game last year, tough physical game, but both teams go into this game 4-1 tonight, and tied 7-7 at the half. We held them to a missed field goal there right before halftime, which was kind of huge for momentum. Came out in the second half, scored on our first drive, went up 13-7, scored another touchdown there in the fourth quarter to take a 21-7 lead, and then when we were trying to salt the ball, salt it away. Put another touchdown up, 28-7, and then gave up a late touchdown, which I wasn't thrilled about. But our kids had to step up,
1: right?
7: Had to step up there in the second half and be really physical against a really physically talented team in Tell City. And so I was just happy with our kids' effort and our physicality tonight.
1: 4-1 right now. Something's going on with this team, don't you think?
7: Yeah, we were really excited the way we finished the year last year. We had a confidence in this team. We lost, in all reality, we lost one starting player from our team last year. So we had a young group last year. We had a really good offseason, which it helps whenever, I'm actually here throughout the entire offseason and not just taking a new job. So,
1: right.
7: That was really helpful for us, obviously,
1: yeah.
7: to get our scheme and system and expectations kind of, really in place. And just kudos to our kids. They worked hard in the offseason to be able to play in games like this. And We're just really happy with the way our defense stepped up in the second half. Offensively, huge game by Dax Kramer. I think he ended up with 23 carries for 174 yards and a touchdown. And then Waylon Riddle added about 70 yards rushing and a couple of touchdowns himself. So really great job by our linemen tonight.
1: Who's up next?
7: We got a big one with Springs Valley. Both going to be 5-1. They're coming here this year, so it's going to be another physical test for us, and we're excited for the opportunity. Hopefully, it'll be a big crowd, and we get another measuring stick game for us.
1: If there's not a big crowd, there's something really, really wrong with people. If I didn't have to do this radio show. I'd drive down there to watch it, but I've kind of got this thing I have to do on Friday nights.
7: Well, we're glad you do, and we're glad we're able to talk to you. We had great fall weather tonight, and it actually felt like football weather tonight.
1: I mentioned that earlier in the night. It's an absolutely perfect night. Tonight, Tecumseh showed us how perfect it is. They moved to 5-1 on the season with a hard-fought win over Tell City, 28-14, Joey Parrott. And Joey, thanks for the call. Best of luck next week.
7: Appreciate it. Hopefully we're talking again next week. But
1: I look forward to it. Thank you very much. Thank you. Paul Condrey, the legend, is himself, Hall of Fame broadcaster. He started and founded the Regional Radio Sports Network and the Indiana Football Digest, the best friend football has in the state of Indiana. Tonight he has the call of Crown Point's 28-14 win over Valparaiso. Paul, thanks for the call. Good win for Crown Point.
8: Yeah, it certainly was, Coach. Crown Point in the battle for the Huffs. He wins the ball game tonight, 28-14. When it's all said and done, Crown Point continues its mastery over the very, very talented Valparaiso team. Valparaiso with two setbacks now. Crown Point perfect at 5-0 on the season. When you look at the this point, 4-for-4 on fourth down conversions, a big part of their success. 5-of-11 on third down conversions. Crown Point on the night under the direction of A.J. Summers was just outstanding here today. Was able to come in and run the Wildcat and did some really, really special teams for their football team and catapulting them to a big win tonight on the road. Valparaiso did a really good job of running the football tonight. Cooper Gear was the man tonight for Valparaiso, but a little bit too much, too late. It was a 7-point ball game, Coach, going down into the last 8 minutes of the football game. And Crown Point had to play their starters for a whole four quarters. Imagine that. Big opportunity for Crown Point. They stepped up, went on the road, picked up a big win. Valparaiso, conversely, proved that they're one of the best teams, but in a very, very tough field in 6A. You know, being a really good team does not make you a great team, because if you're going to be playing in Indianapolis, you have to be a great team.
1: He's Paul Condrey. You can hear him tomorrow night on our weekly recap of high school football. Paul, as always, thanks so much for the call. I'll look forward to our conversation tomorrow night.
8: Thanks, Coach. God bless.
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28: Continuing with our scores, Mooresville defeats Franklin Community 49-28, Fremont 50-20 over Prairie Heights, and West Noble defeating Fairfield 20-14. Floyd Central 41-21 over Columbus East, Columbia City 48-6 over New Haven, Bishop Lures 35-7 over Concordia Lutheran, Heritage taking down Blackhawk Christian 48-13, Northview 42-28 over South Vigo, Franklin County 30-8 over Greensburg, Milan shuts out Brown County 64-0, Tippecanoe Valley 17-15 over Jimtown. Tecumseh getting the 28-14 win over Tell City. Bluffton shuts out Southern Wells 64-0. Eastern 57-18 over Clinton Central. West Central 68-6 over Tri-Central. Rest out Perry Meridian 35-6 over Bloomington North. Silver Creek defeating New Albany 45-0. Bremen shutting out Glenn 40-0. West Lafayette 42-21 over West Lafayette defeats Twin Lakes 42-21. Oak Hill shuts out Blackford 42-0. Knightstown, massive shutout over Cambridge City Lincoln 75-0. Eastern Hancock shuts out Park Tudor 62-0. Eastside 51-15 over Garrett. Northwood 19-13 over Wallasey. St. Joseph 34-14 over Elkhart. South Adams 21-16 over Adams Central. Churubusco defeats Central Noble 6-0. Delta 28-7 over Newcastle. LaPel 51-6 over Northeastern. Sheridan 42-0 over Taylor. And Lewis Cass defeating Whitco 39-6. Caston defeats Culver Community 42-7. Leo 48-13 over Belmont. Alexandria 38-18 over Frankton. Madison Grant 26-14 over Eastbrook. Mishawaka Marion shuts out South Bend Washington 46-0. And Springs Valley shuts out Crawford County 16-0. For Network Indiana Sports, I'm Landon Coons.
1: Welcome back, everyone. This is Network Indiana's Indiana Sports Talk. I'm Bob Lovell. Coach Roger Pennington from Salem joins me. They beat Corydon Central 37-29. Coach, thanks so much for the call. I want you to know that tonight we're blessed to have Kylan Talley, Johnny Talley's sister, is my studio producer. So she's fired up about the great win you had over Corydon Central tonight.
7: Yeah, she is. I just spoke with her, Bob, and her brother Johnny was one of the best kids I ever coached. He was our kicker for 4 years, one of the best.
1: Right. Right.
7: School's history.
1: Well, I hear all about Johnny. I have for at least four years. And Kai, as she should be, is a proud sister and a proud Lion. So tell me how you do this tonight. This is an impressive win.
7: Yeah, we were down a couple touchdowns at halftime to a real good Corydon Central team. We made some adjustments. We came out.
0: ended up being a tie there. We go into overtime. We score first, go for two, and then our defense has a big fourth down stop there, and the Lions win.
1: You make it sound easy. Certainly it wasn't, but I like the fact that your kids, you know, did not get rattled down two touchdowns, just came out and did some work and got back in the game and got themselves and put themselves in a position to win it.
0: Yeah, you know, we got to give a lot of credit to my staff. We made some pretty key adjustments at halftime, and those things worked, and give a lot of credit to our guys up front. We kind of got pushed around in the first half, and, you know, we challenged them at halftime to come out and dominate the line of scrimmage, and they did that. And it was just a good win tonight for us. It gets us to 3-3. Yeah, it gets us to 3-3. You know, it gets us to 3-3 in the conference, which is something that we're, you know, trying to compete for placing in the conference.
1: Right. Who plays well for you tonight, Coach?
0: Well, Peyton Shockey had over 200 yards rushing. Logan Dent, my other fullback, he went over 100 yards, and he had three touchdowns. And then on defense, Carter Reardon had a big interception at the end of regulation and almost ran it back. Just a great team effort by all of our guys tonight.
1: Roger Pennington, the head coach at Salem. Salem beating Courtney Central tonight, 37-29. Coach, thanks for the call. Good luck next week.
0: Thanks, Bob.
1: Thank you. Rick Johnston from the ISC Sports Network. Carmel, 65-31 winners over North Central tonight. Rick, thanks so much for the call. That's an impressive win for the Greyhounds tonight.
2: It was, you know, Coach. It runs their winning streak over North Central to 7 in a row. It's their longest tenured rival in their history. These two schools have played every year since 1960, and it's even more impressive when you factor in, you know, that Carmel was independent with Center Grove for the last handful of years before coming back to the MIC this year. But, you know, homecoming for North Central, and it started off like a lightning bolt for the Panthers. They get the opening kickoff, and Demetrius Aver returns at 96 yards for a touchdown in about 13 or 17 seconds, and so the place is coming apart at the seams. Carmel comes back with Michael Lewis, gets a touchdown, and North Central's driving on their first real offensive possession of the quarter.
1: Right.
2: Chase Grove gets stripped from behind. Carmel gets a touchdown on the ensuing drive to go up 14-7. And the real turning point, Coach, in the second quarter, North Central gets a touchdown run Brenton Phillips. Sorry, helps you write down both names on your drive chart, not just one. Brenton Phillips has a 34-yard touchdown run to get North Central to within four. They pick off Jackson Treadway. They're all the momentum. Their place is going nuts. North Central has to line up for a field goal. It gets blocked. Two plays later, Chris Harris, 75 yards over the top. And that started a 15 unanswered spurt for Carmel that started to keep North Central at bay. But, you know, the Carmel ground attack was great again tonight, just like they have been all year. So, yeah, real impressive win for number 9 Carmel as they get back to 500.
1: It's amazing. You've done this a while. You understand big plays can do crazy things for you. You know, a blocked punt, blocked field goal, you know, the kicking game, those things rear their ugly head, so to speak, and can alter a game in a second. And that's what happens tonight.
2: Well, and for North Central, this is really crushing because remember when we chatted last week when they were at Center Grove, they had got it down to a 3-point ball game. All the momentum's on their side. They force a 3-and-out against the Trojans, and then they muff the punt return. Center Grove goes in, and they win by 10. So, sadly, it's been kind of the story for North Central. You know, it's been penalties for a lot of the year. You know, where it's kind of, you know, they get a big play, 15, 20 yards, and then a penalty, you know, pretty much wipes it away. Sadly, it's been some untimely turnovers and some untimely big plays the last 2 weeks. And for the Panthers, kind of ruined their homecoming a little bit.
1: I'd say so. Who's up next for both teams?
2: So Carmel is at home next week to Ben Davis. And their offensive line was great, by the way. I want to give them a shout-out. They had to replace three starters on the offensive line, and one of their starters had to move to a new position. So the Carmel O-line, their running backs weren't getting touched till about 8 yards. And then North Central is on the road at Lawrence Central next week. So a battle for the supremacy of the school, either named Central.
1: Rick Johnston from the ISC Sports Network on the call tonight of Carmel's 65-31 win over North Central. It's always great to talk to you, Rick. Thanks so much for the call.
2: Thanks, Coach. I'll call you tomorrow. I got two up on the docket tomorrow, so I'll give you a ring tomorrow.
1: Outstanding. Thanks so much. Let's talk some more high school football with Coach Ryan Cole from Centerville. They beat Rushville tonight 62-20. Coach, thanks so much for the call. Congratulations on a great win tonight.
3: Thank you, Coach.
1: Great to talk to you. I've missed you. I've been bad about communicating, and I apologize. I'm glad you took the time to call me tonight. So this seems like pretty straightforward. Your defense was impressive. Your offense was impressive. So on both sides of the football, you were dominant tonight.
3: Yeah, it was our homecoming. Our boys came out fired up, and it was a much-needed win for us. We've had a pretty tough start to the season with injuries and some tough losses, but tonight was a great night, and the guys executed a really clean game plan defensively and bottled up some of their top athletes, and then offensively we were able to be pretty explosive in the run and in the pass game.
1: All right, so let's talk about some of your kids. Who steps up and plays well for you tonight?
3: Kyle Dickinson, one of our seniors, our leading receiver. He had three touchdowns and two interceptions. He had a heck of a ball game on both sides of the ball. And then our running back, Hunter Sontag, he had three touchdowns and over 100 yards rushing. So those two both had really complete games. And then Levi Riggs on defense had a great game, had multiple TFLs and a fumble recovery. So could mention a lot of names tonight. We had a really good team win and all around just a lot of guys making plays and flying around.
1: It's a great time to be doing it, too, Coach. This time of year, you got to feel great about how that's worked out.
3: Yeah, it's definitely a good time. We're trying to get a little momentum here down the back half of the schedule as we kind of get that late season push. And it was a great night, and happy for our kids that they could enjoy homecoming and have a mm-hmm. weekend to celebrate.
1: Works out well. Tonight, Centerville, 62-20 winners over Rushville, Coach Ryan Cole. Coach, thanks so much for the call. Good luck next weekend.
3: All right. Thanks for everything you do.
1: I appreciate it. Appreciate the kind words. Brendan King joins me. He has the call tonight of Western Boone's 49-0 win over Frankfort. Brendan King, welcome back. I'm glad you're with us. Tell me about this game tonight.
6: Well, Coach, you're not going to find Western Boone in the two-way rankings because of an 0-2 start to the season, but you're not going to find a better two-way team that over the last 4 weeks' time, Coach. Four consecutive weeks now, Western Boone has been over 40 points. Tonight, 49-0 over Frankfort. And, this comes with respect to Frankfort. They're going through a transitional time in their program, and, Andy Dudley's trying to get that program back to surface level. But I'll tell you, Coach, tonight, with the way that Western Boone rushed the ball, Jack Mallory, who is a star running back for them, fourth consecutive game over 100 yards, and he now has six touchdowns over his last four games with a three-touchdown performance tonight.
1: That's pretty impressive, to say the least. Here's what I need you to do, though. You know the drill on this. I need you to hang in there with me through a scoreboard update. Do you mind doing that? I know you've been busy, and I know we've been putting you on hold, which we shouldn't, but can you wait to this scoreboard update and resume this game?
6: More than happy to, Coach.
1: I'll look forward to it. Brendan King and I will come back after this scoreboard update on Indiana Sports Talk.
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13: This is WWE superstar Roman Reigns. It only takes a moment to make a moment.

0: Pittsburgh takes down Westfield 38-14, the number one and two ranked schools in the state, respectively. And then just now, a quick update down from Bloomington. Northwestern makes the 42-yard field goal to cut this loss down. IU still leads Northwestern 29-23 with just 58 seconds remaining in this game. But back to the high school sports. Center Grove takes down Lawrence Central 42-21. New Pal 50-8 over Greenfield Central. Avon getting the 36-26 win over Fishers. Carmel 65-31 over North Central. Trotwood Madison getting the 17-10 win over Cathedral. Trotwood Madison, a school out of Ohio. Bishop Chatard 42-7 over Garen Catholic. Carroll Fort Wayne 52-17 over Southside. East Central getting the 24-21 win over Harrison of Ohio. Northrop, massive win over Bishop Dwenger, 68-26. Ron College shuts out Brebeuf, 25-0. Zionsville, 30-14 over Hamilton Southeastern. Franklin Central, 24-20 over Noblesville. South Putnam shuts out West Vigo, 70-0. And Penn shutting out South Bend Adams, 42-0. Bloomington South, 24-7 over Columbus North. Snyder, 20-16 over Homestead. Decatur Central, 42-27 over Plainfield. And Brownstown Central getting the 42-7 win over Seymour. North Putnam takes down Southmont 24-14. Greencastle 40-20 over North Montgomery. And we also have Cascade shutting out Crawfordsville 56-0. And McCutcheon 20-16 over Lebanon. Tri-West 56-7 over Speedway. Western Boone shuts out Frankfort 49-0. Coach will continue his conversation with Brendan King right after this. For Network Indiana Sports, I'm Landon Coons.
1: Speaking of Brendan King, he's back with us. All right, Brendan King, tonight, who are you working for tonight?
2: Coach, I was chipping in with the ISD Sports Network, so nice to pinch hit.
1: You know what? You are a multi-talented young man, the foundation of the Sports Talk Nation, and a good guy. Western Boone over Frankfort tonight, 49-0. Frankfort struggling. Western Boone, as you pointed out, starting to put some things together. It's an impressive win for them tonight.
2: Yeah, again, Coach, since back-to-back losses to begin the season, I would argue there hasn't been a two-way team that's been better, especially offensively, than Western Boone. And again, I go back to Jack Mallory, who rushed for three touchdowns tonight, and total Western Boone had five rushing touchdowns. And, Coach, it's under the same regime. Justin Pelley continues his great work at Western Boone. And remember, they had the terrific three-peat in 2018, 19, and 20.
1: Right.
2: In terms of tournament action, state championship noise, they haven't made a lot of noise since. But I tell you, this is a complete team, Coach, with a senior quarterback, I may add as well. Quinn Westerfeld is the real deal. He's a southpaw. He's a great shooter in basketball as well, but he can sling it on the gridiron. He's quite the player. Big, tall, lefty quarterback who has a terrific set of running backs with him. And really, Westerfeld, for as talented as he is from the quarterback position, doesn't need to throw it a lot. That's how dominant of a team from a rushing standpoint Western Boone is. So again, would imagine down the stretch here in the regular season, if Western Boone continues to ride the hot streak, if you will, even though they're unranked in 2A, I don't sense that many 2A teams are going to want to see them coming up in October and November.
1: All right, Brendan King, I wish I had more time, but I'm glad you're back. Western Boone 49-0 over Frankfort. Brendan King, have a great weekend. Go Irish.
2: Coach, I'm with you tomorrow night on updates, so we'll talk soon.
1: Outstanding. I feel better already. Thanks, Brendan. Talk to you tomorrow night.
2: Pleasure. You bet.
1: Coach Casey McKim of Lowell joins me. Lowell beats Hobart tonight, 41-26. Coach, congratulations on a great win tonight.
3: Thank you very much. Just happy for our young men. It was our homecoming and definitely a big win.
1: Yeah, definitely a big win. Everybody wants to win on homecoming, and we all know that. But when we play the Bricks, we kind of elevate our game, do we not?
3: Absolutely. Our run game had a great night tonight. Timmy James ran for over 350 yards. We're still kind of tallying to see if he ended up breaking the school record, which was 362. So he had one heck of a night. Our O-line up front really was dominant. And our defense has gotten better week by week. We struggled at the beginning of the year. So just great to see the growth from our young men throughout the year.
1: Also against a highly ranked Hobart team.

0: And you know, it has to make, well, number one, that's great. But secondly, we're in week number six when we're trying to play our best football, and this is what you had.
1: Yeah, absolutely. Like at the beginning of the year, we knew we had a lot to replace from the previous year. And, you know, consistency was our really big key, and
0: right.
1: And we've just gotten more consistent week by week.
0: All right, tell me who steps up. Let's brag about these guys, Coach.
1: I mean, our O-line, you know, going left to right, Julian Quadra, Baden Booth, Jimmy Lewis, Gavin Soto, and Brady Gudgel really got the job done tonight. Our tight ends did an outstanding job of blocking. Jace Johnson, Gabe Stump, and Troy Schmelter. And, you know, we got into some really heavy looks, and we really ran the ball, heck out of the ball. Gavin Gutierrez didn't throw the ball a ton tonight, but picked up a couple key third downs and ran the heck out of the ball as well. We're still tallying. We think we might have been close to 500 yards of offense, so exciting.
0: All right, who's up next week, Coach?
1: We have the KV Cougars on senior night.
0: Okay. All right. Well, you know what? Why not? You're playing well at this particular time. Lowell beats Hobart tonight, 41-26. Casey McKim, congratulations again. Thank you so much for the call, and good luck next week.
1: Thank you so much for having me. RDD.
0: You're welcome. Thank you. Thank you very much. Nathaniel Finch joins me from WFNB, the fan base. Northview beats Terre Haute South 42-28 tonight. Nathaniel Finch, thanks for the call. Thanks for holding so patiently. It's a very impressive win for Northview tonight.
2: Yeah, so it's kind of the litmus test, and it really is every year for the Knights because they've gone four straight years of starting 5-0, and then they kind of get into the good teams that they play. I mean, it's hard to learn who you are when you're beating up teams like Owen Valley and Terre Haute North by 50 points. So they knew coming in tonight they would need to probably play their best four quarters of the season, and they really did that. South started with the ball and drove down the field and scored a touchdown. So 7-0 already without even touching the ball, Northview punched in the mouth on their home turf and kind of wondering, looking around saying, are we an undefeated football team? Are we this good?
0: Right.
2: And all they did is score touchdowns, and more touchdowns, and they go on to win 42-28.
0: I think it was the question was asked and answered emphatically, as we like to say. You just kind of like that, because you talk about responding. The classic answer is score with a score, but the momentum continued. That's an impressive way to win a game.
2: They said goodbye to six all-conference players from last year, two all-state players, including their quarterback, who's now at Army West Point. So they entered the year, kind of thinking, hey, we have a lot of inexperience in key positions. What is this going to look like? And I think that Mark Raitt's got a nice answer tonight, playing a 5A school that has given Northview trouble in the past. And to win as emphatically as they did was impressive. I mean, they scored touchdowns on six of their seven drives all game.
0: Wow. Wow. Have we highlighted the kids enough, or do we need to do that again?
2: Well, Cooper Schimmel's the quarterback that was, you know, really dissecting the defense all game long. But the credit goes to Mark Raitt's son, the junior wide receiver, Jake Raitt, who scores three touchdowns tonight and was really the driving force on offense.
0: Who's up next for Northview?
2: Boy, this will be good. They play South Putt next week on the road. That's going to be one heck of a game. Excited to see how that turns out.
0: Yeah, it will be. Yeah, it certainly will be. All right, very impressive win tonight for Northview, and a very impressive win. They beat Terre Haute South 42-28. Nathaniel Finch, you working again tomorrow? What's the plan tomorrow?
2: Yeah, I'm working for the Notre Dame Radio Network, Notre Dame and Purdue. Excited to see how that one turns out.
0: Oh, my goodness. You need to call me tomorrow night, and you need to call me next week. We need to talk. We just got to touch base on a couple things. But tonight, star of the show, Nathaniel Finch, as always, a great job. Nathaniel Finch, WFNB, the fan base. Terre Haute South and Northview. Northview wins this one 42-28. Thanks for the call. Thanks for being so patient. Have a great weekend, Nathaniel.
2: Talk to you tomorrow, Coach.
0: All right, look forward to it. Thanks so much. Very impressive. Very, very impressive. All right, Landon Coons, what have I missed?
3: We have a final from Bloomington. Indiana holds on. They defeat Northwestern by a final score of 29-23. Josh Hoover on the night finishes 19 for 29, 201 yards, one touchdown, and one rushing touchdown as well. One rushing touchdown as well from Lee Beebe Jr. and a receiving touchdown from Nick Marsh.
0: So now does Hoosier Nation lose its collective mind that they only won by 6 points over Northwestern? Is that going to be the secret on social media now that, oh my goodness, what's wrong with our team?
3: Oh, coach, it's 2026. Of course they are. It's on social media, of course. Because why not?
0: Yikes.
3: Yeah.
0: Last time I checked, it's about W's, and you just got one. Last time I checked, the other team's trying to win. They have good players and good coaches, and they practice too. Last time I checked, a W goes down in the W column.
3: It's a W.
0: You don't get style points. You don't get anything else. You get a W.
3: Exactly. A W is a W unless it's an L. I will say this quickly before we go here. This was IU's 20th consecutive win and their third consecutive 4-0 start.
0: Outstanding. Yes. Come down off the ledge, everybody. it's not what you think. Final scoreboard update of the night with Landon Coons. This is Indiana Sports Talk.
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3: 36-0, and Greenwood getting the 45-34 win over Triton Central. Northside 27-7 over Wayne. Springs Valley shuts out Crawford County 60-0. Mishawaka Marion defeats South Bend Washington 46-0. Chesterton 41-12 over Portage. Madison Grant 26-14 over Eastbrook. Alexandria 38-18 over Frankton. Leo defeats Belmont 40-13. And then we also have Caston 42-7 over Culver Community. Lewis Cass 39-6 over Whitco. Sheridan 42-0 over Taylor. North Harrison 39-3 over Eastern. And LaPel getting the 51-6 win over Northeastern. Delta 28-7 over Newcastle. Cherubusco defeats Central Noble 6-0. North Vermillion 51-13 over Attica. South Adams 21-16 over Adams Central. And St. Joseph defeats Elkhart 34-14. For Network Indiana Sports, I'm Landon Coons.
16: This Indiana
0: Sports. Welcome back, everyone. 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Donate Life Indiana. All right, Landon Coons, you and me, let's talk. I haven't had a chance to spend much time with you tonight. I've kind of been busy, but it's not personal. So let's go in further depth of the IU win. You got some. It appears that Josh Hoover had a pretty solid night tonight.
3: Yeah, it was a solid night for him. He went 19-29 on the day, 201 yards, one touchdown, no interceptions. He even had a rushing touchdown for six. You know, looking at my, it was a 1 yard rushing touchdown Josh Hoover had for him. We didn't see any of Turbo Richard in the second half. He went down in the first half with an injury. We didn't see the rest of him, but he did end the night with 9 carries, 68 yards. Lee Beebe Jr. ended the night, 24 carries, 203 yards with one touchdown. And for the Indiana receiving corps, the lone touchdown there came from Nick Marsh. He had 5 receptions, 52 yards. Charlie Becker, 7 receptions, 98 yards. Davion Chandler, 2 yards, 20, or excuse me, 2 receptions, 20 yards, and Shaz Preston, 2 receptions, 18 yards.
0: Pretty solid night defensively. I think, you know, maybe not as not the performance that you expect to have, but I always remind people life is different in conference play. It's just. It for a number of reasons, not the least of which, if you're on a staff of a football team in college football, your summer is about recruiting and camps. Your summer is also about pouring through tape on your conference opponents so that you know every single solitary thing you can know about your conference opponents. So they will be the best scouted and prepared for teams that you play. And it is, and when I say this, I mean it sincerely. It is hard to win. It's especially hard to win in conference play. Okay, this is not the Northwestern team that in the day couldn't win a game in the entire year. This is a different time. This is a different group. And again, as cliched as it sounds, they want to win too. And they're practicing, and they have good players. So 29-23, while I'm surprised, I'm not disappointed. I don't think it means anything other than they beat a good football team, and now they progress. Who do they play next week?
3: So IU will go on the road for the first time next season. They will go against Rutgers, and that is a Saturday night kickoff at 8 o'clock.
0: And it's a Rutgers team that it's not very good. Let's just be brutally honest.
3: So right
0: they're
3: now,
0: they're not good.
3: Rutgers is 1-3, and then for perspective with Northwestern, going into this game, they were 2-0 going in. So someone was going to lose for the first time this season, and Kurt Cignetti was not going to be denied. And he still has not lost a home game since taking over the head coaching job of IU.
0: Yeah, the Rutgers game is one of those where you're playing, number one, you're playing a not-so-good team, and number two, you're playing them at their place, and number three, they're desperate. Okay, desperate. They need a win. They need a win in the worst possible way. And so, hey, look, take the win and move on. That's the idea. They're hard to come by. Take the win and move on. All right. What's happening tomorrow in college football? We got some games, don't we, coming up?
3: Yeah, we have a handful of games tomorrow at noon. It's Ball State at Kent State. 1 o'clock, it's North Dakota at Indiana State, DePaul at Kenyon, and St. Francis at St. Mary of the Woods. 2 o'clock, it's Notre Dame at Purdue and Butler at Valparaiso, Wooster at Wabash, and then the 6 o'clock slate, it is Truman State at UIndy.
0: All right, join us tomorrow night. We'll talk about a lot of those games. That means final break, final thoughts. This is Network Indiana's Indiana Sports Talk.
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0: Welcome back, everybody. This is Indiana Sports Talk, brought to you by Indiana Donor Network. All right, Landon Coons, last time, brother. What a fun night. You have fun? You haven't done this for a while.
3: You know, I had a bye week last week. This is, dude, I always look forward to this. I always have a good time.
0: It is fun. You know, I explain to people, say, well, so what do you do? What do you do in retirement? Okay, well, I haven't retired, but I guess I have. I used to always think that if I was only working one job, I'd be retired. And I've got to, this is where I am in my life. All I do is Indiana sports talk. I used to be, basketball coach and athletic director at IUPUI. I used to be basketball and baseball coach at Franklin College. How am I doing? Multiple jobs. I told my wife, I said, when I get to one, we'll call it retirement. And so that's what I do. And if you say, tell me about, what do you do? Well, I sit in my house in Franklin and talk about sports with my friends and get paid for it. That's my life. And they go, you get paid for that. I said, there's not a better gig going that I'm aware of. And, on a night like tonight, I got a chance to talk about 20 high school football games. And try to, it's not hard to do, but you get excited about the emotion of what the coaches are talking about and how much fun that was for them and their teams. And so, I'm mindful, even after 33 years, I'm mindful that coaches and players have had a busy, busy night, and fans. And that coach, after a very busy and important win, took the time to pick up the phone and call our radio show. And so it's incumbent upon me to show the requisite amount of respect to the coach and to his program. And I try my best to do it. And I would say that I've been able to do that and continue to do it. And if I don't continue to do it at that level, I'll be smart enough to know when to leave. I mean, at least I hope I am. So I still love it. I still enjoy it. I love Friday nights. I don't care what you tell me. I love Friday nights.
3: I mean, who wouldn't love Friday nights, Coach?
0: That's what I'm saying. Who wouldn't? You know, I mean, I've been doing this a long time. I remember what it was like to, going to those Friday nights, football and basketball. I remember those and how much fun it was and what a big deal it was for the community and for the school. Granted, things are different in many ways, but still going out there, nothing like when you throw the lights on and go. I played football in high school, played all 3 years, played on a team my senior year, played on a team that was ravaged by injuries, and it was just sad. It's been fun. Landon Coons, Kai Talley, great job. Thank you so much for the great job. Thanks to our great stations that bring you the show every Friday and Saturday night. And thanks to all of you for 33 years for making us the most listened to sports talk show in the state's history. This is the history-making, legendary Network Indiana's Indiana Sports Talk.
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1: bracing for a nor'easter. I'm Deborah Valentine, Fox News. Northern portions of the East Coast are bracing for severe weather conditions brought on by a strong nor'easter. Fox Weather's Brandi Campbell has more from Boston.
2: We're already starting to feel some of the impacts from this nor'easter, which is about 400 miles south of us here along Nantasket Beach. The winds, they're already whipping in the 20-mile-per-hour range, but we've already had some gusts get into the 30s. The wave impact, they are white capped. And at the height of this storm going into this weekend, we could see up to 6 footers, but even higher for some of the coastal towns going into the northeast. Now, I also want to mention we have a couple of warnings, one being a coastal flood warning that's in place through Sunday. Some places that are low lying could see 1 to 2 feet of water above normally dry ground.
1: These conditions are accompanied by a high wind warning with predictions of gusts up to 60 miles per hour. Forecasters are saying Hawaii could see up to 34 inches of rain from Hurricane Nolo. Fox Weather's Robert Ray has more from Hilo.
4: Hurricane Nolo, less than 200 miles to the south of the Big Island right now. Category 2, 105 mile an hour winds expected to be increased to a major hurricane, Category 3, in the coming day or so. We're not going to have a direct landfall per se, but that really doesn't matter as far as the impacts go. Unfortunately, between 30 to 40 inches of rain could fall on the Big Island, depending on what elevation you're at. And remember, the Big Island, almost 14,000 feet. All that water's got to come down somewhere, and it will inundate rivers and streams, take apart vegetation, potentially compromise roads and structures.
1: No direct hit to any of the islands is forecast, but all areas will be affected. Alabama settling its lawsuit with TikTok for $116 million. 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
1: The Iran war was on the agenda during a state visit from the Chinese leader. Fox's Jared Halpern reports.
25: President Trump says he and Chinese President Xi Jinping did talk about the war in Iran during the 3-day state visits, along with the economy, trade, and AI.
26: America is very happy about this visit, and I'm sure China is very happy also. Great things for both countries. And it's been just very, very productive.
25: China is a top buyer of Iranian oil and has been accused of providing satellite imagery to the IRGC. Presidents Trump and Xi will see each other at least twice more this year at a November summit in China and the G20 in Miami in December. At the White House, Jared Halpern, Fox News.
1: Iran's foreign minister proposes a plan to reopen the Strait of Hormuz. Fox's Tanya J. Powers reports.
27: The proposal laid out by the Iranian foreign minister to reporters on the sidelines of the United Nations General Assembly resembles the commitments in June's so-called Memorandum of Understanding with the U.S. that quickly collapsed. The 7-day plan calls for all hostilities to end, including in Lebanon, the U.S. release of Iran's frozen assets, a waiver of sanctions on Iranian oil, and lifting the naval blockade on Iran. On the last day, the Strait of Hormuz would be reopened. Iran's foreign minister said his country was ready to put the plan into effect as soon as President Trump agreed to it. The proposal comes after the presidents of both countries delivered hostile speeches at the UN this week, with President Trump threatening Iran with, quote, annihilation. In New York City, Tanya J. Powers, Fox News.
1: President Trump has rejected that proposal from Iran's foreign minister to reopen the Strait of Hormuz. The Trump administration is canceling nearly $1 billion in congressionally approved spending targeting domestic funding for immigrant services and diversity initiatives. Maine Republican Senator Susan Collins condemned the maneuver as an illegal seizure of congressional appropriations powers. I'm Deborah Valentine. This is Fox News.
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18: Overnight, mostly clear with a low of 46. For today, mostly sunny with a high of 75. Tonight, mostly cloudy with a low of 49. 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
21: Let's get right to it. The phone number is 1-844-2-McGraw, 1-844-262-4729, 1-844-262-4729. A little side note for you here. Pat Piper, producer for Larry King, and I don't know if he produced for Jim Bohannon. He must have produced for Jim Bohannon somewhere along the line. Anyway, Pat Piper reached out to us. He has a new book out, and he asked to come on the show. And I wrote him an email back saying, Pat Piper, you don't ask to come on the show. You tell us to come on the show. And when would you like to come on the show? So he's going to be on the show. We've already had him on the show once. He was such a nice man to come on and tell us some stories about Larry King and Jim and everybody else. And so we're going to check in with him in the middle of November, right after the elections. He's got a new book out. It sounds really interesting. So we'll check in with him. And then Peter Mayer. We had Peter Mayer on for our 9/11 show. And I knew that he was... a newsman for Larry King, but subsequently, after he was on the show, numerous people reached out and said he was on Jim's last show. And so I guess Jim and him were pretty good friends. So, a little old school. Pat Piper is always welcome on the show. So we got looking forward to that. And then there's a new book out, and we're going to try and track down the author of it. And it's a book about Rene Richards. Do you remember Rene Richards? Rene Richards was a tennis player, I guess, back in the 70s. And one season she was a male tennis player. And then the next year she shows up as Rene Richards and she's a female tennis player. And even before men's playing women's sports, there was Rene Richards. And the book is called Finding a Rene Richards. And we asked, there was some talk in the office today about, should we have this person on? I was like, absolutely. It's fascinating. It's a fascinating conversation. And I didn't know this, but researching the book, listen to this story. I mean, there's one bizarre story after another bizarre story. Apparently, a young Keith Olbermann had some eye troubles, and I guess early in his career, and Rene Richards went on to become an optometrist. And they went to Keith Olbermann and said, hey, you need to go to an optometrist, but I have to tell you that, it was a man and now it's a woman. And Keith Olbermann apparently said, I don't care if it's a monkey who flies. Take me to this doctor who can fix my eye problem. So what a bizarre story that is. So we got that on the docket, and then got a book on Roy Cohn coming out. Roy Cohn, who was, again, a fascinating individual, President Trump's attorney, but also Rene Richards' attorney. So Roy Cohn ultimately died of AIDS back in the 80s, but an interesting, interesting man. And a lot of people credit Roy Cohn as the man who taught President Trump about this bluster and all of this ego and bluster and never back down. And it all came from Roy Cohn. So we'll get into all that as well. So we got a lot of good stories coming down the pike. 1-844-2-McGraw, 1-844-262-4729. The text line's open. We get some voicemails and some phone calls. Let me do some headlines here for you real quick. That powerful nor'easter is starting to crawl up the eastern seaboard. The storm is expected to stall just off New Jersey, and it's going to be there through early next week. Strong winds, coastal flooding, heavy rains in the regions. Airlines have been encouraging customers to keep an eye on the shifting patterns. At the same time, Hurricane Nolo is spinning towards Hawaii. They are calling for, believe it or not, parts of the state of Hawaii could receive 3 feet of rain. Think about that. 3 feet of rain. Hawaii is trying to recover from a couple of storms that have come by in the last couple of weeks. But this El Nino pattern is really, really starting to cause some serious problems around. But the eastern seaboard, it's so bad in New England that they've canceled the Ed Sheeran concert. You know, the controversial concert where Macklemore was asked not to join the card? That has now been canceled because of all of this weather. So you got that going on. We mentioned that China gave the United States 2 pandas. And President Trump gave his standby, the statue of a bald eagle, his go-to gift to President Xi. More news. New Jersey's lieutenant governor, he resigned after a report found that he had serious ethical violations. One of them, he tried to promote his girlfriend. Is that wrong? Is that really wrong? I mean, come on. Can an elected official promote his girlfriend? Whistleblowers at the Kennedy Center said that officials delayed a plan to repair the leaks that the officials are now citing as the reason for safety risks. So they purposely didn't fix some of the repairs and now claim it needs massive repairs, and that's why we need to put Donald Trump's name on it. Donald Trump, speaking of Donald Trump, he's going to rally in some deep red states like Oklahoma and Alabama. Nowhere to be found for Texas, nowhere to be found for Iowa, nowhere to be found for poor Byron Daniels in Florida. Donald Trump staying in ruby red Oklahoma and ruby red Alabama. Georgia needs you. Michigan needs you. Kansas might need you. He's got to put that charm offensive on, according to the polls. Let's see here. An anonymous woman who accused Jay-Z of rape in 2024 recanted her account. That's an interesting story. There's a racehorse named Austin Painter was forced to change his name because many people complained that was the nickname for Adolf Hitler. And probably the most powerful man or the most influential man in New York City has passed away at the age of 93. Edward Lanier. Now, you might not know the name, but you certainly know and are grateful for what he has done. Edward Lanier was the man who made the biggest... I don't want to say this. He was instrumental. Let's put it that way. He was instrumental in making people pick up after their dogs in New York, right? He was the man who lobbied City Hall, who made a complaint after complaint, please pick up after your dogs. And then New York finally passed the pooper scooper laws. And Edward Lanier was that man. So who says one man can't make a difference? He died at the age of 93. Now, the biggest story of the day is that the New York Times has... all week long, has released the 100 best TV shows of the 21st century. And today, they announced 20 to 1. So they started with 100, and each day they handed out 20. And today, they had 20 through number 1. Do you want me to give you the top 10? Because I do have a bone to pick with this. I think it's an interesting list. Lists are made to be debated. They're made to be get angry over, right? I mean, that's the nature of these things. They're made to produce clicks, right? We understand this. But this is the top 100 shows of the 21st century. Now you have to keep that in mind. Okay? According to the New York Times, best shows of the 21st century. We'll start with number 10, Atlanta. Now, this is interesting because it's there's no rhyme or, you know, they could have been a limited series. They could have been a limited run. They could have ran for 10 years. There was no rhyme or reason. It was just what was the best show of the 21st century. I'll read you the top 10, and then I'll tell you my beef, okay? You know what? Let's do this. Let's take a break. We'll come back. I'll give you the top 10. We'll take a couple phone calls in here. I don't want to get the I don't want the hour to get away from us too much. 1-844-2-McGraw, 1-844-262-4729. The top 10 TV shows according to the New York Times for the 21st century. Phone calls, text messages, voicemails. America at Night on a Friday night. 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

0: 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America at Night with McGraw Milhaven.
1: All right, let's get to those phones. We've got 1-844-2-McGraw. Robert in New Haven, Connecticut. Robert, welcome to America at Night.
2: Yes, sir. Thank you again. I have a couple questions. If you could, you or your listeners can help me, and I'm sure
1: I know the answer. You should call me. Any question you have, you should call me first.
2: Okay, yes. Well, this is one of a few questions.
1: Okay.
2: AI is a big deal. It's in the paper all the time. But now, keep in mind, I wrote this down, your radio station pays taxes for each commercial. And they pay taxes to the employees. And they pay taxes for the equipment each year in depreciation. And Walmart sells stuff. They charge 6%, whatever, in Connecticut. And that goes to the state, even if it's from China, Singapore, whatever.
1: You mean a sales tax?
2: And exactly. So then okay. You and me have a pizza shop. You and me have a pizza shop. We're selling pizzas. We got to charge somebody tax, and that's got calculated and goes back to the state.
1: Mm-hmm.
2: So now, let me get this straight here. And Costco does the same thing.
1: Okay, we get the basic premise of taxes.
2: Okay, what does AI set? I know AI centers, they pay taxes, property taxes. But what product do they sell? And does each state get a percentage of each transaction? And if I can continue on, gas piping in some counties in Connecticut, they get charged, the gas companies get charged by how much volume is being sold to the customers.
1: Okay, well, all right. Robert, first of all, you asked, no one person has the answer to this question. But I think I have the basic grasp. I have the basic grasp of your comment, which is, how do data centers make money? And one, it's you've touched on something that's quite interesting. Two, let's take it from...
2: Is there a transaction?
1: Let me take it from the community aspect first and then the company aspect. So, yes, there's a lot of money in the building of the data center, okay? You've got all sorts of trade groups. You've got all sorts of materials. Those companies make money. Those people have jobs. Those people pay and buy houses, and they buy their car and their lunch and their breakfast and their shoes and their socks. And that money gets cycled into the economy, producing tax revenue. When it's done, a lot of those jobs go away. And data centers, while they do have some jobs, they certainly are not like a car manufacturer where there's hundreds and hundreds of jobs, thousands of jobs, even though robots do a lot of that work now. Data centers are not really job creators. But what they are tax generators. Property taxes, if they're not being abated by the deal with the town they're in. But also business taxes. There are taxes on those computers. And, you know, those computers last 2 or 3 years, whatever it is. Then you have to go buy all new computers. So that's where a lot of that money is being generated for the state, for the town, for the county when it comes to data centers. Now, let's talk about how data centers actually make money for the company. That's the $64,000 question. And that's why I keep asking all these people, is it an economically viable business model? Because they're spending hundreds of millions of dollars building these data centers. And where are they going to recoup this money? And there's a lot of debates going on right now. And in fact, we had a guest on earlier on the show, earlier in the week, saying he was at a conference in New York where that exact question was being asked by the hedge funds and the financiers and the big banks. When are we going to start to see a return on this money? And are we spending so much money that we'll never get our money back? That's the $64,000 question. Robert, I got to go. Thanks for the phone call. Gil in San Antonio. Gil, welcome to America at Night.
3: Yes, but well, I just had a piece of John Madden trivia.
1: Sure.
3: In Van Horn, Texas, there's a small Mexican restaurant that closed in 2023 that was John Madden's favorite restaurant, often featured on his broadcast. It was called Chewy's Restaurant in Van Horn. He had a section called the John Madden Hall of Fame. I drove through there many times and stopped, and the food was actually was pretty good. And that place is now closed.
1: But that apparently because John Madden died and nobody went there anymore. What? Where was this? Where was this Chewy's Mexican restaurant?
3: Van Horn, Texas, about 120 miles east of El Paso. On Interstate 10.
1: That's a random place to have your favorite restaurant coming from and living in California, but God love the man.
3: Oh, yeah. I mean, and I double-checked on the internet, and I put in John Madden's favorite restaurant, and it popped up.
1: Yeah, so no, I believe
3: memory,
1: you.
3: My memory is good.
1: Yes, Gil, your memory is very good. Gil in San Antonio, thanks for checking in. Not as good as that... that restaurant we were talking about from Houston the other day, that Agus, where was it? Uber Eats said it's the most, that Agus in Houston is the busiest restaurant, according to Uber Eats. More more meals get picked up from Agus, A-G-A apostrophe S, in Houston than anywhere else. I want to say there was, if memory serves me right, I think there was like 1,200 orders a day from Agus, and I mean, it was just, the line went to, it was a Pakistani and Indian restaurant in Houston, Agus, which family run, family operated, but they got a whole separate call center for people to call in their order, and they got a whole assembly line where Uber Eats comes, and they were talking to some drivers from Uber Eats. They said, that's all they do. That's the only only restaurant they pick up from. They just keep driving back and forth between Agus in Houston and the person they're dropping the food off for. All right, hold that thought. I have in my hand the top 10 TV shows that the New York Times said from the 21st century. I'll tell you what they are. I'll tell you where they're right. I'll tell you where they're wrong. And the controversy that is going to ensue. We'll do that in a moment. America at Night, back after this.
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8: 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Overnight, mostly clear with a low of 46. For today, mostly sunny with a high of 75. Tonight, mostly cloudy with a low of 49. 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
7: Of age in the workforce. The men and their body nature and the drinks in the desk and the three martini lunches and the womanizing and all of it. It is fantastic. Mad Men at three. According to the New York Times, best TV shows of all time. Number two, The Wire, which to me, that's number one. That's the best show ever created. It is so brilliantly heartbreaking, and it produced all sorts of superstars out of that. That's where Michael B. Jordan got his start as a young child actor who was beyond phenomenal. It is so good, and it goes to show you the dysfunction of everybody who tries to do good and ends up doing bad. And you need to watch it, because it still stands the test of time. When it first came out, I didn't get it. I didn't watch it. I thought it was kind of stupid. The Wire was, I don't know what is. It's people sitting around listening to, a taped conversation. I didn't get it. And then somewhere along the line, somebody slapped me upside the head and said, "You got to watch this." And it is phenomenal. It is just phenomenal. Heartbreaking. But in terms of its content and what it has to say and the problems we have today and how do we go about fixing them, and it's wonderful. I mean, we could talk about The Wire for days. That's number two. The number one TV show, according to the New York Times, Breaking Bad. I've watched it. It's great. It's wonderful. Should be in the top 10. Should be in the top 5. Top 1, I would argue Better Call Saul is probably slightly better than Breaking Bad. But I digress. So I got through all of this, and now you're asking me the same question. Where in the world is The Sopranos? Where are The Sopranos? How come The Sopranos aren't in the top 15 shows on the New York Times list? I'll tell you. They made a decision to leave it off the list. And here's why. It's shows that only aired in the 21st century. Sopranos was ineligible because it started in 1999. I don't know. I mean, you open up the door for that. You got to open up the door for other things. I get it. But, man, the bulk of its material was in the 21st century. I don't know. I think Sopranos got robbed. But nonetheless, it's a fun list to look at. And if you're looking for something to watch this weekend, you can't go wrong though, with any of these. But I just thought it was a little dirty pool that they didn't put the Sopranos in there. There is one scene in The Wire, I think it's early in the first season, where Michael B. Jordan's this young kid, and he's dealing drugs on the street. And he's one of these little hoppers, right? He's one of these, just a cog in the wheel. He gets the drugs from the bigger guys, and there's no parents around, and he's in the projects, and he's selling the drugs. And you see him making money. And then you see him at night, and he's trying to go home, and he's living in a burned-out row house in Baltimore. And he's in this house with, maybe he's 13 or 14, and he's in this house with, it's got to be like 6 or 7 kids who were 5, 6, 4, 5, 6, and 7. And he's the parent, for lack of a better word. He's the guardian, right? He's a kid himself, but he's the guardian. And there's a scene early on where he's using his drug money to buy juice boxes for these kids and trying to send them to school. And there's 6 kids, and he only has 5 juice boxes. And the last kid is complaining that he didn't get a juice box. And so Michael B. Jordan kind of, you know, he's got the angst. He doesn't know how to explain to the kid. So he kind of yells at the kid, you should have been faster getting the juice box, right? Heartbreaking in and of itself. So they go out of this burned out row house in Baltimore. And they're living in this. It doesn't have any electricity. They show the extension cord that's hooked up to a house down the street to their house so they can get electricity. And there's not a parent anywhere. There's no guardian figure anywhere. And there's a plywood on the door that they close and lock. And this is their house. And on the plywood, the city of Baltimore has painted on the plywood, if animals get locked in, please call, and then they have call the Baltimore police with the number, right? If animals are locked in, or if animals are trapped, please call Baltimore police, and then it gives the number. And you're looking at this, and your heart just, you know, breaks into a million pieces. And I'm watching this for the first time, and I'm like, well, who do I call if humans are trapped in that building? Because these kids are trapped in that building. And it's like, what are we doing? I understand you don't want to be mean to animals, but we're locking these kids are trapped in this home. What are we doing? It's so wonderful. It's so heartbreaking. It will, it's wonderful. If you think you know what it is, you're wrong. Let me just put it that way. If you think you know what The Wire is, it isn't. It's the exact opposite of what you're thinking it is. It is just a really, really, really well done show about a town. It's Baltimore, but it could be anywhere. And it's the power struggle between the police and the politicians and the unions and the media and the teachers in the schools. And it is the drug dealers. It is heartbreakingly beautiful. All right, I've said enough. Barb in St. Louis, welcome to American Night. Barb, thanks for coming on.
8: Hi, McGraw. I'm prepared to write a $1,000 check.
7: Oh, my goodness.
8: I've thought about this. It's not just because it's a full moon, but I've been thinking about this for 2 weeks. We need to have a roundabout in the center of Gravois and Morganford. And in that roundabout, an iron structure to honor the iron workers, lights for the electrical workers, water for the water and wastewater operators. This would be a tribute to all of the trades that have kept our city running and the trades that have actually built the arch for us.
7: Mm. And where do you want this monument?
8: In the center of Gravois and Morganford, where they had the street takeover. And that's not the first time they've had an issue there.
7: Yeah.
8: And that's such a charming area, and I mean, Bevo Mill is right there.
7: Yeah, I was going to say Bevo Mill. Isn't that the intersection where Bevo Mill is?
8: Right, right.
7: Yeah,
8: and it's just all those businesses. They are trying so hard, and I think people are afraid to go there. And like I said, it's not the first time. I have a relative that was in that got stuck in it. Several years ago, if he hadn't dropped his daughter off before he drove through there, she would have been killed because,
7: yeah. Well, those street takeovers are happening all over the country. So it isn't just something happening in St. Louis. And Barb,
8: right.
7: It's a wonderful, it's a wonderful thing you want to do. I would certainly not tell you not to do it. But what is your question? Is your questioning to me what?
8: Well,
7: what?
8: I'm hoping that because so many people listen to your show, that this would get the ball rolling.
7: Yeah.
8: And maybe it should be in other large intersections. Because I mean, that's just a fairly large intersection. It's too enticing.
7: Yeah, well, here's what I would recommend, Barb. I would go to the alderman of that area.
8: Okay.
7: I as powerful as you think I am, I ain't as powerful as the alderman in that area. So I would go to the alderman in that area, and if you can get the alderman interested in it, I will take up your cause on my morning show. How about that?
8: I think that would be fabulous, and okay. I really appreciate your show.
7: You got it, Barb. Anytime. Thanks, and good luck, and keep me posted.
8: All right. Bye.
7: You got it. Yeah, those street takeovers. It's on one hand, you're like, oh, these hooligans. On the other hand, you know, these kids in the 50s, they had drag racing, and then you had, cruising. I remember I was in Hays, Kansas one summer, and they were cruising up and down the street of Hays, Kansas. That's what the kids did. I mean, that was basically like a street takeover. So as much as these kids today, we kind of did the same stupid things. I mean, maybe not as burn our tires, but, there are people who did donuts in people's yards and teepeed houses and did stupid things. And that's what kids do. Kids do stupid things. That's what they do, especially in the summer. They do stupid things. So as much as we love, oh my goodness, the street takeovers. Yeah, it's stupid. Yeah, it's dumb. Yes, it's dangerous. But we did the same as people of our generation. Now, maybe not you, maybe not me, but their kids, our neighbors, our friends, people we went to school with, they did the same stupid things that these guys are doing with the street takeovers. All right, let's get some voicemails here before we head out. Let's go to the first one here, John. John, welcome to America at Night.
9: You helped me a while ago when I was wondering what shape a chair would be in if our knees bent in the opposite direction. Now I got another one that's keeping me up at night. If God can do anything, and I believe he can he create a ball big enough that he can't pick up? Okay. So that's my question. I'm struggling with that one. Can he create a ball big enough that he cannot pick up?
7: Well, no. If God can do anything, then he can. There's not a ball he can make that he can't pick up. I mean, if you think about it, the earth would be a marble. If he's everywhere and everything and can do anything, the earth is a marble to him. And not even the big marble. It's probably a little marble. So, no, that one's the one, if your knees bent the other way, what type of chair would you make? That makes sense. But God, he can do anything. And he can pick up the moon. He can pick up the earth. So he can certainly pick up. There's not a ball the man can't make that he can't pick up. How's that for a definitive answer? America at Night, back in a moment.
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6: Hey, I'll leave you with this little story. I don't know if you were paying attention, but here in St. Louis this week, there was a Catholic Mass. It was a beatification Mass for an archbishop, a Catholic archbishop, prominent radio pastor, as well as TV. You might remember the name Fulton Sheen. He was beatified this week, which is the Mass that was held here in St. Louis. 50,000 people showed up for this Mass where he was beatified, which is one step short of sainthood. They've identified a miracle. They're looking for another miracle. But Fulton Sheen was a famous Catholic priest who was a broadcaster, first radio and then television. Martin Sheen was born Ramon Estevez and took Sheen from this priest, Fulton Sheen, which I thought was kind of interesting. So it was a special week here in St. Louis. All right, I'm going to Joe's. Maybe we'll go to Duke's. Maybe we'll go to Joe's. Maybe we'll see you at one of those places. Thanks for listening. Have a great night, everybody. Thanks for putting up with me. Have a good weekend. We'll see you Monday.
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28: Nasty conditions expected in the Northeast. I'm Chris DeMeo, Fox News. The Northeast prepping for heavy rain and gusty winds for this nor'easter weekend.
29: The nor'easter is strengthening a few hundred miles south in the Atlantic. Now, the forecast says it will reach land along the New Jersey coast this Sunday as 40 million Americans from Massachusetts to North Carolina could be impacted by damaging winds, flooding from rain, or even major coastal flooding. We are already seeing impacts impacts at airports in New York as they face ground delays due to the wind. Power outages are on the rise, but on the low end right now. But the most intense impacts will come Saturday and Sunday.
28: Fox Weather's Brandi Campbell in Boston. Delays and cancellations are expected at the nation's airports through the weekend. President Trump says the state visit by China's leaders strengthened the relationship of the two countries.
0: Before flying back home, Chinese President Xi Jinping and his wife met once more with the First Lady and President Trump for tea and a tour of the National Archives.
1: We've really enjoyed it, and I think we've made tremendous strides. We've made great strides, very positive for both countries.
0: The president says he did talk to Xi about the war in Iran, and the U.S. ambassador to China says President Trump made clear to Xi any support in Iran's war effort is unacceptable. Trade and tariffs were also on the agenda, as well as artificial intelligence. The two leaders are expected to meet twice more this year at a summit in China in November and the G20 in Miami a month later. At the White House, Jared Halpern, Fox News.
28: CNN has reportedly been left off of Air Force One for President Trump's Saturday trip. The president is scheduled to attend a college football game between the University of Texas and the University of Tennessee. 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
28: Senior leaders from three Middle Eastern countries met yesterday in Riyadh after more attacks by the Houthis.
8: Weeks of attacks on Saudi Arabia by Houthi rebels coming to a head in Riyadh. Turkey and Pakistan sending delegations to Saudi Arabia for an urgent meeting to discuss a response as the Iranian-backed Houthis launch missiles and drones from Yemen at the kingdom. The group is meeting as part of the Mecca Joint Defense Agreement signed last month that treats an attack on one as an attack on all. But it's not just the Houthi attacks causing havoc. They've seized and now control key port cities in the Red Sea, as well as Purim Island and the Bab el-Mandeb Strait.
28: Fox's Jeff Paul in London. Forecasters say Hurricane Nolo could hammer parts of Hawaii with 2 feet of rain. Fox Weather's Robert Ray has more from Hilo.
9: Hurricane Nolo, less than 200 miles to the south of the Big Island right now. Category 2, 105-mile-an-hour winds expected to be increased to a major hurricane, Category 3, in the coming day or so. We're not going to have a direct landfall per se, but that really doesn't matter as far as the impacts go. Unfortunately, between 30 to 40 inches of rain could fall on the Big Island, depending on what elevation you're at. And remember, the Big Island, almost 14,000 feet. All that water's got to come down somewhere, and it will inundate rivers and streams, take apart vegetation, potentially compromise roads and structures.
28: And the hurricane's not expected to make landfall, but will nonetheless hit the island pretty hard. A win and a loss at the Supreme Court for President Trump, the justices blocked the new Missouri congressional map backed by the president, but ruled states can resume using a federal database to check voter eligibility before the November elections. Reuters reports TikTok has agreed to pay Alabama up to $300 million to settle allegations that they harmed teens. I'm Chris DeMeo. This is Fox News.
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5: 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Overnight, mostly clear with a low of 46. For today, mostly sunny with a high of 75. Tonight, mostly cloudy with a low of 49. 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

0: from the Great Lakes on the other side of Erie. I'm Ryan Recker, your host tonight on Coast to Coast AM. It's going to be a fun show. Kristen Lee is a paranormal researcher, including the Bel Air House in Ohio. I was just looking at some photos of that as preparing for the show, and I thought it could really use a paint job. I don't know how old these photos were, but I think if the Property Brothers or Bob Vila got a couple of months there, they could really do it some justice if they weren't scared away. Kristen Lee will join us, and we'll talk about that house and some of the stories from it. And that's in the first half of the show. Second half is open lines. It's a Friday night. Anything goes, what you want to talk about. I have a feeling after we discuss this Bel Air house that you're going to want to talk about some hauntings of your own. And I had an email here from Jeff in Louisiana who said, haunted houses are always a good topic on Coast to Coast. I like old houses, whether they are haunted or not. Tell you the truth, I prefer my houses not haunted. And let's say where you live, you may have some hauntings going on there, but do you prefer it that way? Maybe that's the question. If you want to email me during the show, ryanrecker@coasttocoastam.com. I keep my emails up, and I always like to check those during the break. I try to respond to the ones that need responses. Sometimes it's just a quick comment that don't necessarily need a response, but it's also a good way to get a question in to our guest, Kristen Lee. Sometimes I'll try to incorporate those during the conversation, or you can wait until the second half and call in and talk to Kristen yourself. RyanRecker@coasttocoastam.com. It's going to be a fun night. Kristen Lee after the break on Coast to Coast AM. Don't go anywhere.
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0: And welcome back to Coast AM. I'm Ryan Recker. 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An easy way to do that. Joining us now is a paranormal researcher, a mental health professional, and someone that has wrote a new book, Paranormal Confessions, True Stories of Hauntings, Possessions, and Horror from the Bel Air House. Kristen Lee, thank you for joining us on Coast to Coast AM.
1: Ryan, thank you for having me.
0: I was looking at some pictures online of the Bel Air House, and I don't know what it looks like right now. These photos were a couple of years old, but it looks haunted from the outside. If you were to just show me a picture of the house, I would say that's a haunted house. It just from appearance without stepping into it, it gives that vibe even through photographs.
1: Yeah, I think that, you know, the Blair House, as it's just been layers and layers for me throughout the years. You know, the history, the people, the psychology behind it, the paranormal, and things that we still don't have good explanations for. But you're right, like when you pull into, 1699 Belmont Street, the Bel Air House, it definitely doesn't look like an ordinary house. It used to look like a neighborhood house, you know, but it's just not. I think that sometimes when we don't, like as human beings, when we don't feel good, we don't look good on the outside. And with everything that's gone on inside of the Bel Air House, I don't think that it just puts off that positive vibe anymore.
0: You know, we should probably mention this is in Ohio. It's close to the West Virginia border, a little bit south of Wheeling. And that analogy you just used, you know, people are like this too. Does that analogy make you feel like this house is a living thing? When you walk into it, you can immediately feel there is something to it.
1: Now, yes, absolutely. But back in the day, it wasn't like that. When I first toured the home to purchase it, it wasn't like that at all. And I never went looking for a haunted house either. I didn't, I didn't buy it because it was a haunted house. My family and I, we went through two flash floods and we nearly lost everything. So I was just looking for a regular home. But then experience started and there were footsteps and voices and movements and, things that were more than one person was seeing or hearing independently. And with my background in psychology and behavioral science, my first reaction was not, that's a ghost, or what type of energy is this? My reaction was, what's happening here? So, you know, I thought that a lot of it was it fear? Was it trauma? Was it suggestion? Was it the environment? Is it something psychological? Was this like PTSD from the natural disasters and the floods? Or is this something paranormal? So, you know, honestly, that question that I'd ask myself over and over again, what are we actually experiencing? It's always kept me interested for more than 20 years, to be honest with you.
0: A lot of people wonder if that region, there's something going on that we don't know about. And right by the West Virginia border, particular coal mining, all these other aspects to it and the history of that region. When you bought the house, I'm guessing the realtor didn't give you a heads up. Oh, just by the way, there's these stories. Disclosure doesn't always happen when you purchase a home. So tell me the first experience you had that there may be something else going on.
1: Sure. So I was asleep on the couch one night. It was a little colder outside, but we all decided to sleep in the living room. And I woke up to the cushion going down. I thought maybe it was a family member, but when I was completely coherent, when I was completely conscious and I opened up my eyes after feeling the cushion go down, I saw a gray figure of a man. And the best way that I've always described it as, he was transparent, he was translucent, I love to cook. So when we cook shrimp and it turns like that gray, translucent type of a color, that's exactly what this person looked like. And I was extremely startled. I mean, sleeping is a vulnerable state. And when I stood up on my arms from, laying down, I screamed, "Who are you?" And this gray figure of a man is the best way I can describe it. He had a very flat affect, and it was male. And then after I screamed, "Who are you?" they got up and walked into the foyer and they vanished. It was, and it wasn't that, I've always had dogs. There was probably about 10 years I didn't, but our dog at the time, she was running around the hardwood floors. You could hear her, claws on the wood floor. You could hear, we could see our breath. All of us, were able to witness. Well, my son was asleep. He was a toddler at the time, and his father was asleep too. But afterwards, when everything started to settle down, it was, I could not go back to sleep. Everybody was telling me, because I went to family and they were saying, "You've gone through so much. This is probably just, some type of a paralysis, or this is something that is psychological." And me being in the psychological field, I also thought that too. So I just brushed it off and thought that it was a traumatic experience that was, I was tapping into through dream. But it happened again, and other things started to happen. And then I couldn't explain it anymore, and I didn't feel safe inside of the home. None of us felt safe inside of the home. So, we all had just disbanded the house. And I moved to like a 800 foot square foot apartment. And I started to rent the house out, because if indeed that I was not truly experiencing paranormal, I felt okay that renters would be okay. Renters were not okay. There were several hands of renters that moved in, and they all had reported the same thing. So
0: So
1: I
0: independent
1: knew.
0: from what you experienced.
1: Right. And I never told renters, "Hey, you can move in here, but this house might be haunted." I've never said that. It's just business as usual. This is the rent. This is the expectations. This is when it's due. If you need to get out of your lease, give me a heads up. But, I never suggested that it was haunted. Now, when the very last renters came in years later, I think it would have been in 13 or 14, 2013 or 14, they had already known that the Belair House had a reputation for being paranormal, because there were several television shows that had come through before they moved in. And I do apologize if you hear bulldogs snoring in the background. I'm so sorry. It's past their bedtime.
0: Well, if they start barking at something paranormal, let us know if you experience something as we speak. But yeah, so the other renters, they knew what they were getting into. Sometimes they do. And do they purposely want to live in a house like that? Are they looking for that experience?
1: I don't think that anybody that we rented to did. No, I don't believe that at all. I know that the very last set of renters, we actually called him Chuck Norris because he lasted the longest. His family almost lasted a year. So, I mean, they walked in with seven bodies, and it was just him and his wife that left. That they
0: Gotcha.
1: just
0: Okay.
1: they were the only two still standing. So,
0: Wow.
1: and then when we met him, he walked us into the kitchen, and he said the chandelier fell down from the ceiling, and it hit my head by like it almost hit my head like by an inch.
0: Wow.
1: They had the back bedroom locked just like we did when we lived there. We never went in that back bedroom. We never told them anything like that, and I don't think that it was public about the back bedroom at that time. Now, when they left, I did call upon some colleagues of mine from like 2009 in the paranormal, and I'm like, "Guys, I don't know what to do at this point. I just don't know what to do." And that's when Bishop James Long, his dear friend of mine, came in and he started to educate me and my family in the community. And then it just, the Belair House became popular all overnight again.
0: Yeah. Wow.
1: It did sit dormant for a while. It really did. Because I never wanted anything to do with hauntings. I just didn't. That's nothing that I ever truly wanted.
0: No, I don't know too many people that would want to live in a house like that. Now, maybe walk through it, do a tour, see if they can experience it for themselves so they can see with their own eyes what you're describing. So let's say you bring someone through on a tour. How likely is it that they witness something paranormal? Because the frequency of this, it sounds like it's happening quite frequently.
1: I think it doesn't matter what time of day it is. If something's going to come through, it's going to come through. There have been people that I remember in the beginning when I just threw my hands up and was like, I don't even know what to do with this place. This is just the worst problem child I've ever dealt with in my life, to be honest with you. That's how it felt to me. But there was a lady that came in from the West Coast. I believe it was California. And she wanted to purchase the home. So we went down to meet her and she was talking about HBO and all this stuff. And at that point in time, I really wasn't into TV. I just wanted to I wanted to have a normal life. I didn't want a paranormal life. And we went down into the basement because she wanted to check out like the foundation and all of that stuff. And right above her head, the light bulb exploded on all of us. But she was also talking about like Lilith, the deity of the underworld. Or, you know, as if we go into biblical parts, she would be considered someone else, like Eve and things like that. But that light bulb exploding on all of us when she said Lilith was enough for me. Honestly, it really was. I wasn't, you know, going to stand there and add up 2 + 2. I was just like, I'm just going to go now. You know, so we never did. I just didn't feel like her intentions were good to purchase the home, to be honest with you, because I didn't want to bring something. I don't want to say, I just didn't want to bring something in that would scare the community, if that makes sense. Now, the Belair House does scare the community, but not to the degree that I thought that working with different deities would scare the community, if that makes sense.
0: Sure. I know what you mean. Did you ever, I guess it's hard to tell, at least from some of the photos I'm looking at. Do you have any neighbors close by to that house? Do they have any experiences, crossovers from being close to that property?
1: Yes. Yes. We're talking 20 years of this. I don't believe that it's just the Belair House. I don't. I believe it's the whole entire village of Belair. And yeah. I'm in Belair, but not downtown Belair. I'm like up in the hills in Belair now. So it's not even so much paranormal for me anymore. I've got hills and hills and hills. And I think that my biggest neighbor is a huge oak tree. So I mean, there's so many different things that are up here in these hills. So I've kind of like advanced, not just to ghosts or paranormal, but like more of supernatural, because there are times that I can be sitting on my deck at night, and actually I would be sitting out there, you know, tonight, but I figured that, you know, some of the noises that come out of those hills would interrupt our audio. So I just chose to stay in. But there is a lot of different things up here. There are sounds that I know, and then there are sounds that I don't know. Like, I know what a turkey sounds like. I know what a fox sounds like. I know what owls sound like. And I know that there's deer coming through the trails and stuff like that in the woods and in the hills. But then sometimes, you know, and I'm not trying to be graphic, so please, you know, don't be upset, anyone. But like when the coyotes come in, and mostly they're here like mid-January to March, right? They've been here all summer long. So I'm not sure exactly what's shifting in the hills right now, but there's definitely something in these Appalachia Hills that is, there's been a lot of different sightings that people believe in cryptozoology. I'm starting to really see that now where I didn't believe it before. But being here for almost 9 years in these hills is definitely opened up my eyes to a lot more than just ghosts in the Bel Air house.
0: Wow. Have you caught any of this on video or audio where you've been able to tape it and observe it after the fact?
1: Like in the hills?
0: Anywhere. Have you maybe got some of the sound you're talking about, or have you recorded something from inside the home that is unexplainable?
1: Inside of the Bel Air house, absolutely 100%. There's thousands and thousands and thousands of videos and audio clips on many different paranormal investigators' websites or YouTube channels or social medias. The Bel Air house, just it's become like a Frankenstein, to be honest with you. And I feel like I'm Mary Schelling sometimes because people forget about me and they just go straight to the Bel Air house.
0: Well, that's a lot because... What are some ones that stand out to you that even surprised you when it came to those recordings?
1: I think that the most disturbing one, honestly, was a dear friend of mine. Her name's Carrie Forgas, and she just appeared on HGTV with me last Friday. We did a segment on America's Scariest House, and we were... Gosh, I think it was 2017, to be honest with you, that she was hosting people at the Bel Air house. Excuse me. And she got up early, and Carrie's very motherly and very nurturing. So she was cooking everybody breakfast, and somebody had walked in, like one of her teammates had walked into the kitchen, and she started talking to them, and she just started pouring a hot pan of bacon grease down her leg and didn't even face her while she continued to talk to them. And she did not even remember doing it. So those are like some of the things that are very terrible, horrible inside of the Bel Air house that happened.
0: Wow. That is, I've never experienced anything like that. Now, keep in mind, I work some weird hours doing Coast to Coast AM. I've never been so tired that in the morning I poured bacon grease on my leg and did not notice it. So, is it like a trance? Do you think was going on there? Was someone controlling her? Or it was a trance?
1: That's what the investigators had stated. Yes, I wasn't there at that time. I was, you know, out and about doing some things because we were holding an event at the Wheeling Casino. We had a lot of different people come in for a huge paranormal symposium and convention. So I wasn't there, but she did have third-degree burns on her legs. We did see that. Wow. That is 100%.
0: Well, your website, by the way, people can look it up. BelAirHouseTours.com, is that right?
1: Yes, sir.
0: Okay. Paranormal Confessions, the name of the book. True Stories of Hauntings, Possession, and Horror from the Bel Air House. And our guest is Kristen Lee. Again, look up BelAirHouseTours.com. I'm getting all kinds of questions through my email right now, ryanrecker@coasttocoastam.com. 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Quite creepy. I've heard a lot of stories on this show before. I can't say I've ever heard a story of some sort of trance where you pour grease on yourself and not notice it. That's a new one for me. I'm sure there's a lot of other stories like that. So we're going to take a break, and we'll be right back. RyanRecker@coasttocoastam.com. 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
5: News. News. I'm Deborah Valentine. A rare September nor'easter affecting the Mid-Atlantic and New England states, bringing heavy rain, strong winds, and coastal erosion through the weekend. 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
7: Overnight, mostly clear with a low of 46. For today, mostly sunny with a high of 75. Tonight, mostly cloudy with a low of 49. 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

0: 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Now, here's your guest host, Ryan Recker.
1: We're talking about the Bel Air House, which is right there in Ohio near the West Virginia border. And I'm getting some emails from people who say they live in the area and they know exactly what we're talking about. I mean, it's a landmark in that spot. We also talk about what it's like to have these ghosts walking around homes. I know there's a loneliness epidemic, and they say primarily with people over the age of 50. It's something that people deal with. I don't know anyone that would prefer to live in a house with a ghost than live alone. Maybe there are people that want to live in a haunted house. They're looking for that sort of thing. We'll have to save that for the open lines. There's just a lot to get to with our guest, Kristen Lee. We're going to take some more of your emails, Ryan Recker at coasttocoastam.com. That was Kevin, it looks like, messaged me. And we'll take some of your calls next hour, too. Tom, it's so good to hear from you. How are you, sir?
2: 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How you doing, man?
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2: 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And I got to tell you, Ryan, this is going to get really good. This is going to get a really good tonight.
1: You notice everyone talks about haunted houses, but not haunted cars. So I think I would rather live in a van than a haunted house.
2: Yeah, but that if a van's haunted, wouldn't it like just take off down the street just at a moment's notice?
1: Drives itself. The brakes go out.
2: Yep.
1: Oh, man. See, there's a new fear. I don't know if the police would accept that as an answer. Why is the car down the road crashed into a tree? Well, I think a ghost did it. I don't know. If they put that in their police report, no one would believe me.
2: Did you ever see a movie called The Boy?
1: No, I don't think I have.
2: Check it out. It's scary.
1: Oh, no. Does that happen?
2: This is going to get good tonight.
1: All right. Thank you, Tom. Kristen Lee is our guest. We'll talk more about the Bel Air House and some of the hauntings they experience there next on Coast to Coast AM.
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0: 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I'm Ryan Recker. 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Joining us here is an author of Paranormal Confessions, True Stories of Hauntings, Possession, and Horror from the Bel Air House. And to talk about the Bel Air House as well, Kristen Lee. Thank you so much for joining us on Coast to Coast AM. I'm wondering, does the emotions of the people inside the house perhaps change the mood of what's going on there? So if someone walks in and they're angry, does that welcome in spirits or anything like that?
1: We have a lot of people that from all over the country and different countries that come in. But yes, I think that fear and anger can absolutely change the experience, whether that's because the environment itself is responsible or because the emotions change how we perceive what's already happening. What I've seen, though, over the years, there's so many different people that walk into the same room and have different experiences too. It just depends on what they're carrying emotionally. So I don't automatically say anger welcome spirits in, but I'd say a strong emotion can turn it up the volume, to be honest with you. And I think that that's why I used to tell people, you know, stay grounded, document what's happening. Don't perform to the fear. And I think that as a researcher and investigator, we learn more when we're observing than when we're feeding the atmosphere.
0: Mm. Going back to the bacon grease incident and the trance, can, let's say, something attach to a person in the house and stay with that person after they leave the house? Can it travel with those that visit this Bel Air house?
1: Yes, I've seen it a few different times, but people describe their experiences and they interpret them as attachments where something might seem to follow them after they leave the location. But I'm very careful with that word because once you tell somebody something can attach to you, you create a tremendous amount of fear. And I know I'm in the spooky business, but I don't like to scare people. I don't like to suggest things to people or psychologically try to make them have some type of a fracture. So, you know, I look at it. What actually changes when they leave, like if they have sleep or stress or behaviors, family behaviors, environment behaviors, work behaviors, what they're experiencing, when did it start? You know, and a lot of people sometimes want to pinpoint trauma bonds and things like that to a haunted location. Well, I left the Bel Air house, or I left this house, or I left the cemetery, and this is what's happened to me. But if something still remains unexplained after that, like, you know, all of those like questions are asked and responses are made, then I'm more open into like that spiritual interpretation. But honestly, Ryan, I never want fear itself to become the diagnosis.
0: Sure. Well, let's look at what happens when you're inside the house. Sometimes in homes that are haunted, they mention there's a specific spirit or maybe one main person, and I'll use the term person, that they communicate with, and they do it by name, and they use the same name, and they say it's the same spirit. Do you encounter the same entities when you walk in? Are they different? Do you know them by name? How do you, I guess, interact, and do you think you've had reoccurring spirits there?
1: Yes, there is certain presence that people have reported repeatedly enough that names and patterns become like attached to them over time. There's the spirits of the Hetherington family, plus there's other names that come through that we don't recognize. But we also have to remember too that when people come into the Blair House and they have been visiting, the whole paranormal community has been visiting the Blair House since 2009, sometimes people also bring in their own spirits. You know, we have a lot of rules on the website now because we've had to kind of learn what to do and what not to do with people bringing in trigger objects. We don't allow them, period. That's just it. People would bring in deceased loved ones' remains, like ashes and things like that, to try to communicate with them. And that's grief. That's not paranormal. To me, it is, at least. That's from what I witnessed during those few times that people had actually done that. But, you know, I think that the biggest thing here for me is what I'm very careful with is because once you give a spirit a name, or if a spirit tells you its name, people can start fitting every sound or every experience into that same identity. So I look for consistency first and patterns first, and the same area of the house or a similar behavior, similar descriptions from different people who weren't coached. For a long time, I left a very crucial piece of history out of the public. And years later, I think it was 2018, paranormal team actually brought this information to me. So that validated it for me that this could really be something that is paranormal. But sometimes, you know, going back to what, you know, what we were talking about with the names, you know, sometimes that creates a very strong sense that you're dealing with the same presence, right? And then other times the experiences feel completely different. So I wouldn't say every activity inside of the house comes from one spirit. I think that the blame one spirit, I think that the blame layers than what people know and what I've known or what I didn't know back then, but I'm pretty much aware of it now.
0: This is something I really respect about paranormal investigators. And I think that's something that people on the outside don't understand is just how scientific they can be to make sure they're not getting false positives. They don't want to coach people when they walk into a home. They want to get the raw data, and then they want to analyze it and see if it can be reproduced. They go through their investigations in a very scientific way, and they're able to present their findings with a certain amount of certainty that way, because they know that they're not tainting things, because they want to make sure it's genuine. And I really respect that. And it sounds like you also have that same sort of understanding. You want to make sure what you're experiencing is genuine, not coached. Unfortunately, the thing that you mentioned there that I really grabbed onto was grief. And I have to imagine that when there is this reputation of a house that you can experience these things, that people do come in a state of grief, hoping that they could reach loved ones. And it's tough for you, I'm guessing, as someone that owns the house, that these people are coming to you in a vulnerable state, and they're just reaching for anything they can to try to go beyond the grave.
1: Yeah, that it's heart-wrenching sometimes, but that's where, you know, I rely on my psychology background to help them to, you know, just to regulate them and to educate them, because when they leave, we always, in the several times that people have done this with grief, I'm going to be honest with you, there were times where it just blew my mind on how we could hear spirits communicating through different pieces of equipment, you know, audio equipment and things like that. There was a lady that wanted to say goodbye to her father, and she felt that she needed to come to the Belair House to do that. I'm going to let everybody that's listening know, you do not have to go to a location to say goodbye to your deceased loved one. You do not. You can sit in your living room, in your car, at your desk at work, or taking your dogs for a walk in nature, and you can tell them goodbye. You can receive signs or feelings or impressions or memories from them. You don't have to go to a paranormal hotspot in order to do something like that. The other things that are very important to me, and I agree with you, Ryan, and thank you for, I appreciate you for saying, you know, with the whole part of the investigation, because a good investigator isn't trying to prove a ghost is there. It's just not. Mm-hmm. There, I feel that as a paranormal investigator, trying to remove every ordinary explanation has to come first. That's first and foremost. And I don't tell people what they're supposed to hear or see. People watch YouTube and people watch TV shows and they hear the stories, but they need to have their own experiences, because just like every single human being on an individual basis on this earth, we all have different experiences. So, and we all learn by different experiences. So what may have happened to me may not happen to somebody else. What may have happened to somebody else may never happen to me. And I'm okay with that. I just want to make that very clear to people that may be grieving right now, or maybe in fear, or maybe wanting to jump on that paranormal wagon and start a team, or, you know, fall to the other side of it and want to get clicks and likes and be famous. You know, these are other layers of the Blair House that I also talk about too. But the goal for me, it's never to manufacture, you know, things being certain. It's just to reduce the contaminations and ask what the heck really happened here, and what's reasonably good to rule out. We still do that. I think that we use the word debunk like maybe 186 times one time during a video. That was a good day.
0: Well, you know, I think, yeah, you have these different environmental factors that could play into it, and it's good. It is good to debunk. It's good to be skeptical, because when there is something that's truly unexplainable, then it makes it that much more special in a way, because, you've started to eliminate a lot of the things it could be, and that puts you onto a track where, okay, there could be something here. But I wanted to go back to something else you mentioned, and, you know, people come to the house looking for a specific people. But some of the different things you've experienced in this house, apparitions or light bulbs and chandeliers and trances, do you believe that these are once living humans that are taking form or controlling things in the house? Or do you think this could be something else entirely?
1: I think it's a little bit of both, but honestly, that's the $1 million question, to be honest with you. I don't think that we know enough to put every experience into one category. And sometimes I absolutely feel like it's human, like familiar voices, recognizable personalities. Even some experiences seem connected to a specific person. But I think that all other things don't feel that way at all, if that makes sense. Because so let's say that I leave the room for several possibilities, maybe something environmental or something psychological, maybe that I had a memory during an investigation of me and the kids carving pumpkins at the dining room table. That's nostalgia. I'm going to get overwhelmed. I'm going to get emotional. So I need to step away from that. I've actually had to learn how to train myself to step away from the house. And remember, back in the day, I was the baby paranormal person. I had many great people in the paranormal take me under their wing and teach me the ropes, a lot of them. So I have learned from very old school paranormal people. I don't name drop because I think that's egotistical, but I'm just going to say that I've been so blessed to work with the people that I've worked with. And the other part too, Ryan, I don't want to leave anybody out because I get a phone call in the morning. But going back to a person that once lived there, or something that we simply don't have language for yet. This reminds me of something too. One night, this is crazy. I just cannot believe I'm going to tell you this, but I'm going to tell you. It was shortly after my Uncle Roy died, and he had been in the house several times. And we had a heater on in what we now call the altar room, because it's an altar room for like deceased loved ones and memorials and things like that. But we had the heater on, and it had red lights on it. And Rick Hayes, who's a very good dear friend of mine, he's a psychic medium, he was running the event with the groups of people that were there. And I was just kind of in the shadows watching everything happen. Quiet little sister in the corner is where I've spent most of my life. But, those lights kept turning on and off on command. The heater would turn on and off on command. And it wasn't a short circuit. It wasn't in the wiring. He was asking very specific questions and getting very intelligent answers through the lights going up. Like, could you move it up three times? And then when one, two, three, the lights would go up for the heat. Could you bring them down a little bit more? You know, is this truly Uncle Roy? One, two, three, four, five. So it was kind of like one of those, one of those spikes or pucks is what they call them. I believe paranormal puck back in the day is what we used to use. But that was really cool. That was extremely cool. And then one time my husband and I were checking in a guest. It was in the summertime and we had the ceiling fans going and the lights and the ceiling fans in the living room. And we said, we're going to go to dinner for about an hour. We'll be back later to, you know, if you need guys need anything, just give us a call. We'll come back. And I was like, are you guys okay with that? I was talking to the spirits of the house and the ceiling light clicked on. And I was like, oh, that's interesting. Mm. Let's ask it some more questions. Let's talk to the ceiling fan, right?
0: Well, you got it. Yeah. Right? Well, we got you on the line. That's what it feels like.
1: My cookie side comes out. But no, it really did happen. Like, we were asking specific questions and could you turn the light all the way off if that indeed is your answer? And it would do it again. And then could you turn it on if this is your answer? And it's not like we were trying to, make any type of entity or paranormal energy preform. It's just we wanted validation. I think that's what all looking for is that validation.
0: Oh, yeah. Well, we got to go to break, but let's take some calls after the break. Kristen Lee, are you ready to talk to some listeners next hour?
1: Yes, sir.
0: Let's do it. Paranormal researcher Kristen Lee joining us. You can find the Bel Air House online, belairhousetours.com. 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I'm Ryan Recker. If you want to email, ryanrecker@coasttocoastam.com. Don't go anywhere.

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14: A dangerous nor'easter. I'm Deborah Valentine, Fox News. A coastal storm is affecting the northeastern regions of the U.S. this weekend with rain, wind, and coastal erosion. Fox Weather's Brandi Campbell reports from Nantasket Beach Hall, Massachusetts.
15: The nor'easter is strengthening a few hundred miles south in the Atlantic. Now, the forecast says it will reach land along the New Jersey coast this Sunday as 40 million Americans from Massachusetts to North Carolina could be impacted by damaging winds, flooding from rain, or even major coastal flooding. We are already seeing impacts at airports in New York as they face ground delays due to the wind. Power outages are on the rise, but on the low end right now. But the most intense impacts will come Saturday and Sunday.
14: These conditions are accompanied by a high wind warning with predictions of gusts up to 60 miles per hour. Forecasters are saying Hawaii could see up to 34 inches of rain from Hurricane Nolo. Fox Weather's Robert Ray has more from Hilo.
16: Hurricane Nolo, less than 200 miles to the south of the Big Island right now. Category 2, 105 mile an hour winds expected to be increased to a major hurricane category 3 in the coming day or so. We're not going to have a direct landfall per se, but that really doesn't matter as far as the impacts go. Unfortunately, between 30 to 40 inches of rain could fall on the Big Island, depending on what elevation you're at. And remember, the Big Island, almost 14,000 feet. All that water's got to come down somewhere, and it will inundate rivers and streams, take apart vegetation, potentially compromise roads and structures.
14: No direct hit is anticipated. Upwards of 8 inches of rain in Thailand's capital city of Bangkok from Thursday to Saturday has disrupted traffic and prompted evacuations. 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
14: President Trump calling the meetings with China's President Xi Jinping this week very productive. Fox's Kevin Cork has more from Washington.
19: I think we've made tremendous strides. We've made great strides. Very positive for both countries.
21: President Xi saying the two sides added new substance to the relationship, while President Trump says farmers in this country should be very happy with more trade details expected on Monday. While Ambassador David Perdue says the two sides have established an AI or SI dialogue and crisis mechanism. On Iran, Perdue says China assured the U.S. that it's not supporting Tehran's war effort. But lawmakers in both parties remain skeptical.
14: A senior White House official states that the two world leaders discussed economy, trade, AI, and other areas of cooperation. Controversial Twitch streamer Hassan Piker has been facing more controversy as he takes the podium at Cornell University. Fox's Christina Coleman has the story.
22: He's now claiming MAGA supporters are terrified of the socialist movement. He says the socialist movement has the moral majority on their side as they make changes happen by, quote, demanding an end to the endless wars and the profiteering off of health care. Piker is endorsing socialist House candidate Daria Liza Avila Xavier. She was arrested while protesting Israeli Prime Minister Benjamin Netanyahu's visit to New York City. In an op-ed, she said in part, quote, I refuse to allow a war criminal to roam the streets of our city unchallenged. I refuse to play host to a man who has overseen the slaughter or injury of more than 64,000 children in Gaza with American taxpayer dollars.
14: This comes ahead of the midterm elections on November 3rd. At least 14 people were killed in a plane crash in Congo on Friday. The victims included two senior military officials and 12 members of the Congolese delegation. Congo's military has been battling several rebel groups since last year. I'm Deborah Valentine. This is Fox News.
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25: 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Overnight, mostly clear with a low of 46. For today, mostly sunny with a high of 75. Tonight, mostly cloudy with a low of 49. 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
1: And we are talking to Kristen Lee, a paranormal researcher. You can find her Bel Air House online at belairhousetours.com. And I was looking at her website, and it's nice that she puts Coast to Coast AM right there on the main screen. I think that's fantastic. If you want to see the house for yourself, I guess that's one way to do it with the tour. One person emailed me and said, I live in Florida. This is what he said. I'd really appreciate the opportunity to see it in person. Okay, that's how you do it. You got the phone numbers. If you want to ask questions to Kristen Lee, or if you have some comments or wonder about anything that she may have experienced, or maybe share something you experienced, feel free to give us a call now. I'll try to read some of these email questions coming in. One person mentioned, I think we came up with a new catchphrase, and the phrase was, what was it? Pour some grease on it. Or, well, grease my leg. That may be a new catchphrase. We can see if that catches on. Thank you for the email, Brian, for that one. If you have a comment or question, you can email me, ryanrecker@coasttocoastam.com. I do like the email questions and comments. I try to incorporate those, but I always prefer the phone calls first. So if you have a phone call, we'll start lining you up next for Kristen Lee in her book, Paranormal Confessions, on Coast to Coast AM.
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0: And welcome back to Coast AM. I'm your host, Ryan Recker. 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All kinds of email questions for our guest, Kristen Lee, a paranormal researcher, and her book, Paranormal Confessions. 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Kristen, are you ready to take some calls from listeners?
1: Yes.
0: Great. Let me read this email, because I think this may be a good first question. This is from Alan in Cleveland, who said that area has a reputation for strange phenomenon. He mentions in 1967, there was a silver bridge between Point Pleasant, West Virginia, and Ohio that collapsed, killing 46 people. I wonder if some of those souls haunt the area or maybe your house. Do you know anything about that?
1: Point Pleasant, West Virginia is a little bit away from us, not too far, though. And I'll be honest with you, I've never been to Point Pleasant, West Virginia, because I've always been stuck here in Bel Air. But I do know about the Silver Bridge story. And a long history of strange reports around that period. I remember some of those, too. But I feel more drawn to, like, the bridge collapsing and the 46 people that died. That's an enormous amount of trauma connected to an event, right? So that's first. And then, you know, I don't know the specific people. I don't know if they've ever come to the Bel Air House, or if they haunt the Bel Air House, or if they haunt the Ohio Valley or the land. I wouldn't know that to claim that. So I do apologize for that, but I just don't know. But I do think that there's places that can carry layers of tragedy and memory and folklore and human emotion. I know that human emotion can be, can travel with us 100%. And in the, you know, in the Ohio Valley, it has a lot of that. We have a whole bunch of that. Point Pleasant, I know that it's now, like, being associated with Mothman and UFO reports and things like that, and other unusual stories over the years around the bridge collapse. But for me, I think all of those exact souls in my house, nah. Probably not.
0: Too hard to say, and then probably not, but you never know. Yeah. All right, let's take some calls from listeners. How about we start east of the Rockies? Eddie is in Tennessee. Eddie, you're on Coast to Coast AM with Kristen Lee. Go ahead.
2: Kristen Lee. Thank you, Ryan. You're an excellent host, man. I just really love what you're doing, and you just fit right in the team with Premier Networks. But, Kristen, I'm over here in West Tennessee, and my father grew up in Nashville, Tennessee area, real close to the Bell Witch. I'm sure being in your fields, you've heard of Bell Witch. But we used to go visit, and, you know, a lot of weird things would happen. I mean, just strange things. But one particular night, one weekend, for some reason, and I was about 12 years old, so I really can't remember why, but my parents went to visit his stepmom, foster mother. And we didn't go, so my brother and I stayed back at the house. And we used to have weird things going on. We'd be working in the yard. And, you know, they always say animals can see things that humans can't. But we'd be working in the yard. Mother would force us to, you know, do the shrubs and all that stuff while all my friends were out on their bicycles. And I always hated it. You know, that's why I hate doing any kind of yard work now. It has to be done. But the dog would walk around the house, and he'd be like, whining and grunting. He'd just circle the house. He could see something we couldn't see. Well, one weekend, it used to be this great horror movie thing used to come on the WRAC out of Memphis called Savage. Actually, it's Davis backwards. But we were watching it, and we lived in a tri-level home, and my mother wore several hats in the community. She was an ABW, American Businessman Association, and she'd be like, you know, running across the floor from the makeup to the bathroom and all that. We'd hear her walking across because the den was right below her room upstairs. Well, they were out of town. Here, mother walking across the floor. Man, it's awful strange. And as we're watching the movie thing there, from all four corners of the room, it was like four sparks came and shot right in the middle and exploded. And we didn't really know what a poltergeist was. And now that I look back, it's probably after listening to the show and everybody talking, we probably think it's poltergeist. And we thought that's kind of weird. But, it wasn't hurting us. And I found out through my investigations that, not being professional or even amateur, that a lot of times these entities

0: is whoever they are. They won't harm you. And if you really don't want them there, I've always been told, just ask them to leave. They're not welcome, and they usually will leave. Well,
1: yeah. Okay, well, for the sake of time, Eddie, I know we got to get to some other calls, but I want to get Kristen's reaction there. Two things he mentioned. One, pets pick up on this. And two, one thing he said at the end there, if you don't want them being there, you can ask them to leave. Okay, let's hit those two things, Kristen, for the first one. Do pets pick up on things inside the house?
2: I think so, yes, 100%. Yes.
1: Okay, what about asking them to leave? Have you ever just went into the house and said, okay, this haunting stuff, it's creeping me out. I want you to go.
2: Yes. Yes, I have. It didn't work.
1: How'd that go? No.
2: It just didn't work. So, yeah.
1: Well, you know, other people say that all you have to do is just tell them they're not welcome and cut it out. And in some cases, you say, don't follow me home if you're visiting the place. And they obey that for the most part. So you're finding that not everything is obeyed when it comes to your wishes.
2: Not at the Belair house. It's their house. It's not our house.
1: Mm-hmm. So you feel like you're just, what?
2: I'm just a caretaker.
1: You're their guest?
2: I'm just their, I just pay the bills and scrub the toilets and just take care of things. Yes, that's really okay. What I feel like, truthfully, yes.
1: Let's go west of the Rockies, and Mike is in Arizona. Mike, you're on Coast to Coast AM with Kristen Lee. Go ahead.
3: Hi, how are you?
2: I'm good, Mike. Thank you. How are you?
3: Good, good. Okay, so I'll tell you a real quick story. I moved into a house 9 years ago, and it's very haunted. I've had guests over here who see it, have experienced it, because they laugh at me until I stay there at night. It's fine. I live with a lady's name. She came over from Vietnam from her husband, who was in the intelligence agency, and lived here. She loved the house, went to have her heart operated on, died suddenly, and I bought the house, and I would hear singing outside my door. I'd hear cabinets shutting and opening, and I finally got used to it, and I learned from the guy next door who's lived there forever. He said her name was Trudy. She was Vietnamese, and she loved this house. And I remember I got a landscaper out here after I bought it. Everything was landscaped very nicely, and the landscaper came in and said, somebody says, don't cut my weeds. Don't cut my weeds. And what I found out from the guy next door is she had weeds growing everywhere, things growing everywhere. She would never turn a light on except for one little light. But she's kind of like, I've had people over one time, a girlfriend, and there's a bathroom door, so it shakes back and forth and everything else. And I said, Sophia, who is from Korea, I said, Sophia, this is Trudy. Trudy's from Vietnam. Meet Sophia from Korea. And it's kind of like, she's part of the house to a degree. And if at like 2 o'clock in the morning, sometimes she'll be rattling around. Trudy, I really got to get some sleep. I really got to please, just be quiet. And she quiets down. The guy next door, I was telling about one time, he didn't doubt at all. Said, "Well, if there's anybody who could haunt a house, it would be Trudy." She loved the house, and when she went away for surgery, died on the operating table and never came back. But she's been back ever since. And it's been 9 years. My maintenance guy one time will not come back to the house because he came down, he heard footsteps, and saw someone sitting at the bar looking at themselves in the mirror. So he'll never come back here at night. So it's an interesting place, but she's like part of the family. Doesn't bother us. And if she's up too late wandering around, I'll say, please, could you be quiet? She does.
1: Wow. Okay. Well, thank you very much for the call. So it's interesting because this has something happened. This person died, then these events immediately after started happening inside the house. There's a series of events, and he looked at it as tied together. Have you ever found different series of events tied into the chronological hauntings inside of the Bel Air house? Are you able to pinpoint certain things happening, perhaps historically, and say, okay, it's weird because this happened, and the next thing you know, this started happening in the house? Have you ever experienced anything like that?
2: I have. I definitely have. So when we first moved in, I remember standing in front of the fireplace in what's now known as the seance room. And we had a big King Arthur table. And I went after the flood, I lost my glasses and I couldn't see. So I had to go get them. But I was sitting down talking to a patient waiting to get their eye examination, and I'm so excited about buying my first home, the Bel Air house. And he had, and I was describing it, so like just stoked about it. And he had said, I know that house. He said, an old seer used to live in that house. And I was so silly back then. I was just like, oh, that's so cool. A seer, great. I went home and, you know, looked it up on the internet, and I was like, oh, that's a seer. Okay, so you know, this is not good. You know, this was, you know, one of the longtime locals. He was like in his 80s, and he had his wits about him. He really did. But it just knowing that after also experiencing things that we couldn't explain, just it really did shake me. It did. But, you know, the good thing about Mike, the caller that just hung up, the fact that he became comfortable enough to set that boundary, I need sleep, don't, you know, just quiet down. You know, that's a real experience that I've seen happen a lot, too. So those are definitely good things to, you know, say when you're exhausted. And a good friend, you all may know him, Johnny Zaff, has taught me, you know, I don't want to play right now. We're not playing right now, and put that boundary down and walk out of the room.
1: Yeah. Let me read you this email from Brian that came in and said, let me start up here. My wife and I had been married for a few weeks. Suddenly her dad passed away. He had smoked since he was 10 and went cold turkey in the late 60s. One night, about 3 a.m., I got up to get a drink in the kitchen. Her mom and sister and my wife were asleep. As I walked down the hall towards the kitchen, I looked over our balcony truss and saw Mike's head enfaced and shrouded in smoke, like he just blew out smoke from a cigarette. The look of his expression, he was angry. Burroughs, looks like a strange look on his face, he said. Essentially stood there for 30 minutes trying to figure this out. So going back to this email from Brian, and you have, okay, here is a family member, in this case, a father-in-law, connected to smoking. I see him and I see the puff of smoke around him. He looks angry. Like he just can't believe that, you know, he's dead type of deal. Sometimes there's association with, okay, here's a person and there's a cigarette and smoke. Have you found that maybe it goes beyond just flickering lights? Have you had smells, for example? Have you had certain associations with things like, okay, whenever you see this thing, you always see a puff of smoke? Anything like that, that like Brian experienced?
2: You know, I think that for me, I've recently, my son's father transitioned to spirit. He was in an awful motorcycle accident. He became a quadriplegic. So, and then bedsore finally took him down. But what strikes me the most about the smoke and the family connections and ancestry connections of deceased loved ones that we have is, you know, when things like this happen, it happens so soon. And even after death, right? When an entire family is still trying to absorb the loss, and you know, with like his wife's father, that's traumatic. I mean, I'm sure he was dealing with his wife as well, if that makes sense. Like all of the grief, and the grief can consume.
1: Yeah.
2: All of that.
1: A lot of changes in life, just getting married. Yeah.
2: Right. Yes. And all of that could definitely play into it. But however, I would have said that to him 10 years ago until I experienced things firsthand myself with our family. So whether someone wants to see that moment as a spiritual, psychological, or somewhat in between type of happening inside the family, that deeply connects them and probably still is carrying the shock of the loss, that's okay. But I really, truly believe that, and I will always believe this, our energy doesn't stop. Our energy always keeps going. You know, we have these shells that we call body. Yes, we have a pulse, but that pulse is energy because it beats. And we can feel it beating. That's how we take blood pressures and all that stuff like that. I don't think that ever dies. I really don't. And sometimes what makes it the experience even more powerful is that they don't happen like in a vacuum. They happen like out of love, out of grief, out of memory, unfinished emotions and family bonds. And then sometimes, honest to goodness, images just come out of nowhere. And that is something that we can see, we can feel, we can get shivers, it can sit with us for a long time, but we can never really truly prove that it happened if we're the only one in the room. And that's still one of the things that I struggle with too. Like if I'm just in the room, this could be me. This could not be paranormal. Yeah. So those are things that we kind of have to get on that scale and weigh. It's important to keep all of those inside. But when the caller or the chatter did say something about angry, I get that a lot. I get like that flat affect, like there's no expression. And I think that society, we always perceive that as anger, but I don't think that it's anger. I just think it's a flat affect that, I mean, because when, think about it, like when our body is no longer here, because whether it's cremated or in the ground, they sew our mouths shut. You know, the morticians sew our mouths shut. So if that image, and then other theorists would be like, well, when we transition to spirit, we can look beautiful again, like Marilyn Monroe, right? But that's not always the case either, because we don't have evidence of that. And that's just where I stand on that. But I believe that what this person that just reached out, I believe that they believe that this happened 100%. No doubt in my mind. Yep. It just depends on what it really was.
1: We only have about a minute, so I'll ask this, and you don't have to answer if you don't want to, because it's a strange question. But one day we're all going to die. Kristen Lee, would it be a blessing or a curse if you were assigned to the Bel Air house for the rest of eternity?
2: Oh, Lord, no. Absolutely not. That's a big fear of mine. A huge fear of mine.
1: You'll become one of the spirits,
2: I do not. No, I've even reached out to different practitioners for different, like, symbols to put on the doors to remind myself if ever I could.
1: Right.
2: You know, we're really never going to know. But, no, my gosh, that's like people have skydiving fears, height fears. I feel like I'm going to get sucked in that house.
1: I get it. Okay, our guest is Kristen Lee. And you can find her website, belairhousetours.com, if you kind of want to get an idea of what we're talking about. And if you have questions about hauntings in your house or stories, give us a call. We'll take some more of your calls after the break. I'm Ryan Recker at coasttocoastam.com. 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
1: News. I'm Chris DeMeo. Chinese President Xi Jinping has packed up and left town after 3 days of meetings with President Trump. Xi, through an interpreter, says the trip was productive.
2: When the president visited China in May, we agreed on the vision of building a constructive China-U.S. relationship of strategic stability. This time, we've agreed to add new substance to it.
1: Both leaders talked tariffs, the Mideast, and AI. Millions in the Mid-Atlantic and New England regions bracing for severe weather from a nor'easter. New York Mayor Zoran Mamdani with advice.
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6: 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Overnight, mostly clear with a low of 46. For today, mostly sunny with a high of 75. Tonight, mostly cloudy with a low of 49. 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
1: Starting to get chilly again. Really chilly out. It's getting to the point where I'm going to have to start wearing my wife's robe as I'm doing the shows in the basement to stay warm through the late night hours. I got to say, Tom, I was just checking out the temperature in L.A. is about 70 degrees. Here
2: it's
1: in Detroit,
2: great.
1: It's about 50. 50 degrees here.
2: This not time of the year in L.A. is so great. I've been waiting for this from the heat. It's so great.
1: Well, you're getting a break. So I heard it's like always like this in San Diego. It's like 70 year-round.
2: Yeah,
1: is that
2: ridiculous.
1: True?
2: It's ridiculous. Speaking of San Diego, you know, they have a really haunted house down there called the Whaley House.
1: Mm-hmm.
2: It's supposed to be really, really haunted. And I do have to say, Ryan, just before the break, you really made me think. That last question was pretty dark, man.
1: Where are you going to spend eternity?
2: Yeah.
1: Is it going to be in the house?
2: Dark.
1: And they're going to do tours and you'll be one of the people
2: dark,
1: in the house.
2: Man.
1: I always often wonder that because if, let's say there are entities or ghosts and they're hanging around certain places, I thought, why would you want to hang out there? I would think that would almost be a punishment in some ways, but there's a lot of things we can't explain.
2: You're right on the dime when you say that. Did you ever see The Twilight Zone with Jack Klugman, where he a game of pool?
1: Oh, yes.
2: And he was the best. And because he was the best, he was banished to the pool table for eternity. So, yeah.
1: A lot of great. I'll tell you, The Twilight Zone has some fantastic episodes. There was one I just saw recently, too, where he thought that he was in heaven and everything was going great, but he was so bored because everything was great. And he said, you're not in heaven. This boredom is your hell.
2: I forget the name of that, but yeah. The guy in the white suit. Yeah.
1: Yes. And he couldn't figure it out. He said the boredom, he was so bored because everything was going so great.
2: Because everything came your way.

0: don't know if I would be bored by that. It seems like, okay, this seems, compared to some of the descriptions of the fire and brimstone, this seems preferable.
1: Yes.
0: Like, okay, I'll win some pool games. Yeah, I'll have some fun here. Do that. So, by the way, one of the great things about Coast to Coast AM is you're posting all kinds of great news stories and audio on the website, but you're also on YouTube, which makes it really easy to share content there.
1: Yeah, our channel is really cool, and it's completely free, and it's just interviews of recent and past shows, and there's some video in there as well. So it's very entertaining. 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Click that, and we're always adding special best of compilations. So it's really neat. It's some good entertainment.
0: I like that there's a share button right there, and sometimes you see things and you think, oh, I know someone that would like to see this.
1: Yes.
0: Go subscribe to the YouTube channel, and then you'll be able to see new segments as they come up, and then you can click the share button and email them or message them on social media as the different Coast to Coast segments.
1: By the way, good choice. 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
0: That was a controversial band, apparently. When I was in the 90s growing up, people didn't like them. I thought that was a good tune. Liked it.
1: I did too.
0: Our guest is Kristen Lee, and you can find her online, belairhousetours.com. 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Do that. 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
0: 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Kristen Lee, are you ready to take some calls from listeners?
5: Yes, sir.
0: All right, let's go west of the Rockies. And Kelvin is in Fresno, California. Kelvin, you're on Coast to Coast AM. Go ahead.
6: Hello, Ryan and Kristen.
5: Hi, Kelvin.
6: I was trying to think back. I think I've been listening. This is the second time I ever called. But I think I have listened to Coast AM for over 40 years. Pretty
0: wow.
6: Close to it. all the way back
0: then.
6: You remember Dreamlight, and it was a program, Dreamlight, and that was before art.
0: You're going way back.
6: Starlight. I've been listening a long time, every night for over at least close to 40 years. This is my second time forever, but calling. But I call because I've been able to see spirits since the first encounter. I think I was around 4. I saw my first one, and that was my Uncle Dave, and he died a year before I was born. But I can describe him perfectly. I can describe him telling me to put my head under the cover and go to sleep because I wanted to get up, and the grown people had told me to go to bed. But
0: Hold on real quick. You said, before you go to your next door, you said you were 4 years old, so you actually remember that, or are you getting secondhand accounts like you told your parents, you saw something, and then they told you, oh, that sounds like your uncle?
6: I'm not the only one in the family that's seen Uncle Dave. He wouldn't go head on and leave my auntie alone. He just kept coming back spying on my wife. When I go to the other side, that's one thing I would ask the dog for, is to let me meet him because I want to know why he came back and terrorized kids.
0: Terrorized, okay.
6: Yeah. Coming back and telling me to shut up and put my head under the cover, that was terrorizing a child.
0: Sure,
6: that was
0: mean okay.
6: Spirited for him, even on the other side. But
0: tell me your other experience, yeah.
6: My other experience is this is the way that I like to tell people I think they should deal with them, because I got spirits here in my home right now. But all of these spirits around me, those are people that I want to stay around me. Those are my ancestors, my family members. I got my little brother around me, and I protected him his whole life. I got my father around me. I got my grandfather around me. I got some great people around me, and they don't let bad spirits come around me. If you keep your own spirits around you, the bad spirits can't approach you. I got pictures of my ancestors all around me. I'm looking at my auntie now, my mama, my grandmother. I got pictures of my people all the way back to the 1700s. And they're not going to let nothing bad come around me and harm me. So I suggest that's what people need to do. But I have seen some spooky things, like in Garfield Park as a kid in Chicago. I've seen a man with an axe and no head. I have saw some scary things. But when you learn that you see these things, then I ask the Almighty not to let me physically see them no more. Mm-hmm. And as I got older, I stopped seeing them. But I can sense when they're around because they got a bad aura. And they make your skin crawl.
0: Interesting.
6: It makes you feel eerie. And I tell them, you need to get on away from me.
0: Kelvin, that is something else. All right. I want to make sure we got Kristen giving some reaction to that. So a few things he mentioned there. Saw the uncle that there's no way he could have known given that of his age, and the uncle died before he was born, and then he's describing it, other people saw it. That's kind of fascinating. The other thing is, one thing he said at the very end there, the aura, you can kind of get a feeling something's in the air, and you know there's something around you. Just, you have a certain sense. Is that true?
5: Kind of. I've heard people refer to that as like the cold chill or the heebie-jeebies or spider sense, spidey sense. But yes, I've heard that before.
0: Spidey sense.
5: Yeah, like Spider-Man, Spidey sense, how Spider-Man was supposedly intuitive.
0: Yeah, right.
5: Yeah.
0: Okay. Do you ever get that? Is there a precursor before you see something strange happening in the Bel Air house? Something happens, and then you know, like, remember back in the day when you're about to get a phone call on your cell phone and your computer speakers would start giving that jumbled mess, and you knew there was a message coming in. Do you have any of those feelings that something paranormal is about to happen?
5: Sometimes, honestly. I'll be brutally honest with you. I haven't really been inside of the Blair house for about 3 years. But I do. When in the beginning, I would be able to, when investigators or teams of 8 or less would walk in, I would be able to figure out, I could read the room, who was the provokers, who were the sensitives, who were the kind-hearted people, and who were there when they probably shouldn't have been there. But as for predicting what will happen at the Blair House, I can't. There's no way. There's absolutely no way. Now, if something feels off, like if...
0: No, go ahead. I'm sorry.
5: You go for it.
0: Okay, let's talk about why you haven't been at the Blair House in the last couple of years. Is there a reason for that?
5: Why I haven't been in the Blair House for the last couple of years is I've had some major medical issues that have happened to me. I had a heart attack, and I just really don't want to be in there. And then when my son's father died, I promised him I wouldn't go back in the Blair House. And honestly, the question that you asked before about, you know, do you want to spend eternity in the Blair House? No. And that's one of the reasons why I promised him that I wouldn't go back in the Blair House, because he said, I'm going where you go and I'm going where our son goes. And I'm like, that's great, but we're not going to the Blair House. And he said, well, neither are you. And he said, deal. And I said, deal.
0: Well, hopefully you have some choice over that. Let me read you an email from Kyle. He says, longtime listener, I want to tell you a story of mine. I lived in Whittier, California with my grandma, mom, aunt, uncle, and three cousins. Three-bedroom house with an add-on to the back of the house. I slept in the middle room, mom and by the restroom. Grandma slept in the living room. Cousin was on the add-on. Aunt and uncle slept in the garage. It's a lot, by the way, that's a lot of family members in that three-bedroom house. So it said, so sometimes at night I would hear footsteps walking and running down the hallway. I would get up, turn the lights on, and look in the whole house, and everyone was asleep, so I hurried up and went back to my room. I would get weird feelings like if something was watching me in the closet, and sometimes the bathtub water would turn on by itself. Both me and my grandma had experienced that. I will be calling in and talking about the experiences. Oh, well, Philip, if you're listening now, maybe you can call in. But let's talk about what Philip just said there. He said this is Kyle, but maybe Philip was the email address. I take that back. But either way, Kristen, have you had experiences like that where you have a full house? And for me, if I have a full house and something like that happens, I instantly discount it, think, oh, someone's up. Like, I don't even think twice about it. But if there's no one up, you hear the footsteps, and then the water starts running sometimes randomly. What do you make of that?
5: Well, is it the pipes? That's the first thing I would say. You know, is the water department working on the lines? That would be one of the first things I would think. But, you know, if it's in the middle of the night and there's a whole bunch of family members are there, I'm not trying to discount anything. Please don't ever think that. I'm not that type of a person. But I do like to look at all of the logical explanations and the normal explanations before the paranormal. That's just how I deduce things. But, you know, the old plumbing, the water pressure, the acoustics of a crowded house. Acoustics are big. We all know noises in our own home. Everybody knows that. We live that. We know which ones are regular and which ones aren't. But you know, going back to the person, it's definitely interesting, the layout, you know, of their home and that many people in the home. But I wouldn't jump straight to ghost. Now, is it spooky? Yes. Can that fear that he felt continue and turn into something more? Absolutely. But we have to be able to, you know, draw that boundary line of, I think that, you know, even now today, even though this is probably a while ago that this had happened, but talking to somebody and reaching out, and I'm glad that they are reaching out to Coast, because this is the right place to reach out for things like this. It very, very well could have been paranormal. It very well could have been some type of a trauma. There's a lot of people in the house. Maybe things were said that were taken the wrong way. I always look at emotions and human behavior before I look at paranormal. Now, remember, like in the beginning, I just threw science right out the window because I didn't know what was going on. And I really thought I was losing losing my mind. And I sympathize with anybody that feels like that. But inside the Blair house, like the experiences that this person was having, we didn't have a very big family. And we only lasted about 16 months to where it was just me and my son and our dog. And then once the activity got even worse, it just was nonstop. My son went to stay with his grandparents, my youngest son, of course. And then we didn't stay in the house very long after that, but we always had to keep coming back to the house. So, renters would move in and they would move out.
0: Let me ask you this, because you're also a mental health professional, and I know that can mean a lot of different things. It's, you know, a big field, but has your experiences with the paranormal helped you as a mental health professional? Because I would think that sometimes, without experiencing certain things, if someone comes to you and tells you about their experience, it can be easily discounted. Does this give you empathy to relate to the person when they tell you something you haven't experienced, when you have, I mean, probably things you've described to people and people have thought you're crazy? As a mental health professional, has your experiences helped you in your profession?
5: Yes, absolutely. And I think it's made me more careful not to dismiss someone because their experience sounds unusual. But a lot of people, and that's why I really don't want to practice in the Ohio Valley anymore, because I know everybody and everybody knows me because of the Belair house. So there are, you know, we're there for therapy. We're there for, you know, I'm working on my second master's right now, my MSW in social work. And we could get, I mean, I have to reel them back in when they start going into, oh my God, I saw you on TV, or, oh my God, I had this happen to me, just like you did at the Blair house. That's not why we're there. You know what I mean? We're there. We can talk about that later, but not my perspective, not the Blair house, what happened to them. And let's try to correlate and find patterns of what could have not been paranormal. So, you know, I don't have to agree with their interpretations or take any experience seriously. I don't. That's not my job to do that as a clinician, opposed from who I am, you know, outside of work. But I think the probably the biggest thing is with me is empathy without abandoning the critical thinking. Truthfully, that's really what it is for me.
0: Okay. How many times has a skeptic gone through the house and became a believer by the time they stepped out?
5: Oh, I'm sure more than I can count, but sometimes skeptics can go and write really bad articles about people too, and that's disheartening.
0: Mm, really? So you mean people review their tour? Is that what you're referring to?
5: Yeah, they're nice to your face, and then they turn around and just humiliate you.
0: Oh, really?
5: Everybody. Yeah, it's happened a lot. It has. That's happened way more than once.
0: I see. When something like that happens, you know, I find, at least from my own personal experiences, is that there's a lot of unexplainable things in this world. And the older I get, and I don't know if this is a wisdom thing or not, because I'm not trying to proclaim myself to be wise, but the older I get, the more I realize that there is more I don't know than I do know. So there's a lot more unexplainable things in this world that I'll never be able to explain. And there's no use in saying, okay, the door's closed, this is not true. It's easier for me to, I guess, recognize and accept that I may never know the truth on certain things and leave the door open.
5: Right. I understand that. And I appreciate that. I think that that is the right way to do it. I do. And I think it does come over time. You know, it really does. It's been a long time. It really has been for me.
0: Wow. Well, I'm glad you're doing better now. If people wanted to look you up online, I know the website, belairhousetours.com, but maybe your social media or anything, or maybe where they can find your book, Paranormal Confessions. Where should they go?
5: Paranormal Confessions is pretty much on every platform. It's signed, or the publisher is Weiser Redwill in Hampton Roads out of Massachusetts. I know that Paranormal Confessions is being distributed in Walmart and Target right now, but also on the publisher's website. I don't have socials. I don't do socials anymore. So to contact me really is the only way, is through the website. But I do want to leave you with this. You know, a haunted house, it's a lot like a family secret, right? And if we keep ignoring it long enough, it's going to find a way to rattle the cabinets.
0: Oh, that's a great way to look at it. Kristen Lee, paranormal researcher. I had a great time these last couple of hours. Thank you so much. And make sure to look up her book, Paranormal Confessions. You can find it. It sounds like everywhere.

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2: Bracing for a mess, I'm Chris DeMayo. Fox News, the Northeast prepping for heavy rain and gusty winds for this nor'easter weekend.
3: The nor'easter is strengthening a few hundred miles south in the Atlantic. Now, the forecast says it will reach land along the New Jersey coast this Sunday as 40 million Americans from Massachusetts to North Carolina could be impacted by damaging winds, flooding from rain, or even major coastal flooding. We are already seeing impacts at airports in New York as they face ground delays due to the wind. Power outages are on the rise, but on the low end right now. But the most intense impacts will come Saturday and Sunday.
2: Fox Weather's Brandi Campbell in Boston. New York's Governor Kathy Hochul expecting a mess.
4: Lots of rain, lots of coastal flooding, perhaps even some erosion that could lead to downed trees, and that means downed power lines.
2: Delays and cancellations are expected at many of the nation's airports. Meantime, Nepal continues to recover from massive flooding last month. More than 1,400 people were killed and more than 5,600 remain missing. President Trump calling the meetings with Chinese President Xi Jinping this week very productive.
5: I think we've made tremendous strides. We've made great strides. Very positive for both countries.
6: President Xi saying the two sides added new substance to the relationship, while President Trump says farmers in this country should be very happy with more trade details expected on Monday. While Ambassador David Perdue says the two sides have established an AI or SI dialogue and crisis mechanism. On Iran, Perdue says China assured the U.S. that it's not supporting Tehran's war effort. But lawmakers in both parties remain skeptical.
2: That's Fox's Kevin Cork reporting from Washington. 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
2: Senior leaders from three Middle Eastern countries met on Friday in Riyadh after more attacks by the Houthis.
11: Weeks of attacks on Saudi Arabia by Houthi rebels coming to a head in Riyadh. Turkey and Pakistan sending delegations to Saudi Arabia for an urgent meeting to discuss a response as the Iranian-backed Houthis launch missiles and drones from Yemen at the kingdom. The group is meeting as part of the Mecca Joint Defense Agreement signed last month that treats an attack on one as an attack on all. But it's not just the Houthi attacks causing havoc. They've seized and now control key port cities in the Red Sea, as well as Purim Island and the Bab el-Mandeb Strait.
2: It's Fox's Jeff Paul in London. Forecasters say Hurricane Nolo could hammer parts of Hawaii with 2 feet of rain. Fox Weather's Robert Ray has more from Hilo.
12: Hurricane Nolo, less than 200 miles to the south of the Big Island right now. Category 2, 105-mile-an-hour winds expected to be increased to a major hurricane, Category 3, in the coming day or so. We're not going to have a direct landfall, per se, but that really doesn't matter as far as the impacts go. Unfortunately, between 30 to 40 inches of rain could fall on the Big Island, depending on what elevation you're at. And remember, the Big Island, almost 14,000 feet, all that water's got to come down somewhere, and it will inundate rivers and streams, take apart vegetation, potentially compromise roads and structures.
2: And the hurricane's not expected to make land, but will nonetheless hit the island hard. 11 people are dead and 24 injured after a bus flipped over in central Iran. Authorities say driver fatigue and drowsiness caused the crash. A win and a loss at the Supreme Court for President Trump. The justices blocked the new Missouri congressional map backed by the president, but it ruled states can use a database to check voter eligibility before the November elections. I'm Chris DeMayo. This is Fox News.
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16: Overnight, mostly clear with a low of 46. For today, mostly sunny with a high of 75. Tonight, mostly cloudy with a low of 49. 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
1: And welcome back. It is a Friday night, which means we open up the phone line so you can talk about the things you want to talk about. I love open lines, and you never know what story you're going to hear, so you're not going to want to go anywhere in the next couple of hours. If you go to coasttocoastam.com, there's a couple of great stories there. Maybe you've noticed that there's a lot of UFO videos lately, and with the increasing quality of AI videos, your guard has to be up all the time. But I see so many different videos now, and it makes me wonder, is this the time why disclosure is coming out? We know that the Department of War and the government have been releasing documents associated with phenomenon. And sometimes you can go through the documents and realize, okay, this is just an eyewitness account. Here is a video. They don't put the context or the research behind it. They say, here's what we have. Make of it what you will. And when there's an increasing amount of AI going on, I wonder if the reason they're disclosing this is because they know some people will automatically dismiss it as fake, when really, in the back of their mind, they're thinking, well, we're doing our due diligence. We're going to put something real out there. And maybe the government responding and putting it out there gives it a little bit more validity, but it doesn't account for all the other videos that you're seeing circulating out there by mass quantity. And there's always some great examples at coasttocoastam.com. Also some stories about the Earth's magnetic field. If you haven't seen the research that's going on there, that's pretty remarkable. If you want to email me, Ryan Recker at coasttocoastam.com, we're going to take some of your calls. I'll look at your email questions, but it's open lines. I want to hear from you. Tell me about your experiences. Tell me about your hauntings. Tell me about the things that happen in your house. If you have an old house, you don't hear hauntings in new constructions, do you? If you're really worried about the ghost showing up, maybe you build a house. Just make sure it's not over a burial ground, I guess. We'll take your calls and open lines the next 2 hours. Call in now. Let's get them lined up on Coast to Coast AM.
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0: And welcome back to Coast AM. I'm your host, Ryan Recker. If you want to email me, Ryan Recker at coasttocoastam.com. I do check my email. I try to respond during the break. It's a Friday night. We have open lines. I want to talk about the things you want to talk about. Let's find perhaps maybe what would be the most unique story tonight. I don't have any way to award you for the most unique story, but if you think you could win the award for most unique story tonight, you should call in. I'll figure out some award. I'm not going to sing for you. I might clap for you. Let's go west of the Rockies and start with Drew, who's in Oregon. Drew, you're on Coast to Coast AM. Go ahead.
1: Thank you for taking my call. I believe I can easily interpret crop circles.
0: Oh, okay. How so?
1: On July 11th, 2026, there was a crop circle in Roundway Hill, Wiltshire, UK.
0: Mm-hmm.
1: I play Dungeons & Dragons. I'm a big fan of Dungeons & Dragons.
0: Mm-hmm.
1: Most people will recognize a 1D8 when they see one.
0: Right, uh-huh.
1: That crop circle looks like a 1D8. And I also have seen other crop circles.
0: Well, the interpretation of it, what does that mean?
1: Yeah,
0: why would a crop circle look like a D8 dice, 1D8 dice?
1: Well, that's the question. But looking at the crop circle itself, and I've done some research, a lot of research, since the 11th of July, 2026, when I first saw the crop circle.
0: Mm-hmm. Right.
1: I've called in.
0: I play Dungeons & Dragons. My friend, lifelong friend I've known since kindergarten, one day messaged me during the pandemic and said, you know, I'm getting a group together if you want to play. And I said, yes, and I'm glad I did. It is a lot of fun. Okay, so going back to the crop circle in the research, what draws you to this and what have you found in your research?
1: Well, it wasn't until I actually found this particular crop circle that I really started looking into crop circles. This mm-hmm. particular one is extremely unique. As obviously you know, you're a big fan of Dungeons & Dragons, and you know the 1D8. So mm-hmm. when I see a crop circle that tells me, and it can tell other people as well, mm-hmm. this looks like a Dungeons & Dragons dice. Now, me personally, I'm just a regular person. But then okay. another crop circle shows up a few days later at the same spot. And I'm like, okay, am I supposed to interpret this one?
0: Right. Okay. Well, thank you very much for the call, Drew. I appreciate that. And for anyone listening, 1D8, if you're thinking, what does that mean? So a regular dice would have six sides to it, right? You roll it, either comes up 1, 2, 3, 4, 5, 6. There's dice that have different amounts of sides to it. A 1D8 would mean there's eight sides to it. So you'd roll it. Your number would be 1 through 8. There's 12. There's 20. 20 is a really popular one with Dungeons & Dragons. So there's different versions of that. When I think about crop circles and associations with the dice, I have a hard time figuring out what that message would be. Either if there's something organically special about that symbol or that shape, a 1D8, you know, kind of that type of geometric shape. Is there something special to it? Maybe. I think there's more research that Drew will be doing on that. Let's go to the wild card line, and Kyle is in Whittier, California. Kyle, you're on Coast to Coast AM.
2: Hey, Ryan. Thanks for taking my call.
0: Good hearing from you. What's going on?
2: So I just wanted to follow up from the email that you had read. So actually, my uncle, when I was 4 months old, he actually was murdered less than a mile from my house.
0: Oh, wow.
2: And
0: okay.
2: So me and my grandma always felt that maybe his spirit or something was trying to get back to the house. And for the longest time, my grandma didn't want to sell the house because she felt that he was still there.
0: Interesting. That happens a lot, by the way, especially with missing persons. If that ever happens, you never want to move just in case they know where to find you. Yeah, you called in and you said you had family members living in the house. You had cousins, you had grandparents, you had aunts and uncles, all kinds of different people in this house. And the one thing was the water. And we talked to Kristen about that. She said it could just be leaky pipes, right? Could you rule out maybe it was just old pipes that were turning the water spigots on inside the tub?
2: Yeah, 1,000% it was not the pipes, because like this would like full on like just turn on and like out of nowhere. And one time, me and my grandma, it was just us. My grandma's outside in the garden, and I was in the front room watching TV, and it was just us at the time. Everyone else was, they were gone, and I heard something by the restroom, and I had heard footsteps again, and this was in the daytime. I heard footsteps down the hall, and I hurried up and ran to over there, and there was nothing. And then I heard water coming from the restroom, and I went in, and the bathtub, it was just fully on, like just the it was starting to fill up. And so I went and asked my grandma, like, "Hey, were you in the house?" She's like, "No, I've been right here in the garden the whole time." And I'm like, "No one's here."
0: Oh, wow.
2: She's like, "No, no one's here." And she always said that it was my uncle trying to get back home to her.
0: Oh, wow. So this is a full-blown open. This isn't just a little leak. You're talking about it was filling up the tub and faster than it could drain. That's a lot of water coming out of there. That's not by accident, is what you're saying.
2: Yeah, exactly. And then we would go turn it off, and then it would happen, like, multiple times throughout the day. And it's like, okay, now I know something is here or trying to come, you know, get us to, like, leave us a message or something. Let us know that we're not here alone.
0: Wow. Okay. Well, that's fascinating. Is this recent or this happened a while ago?
2: This happened when I was 17. So I'm 36 now.
0: So it's a couple decades ago. Do you still live in the same house?
2: No. I've moved since then. And then I even ruled out the theory of, cause I had went to Turnbow Canyon one time, and I thought maybe something followed me back from there, because it's very haunted over there. So I thought maybe something followed me, but then I was like, I don't know.
0: How many people lived in that house, by the way, at the time?
2: There was, at one point, it was 7 of us.
0: Yeah. What was that like in a 3-bedroom house with 7 people?
2: It was a long, long wait for the restrooms all the time for, you know, take the showers. And we had one restroom, and there was about 5 girls and like 2 boys.
0: Mm-hmm. Yeah. You're always in the back of the line.
2: Exactly. You know, the girls go first, and the boys, you know, if we have to, we go outside.
0: Lots of waiting. Oh, there's nothing you can do. You're always late to everything when something like that happens. Good luck trying to be on time. Okay, that's a lot of people at that house. You ever wonder if the new people living at that house, whoever's there now, if they're experiencing the same thing?
2: You know what? I always wondered that too. Like if they're, you know, if it's maybe, like I said, maybe because since then, also too, my grandma ended up passing away in the house. So I don't know now, you know, what it's like there.
0: Right. Okay. Well, thank you for calling in, Kyle. We appreciate it. That's a great Friday night open line call on Coast to Coast AM. Let's go to the first time caller line. And Brian is in Seattle. Brian, you're on Coast to Coast AM. Go ahead.
3: Hi, Kyle. Great show.
0: Well, I'm Ryan, but Kyle was the last.
3: I'm sorry.
0: Listener. Yeah, you're good. Well, what's going on?
3: Well, I'm a first time caller, so I get a free pass there. But here, listening to the last hour and the paranormal investigator and all that just brought back a memory that I've been trying to not think about for many years. It was back in 1998. I was probably 29 years old, young father with a son and a daughter. And this was back in the dial-up days on the internet. And I needed to do my taxes. And my wife wanted to go visit her friend and their new house. So he said, "Come on, come over at my place, do the taxes there." So I go over, Chris and Michelle, they bought this Rambler in Bothell, and I did my taxes, and for the first time in probably 8 years, I was ahead. I was always just, anyway, so I was elated. I was in a different state of mind. When I finished my taxes, I grabbed a beer out of his fridge, went out on the porch, sat down next to him on a bench. He's sitting to my right, and to his right, mm-hmm. there's a, about 2 feet away, there's a stairwell that led up from the ground. And I'm just elated. I'm ahead of the game for the first time. What relief. My mind was just open. He was talking about motorcycles or something, and I look over at him, and I just get this feeling. And I look behind him, and with my right eye, his head's blocking my left eye, I see this old woman standing there, obviously probably close to 90 years old, blue eyes, Caucasian woman, holding a shawl under her chin, I mean, over her head, and her hand was bundled under her chin, and she was trembling like she had Parkinson's. And she's looking at Chris, and she was baffled. She was just looking at him. She looked so confused. I sat and waited for Chris to finish his sentence, and maybe 10 seconds went by. I leaned over my head to the right. She came into view in my left eye. She was there. And I thought she maybe was a neighbor. It's a new house. I know nothing about this place. After 15 seconds or so, Chris just kept rambling. I lean in front of him. I go, hold on, man, just a second. I look her in the eye, and I go, can we help you? And when I said the word help, we locked eyes. She was looking at him the whole time. We locked eyes, and she kind of recoiled and was just gone. I mean, she didn't.
0: Whoa.
3: I was looking at her in the eye. I was totally concerned. She looked so scared and sad and fragile. And when she noticed me notice her, I was looking in her eyes, and I was seeing the tree behind her. So I jump up, and I run around the corner, and there's no one there. These are half-acre lots of grass, you know, flat area. And I'm just, he's like, who are you talking to? And I'm going, you didn't see her? And he's like, no. So I spent 20 minutes and drew, illustrated a picture of her. And I'm a decent illustrator. I got it pretty accurate. And I left it there. 2 days later, Michelle calls my wife, bawling her head off. Put Greg on the phone, O'Brien. And just gave my name away. And she tells me, Greg, you aren't going to believe this. My name's Greg. I was lying. She goes, I just met the new neighbors, and the story came up about the lady on the porch, and she goes, oh, my God. For the last 3 years, my mom, Berta, who had Parkinson's and Alzheimer's, her only routine in life was to walk across the grass and sit on the porch there with the previous owner and have tea.
0: Wow. So there's history. Anyway, okay, so that is fascinating.
3: I drove over and I saw the photo of Berta, and it was her.
0: I had
3: no way to know her. I had never been there before, but I swear the state of mind I was in with that elation of being out of debt for the first time in more than half a decade, I shifted my assemblage point or something and was receptive, but I try not to think about that because it's just...
0: I'll tell you, you must have got lightheaded after seeing that photo. That must have been quite the revelation to see what you witnessed and no one else. Going back to kind of these apparitions or whatever it may be, so many people describe, you know, ghosts or the afterlife as a different dimension. So it may be going on around us and we just can't observe it because it's in a different dimension than what we can observe. But every once in a while, there could be parts where we overlap and we see things that we weren't meant to see. And that examples like that make me believe that could be very well true.
3: Yeah, it's changed my perception of reality. I try to put it out of my head. It's hard to go through life thinking people are always around you or watching you. But after that, I just, I'm a believer just instantly after that.
0: Maybe they can't always see us either.
3: Like,
0: just the way we can't always see them, maybe they can't see us always. And it's a shock when we show up to them, too. I always wonder, too, like if, you know, when you hear about these alternate dimensions and alternate realities, and you know they do the multiverse in the Marvel movies where everything's happening simultaneously, but you know there's magic that can help those things facilitate each other. Who's to say that those little blips in the universe don't happen to us here on Earth, and that's how you explain these sort of things? Real quick, while I got you on the line, you said you had an old Rambler. Man, those were cool cars. What year was it?
3: I'm sorry, the Rambler is the house, a single level house. He bought a Rambler.
0: I thought you were talking about the car. You had a nice Rambler. I'm like, oh, okay.
3: Well, the Midnight Rambler is a great tune, so we can cover all that.
0: let's just cover every Rambler in pop culture. We'll just do it right now.
3: I discussed it with a friend about a few months later, and he says, you know, it's almost like if you put a spoon into a pot of water and you swirl it up and you get the water momentum. And you remove the spoon. I mean, it takes a while for the water to settle. So maybe Berta's spirit was with Alzheimer's. She was confused.
0: Yeah.
3: I saw the Parkinson's. She had like walnut texture to her skin on her face.
0: Mm-hmm. Wow. That's amazing the amount of detail you're able to pick up. So you got a really good look. I'm going to ask you something.
3: She was like a person. There was nothing unusual about her. I mean, the light was striking her naturally, and there's nothing unusual.
0: I'm going to ask you something that may make you uncomfortable, okay? If that's all right. Yeah. You said you gave a fake name when you called into the show. Were you afraid people would hear you and make a connection? What was that all about? Why were you afraid to give your name?
3: Well, first time caller, I just figured I'd use my middle name.
0: It wasn't really good. If you go by your middle name, that's fine. Some people are afraid. They think, okay, if I share this story and it gets back to me, no one's ever going to take me credible. Like, you know, people are afraid to share stories sometimes. I was curious if that was the case.
3: A little bit, but I just, these people are all still out there. I'd love for Michelle and Chris to call in and verify my story, but it's changing, and they're out there, no question.
0: Great. Well, thank you very much for the call. I appreciate it. I'm glad you shared it. That is really fascinating. All right. Well, we do have some lines open still, and we got a lot of people waiting to get on for Friday night. It's open line. What you want to talk about, do it. Just call in, and let's have some fun here tonight. If you want to email me, ryanrecker@coasttocoastam.com. I'm looking at some of the different emails. They like the ghost talks. Some people are giving some follow-up questions to other calls that were here before. One person asked if I've authored any books. I have not. I asked, should I? And they said, yes. If you have any book ideas that I should write, maybe you can call those in too. Or email me, ryanrecker@coasttocoastam.com. Don't go anywhere.

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1: News. I'm Deborah Valentine. A nor'easter is targeting the Mid-Atlantic and New England states through the weekend. New York's Governor Kathy Hochul has declared a state of emergency for 8 counties.
2: Lots of rain, lots of coastal flooding, perhaps even some erosion that could lead to downed trees, and that means downed power lines.
1: New York City and 8 counties in New Jersey are also under states of emergency. High winds, coastal erosion, heavy rain, power outages, and travel delays are forecast. The Wall Street Journal reporting President Trump has reportedly rejected Iran's proposed 7-day ceasefire. More from Fox's Chanley Painter.
3: Part of the proposal would have reopened the Strait of Hormuz and resumed nuclear talks. In return, the U.S. would lift its blockade of Iranian ports, ease some sanctions, and unfreeze some assets.
1: The president has reportedly told aides he expects bombing of Iran to continue after the midterm elections. 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
2: Overnight, mostly clear with a low of 46. For today, mostly sunny with a high of 75. Tonight, mostly cloudy with a low of 49. 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
1: I'm really enjoying the open lines on a Friday night. What is it that you want to talk about? Is there something on your mind, something that happened this week you want to share? Was there some sort of paranormal story in the news, unexplainable video? All those things we can talk about. Maybe you have someone haunting you right now and you want to put them on the air. You can do that too on a Friday night. Feel free to pass the phone to a ghost if you have one next to you. That's what open lines are about. And we can have some fun too if there's something else going on in your life. We have a couple of lines open. I think wild card lines open right now. Feel free to do that or email me, Ryan Recker at coasttocoastam.com. Tom, I have a question for you.
2: Yes, sir.
1: The last caller, Brian, was talking about how he saw this person clear as day and then later identifying that person in a photo. How would that story play out on Paranormal Date? I'm guessing he'd be pretty popular if he created an account on Paranormal Date, and people would want to reach out and talk to him about that.
2: Yeah, they really would. Now, let me come back at you with a question. Where did you meet your lovely wife in bathrobe?
1: The bathrobe came later.
2: Right.
1: And I met my wife at the radio station I was working at. And this happens a lot, workplace romances. And this one worked out. She was working in the digital department. I was on air. So we weren't like working directly with each other. But, you know, I'm glad things worked out because we are 15 years now married with two kids. So
2: nice.
1: Things are going
2: very
1: well.
2: Very nice. Now, were you into the unusual and the strange and that kind of thing when you met her?
1: Not particularly. I had a fascination with stories. So if someone had a good story, that's what I cared about.
2: So on your first date, you remember where your first date was?
1: I want to say
2: you better say yes if she's listening.
1: I think it was an Applebee's or something. It was some restaurant like that. It was a chain restaurant. Yeah, before the song that came out about going to Applebee's on a date night, we were there.
2: If you would have sat down at Applebee's and you would have started telling her that you're fascinated with the creature Bigfoot and you want to know more about ghosts and things like that, would she have stayed, run? What would she have done?
1: It's hard to tell because now keep in mind, we both worked in radio, both

0: broke. But if I was paying, then she'd be happy to listen to me because that's her chance to get a meal that's not ramen noodles. So I think she would have, just went with it at least for a little while. Then I would have to convince her on my charm.
1: Fair enough. Fair enough. Well, this is why we've created Paranormal Date, for people that, you know, not necessarily are comfortable maybe going out on dates or meeting other people and talking about what they believe in and so forth. So that's it. It's Paranormal Date. And what we're doing is we're pursuing a television show. So get ready, because this is going to be called Paranormal Date. It's our brand new Spark TV original series where love meets the supernatural. So check this out. This is what we're doing. Each episode, one paranormal loving single is going to go on a blind speed date with three potential matches, people that share their passion for ghosts, UFOs, that kind of thing. The two that get along the best, we're going to send them off on a date somewhere, creepy, maybe the Whaley House, somewhere, right?
0: Mm-hmm.
1: We're going to wonder, will they meet their soulmate? Will things go their way? We're going to find out. So what we're looking for, folks, is if you've seen something you can't explain, if you love all things paranormal, or if you simply want to meet someone who shares your interests, go to ParanormalDate.com right now. It's ParanormalDate.com. Ryan, it's where getting ghosted is a good thing.
0: I love it. I can't wait to see this show when it comes out. And who knows, the people listening right now, if with their stories, they could be featured on this show in the future.
1: Absolutely.
0: They're out there. Everyone is. All right, let's open up the phone lines and we'll take some more of your calls on this Friday night. It is one of the things I look most forward to when I get to host on a Friday night is getting to talk to you. Ryan Recker at coasttocoastam.com. If you want to email me any comments, I try to look at those during the break. We'll take some more of your calls coming up on Coast to Coast AM.
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0: And welcome back to Coast AM. I'm Ryan Recker. I got an email from Leslie, who said she's listening from South Philly, loves ghost and angel stories. Okay, we got some good ghost stories here. Haven't received an angel call tonight, so if you have one and you want to make Leslie's night from South Philly, feel free to give us a call. We're going to take some more of them. It is an open line. The things you want to talk about. I like to hear stories. If you have a really great story, what's the best story so far tonight? It probably is Brian who called in, who mentioned that, I mean, clear as day, he saw a ghost, and when they locked eyes, they disappeared. later he saw that same person in a photo from years before. That's a good story. You think you can top that? Let's go to the wild card line, and Greg is calling in from Remsen, New York. Greg, you're on Coast to Coast AM. Go ahead.
7: Hi, everybody. Ryan, you mentioned vehicles or automobiles earlier being haunted.
0: Yeah.
7: I got a little ghost story for you later, but right now you can still buy a production car that comes pre-haunted, I guess. It's the Rolls-Royce lineup. It's uh-huh. the Silver Ghost, the Phantom, the Wrath, the Spectre, all those models. I don't know if they're all available anymore, but they've been made since like the 20s in that version. Yeah. I think the latest one I've ever seen is the 2014 Silver Ghost. There's also the Dodge Hellcat and the Dodge Demon. Okay. Those cars are deadly fast.
0: That's funny. And, they're made, cars I think, that are associated with that.
7: Yeah.
0: Oh, I love that. Gremlin, I guess, if paranormal. There's a lot of cars that are kind of paranormal adjacent, aren't they? I wonder if you have to pay extra to get it haunted.
7: Yeah. You remember the movie Christine?
0: It's I don't think I've seen it.
7: The star. Haunted okay. car. Yeah. And then the ambulance in the Ghost Hunters movie. But my little ghost story is this truck at work, or the trailer. It had been involved in a real bad accident where some people passed. And I opened the back door of that trailer. And it's dark in there when you open the overhead roll-up door. Mm-hmm. And inside were two white sparks, or whitish-bluish sparks, just sort of swirling around in the air. And I looked at that, and I was like, I knew the history of this trailer, and I just shut that door immediately and locked it. And
0: wow.
7: It spooked me real, real good because me knowing the history, and those, it wasn't the time of year for like lightning bugs or anything like that because it was winter time, but it was spooky. Because when you look in that trailer, it was all black, and those sparks were just kind of like spirits floating around in there.
0: Yeah, you don't. So you're thinking to yourself, I don't get paid enough to have to deal with this right now. Well, thank you for the call, Greg. I appreciate it. You know, that's a really good topic. Things named after ghost or paranormal, and there's a lot of cars that are like that. Let's go west of the Rockies, and Gene is in Citrus Heights, California. Gene, you're on Coast to Coast AM. Go ahead.
8: Hello, Ryan. Yes, I just found out my house is haunted. I'm right now in a kind of a war zone. Yeah, I have shadow entities in my house. And
0: yeah. When did they show up? Do they show up all the time, or are they just always there?
8: I just discovered this from a friend of mine who is psychic. She was helping me with my house. I have chaos on my house right now, and unfortunately, some any items that I brought in could be haunted, and they get there. She told me, and I didn't know this, and so I did call on my guides and teachers and all that, you know, the very highest angels and God and all that. But I have my cat outside. She was wailing about 5 weeks ago, yowling, and I didn't know that she was in danger from these things. And so she is outside now, and she will not be back for a while.
0: Okay. You said this just started recently?
8: Yeah, they've been attacking me from all sides, attacking a relationship that I have with a person, making me scared of the person, all kinds of strange thoughts, and it's just been horrible. And I discovered that they made press.
0: Okay.
8: And I found out from a friend who is a psychic. She says, you have two of these, and we need to get rid of them.
0: Yeah.
8: And so we have to smudge the house and all that. But I have to clean it up first, and then I will be doing that. But my cat is not safe, so she is outside where she will be safe. I never
0: tell me, smudge the house. Can you explain what smudge the house means?
8: It means to get rid of all lower, all negative energy that is there.
0: Got it. Okay.
8: There's a lot of negative energy. My friend said, you have no peace right now. And when you told me you were being attacked, she says, you really are being attacked. And they attacked me from all sides. I've had entry moss here. I've had flies. I've had things. I don't know. You know, I don't know when they were brought in, but I do know that I have a lot of work to do. My friend's going to be helping me there. She's already helping me and her husband. And she told me that she saw these two entities. One was just bleh. And so she got a really yuck feeling from one of them. And it was in my bedroom. So I have my office.
0: Okay, Gene. Yeah. Well, thank you very much for the call. Wow. I hope this works. I hope you can get rid of them so you don't have to worry about this. But how terrible would that be, always thinking something bad's going to happen in your own home? That would not be a great feeling. I hope you get that worked out. All right, let's go to the first-time caller line. Dan is in Michigan, where I'm at. You're on Coast to Coast AM. Dan, go ahead.
9: Oh, thanks for taking my call. I love this show. I've been listening to it since the late 90s. And I have a little something to share with your listener family tonight. That I've always heard about ghosts. You know, we hear about ghosts since we're children, you know, ghost stories and all this other thing. But then one day I seen my own ghost, for the first time. And this was about 10 months after my mother passed away in 2011. And my mom and I were really close, and we were all around her bedside when she passed. And it was pretty, you know, it's traumatic to lose a parent. But anyway, about not quite a year later, I was laying in my bed sleeping in my home, and I couldn't sleep, and I rolled over on my back just to, you know, yeah, I was about ready to get up, and there was this apparition floating at the end of my bed, about 5 feet in the air. It had no legs, and it had no arms, and it had the head of my mother.
0: Oh, boy.
9: Kind of a distorted view of my mother, but I could tell it was her for sure. It even included the little hair on her head, like her hairstyle. Her mouth was crooked, and there was this umbrella of light underneath her, like she was wearing a gown, but there were no legs or no arms. Now I'm sitting here looking at this, just not believing this is what I'm looking at. I could see through it, but it was lighting up the room. And at this point, about 15 seconds of looking right at this thing, I screamed. I actually just screamed, one good loud scream, and it vanished. As soon as I screamed, it vanished. And so I got up, and I kind of ran past where it was floating. And as I did that, it felt like ants were crawling all over me as soon as I passed through where it was hovering in the room.
0: Oh, weird. Okay.
9: So, you know, I don't know what's on the other side. I really don't know. For each and every one of us, it'll be our own journey. But that definitely told me one thing, is the end may not be the end. That your energy can go on maybe doing something else. But it was
0: her. Did you ever experience anything else, or was that a one-time event?
9: Well, I experienced one other thing shortly after that. I was renting out two rooms at the time in that house. And so one night I was sitting in my office, and both my roommates, they were out on the front porch smoking a cigarette. This might have been, 12 midnight, 1 o'clock in the morning. Anyway, they came pounding on my door to my office, and I opened the door. I go, like, what's wrong with you guys? You know, they were, like, all shook up. And they said a ball of light came floating out of the bedroom window, floated right past both of them. They were standing up on the deck. The front of the house had a deck on it. And it floated right past them. They said it was about the size of a basketball. Mm. And it went into the front door and disappeared going into the front door. So the house.
0: Okay.
9: And they were both totally shook up about it. And I'm thinking, I have no explanation for this. I've never seen one. But those were two things that happened in that house. And the one incident definitely was my mother. So you could tell by the face and the hair. And,
0: wow. That's something else.
9: It was scary. And I've never seen another ghost since.
0: Wow. Thank you very much for the call, Dan. I mean, that is weird. Oh, real quick, Dan, are you still there?
9: Yes.
0: What part of Michigan are you in?
9: I'm in Wyoming, Michigan, just south of Grand Rapids.
0: Yeah, okay, so Lake Michigan, there's always paranormal stuff on the west area, like kind of up and down Lake Michigan. People report that that's a much higher concentration of weird stuff that happens over there.
9: They do. There's some type of corridor where unidentified flying objects, if you will, are seen out past the Grand Valley area on your way to Lake Michigan, off Lake Michigan Drive. On the roof of the college out there, a friend of mine works there, and he said they have seen huge craft, if you will, blacking out the night stars. They were up on the roof one night, and this is, of course, third shift. It's way early night and or late night. And there's some corridor where there's ships that are seen on a regular basis heading towards Lake Michigan, way, way up in the sky, that are not regular flying craft.
0: Oh, sure. There's all kinds of things that are witnessed out there. It's really amazing. And then if you go further north, then you're talking about Bigfoot country. Thank you very much for the call, Dan. Yeah, there's a lot of paranormal that happens in Michigan. Let's go east of the Rockies, and Jared is in Texas. Jared, you're on Coast to Coast AM. Go ahead.
10: Well, I think I have a fascinating topic for Coast to Coast in general. This is a dreamscape phenomenon. It actually connects with the afterlife, so I'll get to that in a second. But basically, it's a phenomenon that I discovered in late 2025 called Mall World. Now, it is a giant dreamscape that thousands of people dream of. Okay, it's been confirmed. People go on. I've gone on Reddit, and there's a whole thread about it. Now, I've been dreaming of this place for like 30 years. Okay?
0: Oh, wow.
10: Here's the kicker. People meet recently deceased relatives. I was on with Dr. Schwartz last night trying to convey that if his device is going to connect to recently deceased people, it might actually be connecting to this place. So basically, it's a giant mall connected to an airport, and there's a school connected to it, but there's also this huge cityscape around it. And thousands of people have dreamed about this place and even confirmed a map that someone drew of the layout of this place. And most people agree that that's the correct layout.
0: You can explore this in the dream. And as soon as the dream's over, when you go back into it, does it just pick right back up?
10: Well, I find myself in different places throughout the dream. It's absolutely wild. And I think you ought to have a guest on talking about it, and I could actually, talk about it because I've been dreaming about it for so long. But,
0: So it's called Mall World. Mall World?
10: Correct.
0: All right. I would love to do a show on that. We're going to have to find some guests. Why don't we put you – you know what, Jared? Email me, and then we can stay in touch. RyanRecker at coasttocoastam.com. RyanRecker at coasttocoastam.com. I want to know more about this Mall World. If people are experiencing the same location in a dream and they can revisit it into different spots, I like that. All right, we're going to take more of your calls. It's open lines on Coast to Coast AM. Don't go anywhere.

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7: Severe weather. I'm Deborah Valentine, Fox News. As a nor'easter bears down on the northeast states, states of emergency are in effect for eight counties in New York, eight counties in New Jersey, and New York City. New Jersey's Governor Mike Sherrill advising residents to be prepared.
8: Please make sure you have water on hand, you have food on hand. 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Charge your phone.
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9: The nor'easter is strengthening a few hundred miles south in the Atlantic. Now, the forecast says it will reach land along the New Jersey coast this Sunday as 40 million Americans from Massachusetts to North Carolina could be impacted by damaging winds, flooding from rain, or even major coastal flooding. We are already seeing impacts at airports in New York as they face ground delays due to the wind.
7: The most intense impacts of the nor'easter are expected Saturday into Sunday. Some areas may experience wind gusts up to 60 miles per hour, heavy rainfall, and coastal erosion. Though Hurricane Nolo is not expected to make landfall in Hawaii, it is strengthening into a Category 3 hurricane, and it's bringing tropical storm conditions to the southern part of the island. National Hurricane Center Director is Dr. Michael Brennan. He says the agency's focus will be on the rainfall.
10: Rainfall is going to be the biggest threat from this system. Could see isolated totals as high as 25 inches on the Big Island, creating life-threatening flash flooding and mudslides.
7: The National Hurricane Center now projects up to 35 inches of rainfall for parts of the Big Island. Wind gusts could also exceed 50 miles per hour. 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
7: President Trump calling the meetings with Chinese President Xi Jinping this week very productive. Fox's Kevin Cork reports from Washington.
14: I think we've made tremendous strides. We've made great strides. Very positive for both countries.
15: President Xi saying the two sides added new substance to the relationship, while President Trump says farmers in this country should be very happy with more trade details expected on Monday. While Ambassador David Perdue says the two sides have established an AI or SI dialogue and crisis mechanism. On Iran, Perdue says China assured the U.S. that it's not supporting Tehran's war effort. But lawmakers in both parties remain skeptical.
7: A senior White House official states that the two world leaders discussed economy, trade, AI, and other areas of cooperation. Controversial Twitch streamer Hassan Piker has been facing more controversy as he takes the podium at Cornell University. Fox's Christina Coleman has the story.
16: He's now claiming MAGA supporters are terrified of the socialist movement. He says the socialist movement has the moral majority on their side as they make changes happen by, quote, demanding an end to the endless wars and the profiteering off of health care. Piker is endorsing socialist House candidate Daria Liza Avila Xavier. She was arrested while protesting Israeli Prime Minister Benjamin Netanyahu's visit to New York City. In an op-ed, she said in part, quote, I refuse to allow a war criminal to roam the streets of our city unchallenged. I refuse to play host to a man who has overseen the slaughter or injury of more than 64,000 children in Gaza with American taxpayer dollars.
7: This comes ahead of the midterm elections November 3rd. At least 14 people killed in a plane crash in Congo Friday. The victims, including two senior military officials and 12 members of the Congolese delegation. I'm Deborah Valentine. This is Fox News.
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20: Overnight, mostly clear with a low of 46. For today, mostly sunny with a high of 75. Tonight, mostly cloudy with a low of 49. 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
1: And I like seeing all these emails coming in. Thank you for that. Some of them are dark. Like, for example, I got this email from Matt. Dark entity haunting my young son. I mean, some of them are like that. Some others, I got a message back from Drew in Oregon, who was talking about crop circles and the pattern of crop circles, how the numbers are like an algorithm. That's interesting, too. Feel free to email me, Ryan Recker, at coasttocoastam.com. And if I'm looking now, it looks like we may have some a wild card line open. I think we may have the international line open. So there's only a few lines that are still there. It is a Friday night. We do open lines on Friday night. And I like to talk about the things you want to talk about. Sometimes there's something you experienced and you want to share. Those are great, too. Maybe there's a news story from over the past week that you wanted to mention. Like, I saw this story that Hard Mountain Dew, which I didn't realize they sold an alcoholic version of Mountain Dew, doesn't sound appealing to me. But apparently they're offering $1 million for anyone that can show proof of Bigfoot. You have until November 30th to produce this proof. It could be a handprint, it could be a footprint, it could be image, it could be a video, it could be audio, some hair, they'll run DNA tests on it. But if you can prove Bigfoot, Hard Mountain Dew will give you $1 million. So let's get our gear going, okay? I'll start buying the equipment. Let's all go out, and as a show, let's see if we can get that million. I know we've got a lot of calls of witnesses and people who have seen the thing. If maybe you save some of that evidence and you were just waiting for the right time to produce it, this would be your time. Go get that million and then make sure you call us and make sure that we are the first people that let us interview you. We want you to be on the show. We want you to break the news of Bigfoot here on Coast to Coast AM. All right, your calls. Feel free to get those lined up. We're going to take some more of those for the next hour. I'm Ryan Recker. Ryan Recker at coasttocoastam.com is the email address. Don't go anywhere.
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1: And welcome back to Coast AM. I'm your host, Ryan Recker. Hello to Deborah, who's listening on KFI in Los Angeles. Always like to get the check-ins there. If you want to email me, Ryan Recker at coasttocoastam.com. Let's take some more of your calls. And how about we start on the wild card line? And John is in North Carolina. John, you're on Coast to Coast AM. Go ahead.
5: Hey, Ryan. Thank you. It's wonderful to talk to you. Thank you for a fun program.
1: Great.
5: You
1: I'm having
5: are just
1: fun.
5: Doing wonderful.
1: It's all.
5: Are you still there?
1: I'm here. You know what? It's fun. It's easy when it's fun, and I enjoy every moment of it. I'm so glad that I get to be a part of it. So thank you.
5: Yeah.
1: So go ahead.
5: So
1: what
5: cool.
1: were you calling about?
5: Okay, this is shifting gears. I lived out in Palm Springs, California from 2003 to 2013. And it was wonderful. I met all the locals who knew the old Hollywood stars that lived there, and I heard stories. But at the same time, I never in my life had known so many people who had died. I mean, of all ages. And I had a friend that moved to Texas, and I said, I think Palm Springs is cursed because they broke up the Indian tribal land. And if you look at the map, it's like blocks and squares. Part of it belongs to the Indians. Part of it belongs to the city. Do you think a land can be cursed?
1: Well, I mean, biblically speaking, they can curse areas. So that is a thing. Now, if you're saying cursed as in the sense of Native American land, if they were forced off, broken up, it's a curse
5: right.
1: from the Native Americans, is what you're saying, from that standpoint?
5: Yeah, it's the, I can't pronounce the name of the Indian tribe, but it's Coachella Valley.
1: I mean, there's a chance. I would say that without knowing all the history of the validity of, you know, a curse being to that area, there may have been in history something like that that's happened, but you're just observing it based on, you know, trying to piece things together after the fact. But it very well could be. I don't know. That's worth looking into.
5: I'm talking about a spiritual thing. It's like you do this to that and it comes back upon you. What do you think?
1: Mm-hmm. Maybe. Thank you very much for the call, John. Can't say I have an answer, but I think it's worth looking into. Maybe that's happened at some point. We just don't have that information available off the top of my head. But I'll tell you, I don't want to be on the receiving end of a Native American curse. I can guarantee you that. Let's go back to the wild card line. And how about we go to Terry, this is a first time caller. Terry in New York. Welcome to Coast AM. Go ahead.
6: Oh, hi, Ryan, and all the Insomniac Coast listeners and truck drivers that are out there. Gosh, what would you like, a ghost story or would you like a UFO story? I'm an experiencer, and I've got a whole long list of things.
1: Well, which one's more interesting? Let's start there.
6: Okay, let's go with the UFO story. September 1981, upstate New York near the St. Lawrence River. I lived there with my family. It's 2:30 in the morning, I wake up. I go down the stairs, sit down on the living room couch, light a cigarette. I hear this rumbling coming. The house starts shaking, right? So I go outside, and I look in the driveway, and way up above, there's this bright light. It looks like a star, and it's dropping down, straight line drop. And that thing's getting closer and closer and closer. So I run back into the house, tell the family. I'm hollering. Nobody hears me. I come back out on the porch and I look over to the right, which would be facing west. And it looks like the moon is getting closer and closer. Mm. And it's orange. And I'm believing this was the opening of a portal.
1: Hmm.
6: It was huge. It got closer. It's like, oh my gosh, the moon's going to hit the earth, right? It looked like clouds were moving inside this thing.
1: Oh, weird.
6: So then I jump off the porch. I'm running to the driveway, and I see in the backyard, you ever hear these things they call Brahmanas?
1: Mm-mm. What do they sound like?
6: Well, that's like an ancient Indian, not indigenous, but like from India, Buddhist. That's like a vehicle they travel in. This thing is purple. And it's got flames all over it, and it's wobbling out of control. I'm like, oh, my God, it's going to set the trees on fire. It didn't. So this thing comes to a halt. By now, I'm terrified. I run into my garage, and I'm hiding underneath an old piece of paneling. This orange light comes through the window.
1: Oh, boy. Okay. Yeah.
6: Okay, so I come out. I come out. And I look at this thing, and it's up in the air probably 20 feet, and I see these two individuals, and they're dressed in classic space suit type. They had purple boots, long purple gloves that went up to their elbows, helmets. Mm-hmm. And I'm like, oh, my God. And I hit the ground, kind of like a stun ray, right?
1: Mm-hmm.
6: I levitate. And
1: oh, wow. Okay.
6: And I'm right in front of these beings, and they look like twins. Want to say maybe Nordics? They had helmets. Lights came up from the inside of the helmets. And when I looked into their eyes, they were blue eyes, and you can hear my voice is shaky here. First time I ever shared this. And as I'm looking in their eyes, this beautiful feeling came over me. Like, think of the best sensation you've ever had. Multiply it times a billion. I'm like, okay. Oh, my God. Everybody has to know about this. Nobody knows about this. How is it that this is happening? Well, guess what? Inside I go. And we go up into the craft and up through this hole. And the floor was kind of like a fire escape grill. Mm-hmm. You know what I'm saying?
1: Sure.
6: Metal.
1: Yeah.
6: Okay. They put me in this chair. It's a little bit big. It kind of reminds me of when you go to your grandparents' house and you sit in the chair, and it's bigger than you.
1: Yeah. Mm-hmm.
6: And
1: okay.
6: These two beings are inside another room. It's dimly lit. There's a screen in there. Okay. Kind of like a huge, big screen. And I'm laying there in that chair, and they start to come into the room. And one was behind the other, but the one in front of him had a needle. Oh, my gosh. This is when I realized I was in deep. So they put the needle to my right eye, and I'm screaming, God, no, no, God, no, no. And sure enough, injected the eye. The other one put their hand over my head, and I went out. The stars started spinning. I was seeing stars. And they were spinning just like a 45 RPM record. I mean, just spinning around. My next waking moment, I'm in this room. It's cement. There's railings. There's red and black, white signs, like hazard signs. And there's this pool, I want to say about 10 feet by 8 feet. And it's bubbling. The railings are around it. And I could see my cat, Misty. It's a black cat. They got that, too. And they toss the cat in. I'm like, oh, my God, you can't do this to my cat. So I jump in to rescue the cat in this bubbling water. Then all of a sudden, I wake up in my bed. I'm soaked. I'm completely soaked. Well, listen, that cat was gone for 3 days. I'm questioning myself. You know, is this a dream? What happened? That cat came back, and my mother-in-law at the time, she says, look, Terry, you've got a weird cat. It's got stitches on its forehead. And we look, and the stitches, it was an incision centered right on my cat's forehead. And they were fine. I mean, it must have been 1,000 stitches, all crisscrossed. Wow. And it was like a dark brownish type thread. I don't know. It almost looked like a really fine fish line or something. Uh-huh. And so the cat really never liked me after that. That was my best friend, that cat. And
1: yeah.
6: And then it went away and never came back. It stayed for a few days. And that was it.
1: Weird. Terry, I have so many follow-up questions for you. So many follow-up.
6: Go ahead.
1: So you start seeing this. Let's go back to the beginning. You start to see it in the sky, and it looks like the moon is getting closer. So in retrospect, was it just this portal was opening up and giving the illusion that it was getting closer, or was it actually physically moving towards you?
6: Now, this, I believe when I think about it now, at first I thought it was the moon, you know, logically. And it kept getting closer, but the more I think about it, it was the portal opening. And that's
1: right.
6: The direction that the demonic craft came from.
1: You said demonic craft. We'll get to that. You tried to hide.
6: Vimana.
1: Oh, I see. Okay, you tried to hide. It knew where you were. Did you say it went through the pane of glass, or was it just the light coming through the glass, the window in your garage?
6: The light came through the pane of glass. And here's the part I didn't get to. Okay, there's this buzzing sound, and I go out, and I'm behind this UFO, and I can see around. You ever see Star Trek? You ever seen Nomad on Star Trek?
1: I'm sure
6: that
1: I have.
6: Device that took over the ship, like a floating rectangular robot.
1: Oh, sure. Okay.
6: Remember that one?
1: Yes.
6: There was two of them. There was two of those, which I believe were probes. And I could see my brother-in-law coming out of the back of the house at this point. His eyes were like bobble-eyed. Well, they call that what? The sphere of influence or the bubble, you know, where they just shut you off.
1: Interesting. Okay, well, that leads me to the next question. So you go out, you look up. Are you levitating 20 feet off the ground, or are they coming to you?
6: Oh, no. I was on the ground. And I mean, it was a dirt driveway, and I was scraping for stones or sticks or anything I could find to defend myself. And they levitated me. I was face down, and I was levitated right up to them.
1: So at this point,
6: the driveway over to their craft.
1: Okay, so you go to the craft. Are you being herded into the craft? Are you going voluntarily, or do you think there was some sort of control they had over you to
6: there
1: force you
6: no
1: in?
6: No way I was going to that thing voluntarily. No way I was terrified. Because
1: there was
6: big
1: mental control or something. Okay. So
6: yes.
1: You go in. One other thing they say about these type of encounters with UFOs, the inside is vastly larger than the outside. Is that your impression?
6: Absolutely. Yeah. It wasn't like, you know, mammoth, but it was bigger than what it looked from the outside, yes.
1: Okay, so you go down, there's the grating, there's the seats, you sit down, you see the giant screens. At this point, you mentioned you're being herded, but you're also under their control. They're kind of forcing you to go along with this. Could you...
6: At this point, I was not being forced. At this point, this was like the best thing in the world that ever happened to me. Okay.
1: So they overwhelmed you with this type of feeling of what, joy? How would you describe the feeling?
6: Just joy. Like the best, think of the best thing that's ever happened to you in your life, multiply it times a billion. It was just, it was otherworldly.
1: It made it easy to not object. Like it was, okay, this is pretty great.
6: Point well made. Okay. Yes.
1: So then you sit down and then you see the needle. Did you still feel the same feeling, or did it shift immediately?
6: Oh, it shifted. I knew I was in trouble. I was screaming, no, oh, my God, no. And to this day, I still wake up. People tell me waking up from nightmares screaming that.
1: Okay. They kind of knock you out, it sounds like. The one put their hand on you, and it's almost like a at the doctor's office type of deal, anesthetic.
6: As soon as the needle went to my eye, one put their hand over I could feel a hand go on my forehead, and that's when I went out again and the stars started spinning.
1: Yeah. The cat thing with the pool. Okay. Was it like water or was it something else in that pool?
6: It was clear water, but it was bubbling. Like a, what do they call those things? A
1: hot
6: sauna
1: tub?
6: Or something?
1: Yeah. Like a hot tub or something like that.
6: Yeah.
1: So it's kind
6: it
1: of the jets
6: grossly.
1: Were turned on. Was it large, like the size of a pool, or was it like the size of a hot tub?
6: Right, like I say, it was about 10 by 8 feet, you know, rectangular. Okay. 10 by 8 feet.
1: I wonder why they took your cat. You had a good relationship. Maybe the cat saw it and said, oh, not without me. Like, you're not taking my human. Maybe the cat just got caught up in it.
6: I think they got anything there. You know, I it could have been like a mass abduction, because they got my brother-in-law. He doesn't remember anything about it. But that's what some people remember. Some people don't.
1: Yeah. Why do you think you remember this and your brother-in-law did not?
6: Well, I've had many. I was on Coast August 9th with Connie Willis. Mm-hmm. And I was a guest on there. And I've had many UFO experiences through the years. I'm a musician, guitarist. I was postulating maybe, you know, the right side of the brain is accentuated for music, and that's the artistic side. Maybe it's those type of people. You know, I'm left-handed that can remember this stuff. I don't know. I don't know why.
1: Are you strong-willed? Do you have a hard head?
6: I'm stubborn. Yeah.
1: Okay, stubborn. I think that some other people say that, too. If you're stubborn, you know, that helps because you're not easily influenced in that way. Okay, so all these things happen. Do you ever have any physical remnants left over? Was there any implants, anything strange with your body after the fact?
6: A few years later, my optometrist, he says, so, Terry, he says, your eye surgery progressed quite well. I said, I've never had eye surgery.
1: Oh,
6: he says,
1: no.
6: Yes, you have.
1: Okay.
6: He
1: so
6: says,
1: there's scarring or something.
6: Snipped from the inside. He says, the folds of the inner eyes have been snipped and cut and folded. And he says, maybe your parents never told you, you know? Maybe
1: Wow.
6: Your parents, yeah. And I also have...
1: All right. Terry, for the sake of time, I wish we could keep going, but fantastic call. I'm so glad you shared that with us here. Oh, boy. Wow. All right. Sometimes I hear stories like that and think, how could you add that much detail and make all that up on the fly? Because that seems and sounds like a true, honest account of an experience. Because I asked a lot of rapid-fire questions, and he had an answer right away. Normally, if they were making it up, you wouldn't be able to answer questions with that detail like he did. Just consider that. All right, I'm Ryan Recker. We're going to have another half hour of open lines. I would love to hear your stories. Ryan Recker at coasttocoastam.com. Don't go anywhere.

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1: News. I'm Chris DeMeo. Much of the East Coast expected to be belted by a major nor'easter this weekend.
2: Flashing places from North Carolina to New England with heavy rain, damaging winds, flooding, and strong surf. Some areas could see over 5 inches of rain by Tuesday. All this expected to create major travel disruptions and power outages. More than 40 million people are in the storm's path.
1: Fox's Chanley Painter. Chinese President Xi Jinping satisfied with this week's meetings in Washington with President Trump. Xi, through an interpreter, says the trip was productive.
3: When the president visited China in May, we agreed on the vision of building a constructive China-U.S. relationship of strategic stability. This time, we've agreed to add new substance to it.
1: Both leaders talked tariffs, the Middle East, and AI. 11 people are dead after a bus flipped over in central Iran. 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
3: Overnight, mostly clear with a low of 46. For today, mostly sunny with a high of 75. Tonight, mostly cloudy with a low of 49. 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
1: I am looking at some of the emails, and thank you for sharing your stories. Some people will send me a message and say, you know, I'm a little bit too shy. I don't want to go on the air, but here's my story. Thank you for those. Really, truly, thank you. If you want to email me, Ryan Recker at coasttocoastam.com. I try to go through as many emails as I can during the break. Sometimes the emails are long, so I don't get through a lot. But I do check them all, and even after the show and in between shows, I check them. So feel free to give that try. And if you want to call in, we're going to try to get to as many calls as we can the last half hour of the show here on Open Lines. Tom, can I tell you something that I admire about George Norrie?
2: Sure, why not?
1: I know Coast to Coast has really been on the forefront as a show to bring some of these paranormal topics to light, and people were able to share their stories without getting ridiculed. Something George did, he took that and he took it mainstream with the television shows and the appearances, and he continued to expand it into a point where we're seeing UFO disclosures by the White House. I truly believe it's because of people like George Norrie that happens. And he's got a new show, Strange Universe. It's fantastic. And he keeps expanding. I think he's doing some great work.
2: Well, you know, that's true. And it's an amazing time right now. Things are coming out and they are becoming more mainstream, which is fantastic. And talking about Strange Universe, it's our new Spark TV original series. You can only see it on Spark TV Network. However, Ryan, we have it up on coasttocoastam.com right now. We have a little clip up there. One of our first guests was Danion Brinkley. So you can check that out. You can see our brand, our brand new set. And it's a lot of fun. It's a fun show.
1: Where's the set? Is that in the same studios?
2: It's in Burbank, California is where we film it.
1: Oh, okay. Oh, that's fancy, Burbank. Ooh, just like I see on all the daytime television shows, Burbank. That's really neat. And I was looking at the clip, and I think this is going to be a nice hit for Spark TV.
2: Strange Great backdrop,
1: Universe with George
2: right?
1: Norrie.
2: Great backdrop.
1: It's so cool.
2: That's
1: it's super
2: a big,
1: cool.
2: That's a big, that's like a big TV, like an LED screen.
1: Oh, is that a TV?
2: The owners built
1: it. Backlit.
2: They built it from squares. I mean, it's really awesome to see. It's like you're, if we're talking about Egypt, for say, we could put pyramids right up there and you'd be sitting there
1: in Egypt. So it's like a jumbotron, like at the sporting events?
2: Yeah, something like that.
1: Oh, that is so cool.
2: Yeah,
1: all right. Anyone here listening wants to kind of get an idea what we're talking about, coasttocoastam.com, and it's one of the featured articles where you can see the new TV show Strange Universe with George Norrie.

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0: And welcome back to Coast AM. I'm Ryan Recker. Let's see how many calls we can get to, because it is the last segment of Open Lines. How about we go to the wild card line, and Scott is in New Mexico. Scott, you're on Coast to Coast AM. Go ahead.
6: Good evening, sir. How are you doing?
0: Good.
6: I'll try to make this short, but it's a little bit of background. As you and your listeners know, New Mexico, of course, is home for Roswell and Dolce and, of course, the Manhattan Project and, you know, but we're also a very spiritual state, heavy Judeo-Christian, as well as the Pueblo and Plains Indians. Part of the story goes, and if I can make, I'll make this quick and bring it together. Back in 1924, an artist in Santa Fe created something called the Zobra. And okay. It is a giant sculpture that they set on fire. The artist was actually a Satanist. Fast forward a number of decades, and it was basically kind of a local. Santa Fe, of course, means faith, and it was mocking the concept of Santa Fe. So it's now recently become very, very popular. But in 1980, in February 1980, the penitentiary of New Mexico in Santa Fe had one of the bloodiest riots in the nation. Over 30 people were killed and tortured. So I happen to have toured the penitentiary with the Secretary of Corrections and the warden, and the vibrations were physical. The horrors that happened, I can't imagine telling you, but the people were tortured. They used acetylene torches and just did horrible things. And a couple of the ringleaders were part of the Satanist group. Anyway, there's also a connection with that and with Zorro Ranch, which is the Epstein thing, and you guys can connect and all that together. But what my question is, in the penitentiary in New Mexico, of course, very, very thick walls. It was built, I believe, in the 20s or 30s. And in the basement or the sub-basement, you could feel the evil, and it was absolutely awful. And I was wondering, do spirits get stuck or the evil get stuck? Is there a way of ameliorating it through exorcism, or what can be done? Or is it just because they haven't torn it down, they can't tear it down? Is it just there forever?
0: Okay. Well, thank you for the call. I think there have been success stories where they've been scared off or told to go away. And a lot of times when you hear it from the standpoint of your home, people will say that you can just flat out tell it to leave. You're not welcome here. Go. Leave me alone. You can tell it, don't follow me home. If you're experiencing this at a different location, you don't want it to go with you, or maybe you're trying to research it. I know paranormal researchers commonly will do that. If you're at a penitentiary or some sort of building that has a history, especially where there's a violent history, tests that were being done, I would think that the best thing for you to do is, if you ever find yourself in one of those buildings, is to say, you're not welcome at my house. Don't follow me home. Leave me alone. And when it comes to that building, that's someone else's problem. Just make sure it doesn't impact you. I would say that would be my advice to you. Let's go east of the Rockies, and Tom is in Indianapolis. Tom, you're on Coast to Coast AM. Go ahead.
7: Thanks for taking my call. Radio Indiana, WIBC here in Indianapolis, Indiana. You mentioned Michigan, and that brings back so many memories. We used to go see my Aunt Ethel and Uncle John up in Bayview, Petoskey, every summer, and it just gives me goosebumps when you mention Michigan.
0: It's great. Petoskey's beautiful.
7: But my call, you know, I can't ever get in when George has got these great guests on through the week, and I don't know how John and Cornelius and the lady from New York get through. They must have a special patch through or something.
0: You think there's like a bat line the red phone that's in the White House?
7: Yes,
0: no, yes. I would say that's not the case. I would say they are very avid listeners that do everything they can, and they call in and they just get on. That's just how it goes sometimes. If you're first one in, you get a little bit luckier. So maybe next time, call earlier.
7: I tried and got in finally. But my original thought was when you had George and Judge Jim Gray on talking about drugs this week. Did you hear that show?
0: No, I didn't hear that one.
7: It was great. He talked about, you know, how the drugs laws and all the corruption in drugs. But Mike Royko was in a column here in the Indianapolis Star and Star News years ago from Chicago. Mike Royko, I don't know if you ever heard of him or not, but he's been gone, you know, many, many years. But he said, legalize the drugs, let them sniff their brains out. It's easier to clean up the curbs.
0: No, not anymore. I mean, look at the curbs in some of these large areas, the fentanyl issue, and, oh, boy, the people live in some of these spots where the homeless and drug problems, I'm telling you, it's not easier to clean up. It's a major issue today. I think he might have missed the mark in his predictions some years ago. Thank you very much for the call. Let's go west of the Rockies, and Jerry is calling in from California. Jerry, you're on Coast to Coast AM. Go ahead.
8: Hi, Ryan.
0: I got you. What's going on?
8: Okay. The caller who lived in Palm Springs 10 years, yes, the local Indians did put curses on the land for certain purposes. I looked for a gold mine that they had in the Santa Rosa Mountains for many years, and I saw evidence of the curse many times.
0: How so? What would the evidence be?
8: I would walk up a canyon in the morning, and there was this huge, huge boulder, like as big as a room. And there was somebody made a little wall of rocks at the base of it so they could put their sleeping bag inside of it, you know? Mm-hmm. That was there when I go up the canyon in the morning. I come back down, that little wall of rocks is gone.
0: Okay.
8: Things like this. And bigger things than that would move. There was a tank, a water tank, that was a natural depression in the rock that was supposed to be a landmark to this mine. And one time I went up the canyon, and it was there, and I come back a few months later, it's not there. And then I come back a year later, and it's back again.
0: Interesting.
8: So even today, sometimes I'm afraid to, when I'm walking, I'm afraid to put my foot down because I think the earth might not be underneath me.
0: Uh-huh. is there a chance that sometimes you go back to this gold mine stuff, there's no one else up there that would have disturbed it?
8: No, sir. No. No.
0: Oh, interesting.
8: You got those mounds to yourself when you're walking around in them.
0: Oh, fascinating. All right. Well, thank you very much for the call. I appreciate it. Wow, that's an interesting one. My call screener that I have with the listeners kind of went wonky. Let me try this one. Is it Jim from Hawaii on the wild card line? You're on. No, I think I might. We have a weird thing that happened. I think my lineup of callers who are waiting got shifted to an alternate universe because all the names changed on me. Let me try re-bringing this up. Sometimes this happens. It's just a weird anomaly that we have. Is Melissa on the line? I think there is a Melissa. You're on Coast to Coast AM. Go ahead.
9: Hi, Ryan. So I think I've had a couple times when I've had premonitions involving my family members. So one of them, it was Christmas 1993, and I was, it was after Christmas, and I was saying goodbye to my grandfather, and I grabbed his hand, and I just had this feeling that this was going to be our last Christmas with him. And so then 1994, goes by, and it's about a week before Christmas, 1994, and I'm home from college, my first year out of college, and living at my parents', and the phone rings kind of early, the Saturday before Christmas, and I overhear my mom on the phone, and it's, she's talking to my grandmother, and my grandfather had a stroke. Now,
0: oh,
9: he actually did survive that, but he was in the hospital, that Christmas. And so then in 1995, he actually was diagnosed with cancer, and he did end up passing in 1995. So I do kind of feel like that Christmas 93 was the last Christmas actually with him celebrating, Christmas.
0: Right.
9: And then the other one is in 2003, again in December, my sister, who lived in Columbia, Missouri at the time, was 8 months pregnant. Mm-hmm. And December 11th was my mother's birthday. And December 10th, my sister, she was experiencing preeclampsia, in her 8th month. And December 10th, the day before my mother's birthday, or that night, I had a dream. And in the dream, the specific date, December 16th, my sister was going to give birth. Gave birth in my dream. And so then, sure enough, she, lets us know a couple days later. So I
0: isn't that something?
9: Went out to dinner with my parents to celebrate my mom's birthday on the 11th, and I told them about my dream. And I said, I think my sister's going to have the baby on December 16th. And a few days later, my sister let us know that they were going to induce her because of the preeclampsia on December 16th.
0: Yes. It's interesting, those premonitions and the thoughts, getting them before it happens. What's really interesting is when you get those premonitions that someone's going to pass, and that's a terrible feeling because you feel there's a certain burden or responsibility associated with it. Thank you mm-hmm. very much with the call. That happened one time with my grandma. I had a dream. My grandma died, and I said grandma didn't wake up, and I told my parents. And my parents were very concerned because that's a strange dream for me to have. Never had anything like that. Well, as it turns out, my dad went over there, and grandma, not hearing so well, had an alarm going off. Didn't hear her carbon monoxide detector going off in the basement. And my dad said, if it wasn't for you telling us on that dream, she very well could have died from carbon monoxide poisoning. And I always thought that kind of premonition, that kind of dream, that was a gift to have that. Something else I do once in a while, and I'll just share this. I think about the times I wish I can go back and say, if I can just have one more conversation or one afternoon or one evening or one last meal with a family member or a friend, a loved one that's no longer with us, this is a little trick that I'm going to share with you. Next time you're with a family member, and if you're lucky enough to have your parents still alive on this planet, and next time you're sitting down with them, I want you to pretend that you from the future wanted to travel back in time to have one last meal with them or one extra moment with them. And I want you to really savor that moment, and I want you to really enjoy their presence and pretend that you from the future will do anything to be in the seat that you are at that moment. Give that a try, and I'll tell you right now, you won't regret it. Let's go back to the wild card line in Astro in Inglewood, California. Astro, you're on Coast to Coast AM. Go ahead. Astro, are you there? I think I heard a snore in there. I think we got Astro while he's sleeping. I almost just want to sing him a lullaby at the end of the night. Astro, are you there? That's okay. Let's go back to the wild card line, and Aaron is in Fountain Valley, California. Aaron, I hope you're up.
10: Yes. Hey, how are you, Ryan Wecker?
0: Good. We only have like a minute here, so real quick, go ahead.
10: Okay. Real fast, let's see. I wanted to ask you what you thought. You got me on the spotlight here about... what it was is this, the Great Pyramid in Egypt.
0: Oh, yeah. Lots to be said about the Great Pyramids. Aaron, I'm sorry, we're out of time, but, you know, we can do, you know, you could say you can do a program on the Great Pyramids. You could probably do a month straight on the Great Pyramids. There's so much interesting things about them. So we may have to revisit that. But thank you for everyone that called in and emailed me, Ryan Wecker at coasttocoastam.com. I'll be back again tomorrow. So many great people to thank, including Dan Galante, Tom Danheiser, Sue Trikas, and Adam Thompson, Gina Silvetti, Michael Cosio, Donna Walker, Bill May, Sean Latasseur, Lex Lonehood, my mentor Phil Tower, and of course the legends that make this all possible, George Norrie and Art Bell, and you, your legends for being part of it. I hope that we can connect again tomorrow. I'll try to respond to some of these emails in between. Ryan Wecker at coasttocoastam.com. Have a great night.

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5: Racing for a mess. I'm Chris DeMeo, Fox News. The Northeast getting ready to be slammed by heavy rain and gusty winds for this nor'easter weekend.
6: The nor'easter is strengthening a few hundred miles south in the Atlantic. Now, the forecast says it will reach land along the New Jersey coast this Sunday, as 40 million Americans from Massachusetts to North Carolina could be impacted by damaging winds, flooding from rain, or even major coastal flooding. We are already seeing impacts at airports in New York as they face ground delays due to the wind. Power outages are on the rise, but on the low end right now. But the most intense impacts will come Saturday and Sunday.
5: Fox Weather's Brandi Campbell in Boston. New York Governor Kathy Hochul is expecting a mess.
7: Lots of rain, lots of coastal flooding, perhaps even some erosion that could lead to downed trees, and that means downed power lines.
5: Delays and cancellations also expected at the nation's airports. 11 people are dead and 24 injured after a bus flipped over in central Iran. Authorities say driver fatigue and drowsiness caused the crash. President Trump calling the meetings with Chinese President Xi Jinping this week very productive.
8: I think we've made tremendous strides. We've made great strides. Very positive for both countries.
9: President Xi saying the two sides added new substance to the relationship, while President Trump says farmers in this country should be very happy with more trade details expected on Monday, while Ambassador David Perdue says the two sides have established an AI or SI dialogue and crisis mechanism. On Iran, Perdue says China assured the U.S. that it's not supporting Tehran's war effort, but lawmakers in both parties remain skeptical.
5: That's Fox's Kevin Cork in Washington. 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
5: President Trump is reportedly rejecting Iran's latest peace proposal
13: and expects to resume bombing after the midterms. This, according to the Wall Street Journal, part of the proposal would have reopened the Strait of Hormuz and resumed nuclear talks. In return, the U.S. would lift its blockade of Iranian ports, ease some sanctions, and unfreeze some assets. Trump is said to be skeptical that Tehran will meet his demands. Negotiations are apparently ongoing.
5: That's Fox's Chanley Painter. Senior leaders from three Middle Eastern countries met on Friday in Riyadh after more attacks by the Houthis.
14: Weeks of attacks on Saudi Arabia by Houthi rebels coming to a head in Riyadh. Turkey and Pakistan sending delegations to Saudi Arabia for an urgent meeting to discuss a response as the Iranian-backed Houthis launch missiles and drones from Yemen at the kingdom. The group is meeting as part of the Mecca Joint Defense Agreement signed last month that treats an attack on one as an attack on all. But it's not just the Houthi attacks causing havoc. They've seized and now control key port cities in the Red Sea, as well as Purim Island and the Bab el-Mandeb Strait.
5: Fox's Jeff Paul in London. Forecasters say Hurricane Nolo could hammer parts of Hawaii with 2 feet of rain.
15: Hurricane Nolo, less than 200 miles to the south of the Big Island right now. Category 2, 105-mile-an-hour winds expected to be increased to a major hurricane, Category 3, in the coming day or so. We're not going to have a direct landfall per se, but that really doesn't matter as far as the impacts go. Unfortunately, between 30 to 40 inches of rain could fall on the Big Island, depending on what elevation you're at. Remember, the Big Island, almost 14,000 feet. All that water's got to come down somewhere, and it will inundate rivers and streams, take apart vegetation, potentially compromise roads and structures.
5: Fox Weather's Robert Ray in Hilo, Hawaii. I'm Chris DeMeo. This is Fox News.
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18: 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Overnight, mostly clear with a low of 46. For today, mostly sunny with a high of 75. Tonight, mostly cloudy with a low of 49. 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

from the Great Lakes on the other side of Erie. I'm Ryan Recker, your host tonight on Coast to Coast AM. It's going to be a fun show. Kristen Lee is a paranormal researcher, including the Bel Air House in Ohio. I was just looking at some photos of that as preparing for the show, and I thought it could really use a paint job. I don't know how old these photos were, but I think if the Property Brothers or Bob Vila got a couple of months there, they could really do it some justice if they weren't scared away. Kristen Lee will join us, and we'll talk about that house and some of the stories from it. And that's in the first half of the show. Second half is open lines. It's a Friday night. Anything goes, what you want to talk about. I have a feeling after we discuss this Bel Air house that you're going to want to talk about some hauntings of your own. And I had an email here from Jeff in Louisiana who said, haunted houses are always a good topic on Coast to Coast. I like old houses, whether they are haunted or not. Tell you the truth, I prefer my houses not haunted. And let's say where you live, you may have some hauntings going on there, but do you prefer it that way? Maybe that's the question. If you want to email me during the show, ryanrecker@coasttocoastam.com. I keep my emails up, and I always like to check those during the break. I try to respond to the ones that need responses. Sometimes it's just a quick comment that don't necessarily need a response, but it's also a good way to get a question in to our guest, Kristen Lee. Sometimes I'll try to incorporate those during the conversation, or you can wait until the second half and call in and talk to Kristen yourself. RyanRecker@coasttocoastam.com. It's going to be a fun night. Kristen Lee after the break on Coast to Coast AM. Don't go anywhere.

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1: So I had an appointment with the surgeon, and he was told me what all he was going to do, and it was just absolutely horrendous. 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

0: And welcome back to Coast AM. I'm Ryan Recker. 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An easy way to do that. Joining us now is a paranormal researcher, a mental health professional, and someone that has wrote a new book, Paranormal Confessions, True Stories of Hauntings, Possessions, and Horror from the Bel Air House. Kristen Lee, thank you for joining us on Coast to Coast AM.
1: Ryan, thank you for having me.
0: I was looking at some pictures online of the Bel Air House, and I don't know what it looks like right now. These photos were a couple of years old, but it looks haunted from the outside. If you were to just show me a picture of the house, I would say that's a haunted house. It just from appearance without stepping into it, it gives that vibe even through photographs.
1: Yeah, I think that, the Blair House, it's just been layers and layers for me throughout the years. The history, the people, the psychology behind it, the paranormal, and things that we still don't have good explanations for. But you're right. Like when you pull into, 1699 Belmont Street, the Bel Air House, it definitely doesn't look like an ordinary house. It used to look like a neighborhood house, but it's just not. I think that sometimes when we don't, like as human beings, when we don't feel good, we don't look good on the outside. And with everything that's gone on inside of the Blair House, I don't think that it just puts off that positive vibe anymore.
0: We should probably mention this is in Ohio. It's close to the West Virginia border, a little bit south of Wheeling. And that analogy you just used, people are like this too. Does that analogy make you feel like this house is a living thing? When you walk into it, you can immediately feel there is something to it.
1: Now, yes, absolutely. But back in the day, it wasn't like that. When I first toured the home to purchase it, it wasn't like that at all. And I never went looking for a haunted house either. I didn't buy it because it was a haunted house. My family and I, we went through two flash floods and we nearly lost everything. So I was just looking for a regular home. But then experience started and there were footsteps and voices and movements and things that were more than one person was seeing or hearing independently. And with my background in psychology and behavioral science, my first reaction was, not that's a ghost or what type of energy is this. My reaction was, what's happening here? So I thought that a lot of it was it fear, was it trauma, was it suggestion, was it the environment, is it something psychological, is this like PTSD from the natural disasters and the floods, or is this something paranormal? So, honestly, that question that I'd ask myself over and over again, what are we actually experiencing? It's always kept me interested for more than 20 years, to be honest with you.
0: A lot of people wonder if that region, there's something going on that we don't know about. And right by the West Virginia border, particular coal mining, all these other aspects to it and the history of that region. When you bought the house, I'm guessing the realtor didn't give you a heads up. Oh, just by the way, there's these stories. Disclosure doesn't always happen when you purchase a home. So tell me the first experience you had that there may be something else going on.
1: Sure. So I was asleep on the couch one night. It was a little colder outside, but we all decided to sleep in the living room. And I woke up to the cushion going down. I thought maybe it was a family member, but when I was completely coherent, when I was completely conscious and I opened up my eyes after feeling the cushion go down, I saw a gray figure of a man. And the best way that I've always described it as, he was transparent, he was translucent, I love to cook, so when we cook shrimp and it turns like that gray, translucent type of a color, that's exactly what this person looked like. And I was extremely startled. I mean, sleeping is a vulnerable state. And when I stood up on my arms from, you know, laying down, I screamed, "Who are you?" And this gray figure of a man is the best way I can describe it. He had a very flat affect, and it was male. And then after I screamed, "Who are you?" they got up and walked into the foyer and they vanished. It was, you know, and it wasn't that, you know, I've always had dogs. There was probably about 10 years I didn't, but our dog at the time, she was running around the hardwood floors. You could hear her, you know, claws on the wood floor. You could hear, we could see our breath. All of us, you know, were able to witness. Well, my son was asleep. He was a toddler at the time, and his father was asleep too. But afterwards, when everything started to settle down, it was, I could not go back to sleep. Everybody was telling me, because I went to family and they were saying, you know, "You've gone through so much. This is probably just, you know, some type of a paralysis, or this is something that is psychological." And me being in the psychological field, I also thought that too. So I just brushed it off and thought that it was a traumatic experience that was, you know, I was tapping into through dream. But it,
0: yeah,
1: happened again, and other things started to happen. And then I couldn't explain it anymore, and I didn't feel safe inside of the home. None of us felt safe inside of the home. So, you know, we all had just disbanded the house, and I moved to like a 800-foot square foot apartment. And I started to rent the house out, because if indeed that I was not truly experiencing paranormal, I felt okay that renters would be okay. Renters were not okay. There were several hands of renters that moved in, and they all had reported the same thing. So
0: independent,
1: I knew,
0: from what you experienced.
1: Right. And I never told renters, "Hey, you know, you can move in here, but this house might be haunted." I've never said that. It's just business as usual. This is the rent. This is the expectations. This is when it's due. If you need to get out of your lease, give me a heads up. But, you know, so, you know, I never suggested that it was haunted. Now, when the very last renters came in years later, I think it would have been in 2013 or 14, they had already known that the Belair house had a reputation for being paranormal, because there were several television shows that had come through before they moved in. And I do apologize if you hear bulldogs snoring in the background. I'm so sorry. It's past their bedtime.
0: Well, if they start barking at something paranormal, let us know if you experience something as we speak. But yeah, so the other renters, they knew what they were getting into. Sometimes they do. And do they purposely want to live in a house like that? Are they looking for that experience?
1: I don't think that anybody that we rented to did. No, I don't believe that at all. I know that the very last set of renters, we actually called him Chuck Norris because he lasted the longest. His family almost lasted a year. So, I mean, they walked in with seven bodies, and it was just him and his wife that left. That
0: gotcha.
1: they were the only two still standing. So,
0: wow.
1: And then when we met him, he walked us into the kitchen, and he said the chandelier fell down from the ceiling, and it hit my head by an inch.
0: Wow.
1: They had the back bedroom locked just like we did when we lived there. We never went in that back bedroom. We never told them anything like that. And I don't think that it was public about the back bedroom at that time. Now, when they left, I did call upon some colleagues of mine from like 2009 in the paranormal. And I'm like, "Guys, I don't know what to do at this point. You know, I just don't know what to do." And that's when Bishop James Long, his dear friend of mine, came in and he started to educate me and my family in the community. And then it just, the Belair House became popular all overnight again.
0: Yeah. Wow.
1: It did sit dormant for a while. It really did. Because I never wanted anything to do with hauntings. I just didn't. That's nothing that I ever truly wanted.
0: No, I don't know too many people that would want to live in a house like that. Now, maybe walk through it, do a tour, see if they can experience it for themselves so they can see with their own eyes what you're describing. So let's say you bring someone through on a tour. How likely is it that they witness something paranormal? Because the frequency of this, it sounds like it's happening quite frequently.
1: I think it doesn't matter what time of day it is. If something's going to come through, it's going to come through. There have been people that I remember in the beginning when I just threw my hands up and was like, I don't even know what to do with this place. This is just the worst problem child I've ever dealt with in my life, to be honest with you. That's how it felt to me. But there was a lady that came in from the West Coast. I believe it was California. And she wanted to purchase the home. So we went down to meet her and she was talking about HBO and all this stuff. And I'm at that point in time, I really wasn't into TV. I just wanted to be, I wanted to have a normal life. I didn't want a paranormal life. And we went down into the basement because she wanted to check out like the foundation and all of that stuff. And right above her head, the light bulb exploded on all of us. But she was also talking about like Lilith, the deity of the underworld, or, you know, as if we go into biblical parts, she would be considered someone else, like Eve and things like that. But that light bulb exploding on all of us when she said Lilith was enough for me. Honestly, it really was. I wasn't, you know, going to stand there and add up 2 + 2. I was just like, I'm just going to go now. You know, so we never did. I just didn't feel like her intentions were good to purchase the home, to be honest with you, because I didn't want to bring something. I don't want to say, I just didn't want to bring something in that would scare the community, if that makes sense. Now, the Belair House does scare the community, but not to the degree that I thought that working with different deities would scare the community, if that makes sense.
0: Sure. I know what you mean. Did you ever, I guess it's hard to tell, at least from some of the photos I'm looking at. Do you have any neighbors close by to that house? Do they have any experiences, crossovers from being close to that property?
1: Yes. Yes. There, we're talking 20 years of this. I don't believe that it's just the Belair House. I don't. I believe it's the whole entire village of Belair. And I'm in Belair, but not downtown Belair. I'm like up in the hills in Belair now. So it's not even so much paranormal for me anymore. I've got hills and hills and hills. And I think that my biggest neighbor is a huge oak tree. So I mean, there's so many different things that are up here in these hills. So I've kind of like advanced not just to ghosts or paranormal, but like more of supernatural, because there are times that I can be sitting on my deck at night, and actually I would be sitting out there, you know, tonight, but I figured that, you know, some of the noises that come out of those hills would interrupt our audio. So I just chose to stay in. But there is a lot of different things up here. There are sounds that I know, and then there are sounds that I don't know. Like, I know what a turkey sounds like. I know what a fox sounds like. I know what owls sound like. But, and I know that there's deer coming through the trails and stuff like that in the woods and in the hills. But then sometimes, you know, and I'm not trying to be graphic, so please, you know, don't be upset, anyone. But like when the coyotes come in, and so mostly they're here like mid-January to March, right? They've been here all summer long. So I'm not sure exactly what's shifting in the hills right now, but there's definitely something in these Appalachian hills that is, there's been a lot of different sightings that people believe in cryptozoology. I'm starting to really see that now where I didn't believe it before. But being here for almost 9 years in these hills is definitely opened up my eyes to a lot more than just ghosts in the Bel Air house.
0: Wow. Have you caught any of this on video or audio where you've been able to tape it and observe it after the fact?
1: Like in the hills?
0: Anywhere. Have you maybe got some of the sound you're talking about, or have you recorded something from inside the home that is unexplainable?
1: Inside of the Bel Air house, absolutely 100%. There's thousands and thousands and thousands of videos and audio clips on many different paranormal investigators' websites or YouTube channels or social medias. The Bel Air house, just it's become like a Frankenstein, to be honest with you. And I feel like I'm Mary Schelling sometimes, because people forget about me and they just go straight to the Bel Air house.
0: Well, that's a lot, because what are some ones that stand out to you that even surprised you when it came to those recordings?
1: I think that the most disturbing one, honestly, was a dear friend of mine. Her name's Carrie Forgas, and she just appeared on HGTV with me last Friday. We did a segment on America's Scariest House, and we were, gosh, I think it was 2017, to be honest with you, that she was hosting people at the Bel Air house. Excuse me. And she got up early, and Carrie's very motherly and very nurturing, so she was cooking everybody breakfast, and somebody had walked in, like one of her teammates had walked into the kitchen, and she started talking to them, and she just started pouring a hot pan of bacon grease down her leg and didn't even face her while she continued to talk to them. And she did not even remember doing it. So those are like some of the things that are very terrible, horrible inside of the Bel Air house that happened.
0: Wow. That is, I've never experienced anything like that. Now, keep in mind, I work some weird hours doing Coast to Coast AM. I've never been so tired that in the morning I poured bacon grease on my leg and did not notice it. So is it like a trance? Do you think was going on there? Was someone controlling her? Or it was a trance?
1: That's what the investigators had stated. Yes, I wasn't there at that time. I was, you know, out and about doing some things because we were holding an event at the Wheeling Casino. We had a lot of different people come in for a huge paranormal symposium and convention. So I wasn't there, but she did have third-degree burns on her legs. We did see that. Wow. That is 100%.
0: Well, your website, by the way, people can look it up. BelAirHouseTours.com, is that right?
1: Yes, sir.
0: Okay, Paranormal Confessions, the name of the book. True Stories of Hauntings, Possession, and Horror from the Bel Air House. And our guest is Kristen Lee. Again, look up BelAirHouseTours.com. I'm getting all kinds of questions through my email right now, RyanRecker@CoastToCoastAM.com. We will take some of your calls in the next hour, and we're going to continue our conversation about this house. Quite creepy. I've heard a lot of stories on this show before. I can't say I've ever heard a story of some sort of trance where you pour grease on yourself and not notice it. That's a new one for me. I'm sure there's a lot of other stories like that. So we're going to take a break, and we'll be right back. RyanRecker@CoastToCoastAM.com. Feel free to email me. 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
4: 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People can get very frustrated, they can feel very stressed, and when they do, they can make a mistake.
3: Then, could your retirement end up becoming a nightmare? 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

0: 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Here's your host, Chris Whitting.
1: Children are vulnerable at any age. But a recent study found that when it comes to child abuse, the first year of life is the most dangerous of all. InfoTrack's Taryn McCall is here with important information for every parent. Taryn?
2: Thanks, Chris. Our guest is Dr. John M. Leventhal, professor of pediatrics at Yale Medical School. He was the lead author of a study that looked at child abuse in America. I think the most eye-opening stat in your research was the age that children are most likely to be hospitalized as a result of abuse. Let's start there.
3: First of all, what we were looking at was children who were hospitalized for serious injuries. And those children tended to be less than 3 years of age, and the majority

0: been a dramatic decrease in the last 20 years related to physical abuse, with substantiations down by about 50 to 55%, and the same for sexual abuse. So I think things are better in this country.
1: Every new parent is aware of sudden infant death syndrome. It certainly gets a lot more attention than child abuse, but which is actually more common?
0: Well, SIDS, or sudden infant death syndrome, sometimes called crib death, occurs in about 50 per 100,000 births each year in the United States. And those are children between 0 and 1 year of age. We found in our study that the rate of serious physical abuse in children less than 1 year of age was almost the same as that of SIDS. And we were actually surprised about that. There is a national campaign to remind and tell every mother and father of a newborn to keep their child on their back when the child's asleep. Also, latest recommendations include removing bumpers, removing soft pillows, and basically the baby should be sleeping face up on a flat and firm surface like a mattress. We don't remind our parents of newborns that children can be abused, that crying can be very troublesome, frustrating, worrisome to parents, and that sometimes that frustration can result in a child being hurt by an adult like a mother or father. And we need to figure out a way to make that a national campaign comparable to the campaign called Back to Sleep related to SIDS prevention.
1: The logical conclusion is that an abuser is a parent, but can you bring it into focus a little more than that?
0: Certainly when we're dealing with serious injuries related to physical abuse, the most likely abuser is the parent. They are around the child the most. The study I did didn't shed any light on that, on the specifics of who abuses, but we know from other studies that men are more likely to abuse than women related to these young infants. That includes fathers, stepfathers, and mothers' boyfriends. Mothers also can end up hurting their children, and sometimes babysitters can as well.
1: Of course, there's no rational excuse, but what are the factors that drive these parents to violence?
0: You're exactly right. There is no reasonable explanation related to what happens, but we know that being exhausted, that happens with new parents, being frustrated, not knowing what the baby wants, the baby cries, the crying can be quite irritating. You can hold the baby, cuddle the baby, rock the baby, feed the baby, change the baby, and still the baby's frustrated and crying. And what happens? Parents can lose it. There are things that may play a role into that. For instance, if you were abused growing up, maybe you've learned something about violence and don't know how to control yourself. If you're having problems with substance abuse, maybe that will play a role. If you're in a domestic violence relationship, maybe that will play a role. If you're stressed because you're impoverished, maybe that will play a role. So these factors can coalesce in a single parent and result in a child being injured. We know, though, that it can happen at any socioeconomic status, and it can happen to any parent. So I think it's important for parents to remember that if they are frustrated, if they are irritated with their baby, with their two-year-old, with their six-year-old, walk away. Don't hit, don't hurt, and certainly don't hurt in a serious way that can result in the child coming into the hospital.
1: Is there one type of injury that's most common?
0: In the children that we saw, the most common injury leading to a child being hospitalized was abusive head injury. So this is bleeding around the brain, in the brain, and it results in the child often becoming unconscious, needing respiratory support, and sometimes those children died. We also found in our study the second most common injury was children with fractures. Additionally, children might have abdominal injuries, that is the internal organs. They may have burns. They might have bruises. So those are the kind of injuries the children had.
1: What else can be done to reduce the rate of child abuse in the U.S.?
0: There are three strategies that are now in place in various communities around the country. One is home visiting, in which a new parent is asked whether they would like to participate in a home visiting program. These home visitors might be paraprofessionals who are trained, they might be nurses, and the paraprofessional nurse goes out on a weekly basis and provides advice on parenting. There's a parenting curriculum they use. They help with various stresses that the parents might be under and help both the mother and father be a more effective parent. And then probably somewhere between 4 to 500,000 families are receiving those services in this country, in various communities around the country. Another effort is education. In North Carolina and Western Pennsylvania and in British Columbia, there are interventions going on where every

0: mother and father of a newborn in the hospital is reminded that babies cry, it's common, it can be frustrating, and don't shake or hurt the baby. And those efforts are now being studied by investigators, pediatricians, and others to see if that education that's provided to mothers and fathers early on and then is repeated in the pediatric offices, maybe with community service announcements through the media, through billboards, can make a difference in these communities. And that's being studied and tracked over time. And finally, I just want to say one other thing. There are communities that have actually taken on the resolve of figuring out ways to be more helpful to parents, starting at birth with a newborn and extending into the early school years. What can the community do in a more positive way to be helpful? Making parenting groups available short time, reminding parents that there are resources that they can go to if they're in trouble, and making it part of the fabric of the community that people are there to support parents, as opposed to having parents feeling isolated, alone, frustrated, and ending up doing something that they regret.
1: In the course of your research, what did you find is the most common misconception about child abuse?
0: I would say the major misperception is to think that it cannot happen to you. People can get very frustrated, they can feel very stressed, and when they do, they can make a mistake. So I would think that all new parents should think about this possibility. The mother should talk to the father and say, you know, I've heard this guy Leventhal talk. I went to a parenting program. I know it can occur. Please make sure when I'm away and you, dad, are taking care of the baby, that if you're feeling upset, worried, or frustrated, call me. Don't lash out at our baby. Same thing to say to grandparents, same thing to say to babysitters. So if the community understands this, we'll do better by our children.
1: Dr. John M. Leventhal, professor of pediatrics at Yale Medical School, thanks for joining us on InfoTrack.
0: Thank you.
1: And for InfoTrack, I'm Taryn McCall.
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7: If you or someone you love is getting close to retirement age or are already retired, you know that this turbulent economy can seriously shrink a retirement nest egg. If your golden age isn't looking quite so golden, our next guest has some answers for you. She's Erin Botsford, a leading financial planner and author of The Big Retirement Risk, Running Out of Money Before You Run Out of Time. Erin, I remember some years ago, somebody wrote a book called Die Broke, saying you should spend every dime before you leave the planet. But these days, people are running out of money before they're close to the end of their lifespan. Do you have any idea how many people are affected by this?
8: Probably all of them. I agree. If you could know the exact date that you were going to die, it would be so much fun because all of us would choose to die broke. Unfortunately, we don't know that date, and what most of us don't want to do is be a burden on society or our kids. So doing a little bit of planning would probably be the best way to avoid that.
7: Well, if you plan and the stock market crashes and burns, what do you do in that situation? Do all your plans go out the window?
8: No, I had been studying with certain economists since the early 90s, and this time in our economy was really quite predictable. It was the time that 77 million baby boomers would basically start going over the hill, and what would happen was that they would quit spending. And you know, it's spending that drives the economy, and when you have 77 million people who now turn into net savers, this time in our economy, in our history, it was bound to happen. So knowing that, I decided to create some strategies. And up until 2008, they were kind of a theory. After 2008, we saw that it really worked. Our clients actually did not have to change their lifestyle. So more people need to know about this. Things didn't have to turn out so badly for so many people. So I am really hoping that if people will learn an entirely new and different way to think about their money, and that won't happen to them the next time around. Because let me assure you, there will be more downtimes in the market. But that doesn't mean you're going to have to die broke.
7: Aaron, is this something that people can put into effect on their own, or do they need a broker to do this?
8: No, I encourage everybody to learn as much as they can. You know, I came from a life of poverty. I grew up in poverty. I had a lot of misfortune happen to me early in my life. And by trusting others early in my life, they burned me. And so I'm of the mindset that, you know, to thine own self be true. You need to learn these things on your own. That doesn't mean that you don't go to another financial advisor, but it certainly puts you in a better position to question, why do you think your strategies are going to work better? I like to create informed decision makers because I don't really think people should trust their money to anybody but themselves alongside an advisor, for instance. There's nothing wrong with having an advisor, but don't blindly give your money to anybody.
7: We're talking with Aaron Botsford, a financial advisor and author of The Big Retirement Risk, Running Out of Money Before You Run Out of Time. Aaron, let's look under the hood, if we can, just a little bit at your plan here. It looks like one of the first steps is to plot out what your needs are going to be. I'm thinking many people don't even do that.
8: No, I don't think that they do. And, you know, in the old days when we were growing up, it's kind of like you could throw your money any place. Many years ago, CDs, certificates of deposit, were paying 10 or 12%. I remember when I started in the business, they were paying 21%. So you didn't have to be quite as smart or intentional, but now you have to be. There's just no other way. And so what we do is we build a house of security. Well, you think about a house and you think about the foundation. There are some basic needs, and you want to first attack, what are your needs going to be in retirement? And sometimes we have people that say, I'm never going to retire. Like, for instance, me, I'm never going to retire. But there is a thing called financial independence, which buys you a little bit of freedom. So you first start off with the foundation, and those are your needs. Needs are your non-negotiable items. That's a place to live and what you're going to eat and maybe your health insurance. And so you want to make sure those cash flow items are created by investments. We call them lifestyle investments. And so we have characteristics. A lifestyle investment is something that you put your money in. It must produce an income either now or in the future. And that income must have one of these words associated with it. It must be safe, predictable, or guaranteed. And so basically you take the needs portion off the table and you identify how much is that going to be. Once that's done, now you can focus on investing in maybe a slightly more aggressive manner for your wants. And what are your wants? Well, it depends on who you are and your lifestyle. For some people, a manicure and pedicure is a want. Some people, it's a need. Depends on how much money you have. But certainly things like dining out, vacations, those are not needs. Those are wants.
7: What do you say to people who are getting up there in age? Maybe they're still working, but they haven't put aside the first nickel for retirement. Are they in big trouble at this point?
8: There's no time like the present. We can't turn back the past. I mean, you can't do that. So what do? Bury your head in the sand and do nothing about it? Of course not. My father, who died when I was 11, I remember he had one saying. He said, you know, the next 10 years are going to go by. The question is, what are you going to have to show for it? And I think that our society hasn't been as focused as it should have been about, guess what, 10 years from now, you are going to be 10 years older. And you need to start focusing on what is it that you want to have accomplished in those 10 years in a lot of different areas of your life. So I'm just trying to encourage people to get a little more intentional about how they spend their money, how they save, what they do with their time. My hero, my mentor, or I guess you would say, my husband and I sponsored a little couple from Nepal.
9: Mm-hmm.
8: And this little couple came over 7 years ago. They worked the night shift at Walmart, making $9.50 an hour. They sent $500 a month to Nepal to care for their two children because they had basically escaped a bad government. Mm-hmm. And in 2 years' time, they saved $8,000. So I always question when people say, oh, I can't save. Really? I really question that. They lived in a one-bedroom apartment. I mean, they're my heroes because maybe they didn't have internet when they started. Well, the really cool thing is they just put a down payment on a house, and they're living the American dream, and they became citizens 7 years later.
7: Oh, that's terrific.
8: So it's just a terrific story. And so when people say, well, I just can't save money, I just question that. No, you can't save money and eat out three times a week, but these people didn't eat out three times a week. That's really, truly the American dream, and it's given me great hope for people who actually want to put their nose to the grindstone and get ahead.
7: I know one of the words you used was guaranteed in terms of income or cash flow. What's the importance of insurance in this whole plan?
8: Well, it just depends on who you are. I mean, there's a lot of reasons to have insurance, and there's many different types of insurances. For instance, life insurance. I always encourage people, you know, if you bring a child into this world and you're responsible for their upbringing, then buy enough life insurance to get the child through college. I mean, my father died when I was 11. He left my mom with six kids and a $10,000 life insurance policy. Well, that clearly changed and altered forever the way I got to live my life.
9: Mm-hmm.
8: So, you know, insurance, I think, is important in its own time. Once you are financially independent and nobody's relying on you to support them, I think that the need for insurance falls off dramatically. But a different type of insurance might come up then. It'd be long-term care. I believe that most people should have long-term care insurance. Why? Because usually what ends up happening is one party and a couple will go down. They have a stroke or have Alzheimer's, and the whole family exhausts all of the money trying to take care of that one person. That person dies anyway, and the surviving spouse is left with nothing. So insurances have a place in people's lives for a time, and then they don't have. It's not a one solution for all people, but I believe that every financial instrument is just a tool, and I buy things when I need them, if they make sense, and I don't rule in or out anything. So many financial advisors have such biases. Everybody gets an annuity or nobody gets an annuity, and everybody gets life insurance or nobody does. And so they throw their biases into things, and I think that this does the end user, the consumer, I think it does them a disservice.
7: The book is The Big Retirement Risk, Running Out of Money Before You Run Out of Time, author Erin Botsford, and visit her website at thebigretirementrisk.com. Erin, thanks so much for joining us today on InfoTrack.
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7: 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InfoTrack's Roy Mackey is here with a look at this fast-changing trend. Roy? Thanks, Chris. We're joined by Aaron Smith, Senior Research Specialist with the Pew Research Center's Internet and American Life Project. And he recently wrote a report that took a look at the ways that Americans are bargain hunting with their cell phones. And Aaron, what did you find?
9: What we found is that about half of all cell phone owners use their phones in one way or another during the holiday shopping season, either to get a review on a product while they were in a store or to look up prices while they were in a store to make sure that they were getting a good deal.
7: What is the most popular thing that they're doing with phones?
9: The most common thing they're doing with their phones is phoning a friend. About a third of all cell owners said that they had called a friend for advice about a purchase that they were making over the holiday season. So apparently our friends are the first people we turn to when we're trying to decide whether to purchase something or not. Looking up prices online and looking up product reviews were about equally common. About a quarter of all cell owners did that. But friends and family are the first lifeline for people who are looking to decide whether or not they need to buy something or not.
7: Did you find that a lot of people end up leaving a store without buying once they check on something?
9: We did, actually. For people, that quarter of cell owners who had looked up a price on their phone on something they wanted to buy, we asked them what they did, what happened, what was the result of that. And we saw a pretty good mix of responses. About a third of them said, I didn't buy it at all. I decided better of it for whatever reason. A similar number said that they purchased the product at the store they were at. Either they were not able to find a better deal or it was so important that they buy it right that second that they purchased it there. And about one in five actually decided to purchase the product online. So left the store and went home and fired up the computer or even just purchased it directly from their cell phone. And a smaller number, about one in 10, said that they actually left the store and went to another store where they could find the same thing for a better price. So we saw a pretty good range of outcomes, but the two most common were either not purchasing at all or purchasing it at the store they were currently at.
7: I would think brick-and-mortar stores probably don't look at this trend too favorably.
9: You know, probably not. And I think in certain respects, it paints a pretty stark picture for the retailers out there in that it says people want the best possible thing at the lowest possible price. And in many instances, they're willing to delay gratification in order to reach both of those objectives. And obviously, those are, in a lot of cases, a bit opposed and are kind of a tough sell for the retailers of the world, for sure.
7: Aaron, are you surprised at how rapidly this trend has taken off?
9: You know, I have actually learned to stop being surprised by anything people do with their cell phones. In the last probably year or two, no matter what it is that we ask, it always comes in higher than we expected. And I've grown to learn that larger than average is the new normal when you're asking about anything people do with their mobile phones these days.
7: Did you find that there's a particular age category or gender, perhaps, that is more likely to use a smartphone for bargain shopping?
9: With age, it's actually fairly widespread. So when we look at price comparison specifically, it's fairly common up to about age 50 or so. So it's not just young kids who are out there trying to save their beer money from college. It's people who are in their 30s and in their 40s who are trying to make their dollar count. We really don't see a drop-off in price-matching behavior. First comes about age 50, and then it's quite uncommon for people over the age of about 65, which pertains largely to relatively low rate of smartphone adoption within that group. Although cell phoneers of all ages are quite likely to rely on their friends and phone friends or family members from stores to get advice on things that they'd like to purchase. As far as price matching specifically, men are a bit more likely to do that than women are. We saw that urban and suburban residents were a bit more likely to do that than rural residents, but it was fairly widespread among a range of groups and actually among a range of income cohorts as well. People at both the high and low end of the income scale were equally likely to do that. So it seems like no matter who you are or how much money you make, everyone's out there looking for a deal.
7: There's one particular electronics retailer in the Midwest that will price match any online price that you find right there when you're in the store. Is that a type of policy that you think other stores may end up following?
9: This is such a new thing, and we've seen a lot of different approaches to this, ranging from some retailers who go out of their way to implement roadblocks to this type of behavior with proprietary barcodes and promoting store brands and so forth, to others who are more open about it. And I think there's a lot of different avenues for how to deal with this, and it will be interesting to see sort of how consumers respond as smartphones get more prevalent and as more people begin to take part in these types of activities.
7: Aaron Smith, Senior Research Specialist with the Pew Research Center's Internet and American Life Project. Thank you very much for joining us on InfoTrack.
9: Thanks for having me.
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0: potentially dangerous weather. I'm Deborah Valentine, Fox News. Up to 40 million people in the Northeast are in the path of a strong nor'easter, packing up to 60-mile-per-hour winds, heavy rain, and strong surf. Fox's Chanley Painter has more.
1: Flashing places from North Carolina to New England with heavy rain, damaging winds, flooding, and strong surf. Some areas could see over 5 inches of rain by Tuesday. All this expected to create major travel disruptions and power outages. More than 40 million people are in the storm's path.
0: New York's Governor Kathy Hochul has issued a state of emergency for 8 counties.
2: Deployed utility crews and other assets like Swift Water Rescue to keep you safe. Do your part, we'll do ours.
0: New York City and 8 neighboring New Jersey counties are also under states of emergency. Hurricane Nolo is strengthening into a Category 3 hurricane as it eyes Hawaii. A direct hit is not anticipated. Dr. Michael Brennan is director of the National Hurricane Center.
3: Rainfall is going to be the biggest threat from this system. Could see isolated totals as high as 25 inches on the Big Island, creating life-threatening flash flooding and mudslides.
0: Wind gusts of 50 miles per hour are also forecast. For the third time, the Supreme Court rejects a Republican-led redistricting effort in Missouri.
4: The Supreme Court blocking a federal appeals court ruling that would have revived the 2025 Republican-friendly map for the upcoming November elections. There were no dissents, with the high court warning changing the maps now could cause electoral chaos. Missouri lawmakers passed the new map last year, with Republicans hoping to pick up an additional U.S. House seat as it aimed to eliminate one of two Democratic-held districts in the state. This is the third time the Supreme Court has blocked the redistricting plan. The decision comes after weeks of rulings over the map in state and federal courts, and as elections officials in Missouri have already started mailing some absentee ballots. Kristen Goodwin, Fox News.
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5: Stay on top of the latest forecast with America's Weather Team in the palm of your hands.
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8: Temperatures being 30 degrees above average.
5: 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Download it now.
0: President Trump calling the meetings with Chinese President Xi Jinping this week very productive. Fox's Kevin Cork reports from Washington.
9: I think we've made tremendous strides. We've made great strides. Very positive for both countries.
10: President Xi saying the two sides added new substance to the relationship, while President Trump says farmers in this country should be very happy with more trade details expected on Monday. While Ambassador David Perdue says the two sides have established an AI or SI dialogue and crisis mechanism. On Iran, Perdue says China assured the U.S. that it's not supporting Tehran's war effort. But lawmakers in both parties remain skeptical.
0: A senior White House official states that the two world leaders discussed economy, trade, AI, and other areas of cooperation. Controversial Twitch streamer Hassan Piker has been facing more controversy as he takes the podium at Cornell University. Fox's Christina Coleman has the story.
11: He's now claiming MAGA supporters are terrified of the socialist movement. He says the socialist movement has the moral majority on their side as they make changes happen by, quote, demanding an end to the endless wars and the profiteering off of health care. Piker is endorsing socialist House candidate Daria Liza Avila Xavier. She was arrested while protesting Israeli Prime Minister Benjamin Netanyahu's visit to New York City. In an op-ed, she said in part, quote, I refuse to allow a war criminal to roam the streets of our city unchallenged. I refuse to play host to a man who has overseen the slaughter or injury of more than 64,000 children in Gaza with American taxpayer dollars.
0: This comes ahead of the midterm elections November 3rd. New Jersey's Lieutenant Governor Dale Caldwell officially resigned following an ethics investigation concluded that he had violated the state's code of ethics. I'm Deborah Valentine. This is Fox News.
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14: 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For today, mostly sunny with a high of 75. Tonight, mostly cloudy with a low of 49. For tomorrow, partly sunny with a high of 77. 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

0: When we're not in the great outdoors, we're thinking about it. Kender Outdoors. Come on into the camp house and make yourself at home.
1: Yeah, come on in. I'm glad you're here. I'm Billy Kender. This is our camp house, Kender Outdoors. It's a great time of year. The temperatures have dropped maybe a couple of degrees, making life a little more tolerable around here. We're still hot, but cooler weather's on the way. Dove season continues. Teal season opens. Early teal opens today in Texas and a few other spots across these United States of America. Again this year, second year in a row, it's only a 9-day season, early season. The 2025 waterfowl breeding population and habitat survey conducted by the U.S. Fish and Wildlife Service estimated the blue-winged teal breeding population at 4.4 million birds. That's down 13% below the long-term average. Unfortunately, the most recent 2026 May survey indicated that those numbers dipped again, even lower, an estimated 3.96 million blue-winged teal. That's an 11% drop from last year. 4.7 million birds is the threshold required for a 16-day special early teal season. We did not meet that requirement. Early teal in Texas, September 19 through the 27th. Daily bag limit on teal is 6. Possession limit, 18. Bow seasons for big game starting to open up across these United States. I've got a very special camphouse guest this week, Michael Braden with Cinnamon Creek Ranch Archery, 11-time world champion archer. Hey, it's good to have you here with me. Thank you for being here.
2: Glad to be here.
1: Hey, let's talk a little bit about getting ready for bow season. That bow's been, unfortunately, it happens too many times. It's been sitting in the closet since last fall. So what do we need to do when we get that thing out?
2: Well, first, I'm going to say check the strings. We recommend you replace, if you don't shoot a lot, you probably need to replace your strings every 2, maybe 3 years. If you're shooting a lot throughout the season, probably once a year. So, and as we get closer to season, it's harder to get strings in. So it may be a 4 or 5 week process for us to get the strings in. So start early as you can, and check strings. And then you want to probably make sure the bow is tuned. We can do a paper tune, and you can also check a broadhead. Shoot a broadhead, shoot a field point. If they're not hitting close together, it's telling you that the bow's not properly tuned. Come on in and get a paper tune. And then just go through your equipment. Make sure everything's good. Your arrows are good. Your nocks are good. Check broadheads. Make sure you don't have some that you already shot or they're dull. But just look over your equipment, kind of grab your bow by the grip and maybe bump the side of the riser. See if you feel anything loose. If something's loose and you're bumping it, it'll rattle, make a noise. So make sure everything's tight on your bow, but bring it in and let us take a peek at it.
1: Might be time to upgrade a little bit too before the new season. Optics is an area that just is growing with leaps and bounds.
2: Yeah, absolutely. Our best, you know, the sliding sight is very, is definitely popular now. Our best selling sight is probably a 3-pin sight, a 3-pin slider. So the 3 pins, you got a 20, 30, 40. Chances are 99% of everything you're going to shoot is going to be inside 40 yards. So you don't need to slide it. But how do I get better at 40? Slide that sat down to 60. How do I get better at 60? Slide it down to 80. And it's not so that you can shoot a deer at 80 yards. It's just to make you more accurate and more proficient in your actual kill zone.
1: Yeah. Don't leave out safety. Got to be thinking about safety this time of year before you ever, don't run out there last minute and try to throw up a couple of stands. You want to put some thought into that and make sure you say.
2: Yeah, absolutely. Safety. The saddles are coming a long way now, and they're really popular. We've got a really good saddle selection here. We even stuck a tree in here so you can hang on a tree and test out a saddle. So that's going really good. So definitely safety. Man, I've got some friends that have fallen out of a tree. You know, putting up a lifeline and at least make sure you're strapped to the tree is critical. I've had some people get hurt really bad falling out of a tree.
1: What goes up in the tree with you when you're going up to spend the day?
2: I want to stay as light as possible, but same time, if I'm going to sit there all day, I'm going to take what I need. I'm a big cliff bar guy. I've got some cliff bars in my pack that'll keep me, you know, fueled throughout the day. My bow, I usually got my pack. Obviously in today's world, phone, if we have cell service.
1: You're not going to take too much up there, obviously. And I'm sure before you left the house, you let someone know where you were going to be.
2: Absolutely. Yeah, that's paramount. But I'm going to say with a saddle, you may move.
1: Yeah.
2: So it lets you be more mobile. And we got several guys in here going, man, nobody would find me if I didn't know. And so, you know, maybe have Life 360 on your phone so somebody can follow exactly where you are.
1: Hey, we got a lot of ground to cover. We're going to talk competition and we're going to talk hunting a whole lot more. Can you hang on?
2: You bet.
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2: This is the final weekend of baseball's regular season, and Cleveland is still a game ahead of the White Sox in the AL Central standings. They each won Friday night. In the AL West, Houston and the Rangers each tied for first still. They each lost. Houston does hold the tiebreaker if it comes to that Sunday night. Arizona won its sixth straight game, 11-4 at San Diego. The Diamondbacks are now just one game out of the final NL wild card behind Philadelphia, which got shut out 2-0 at home by Tampa Bay. Boston swept a doubleheader from the Cubs. There was a twin bill in Boston due to this weekend's storm there. The series finale Sunday afternoon will be played in St. Petersburg, Florida. Golden State gave Steph Curry a 2-year extension, including a player option. In college football, number 5 Indiana edged Northwestern 29-23, and Seahawks quarterback Sam Darnold returns from injury this Sunday. I'm Steve DeSager.
3: Let's go get it. 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
10: WBIW weather. 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For today, mostly sunny with a high of 75. Tonight, mostly cloudy with a low of 49. For tomorrow, partly sunny with a high of 77. 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
1: 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We're visiting with 11-time world champion archer Michael Braden on the show today. Michael, it sure is good to see you, and I'm happy you're here with us.
2: Thank you. Good to be here.
1: Absolutely, man. I tell you what, it's that time of year. It's 108 degrees, so we must be thinking about climbing a tree with a bow in our hand.
2: Yeah, 'tis the season, whether it's hot or cold.
1: You've had so much success through the years, like 11 times 3D champion, and we don't have enough time, okay? You've done it all, both competitively and out in the field.
2: Yes,
1: you've enjoyed the bow all your life. Where did this start with you?
2: Well, I think in my generation, it started, my competition started as a bow hunter. I started as a bow hunter and then wanted to get into the competition aspect.
1: How old were you when you started?
2: I probably didn't touch a bow until I was about 21, 22.
1: Wow.
2: So a little bit late with regards to that.
1: Man, oh man.
2: And then turned pro within 5 years of that.
1: So you started in the field?
2: Yes, absolutely.
1: Okay. And who put that bow in your hand? How did it first happen?
2: Yeah, great. Oh, you know what? It was my brother-in-law. We were visiting my grandparents in a RV camp, and he brought his bow, and we walked around the camp, and he shot some squirrels. And I thought that was the coolest thing ever. I needed a bow.
1: That is cool. And so 11 world championships later, just from shooting squirrels in the RV park at 21 years old, you can light that fire and it lasts a lifetime. This is something with the crossbow technology now that grandpa and grandma can keep it up.
2: Absolutely. The great thing about archery is there's something for everybody. If you want to be as traditional as you ever wanted to be, shooting a longbow and wooden arrows, you can. You want to be as high tech as you want to be, and ailments. It's crazy amount of, I've seen people in competition shooting blind.
1: Yep.
2: There's one, a really, really good archer that has no arms.
1: Wow.
2: And he is very competitive with the open pro class. He does everything with his feet.
1: Wow. That's amazing. Granny Bullard was on my radio show for years. She just passed away at 90, I think, last summer. And she, I met her through her son. He was here at Cinnamon Creek. And we met, and he said, you need to put my mom on your radio show. Well, she was on, over the years, she was on 15 times, had her on stage with Jim Shockey and Larry Wysoon, right up there with all the big shots, and she stole the show. You know, she was something else. Didn't start hunting with a crossbow till she was 77. There's the proof.
2: That's awesome. And it is a great thing about crossbows. There's still no limit to be able to bow hunt.
1: Yeah.
2: You know, gets us out in the field a little bit longer, and just to take an animal with a bow and arrow, it's pretty special.
1: We've both been privileged to know some really young kids that have excelled and done just amazing things with a bow in their hand. So if that youngster's hearing this today and they're thinking, yeah, Dad, Mom, I want to meet Mike, and I want lessons. I want to learn to shoot. I'm an old shotgun guy, so when I take a kid to the range, I give them 3 points. I just want you to think about these three things. Let's groove those in. How about with the bow? What do you do?
2: Well, it's way more than 3 points for me, but it's basically breaking everything with purpose. Usually when somebody steps up the line and they load their arrow and I have them look down range at that target, I ask them what their quest is. And usually it's to smash that X. And I say, you failed miserably. My quest is to execute a perfect shot. How do I execute a perfect shot? By executing my shot sequence one perfect step at a time. How do I make sure each step's perfect? By giving each step conscious effort. So it's about going really slow and feeling every step. And I would say whenever you go grab your bow and say, I'm going to go shoot with my bow or I'm going to go practice, I say the word is train. I'm going to go train today.
1: Yeah.
2: And work on sharpening knives. I use that analogy a lot. If I break archery down into the smallest piece, I look at every little piece of that archery as a knife. So I look at it and say, what's preventing me from executing a perfect shot? Whatever that knife is that needs to be sharpened, that's what I'm going to focus on.
1: If you're going to practice, get better while you practice. Don't just fling arrows, right?
2: Yes. I spend lots of times, and my students as well, doing nothing but aiming drill. Coming to full draw, aiming as long as you can, as steady as you can. And when you run out of gas, you let the bow down. You learn so much by doing aiming drills. If you remember the original Karate Kid movie, you thought Mr. Miyagi was going to teach him karate, but he steps up the first day. What's he doing? He's waxing cars, wax on, wax off. Yep. Next day, he's sanding floors. Next day, he's painting fence. What was the purpose of that? He taught him some technique that he was going to use, but he built strength and stamina first before he cluttered it up into what is karate. Yep. So I kind of look at it that way a little bit with archery.
1: There you go. Build a good foundation, and let's go from there, and then just get better and better and better. Are you still getting better?
2: Well, you know, I would look at it and say every day is a new day, definitely as you get older, some ailments and that sort of thing. But if I took any pro athlete out there, pick a sport, and they come from nowhere, and all of a sudden they're playing at the best, you know, best of the game, if you will, and then what happens?
3: Yeah.
2: They fall.
3: Sure.
2: And then sometimes they come back. And that's usually when they put that microphone in your face and say, hey, what happened to you? You were playing good. Then you weren't playing good. Now you're playing good again. What do they always say? I had to get back to the basics.
3: Yeah.
2: What was the basics that got you there in the first place? Why'd you let them go? Because we're lazy. So there's the importance of me being conscious and methodical every time, not just in the beginning. I'm conscious and methodical every time today.
1: There you go. Very good. How do you choose a bow for that first-time shooter? What's the process that you take with them?
2: You know, when somebody comes in and says they're interested in a bow, we're going to ask them if they have a brand in mind, if they have a budget in mind. You know, there are bows that you could probably buy a package for $500, and there's bows that the package will cost you $3,000.
3: Yeah.
2: So it's whatever that person wants. But most importantly, it's getting a bow that will adjust to your draw length, that has some adjustability, especially for a youngster. They have some growing room with poundage and with draw length.
3: Yeah.
2: And I would say poundage is that first one that's difficult, because these are muscles you don't use on a regular basis.
3: Yeah.
2: We can get a big old strong buff guy that's been in the gym every day and say, hey, I want a 100-pound bow. And I'm like, well, start with a 70, and they can't get it back.
3: Right.
2: These are still muscles that they don't use in the gym.
3: Yeah.
2: So you need a bow that's going to be able to start low with them and grow with them as they get stronger.
1: Yeah, there you go. It's just phenomenal to me, and I'm not into this like you are. It's really got to blow your mind how every year these bows just get better and better and better, and all of these makers are coming on with this competitive nature and this technology that's making them lighter, faster, stronger. It's amazing.
2: Absolutely. The technology has come a long way in my day, and it's fun to look back. And then back in the day, we didn't have YouTube videos. We had to figure it out ourselves. And
1: Fred Bear would pass out.
2: Absolutely. And I got in my sponsors, I was able to help them engineer things and all that and make adjustments. And they, a lot of times, would rely on us to figure out the bow. How are you tuning it? What do you need to do? What do we need to do to make our bows better? So they keep making them better all the time. And it's a blessing and a curse, I think, for the industry, but it's a great thing to see.
1: You know, when you work in the industry behind the counter there at Cinnamon Creek, you're going to school all the time. Okay, it's a new year. Everybody's got new stuff. Here's the latest technology, and you never stop learning.
2: Yeah, absolutely. It takes a moment. I can take a bow that I've never seen before and look at it real quick, and I can figure it out. But to know what they recommend or how they're made the changes in their bow. So, yes, there is a learning curve every year when there's a change made. And sometimes it's more about how it tunes, you know, how to set up a rest. Does it run a little knock high, and where's the center shot? But it doesn't take long to figure them out.
1: Yeah, Michael Braden Archery is on social media, Instagram, where else?
2: Yeah, Instagram, Facebook for the most part. I do have a YouTube video out there. You can say Michael Braden Archery there. Google it. You'll find some stuff from me.
1: Very good. I tell you what, if you've got time to hang on, I want to go hunting with you. We're going to talk hunting when we come back.
2: Sounds good. Let's go.
1: Hey, talk to Michael in person. He's behind the counter in the archery shop at Cinnamon Creek Ranch, Roanoke, Texas. Coming up a little later in the show, I found a protein feeder that I really, really, really like. I want you to meet Gordon Harris and learn more about Trophy Feeders, protein feeders, okay? Stick around.
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11: 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For today, mostly sunny with a high of 75. Tonight, mostly cloudy with a low of 49. For tomorrow, partly sunny with a high of 77. 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
1: If you enjoy this show and the content we have here, then you would really appreciate a membership with the Dallas Safari Club, a worldwide leader in conservation, hunter education, and the fight, advocating for our hunting and fishing rights. 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Thanks for hanging on through the break, Michael.
2: You bet, man. Good to be here.
1: Let's go hunting a little bit, and I'm going to start with gators because you've shot just about everything you can with a bow. Pope and Young, no stranger to the record book, time again. But when you're going to shoot a gator, what kind of broadhead are you using, man? Does it have like a ballistic tip on it or something?
2: Well, honestly, me and a buddy of mine, when we went gator hunting down in Florida, we were shooting for Steel Force broadheads, and they were prototyping a broadhead, and it was an absolutely awesome broadhead. So it was like a leading cutting edge broadhead that had blades on it, but what would be the bleeders were barbs. And a really cool story about that, when we went hunting with this guy, our guy down there, he said, "Guys, I'm going to be honest with you, I really don't like bow hunters." And I'm like, "Really, why not?" And he's like, "Man, they want to take long shots and stuff like that." He listed a few things, and I said, "Dude, put him right here by the boat. We don't care." Yeah. And so we're hunting in a boat, so we're hunting over water. And you'll find that when they're sitting in the water, you'll see their head up top, but their body is down below the water. Right. So we're trying to figure out, where do we shoot these things, right? And so anyways, we learned basically right at the base of the neck. We would hit them right there, and my buddy, his second gator was a 10-footer. And anyways, he stoned this thing. Yeah. Just hit him right behind the neck and just legs up and turned up floating. So when we were done with that hunt, the guide said, "You guys impressed me." He said, we're like, "Really? Why is that?" And he said, "Two things happened on that hunt that's never happened on any other hunt before." I'm like, "Really?" He said, "You never lost a gator that you hit." Both me and my buddy missed one apiece. And then we never lost a gator that we hit, and he never had to deploy the buoy. So we're shooting on a line, and it should deploy a buoy, but we devastate them so bad that the buoy never got wet.
1: Wow.
2: And he said, "That's never happened on any hunt he's ever been on before."
1: That's pretty cool. Man, that is just so cool. When you are in the Florida Everglades, or when you go to the backcountry,

0: So it's difficult to say everything that you're possibly going to need. Yeah. You can't bring the kitchen sink, but try to.
1: Yeah. Now, traveling with our bows, care for our bows going down the road. Anything, any tips there you can give us that we want to hang on to?
0: I'm going to say depends on how you're going to travel. If you're taking a pickup and you're going to slide your bow in the back seat, a soft case is fine. But if you're going to load it in the back, then a really good hard case is going to protect everything. And do your best to make sure broadheads are not loose in that case. Again, if a broadhead gets loose and bounces around, I would take my broadheads off and put them in a little broadhead case so that that broadhead can't touch a string in any way, shape, or form. And then arrows. Make sure that nothing's going to set on the arrows and crush. We have carbon arrows of today, so technically they can't bend, but you can still break them.
1: Yeah. 3D, that's your baby. Why that particular competition?
0: Well, definitely, again, going back to my generation, I started as a bow hunter. So it was a natural transition to go shoot 3Ds. Back then we definitely were judging yardage, and you're shooting at an animal, simulates, hey, where do I aim? Now the scoring ring versus kill zone, not exactly the same for me. I'm not aiming at where the 12 ring would be or aiming center 10. I'm aiming for the top of the heart for me. So it was a natural thing for me, with my intent to be a better bow hunter, to start with the 3D. So definitely cut my teeth in the 3D world. Definitely my bread has been buttered better in the 3D world than the spot world, but I also, you know, challenge myself or appreciate the fact that I've been competitive in any arena that I've stepped into.
1: Archery in the schools, different programs that have come along through the years have done a phenomenal job getting the kids going. We've seen a wave of people come into the archery world over the past two decades, I'm going to say, or 15 years especially. Is that still riding high, or is it curbing a little bit? What do you like?
0: We get waves of that like you described, like the Hunger Games with Katniss or something, and everybody's like, oh, man, I want to shoot a bow and arrow. So there are things that do inspire kids in that moment. Definitely the NAS program is a great program to introduce archery to kids in the school, but it also kind of paints them in a corner because they're not shooting a release, they're not shooting with sights, it's a specific bow, specific arrow. So it kind of paints them in a corner, but at the same time when they come out and say, okay, what's next? What else can I do? It opens the door. There's so much you can do in archery and different ways to shoot.
1: Yeah, you've got kiddos in the house, girls. Girls are typically, when I train for shotgun, the girls catch on a lot quicker than the boys. Do you see that with the bow?
0: Yeah, absolutely. I much prefer coaching girls. And I'm going to say it sounds sexist maybe, but girls just do what you tell them to do. The guys want to argue with you. But I'm going to add to that, when you make it make sense to the girl, that's when they're all in. Yep, makes sense to me. Let's go, where the guys typically want to argue with you.
1: Yeah, exactly. That just means more time on the range for the guys. This is going to take us a little bit longer, guys. It was the same for all of us. When you look at the future of what we do, you make a living doing this. The future of archery is important to you. Any concerns? A lack of youth coming in, or lack of places to hunt?
0: I still see a good flux of youth coming in. But yes, as we make it difficult to hunt publicly, you know, public land, we've got some good public land in Texas, and some states have good public land, but yet you're still public hunting, and that comes with some challenges as well. So, and then I would say the price of everything is getting higher and higher. So I would say you're looking at lots of times in the past, people bought new bows every year. And now it's reaching a point where that price, they're looking at it as a 3-4, maybe even a 5-year investment. But the bows of today will be a good bow in 5 years. You know, so it's not a problem with that you know, stay within your budget, buy yourself a good bow. If this is what you're going to do and you're going to enjoy it, then invest in that bow, in a good bow, and you plan on keeping it for a few years.
1: So when people come see you through social media, what are they going to find there? Why should they visit you?
0: I'm not as big on YouTube videos, but I do have some videos out there. I would rather also...
1: I will say, God bless you.
0: Yeah. That's good. I would rather a one-on-one deal with the students. But at the same time, there's a lot of information out there, and there's a lot of stuff that's not there. I do need to do more of that. But they're going to probably see my pictures. They're going to see a few things out there and some successes and so forth. I would say also, though, the rewarding part of this is my students being successful. I get emotional about it, honestly, because I've got this one girl –

0: been with her since she was 8 years old, and now she's 19, and she won her first national tournament as a female pro.
1: Congratulations, man.
0: Super special, and I got to be out there holding the umbrella for her, so it was pretty special.
1: That is very, very cool, and that's what it's all about, passing it on, and you're doing a good job of that. It's addicting, man.
0: Absolutely it is, and it's a great sport. There's a lot of good people in archery. It's hard to find a rotten egg, you know, in the archery, but you will every once in a while. But it's a great sport, a lot to be learned, and it's a good family sport if you can get the family involved in it. So it's pretty special.
1: Sure enjoyed my visit with you, man. Thanks for the time.
0: Thank you for having me.
1: And like I said earlier, you can visit with Michael anytime. Cinnamon Creek Ranch Archery. He's back there behind the counter. Hey, we're going to take a little break. And when we come back, I want you to meet my friend Gordon Harris with Trophy Feeders, a family-built company that is doing something really different with protein feeders that you're going to like.
2: Good morning, I'm Trigger Tommy from the Swamp People on History Channel. And when I'm not in the great outdoors, I'm thinking about it with Kinder Outdoors. Come on, Billy, let's have some shrimp.
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8: 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For today, mostly sunny with a high of 75. Tonight, mostly cloudy with a low of 49. For tomorrow, partly sunny with a high of 77. 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

0: In God We Trust. That fishing story you just told? Not so much. Come on, it's Camp House time at Kinder Outdoors.
1: 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Hey, I want you guys to meet Gordon Harris. I met him at the Dallas Safari Club Summer Expo at the Gaylord Texan this summer. Gordon, welcome to the show.
2: Well, thank you. Glad to be here, Billy.
1: I met you at the Dallas Safari Club Summer Expo. I saw something that you had that makes a fella stop and look and want to talk about it a little bit. You build a protein feeder, and this goes back in your family. You guys came up with this thing, and it's different. It automatically caught my eye because I feed from a fiberglass corn feeder. It doesn't sweat like my old metal ones. There are some advantages to that. So when I saw that your protein feeder wasn't metal, but it was poly, it was different, we had to have a conversation. Why poly and not metal?
2: Well, a couple of reasons. Those of you who are ranchers that have oil field or oil wells on their property, you've got this old black poly pipe that lays out there in your field, and you run over it every day in your pickups, tractors, and whatever, and that stuff is tough as nails. That's the reason for the poly. It's extremely tough. It's UV-stabilized polyethylene. It's the same stuff as that old black pipe that you're running over in your pasture, and it's just tough as nails. The other thing is that you do not get any rust, and there's a lot less heat, especially with the color that we have. So those are the reasons that we've gone to the UV-stabilized polyethylene for our feeders.
1: And that lack of heat, lack of moisture, lack of humidity inside that protein feeder, that does a lot of good things. It keeps that feed from sticking. It stops that moldy problem that you have a lot of times with feeders. It solves a lot of problems. And another big bonus to your feeders, I can see from my trail camera at home if I need to call the feed store to fill my feeder again.
2: You bet. Billy, that's one of the things that, one of the latest things that we've done, and that has been a home run with our customers. We have had so many positive comments about that. We've actually, you could see the feed level before, but the sun had to be just right. We've actually lightened our color just a little bit, and we've got an excellent picture of this on our website, trophyfeeders.com. And you can literally drive by it in your pickup, or you can even look at it on your trail camera from your home or your office.
1: Yeah.
2: And see your feed level.
1: Yes,
2: and
1: sir.
2: And this has
1: pretty
2: been a big hit for us.
1: I guess so. And another big hit, and to me, this is the biggest advantage to this. A lot of times I'm out there filling feeders, setting up blinds, doing all this heavy duty stuff by myself in the middle of nowhere. I don't need stuff that I can't handle by myself. With your big protein feeders, no matter which size you buy, it's a one man operation, a one man setup, correct?
2: That is correct. Yes. I'll be honest, I'd advise that you get somebody to help you with the big 3,000-pound feeder. But the 1,200-pound feeder and the 2,000-pound feeder, yes, one man can move it and set it up. We've even had a customer just recently tell us that's one of the reasons that he really likes it is because he's 65 years old, can literally take one down, put it on his four-wheeler, run it to wherever he wants to, and reset it up by himself without any help from his employees. So, yes, it's very lightweight. It's easily movable, but yet at the same time, it's extremely strong and durable. You got the best of both worlds.
1: Absolutely. Folks can, like you said earlier, take a look at Trophy Feeders at these protein feeders and all the advantages, very innovative, at trophyfeeders.com. And that two-piece is also part of what makes it so easy to set up. If you're laying
2: exactly
1: your big top, the feed bin on its side in the back of your truck, you simply pick up the stand, slide it into the base, and push it over, tip it up, and then there you go. You're set.
2: Exactly, Billy. Yeah.
1: It's built for a lifetime. I say on the air that it's the last protein feeder you're ever going to need to buy, and I don't take that lightly. I don't make stuff like that up. That's the truth.
2: That is the truth. Matter of fact, our son has just come up with a slogan that we have used some, and we kind of tongue in cheek, but at the same time, it's the truth. You need to put these things in your will because they're going to go to one of your sons or daughters or somebody. Our oldest feeders are over 35 years old and still in use, and still just as good as the day we put them out.
1: These things originated in Big Lake, Texas. I'm an old quail hunter. I'm familiar with the weather in West Texas. If you live in Big Lake or you try to ranch in Big Lake, you're tougher than a sack full of hammers because it's going to rain about 14 inches in a year. You're not going to get much moisture, and the sun is intense. Even in November and December, the radiance from that sun out there in West Texas is just different. These things are built to last. You guys have really thought these out well, Gordon.
2: Well, thank you. Also add the wind to that, too. It'll blow the hair off your head out there at times.
1: Yes, sir. It will.
2: But I have to give credit to my father-in-law. The original design, his original design. Now, yes, we've changed the outlets. We've changed the stand. We've changed the lid. But the original design was his idea. So I give credit to my father-in-law for that.
1: If I have a fence and I've got great big old elk, will your feeders accommodate them in height as compared to a much smaller white-tailed deer?
2: Yes. We have a lot of customers that are feeding red deer, elk, other kinds of exotics. You know, some exotics are even, you need a smaller feeder than you do for whitetail. But the neat part about that stand is that it literally can be either raised or lowered. In other words, it's not an integral part of the feeder. You can take that center pole and on that stand and either raise it up a little bit or lower it a little bit and get the exact height of whatever you're feeding. You bet.
1: And these deer have, you got some people growing deer. They're growing great big antlers. That can be a conflict at the feeder, at the protein feeder. But you guys thought this out well. They've got plenty of clearance side to side. They're not going to be fighting for space.
2: Exactly, Billy. And again, that's one of the things that our customers that are raising deer really like about our feeder. There's no antler damage during velvet. A lot of times these deer will damage their antlers during velvet on a leg, stand, brace, ladder, just something that they hook their antlers on and will cause damage. A lot of times can get infected. And we just do not have any antler damage. If you look at the feeder, you can see the way that they come up there and they're comfortable to eat out of it. And it does not damage their antlers in any way. And a lot of cases, that's what we're raising now is antlers. We're not raising deer for meat. We're raising them for antlers.
1: Yep, that's right. And listen, guys, there's no electronic parts, no wiring, no timers, nothing like that. It's all gravity fed. And readily available when your critters show up. It's a great feeder. I wanted to share that with everybody, and I sure do appreciate your time today, Gordon. Thank you.
2: You bet, Billy. We thank you.
1: And listen, I want to make this very kind offer to you. I like you, Gordon, so I'm going to offer, if you have any turkeys that are giving you a hard time and you need me to come exterminate, or maybe the crappie are eating you out of house and home and you would like for me to get rid of some of those crops, just holler at me anytime. I'm glad to help, okay?
2: Boy, I can do that. I can do that.

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8: 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Fall is sweeter with fresh baked favorites. From donuts and pastries to cookies and treats, stop in and enjoy a little taste of the season. For today, mostly sunny with a high of 75. Tonight, mostly cloudy with a low of 49. For tomorrow, partly sunny with a high of 77. 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
10: Some rough weather. I'm Paul Stevens, Fox News. Nor'easter bearing down on the northeastern states, and states of emergency in effect for eight counties in New York, eight counties in New Jersey, and New York City as well. New Jersey Governor Mikey Sherrill telling residents to be prepared.
11: Please make sure you have water on hand, you have food on hand. Many of our coastal roads might become impassable due to flooding as this tide surges on shore, especially in the Back Bay areas. So make sure you're prepared. Charge your phone.
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12: The nor'easter is strengthening a few hundred miles south in the Atlantic. Now, the forecast says it will reach land along the New Jersey coast this Sunday, as 40 million Americans from Massachusetts to North Carolina could be impacted by damaging winds, flooding from rain, or even major coastal flooding. We are already seeing impacts at airports in New York as they face ground delays due to the wind.
10: And the most intense impacts of that nor'easter are forecast later today, Saturday into Sunday. Again, some areas could see 60-mile-an-hour wind gusts. Meantime, Hurricane Nolo not expected to make landfall in Hawaii, but it's strengthening into a Cat 3 hurricane, bringing tropical storm conditions to the southern part of the island. National Hurricane Center Director Michael Brennan says the agency's focus is going to be on the rain.
13: Rainfall is going to be the biggest threat from this system. Could see isolated totals as high as 25 inches on the Big Island, creating life-threatening flash flooding and mudslides.
10: The National Hurricane Center now projecting up to 35 inches of rain for all parts of the Big Island. Wind gusts could exceed 50 miles an hour. And upwards of 8 inches of rain in Thailand's capital city of Bangkok from Thursday to today, Saturday. The rain has disrupted traffic, prompting several evacuations. 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
10: President Trump calling this week's meetings with China's leader Xi Jinping, quote, very productive.
17: I think we've made tremendous strides. We've made great strides. Very positive for both countries.
18: President Xi saying the two sides added new substance to the relationship, while President Trump says farmers in this country should be very happy with more trade details expected on Monday. While Ambassador David Perdue says the two sides have established an AI or SI dialogue and crisis mechanism. On Iran, Purdue says China assured the U.S. that it's not supporting Tehran's war effort. But lawmakers in both parties remain skeptical.
10: And that's Fox's Kevin Cork in D.C. A senior White House official says the two world leaders discussed AI, trade, the economy, and other areas of possible cooperation. Now, Russia's turn to address the U.N. General Assembly, but President Vladimir Putin will not be making that speech.
19: Foreign Minister Sergei Lavrov will provide the Russian perspective on world affairs at the United Nations today. President Vladimir Putin last attended the gathering in New York back in 2015. Lavrov's expected to report on what the Kremlin calls the special military operation in Ukraine. Last year, he claimed Russia was open to negotiations and criticized NATO and the West for prolonging the war. We will look out for any reference to President Trump's call for a partial ceasefire on strikes against energy facilities, something Ukraine says it's willing to agree to. Jonathan Savage, Fox News.
10: All this, meantime, as police in New York City arrested two men accused of entering a Manhattan sewer right near the hotel where Israel's Prime Minister Benjamin Netanyahu was expected to stay for the UN General Assembly. Police say the men apparently were looking for valuables, including gold, and they're finding no connection to the Prime Minister or the UN gathering, both released pending a next-up court appearance. I'm Paul Stevens. This is Fox News.
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22: For today, mostly sunny with a high of 75. Tonight, mostly cloudy with a low of 49. For tomorrow, partly sunny with a high of 77. 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

0: outdoorsmen and women, hunters, shooters, and fishers, are the reason that wild creatures roam bountifully in wild places. This is where we come together to talk about it. Kender Outdoors.
1: I need to say hello to Roy Williams. He's up there in Soldotna, Alaska. He says, "Hey, Billy, I'm just leaving a note on the camp house door." Thank you very much. I appreciate that, Roy. I took a minute or two and checked the weather up around your place, and I'm very, very jealous. In the 50s every day. We've had a very long, hot, dry summer here in Texas. Matter of fact, I was out in West Texas last weekend. Garza County, a place that I dearly love, I've hunted there for decades and decades, is a dust bowl. It just, and much of West Texas looks like that, without any moisture to speak of all year long, very little, and just dry as a bone. But man, things are looking good in Soldotna, Alaska, for Roy Williams. Thanks for the note, Roy. Thanks for listening. Hey, we're getting ready to hit the woods with the bow. Bow season's opening up across these United States of America, and so to address that properly, we went directly to a top-notch pro. Michael Braden is behind the counter at Cinnamon Creek Ranch Archery, Roanoke, Texas. That's my bow shop. And he's an 11-time world champion. Michael Braden, good to see you, man.
2: Glad to be here.
1: Hey, let's talk a little bit about getting ready for bow season. That bow's been, unfortunately, it happens too many times, it's been sitting in the closet since last fall. So what do we need to do when we get that thing out?
2: Well, first I'm going to say check the strings. We recommend you replace, if you don't shoot a lot, you probably need to replace your strings every 2, maybe 3 years. If you're shooting a lot throughout the season, probably once a year. So, and as we get closer to season, it's harder to get strings in, so it may be a 4 or 5 week process for us to get the strings in. So start early as you can, and check strings. And then you want to probably make sure the bow is tuned. We can do a paper tune, and you can also check a broadhead. Shoot a broadhead, shoot a field point. If they're not hitting close together, it's telling you that the bow's not properly tuned. Come on in and get a paper tune. And then just go through your equipment. Make sure everything's good. Your arrows are good. Your nocks are good. Check broadheads. Make sure you don't have some that you already shot or they're dull. But just look over your equipment, kind of grab your bow by the grip and maybe bump the side of the riser. See if you feel anything loose. If something's loose and you're bumping it, it'll rattle, make a noise. So make sure everything's tight on your bow, but bring it in and let us take a peek at it.
1: Might be time to upgrade a little bit too before the new season. Optics is an area that just is growing with leaps and bounds.
2: Yeah, absolutely. Our best, you know, the sliding sight is very, is definitely popular now. Our best selling sight is probably a 3-pin sight, a 3-pin slider. So the 3 pins, you got a 20, 30, 40. Chances are 99% of everything you're going to shoot is going to be inside 40 yards. So you don't need to slide it. But how do I get better at 40? Slide that sat down to 60. How do I get better at 60? Slide it down to 80. And it's not so that you can shoot a deer at 80 yards. It's just to make you more accurate and more proficient in your actual kill zone.
1: Yeah. Don't leave out safety. Got to be thinking about safety this time of year before you ever, don't run out there last minute and try to throw up a couple of stands. You want to put some thought into that, make sure you say.
2: Yeah, absolutely, safety. The saddles are coming a long way now, and they're really popular. We've got a really good saddle selection here. We even stuck a tree in here so you can hang on a tree and test out a saddle. So that's going really good. So definitely safety. Man, I've got some friends that have fallen out of a tree. You know, putting up a lifeline and at least make sure you're strapped to the tree is critical. I've had some people get hurt really bad falling out of the tree.
1: Hey, we hear about it every year. Somebody dies falling out of a tree stand. No shortcuts in that area whatsoever. What goes up in the tree with you when you're going up to spend the day?
2: I want to stay as light as possible, but same time, if I'm going to sit there all day, I'm going to take what I need. I'm a big cliff bar guy. I've got some cliff bars in my pack that'll keep me, you know, fueled throughout the day. Just things that I may need. My bow. I've usually got my pack filled with the things that I may need. Obviously, in today's world, phone, if we have cell service.
1: You're not going to take too much up there, obviously. And I'm sure before you left the house, you let someone know where you were going to be.
2: Absolutely. Yeah, that's paramount. But I'm going to say with a saddle, you may move.
1: Yeah.
2: So it lets you be more mobile. And we got several guys in here going, man, nobody would find me if I didn't know. And so, you know, maybe have Life 360 on your phone so somebody can follow exactly where you are.
1: Whether you're hunting or out on the boat, on the lake, in the boat, whatever you're doing, you got to have it. Download it and keep it. Use the technology available to us. Hey, we got a lot of ground to cover. We're going to talk competition and we're going to talk hunting a whole lot more. Can you hang on?
2: You bet.
1: 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Vermont, beautiful time to be in Vermont. 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Over in Michigan, coming up, this is pretty cool now, coming up on the 27th, Sunday, September 27th, at the Grand Blanc Huntsman's Club, South Irish Road, Grand Blanc, Michigan. A sporting clay shoot open to youth 18 and younger at no cost. 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Coming up, a whole lot more from 11-time world champion archer Michael Braden. 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
5: Seattle Seahawks quarterback Sam Darnold returns from injury this Sunday at Washington, but L.A. Rams wide receiver Puka Nacua is doubtful for Sunday night at Denver due to a sore groin. In college football on Fox TV, fifth-ranked Indiana at home defeated Northwestern 29-23. Victories for Rutgers, Army, and UAB. The international golfers led the U.S. 7-3 at the President's Cup in Chicago. Golden State gave Steph Curry a two-year extension, including a player option. It's the final weekend of the regular season in Major League Baseball. Houston and Texas are each 79-81, tied for first in the AL West as they each lost Friday night. Arizona won it 6 straight. The Diamondbacks just 1 game out of the final NL wildcard spot behind Philadelphia, which lost 2-0 to Tampa Bay. Cleveland and the White Sox each won. Boston swept a doubleheader from the Cubs. I'm Steve DeSager.
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10: For today, mostly sunny with a high of 75. Tonight, mostly cloudy with a low of 49. For tomorrow, partly sunny with a high of 77. 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

0: Teach a man to hunt and fish, and you'll never see him again. Sit down and prop up your boots with us here at Kinder Outdoors.
1: You know, every now and then something comes along that is just so perfect that you say, wow, we're going to have to do this again. Well, that's the Dallas Safari Club Summer Expo and Foundation Gala. The third annual is on the calendar, July 15th through the 18th, 2027. We'll see you at the Gaylord Texan Resort, Grapevine, Texas, next summer for the DSC Summer Expo. Make plans now. Block it out. We're talking with 11-time world champion archer Michael Braden on the show today. Michael, thanks for being here with me.
2: Thank you. Good to be here.
1: Absolutely, man. I tell you what, it's that time of year. It's 108 degrees, so we must be thinking about climbing a tree with a bow in our hand.
2: Yeah, 'tis the season, whether it's hot or cold.
1: You've had so much success through the years. Yeah, like 11 times 3D champion, and we don't have enough time, okay? You've done it all. Both competitively and out in the field.
2: Yes,
1: you've enjoyed the bow all your life. Where did this start with you?
2: Well, I think in my generation, it started, my competition started as a bow hunter. I started as a bow hunter and then wanted to get into the competition aspect.
1: How old were you when you started?
2: I probably didn't touch a bow until I was about 21, 22.
1: Wow.
2: So a little bit late with regards to that.
1: Man, oh man.
2: And then turned pro within 5 years of that.
1: So you started in the field?
2: Yes, absolutely.
1: Okay. And who put that bow in your hand? How did it first happen?
2: Yeah, great question. Oh, you know what? It was my brother-in-law. We were visiting my grandparents in a RV camp. And he brought his bow, and we walked around the camp, and he shot some squirrels. And I thought that was the coolest thing ever. I needed a bow.
1: That is cool. And so 11 world championships later, just from shooting squirrels in the RV park at 21 years old. You can light that fire, and it lasts a lifetime. This is something with the crossbow technology now that grandpa and grandma can keep it up.
2: Absolutely. The great thing about archery is there's something for everybody. If you want to be as traditional as you ever wanted to be, shooting a longbow and wooden arrows, you can. You want to be as high-tech as you want to be. And ailments. It's crazy amount of – I've seen people in competition shooting blind.
1: Yeah.
2: There's one, a really, really good archer that has no arms.
1: Wow.
2: And he is very competitive with the open pro class. He does everything with his feet.
1: Wow. It's amazing. Granny Bullard was on my radio show for years. She just passed away at 90, I think, last summer. And she I met her through her son. He was here at Cinnamon Creek. And we met, and he said, you need to put my mom on your radio show. Well, she was on, over the years, she was on 15 times, had her on stage with Jim Shockey and Larry Wysoon, right up there with all the big shots, and she stole the show. You know, she was something else. Didn't start hunting with a crossbow till she was 77. There's the proof.
2: That's awesome. And it is a great thing about crossbows. There's no limit to be able to bow hunt.
1: Yeah.
2: You know, gets us out in the field a little bit longer, and just to take an animal with a bow and arrow, it's pretty special.
1: We've both been privileged to know some really young kids that have excelled and done just amazing things with a bow in their hand. So if that youngster's hearing this today and they're thinking, yeah, Dad, Mom, I want to meet Mike, and I want lessons. I want to learn to shoot. I'm an old shotgun guy, so when I take a kid to the range, I give them 3 points. I just want you to think about these 3 things. Let's groove those in. How about with the bow? What do you do?
2: Well, it's way more than 3 points for me, but it's basically breaking everything with purpose. Usually when somebody steps up the line and they load their arrow and I have them look down range at that target, I ask them what their quest is. And usually it's to smash that X. And I say, you failed miserably. My quest is to execute a perfect shot. How do I execute a perfect shot? By executing my shot sequence one perfect step at a time. How do I make sure each step's perfect? By giving each step conscious effort. So it's about going really slow and feeling every step. And I would say whenever you go grab your bow and say, I'm going to go shoot with my bow or I'm going to go practice, I say the word is train. I'm going to go train today.
1: Yeah.
2: And work on sharpening knives. I use that analogy a lot. If I break archery down into the smallest piece, I look at every little piece of that archery as a knife. So I look at it and say, what's preventing me from executing a perfect shot? Whatever that knife is that needs to be sharpened, that's what I'm going to focus on.
1: If you're going to practice, get better while you practice. Don't just fling arrows, right?
2: Yes. I spend lots of times, and my students as well, doing nothing but aiming drill. Coming to full draw, aiming as long as you can, as steady as you can. And when you run out of gas, you let the bow down. You learn so much by doing aiming drills. If you remember the original Karate Kid movie, he thought Mr. Miyagi was going to teach him karate, but he steps up the first day. What's he doing? He's waxing cars, wax on, wax off. Yep. Next day, he's sanding floors. Next day, he's painting fence. What was the purpose of that? He taught him some technique that he was going to use, but he built strength and stamina first before he cluttered it up into what is karate. Yep. So I kind to look at it that way a little bit with archery.
1: There you go. Build a good foundation and let's go from there, and then just get better and better and better. Are you still getting better?
2: Well, you know, I would look at it and say every day is a new day, definitely as you get older, some ailments and that sort of thing. But if I took any pro athlete out there, pick a sport, and they come from nowhere and all of a sudden they're playing at the best, you know, best of the game, if you will. And then what happens?
3: Yeah.
2: They fall.
3: Sure.
2: And then sometimes they come back, and that's usually when they put that microphone in your face and say, hey, what happened to you? You were playing good, then you weren't playing good, now you're playing good again. What do they always say? I had to get back to the basics.
3: Yeah.
2: What was the basics that got you there in the first place? Why'd you let them go? Because we're lazy. So there's the importance of me being conscious and methodical every time, not just in the beginning. I'm conscious and methodical every time today.
1: There you go. Very good. How do you choose a bow for that first-time shooter? What's the process that you take with them?
2: You know, when somebody comes in and says they're interested in a bow, we're going to ask them if they have a brand in mind, if they have a budget in mind. You know, there are bows that you can probably buy a package for $500, and there's bows that the package will cost you $3,000.
3: Yeah.
2: So it's whatever that person wants. But most importantly, it's getting a bow that will adjust to your draw length, that has some adjustability, especially for a youngster. They have some growing room with poundage and with draw length.
3: Yeah.
2: And I would say poundage is that first one that's difficult, because these are muscles you don't use on a regular basis.
3: Yeah.
2: We can get a big old strong buff guy that's been in the gym every day and say, hey, I want a 100-pound bow. And I'm like, well, start with this 70, and they can't get it back.
3: Right.
2: These are still muscles that they don't use in the gym.
3: Yeah.
2: So you need a bow that's going to be able to start low with them and grow with them as they get stronger.
1: Yeah, there you go. It's just phenomenal to me, and I'm not into this like you are. It's really got to blow your mind how every year these bows just get better and better and better, and all of these makers are coming on with this competitive nature and this technology that's making them lighter, faster, stronger. It's amazing.
2: Absolutely. The technology has come a long way in my day, and it's fun to look back. And then back in the day, we didn't have YouTube videos. We had to figure it out ourselves. And
1: Fred Bear would pass out.
2: Absolutely. And I got in my sponsors, I was able to help them engineer things and all that and make adjustments. And they, a lot of times, would rely on us to figure out the bow. How are you tuning it? What do you need to do? What do we need to do to make our bows better? So they keep making them better all the time. And it's a blessing and a curse, I think, for the industry, but it's a great thing to see.
1: You know, when you work in the industry behind the counter there at Cinnamon Creek, you're going to school all the time. Okay, it's a new year. Everybody's got new stuff. Here's the latest technology, and you never stop learning.
2: Yeah, absolutely. It takes a moment. I can take a bow that I've never seen before and look at it real quick, and I can figure it out. But to know what they recommend or how they're made the changes in their bow. So, yes, there is a learning curve every year when there's a change made. And sometimes it's more about how it tunes, you know, how to set up a rest. Does it run a little knock high, and where's the center shot? But it doesn't take long to figure them out.
1: Yeah. Michael Braden Archery is on social media, Instagram, where else?
2: Yeah, Instagram, Facebook for the most part. I do have a YouTube video out there. You can say Michael Braden Archery there. Google it, and you'll find some stuff from me.
1: Okay, very good. I tell you what, if you've got time to hang on, I want to go hunting with you. We're going to talk hunting when we come back.
2: Sounds good. Let's go.
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6: For today, mostly sunny with a high of 75. Tonight, mostly cloudy with a low of 49. For tomorrow, partly sunny with a high of 77. 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
7: Archery, Roanoke, Texas. That's my bow shop. Thanks for hanging on through the break, Michael.
8: You bet, man. Good to be here.
7: Let's go hunting a little bit, and I'm going to start with gators because you've shot just about everything you can with a bow. Pope and Young, no stranger to the record book, time again. But when you're going to shoot a gator, what kind of broadhead are you using, man? Does it have like a ballistic tip on it or something?
8: Well, honestly, me and a buddy of mine, when we went gator hunting down in Florida, we were shooting for Steel Force broadheads, and they were prototyping a broadhead, and it was an absolutely awesome broadhead. So it was like a leading cutting edge broadhead that had blades on it, but what would be the bleeders were barbs.
7: Oh.
8: And a really cool story about that, when we went hunting with this guy, our guy down there, he said, "Guys, I'm going to be honest with you, I really don't like bow hunters." And I'm like, "Really, why not?" And he's like, "Man, they want to take long shots and stuff like that." He listed a few things, and I said, "Dude, put him right here by the boat. We don't care."
7: Yeah.
8: And so we're hunting in a boat, so we're hunting over water. And you'll find that when they're sitting in the water, you'll see their head up top, but their body is down below the water.
7: Right.
8: So we're trying to figure out, where do we shoot these things, right? And so anyways, we learned basically right at the base of the neck. We would hit them right there, and my buddy, his second gator was a 10-footer. And anyways, he stoned this thing.
7: Yeah.
8: Just hit him right behind the neck and just legs up and turned up floating. So when we were done with that hunt, the guide said, "You guys impressed me." He said, we're like, "Really? Why is that?" And he said, "Two things happened on that hunt that's never happened on any other hunt before." We're like, "Really?" He said, "You never lost a gator that you hit." Both me and my buddy missed one apiece. And then we never lost a gator that we hit, and he never had to deploy the buoy. So we're shooting on a line, and it should deploy a buoy, but we devastate them so bad that the buoy never got wet.
7: Wow.
8: And he said, "That's never happened on any hunt he's ever been on before."
7: That's pretty cool. Man, that is just so cool. When you are in the Florida Everglades, or when you go to the backcountry of Colorado, Montana, wherever, there's not a bow shop right around the corner where you can run and buy what you're going to need. What do you carry with you, spare parts, tools, when you go on a hunt that are available to you?
8: If you're going on a big hunt where you're going to be gone for a while, I would probably tell you to take an extra set of strings and make sure you have a portable bow press that will actually work. If you're going on a big hunt, and I actually work at the Vermejo Park Ranch every year. It's a big Ted Turner Ranch, yeah. 550,000 acres. I'm the on-site archery tech. So I'm bringing a bow shop with me, but I don't have strings for every bow. Yeah. So if somebody cuts a string, we had a guy out there jawjacking a little bit, went to load an arrow, hit his string, and boom, it's gone.
7: Yeah.
8: So I have an extra bow, you know, either a backup bow or an extra set of strings, but then at the same time, you need to be able to know how to do it. So it's difficult to say everything that you're possibly going to need.
7: Yeah.
8: You

0: arrows and crush. We have carbon arrows of today, so technically they can't bend, but you can still break them.
1: Yeah. 3D, that's your baby. Why that particular competition?
0: Well, definitely, again, going back to my generation, I started as a bow hunter. So it was a natural transition to go shoot 3Ds. Back then, we definitely were judging yardage, and you're shooting at an animal, simulates, hey, where do I aim? Now, the scoring ring versus kill zone, not exactly the same for me. I'm not aiming at where the 12 ring would be or aiming center 10. I'm aiming for the top of the heart for me. So it was a natural thing for me, with my intent to be a better bow hunter, to start with the 3D. So definitely cut my teeth in the 3D world. Definitely my bread has been buttered better in the 3D world than the spot world. But I also, you know, challenge myself or appreciate the fact that I've been competitive in any arena that I've stepped into.
1: Archery in the schools, different programs that have come along through the years have done a phenomenal job getting the kids going. We've seen a wave of people come into the archery world over the past two decades, I'm going to say, or 15 years especially. Is that still riding high, or is it curbing a little bit? What do you like?
0: We get waves of that like you described, like the Hunger Games with Katniss or something, and everybody's like, oh, man, I want to shoot a bow and arrow. So there are things that do inspire kids in that moment. Definitely the NASP program is a great program to introduce archery to kids in the school. But it also kind of paints them in a corner because they're not shooting a release, they're not shooting with sights. It's a specific bow, specific arrow. So it kind of paints them in a corner, but at the same time when they come out and say, okay, what's next? What else can I do? It opens the door. There's so much you can do in archery and different ways to shoot.
1: Yeah, you've got kiddos in the house, girls. Girls are typically, when I train for shotgun, the girls catch on a lot quicker than the boys. Do you see that with the bow?
0: Yeah, absolutely. I much prefer coaching girls. And I'm going to say it sounds sexist maybe, but girls just do what you tell them to do. The guys want to argue with you. But I'm going to add to that, when you make it make sense to the girl, that's when they're all in. Yep, makes sense to me. Let's go, where the guys typically want to argue with you.
1: Yeah, exactly. That just means more time on the range for the guys. It's just going to take us a little bit longer, guys. It was the same for all of us. When you look at the future of what we do, you make a living doing this. The future of archery is important to you. Any concerns? A lack of youth coming in or lack of places to hunt?
0: I still see a good flux of youth coming in. But yes, as we make it difficult to hunt publicly, you know, public land, we've got some good public land in Texas, and some states have good public land, but yet you're still public hunting, and that comes with some challenges as well. So, and then I would say the price of everything is getting higher and higher. So I would say you're looking at lots of times in the past, people bought new bows every year. And now it's reaching a point where that price, they're looking at it as a 3-4, maybe even a 5-year investment. But the bows of today will be a good bow in 5 years. You know, so it's not a problem with that you know, stay within your budget, buy yourself a good bow. If this is what you're going to do and you're going to enjoy it, then invest in that bow, in a good bow, and you plan on keeping it for a few years.
1: Do you get to hunt much anymore? Do you have time to get out?
0: Yeah, I still hunt some, but I've killed a lot of stuff. You know, it's not my top priority. I've been to Africa twice, a lioness. I've killed a whole lot of things, and again, elk and everything. But I am privileged to go to that ranch, the Vermejo Park Ranch, every year, and I spend 3 weeks up there. So I'm in the middle of elk all the time. I'm taking pictures. I came out of the closet a few years ago as a photographer, so I'm loving that part of it and taking pictures of them, being in the middle of them and going, yeah, I could kill you at any moment, but I'm just going to take your picture.
1: So when people come see you through social media, what are they going to find there? Why should they visit?
0: I'm not as big on YouTube videos, but I do have some videos out there. I would rather also...
1: I will say, God bless you.
0: Yeah. That's good. I would rather a one-on-one deal with the students. But at the same time, there's a lot of information out there, and there's a lot of stuff that's not there. I do need to do more of that. But they're going to probably see my pictures. They're going to see a few things out there and some successes and so forth. I would say also, though, the rewarding part of this... is my students being successful. I get emotional about it, honestly, because I've got this one girl, been with her since she was 8 years old, and now she's 19, and she won her first national tournament as a female pro.
1: Congratulations, man.
0: Super special.

0: special, and I got to be out there holding the umbrella for her. So it was pretty special.
1: That is very, very cool, and that's what it's all about, passing it on, and you're doing a good job of that. It's addicting, man.
0: Absolutely it is, and it's a great sport. There's a lot of good people in archery. It's hard to find a rotten egg, you know, in the archery, but you will every once in a while. But it's a great sport, a lot to be learned, and it's a good family sport if you can get the family involved in it. So it's pretty special.
1: Sure enjoyed my visit with you, man. Thanks for the time.
0: Thank you for having me.
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6: For today, mostly sunny with a high of 75. Tonight, mostly cloudy with a low of 49. For tomorrow, partly sunny with a high of 77. 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

0: and at great dealers everywhere.
1: Glad you're back. We still have some big fish to fry here at Kinder Outdoors.
0: Brought to you by the Dallas Safari Club. Hey, I want you to meet a new friend of mine. I was really impressed with his product and wanted to share it with you. Gordon Harris with Trophy Feeders. Welcome, Gordon.
2: Well, thank you. Glad to be here, Billy.
3: I met you at the Dallas Safari Club Summer Expo. I saw something that you had that makes a fella stop and look and want to talk about it a little bit. You build a protein feeder, and this goes back in your family. You guys came up with this thing, and it's different. It automatically caught my eye because I feed from a fiberglass corn feeder. It doesn't sweat like my old metal ones. There are some advantages to that. So when I saw that your protein feeder wasn't metal, but it was poly, it was different, we had to have a conversation. Why poly and not metal?
2: Well, a couple of reasons. Those of you who are ranchers that have oil field or oil wells on their property, you've got this old black poly pipe that lays out there in your field, and you run over it every day in your pickups, tractors, and whatever, and that stuff is tough as nails. That's the reason for the poly. It's extremely tough. It's UV-stabilized polyethylene. It's the same stuff as that old black pipe that you're running over in your pasture, and it's just tough as nails. The other thing is that you do not get any rust, and there's a lot less heat, especially with the color that we have. So those are the reasons that we've gone to the UV-stabilized polyethylene for our feeders.
3: And that lack of heat, lack of moisture, lack of humidity inside that protein feeder, that does a lot of good things. It keeps that feed from sticking. It stops that moldy problem that you have a lot of times with feeders. It solves a lot of problems. And another big bonus to your feeders, I can see from my trail camera at home, if I need to call the feed store and fill my feeder again.
2: You bet. Billy, that's one of the things one of the latest things that we've done, and that has been a home run with our customers. We have had so many positive comments about that. We've actually, you can see the feed level before, but the sun had to be just right. We've actually lightened our color just a little bit, and we've got an excellent picture of this on our website, trophyfeeders.com. And you can literally drive by it in your pickup, or you can even look at it on your trail camera from your home or your office.
3: Yeah,
2: and see your feed level.
3: Yes,
2: and
3: sir.
2: This has been a big hit for us.
3: I guess so. And another big hit, and to me, this is the biggest advantage to this. A lot of times, I'm out there filling feeders, setting up feeders, setting up blinds, doing all this heavy duty stuff by myself. In the middle of nowhere, I don't need stuff that I can't handle by myself. With your big protein feeders, no matter which size you buy, it's a one man operation, a one man setup. Correct?
2: That is correct. Yes. I'll be honest. I'd advise that you get somebody to help you with the big 3,000 pound feeder. But the 1,200 pound feeder and the 2,000 pound feeder, yes, one man can move it and set it up. We've even had a customer just recently tell us that's one of the reasons that he really likes it is because he's 65 years old, can literally take one down, put it on his four wheeler, run it to wherever he wants to, and reset it up by himself without any help from his employees. So yes, it's very lightweight. It's easily movable, but yet at the same time, it's extremely strong and durable. You got the best of both worlds.
3: Absolutely. Folks can, like you said earlier, take a look at Trophy Feeders, at these protein feeders and all the advantages. Very innovative at trophyfeeders.com. And that two-piece is also part of what makes it so easy to set up. If you're laying your big top, the feed bin on its side in the back of your truck, you simply pick up the stand, slide it into the base, and push it over, tip it up, and then there you go. You're set.
2: Exactly, buddy. Yeah.
3: It's built for a lifetime. I say on the air that it's the last protein feeder you're ever going to need to buy, and I don't take that lightly. I don't make stuff like that up. That's the truth.
2: That is the truth. Matter of fact, our son has just come up with a slogan that we have used some, and we kind of tongue in cheek, but at the same time, it's the truth. You need to put these things in your will because they're going to go to one of your sons or daughters or somebody. Our oldest feeders are over 35 years old and still in use, and still just as good as the day we put them out.
3: These things originated in Big Lake, Texas. I'm an old quail hunter. I'm familiar with the weather in West Texas. If you live in Big Lake or you try to ranch in Big Lake, you're tougher than a sack full of hammers because it's going to rain about 14 inches in a year. You're not going to get much moisture, and the sun is intense. Even in November and December, the radiance from that sun out there in West Texas is just different. These things are built to last. You guys have really thought these out well, Gordon.
2: Well, thank you. Also add the wind to that, too. It'll blow the hair off your head out there at times.
3: Yes, sir. It will.
2: But I have to give credit to my father-in-law. The original design, his original design. Now, yes, we've changed the outlets. We've changed the stand. We've changed the lid. But the original design was his idea. So I give credit to my father-in-law for that.
3: If I have a fence and I've got great big old elk, will your feeders accommodate them in height as compared to a much smaller white-tailed deer?
2: Yes. We have a lot of customers that are feeding red deer, elk, other kinds of exotics. You know, some exotics are even, you need a smaller feeder than you do for whitetail. But the neat part about that stand is that it literally can be either raised or lowered. In other words, it's not an integral part of the feeder. You can take that center pole and on that stand and either raise it up a little bit or lower it a little bit and get the exact height of whatever you're feeding. You bet.
3: And these deer have, you got some people growing deer. They're growing great big antlers. That can be a conflict at the feeder, at the protein feeder. But you guys thought this out well. They've got plenty of clearance side to side. They're not going to be fighting for space.
2: Exactly, Billy. And again, that's one of the things that our customers that are raising deer really like about our feeder. There's no antler damage during velvet. A lot of times these deer will damage their antlers during velvet on a leg, stand, brace, ladder, just something that they hook their antlers on and will cause damage. A lot of times can get infected. And we just do not have any antler damage. If you look at the feeder, you can see the way that they come up there and they're comfortable to eat out of it. And it does not damage their antlers in any way. And a lot of cases, that's what we're raising now is antlers. We're not raising deer for meat. We're raising them for antlers.
3: Yep, that's right. And listen, guys, there's no electronic parts, no wiring, no timers, nothing like that. It's all gravity fed. And readily available when your critters show up. It's a great feeder. I wanted to share that with everybody, and I sure do appreciate your time today, Gordon. Thank you.
2: You bet, Billy. We thank you.
3: And listen, I'm going to make this very kind offer to you. I like you, Gordon, so I'm going to offer if you have any turkeys that are giving you a hard time and you need me to come exterminate, or maybe the crappie are eating you out of house and home and you would like for me to get rid of some of those crops. Just holler at me anytime. I'm glad to help, okay?
2: Boy, I can do that. I can do that.
0: I was so impressed with Gordon's feeders that I said, hey, put one in my front pasture out by the county road. I want people to see this. Put it out there. Got a call the next day. Hey, what do you want for it? Hey, I want to thank you for dropping by and spending some time with us here at the Kinder Outdoors Camphouse. I also want to thank my Lord and Savior, Jesus Christ, for this time that we have together. Come back next time. Until then, may God bless you and your bunch.
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2: Rear September nor'easter. I'm Daria Albinger, Fox News. A powerful nor'easter is battering the eastern seaboard. More than 40 million people are in the path of damaging winds, heavy rain, and possible flooding. Hundreds of flights have been delayed or canceled. More than 50,000 customers are without power. Fox Weather's Katie Byrne is in Ocean City, New Jersey.
3: After days of north and northeast winds, basically that water has been piling up into the back bays, making it harder for each tide to fully drain. So we've had multiple high tide cycles over the last few days, and now that we're getting into the worst of the storm, we still have multiple high tide cycles to go and a lot more water to deal with actually an increased threat for the coast of New Jersey. Now we're expecting the entire coast essentially to experience major flooding. The rain totals have also gotten higher. Heavier rain is expected in New Jersey as well. The governor has declared a state of emergency in 8 counties ahead of this just to make sure that those resources should be available should
2: New York City. Needed. New York City and several surrounding counties are under a state of emergency. Hawaii is bracing for Hurricane Nolo, which is gaining strength. Fox's Robert Ray is in Hilo.
4: Hurricane Nolo, less than 200 miles to the south of the Big Island right now. Category 2, 105 mile an hour winds expected to be increased to a major hurricane, Category 3, in the coming day or so. We're not going to have a direct landfall per se, but that really doesn't matter as far as the impacts go. Unfortunately, between 30 to 40 inches of rain could fall on the Big Island, depending on what elevation you're at. Remember, the Big Island, almost 14,000 feet. All that water's got to come down somewhere, and it will inundate rivers and streams, take apart vegetation, potentially compromise roads and structures.
2: The hurricane is expected to impact all of the Hawaiian Islands. 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
2: The Iran war was on the agenda during a state visit from the leader of China. Here's Fox's Jared Halperin.
15: President Trump says he and Chinese President Xi Jinping did talk about the war in Iran during the 3-day state visits, along with the economy, trade, and AI.
16: America is very happy about this visit, and I'm sure China is very happy also. Great things for both countries, and it's been just very, very productive.
15: China is a top buyer of Iranian oil and has been accused of providing satellite imagery to the IRGC. Presidents Trump and Xi will see each other at least twice more this year at a November summit in China and the G20 in Miami in December. At the White House, Jared Halpern, Fox News.
2: President Trump is moving to cancel nearly $1 billion in congressionally approved spending. Most of the cuts target health and human services programs for refugees and unaccompanied migrant children. The White House says the money is no longer needed. One of the largest Muslim communities is now at the center of a federal discrimination lawsuit. It alleges that Dearborn, Michigan is creating a hostile environment to certain religions within their community.
3: The suit is being brought by the Federalist senior legal correspondent Margot Cleveland and names the city of Dearborn and the mayor Abdullah Hamoud as defendants and claims that by spending public resources, recognizing only the holidays of the majority Muslim population, they are discriminating and making Christians and Jews feel like they don't belong. Part of the filing reads, quote, "For too long, the city of Dearborn has been a hostile place for Christians and Jews. Defendant Hamoud has taken this hostility to the next level, openly conveying the message that Christians and Jews are not welcome in the city and are indeed second-class citizens."
2: That's Fox's Chanley Painter with the very latest on that lawsuit that was filed regarding Dearborn, Michigan. I'm Daria Albinger. This is Fox News.
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9: 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For today, mostly sunny with a high of 75. Tonight, mostly cloudy with a low of 49. For tomorrow, partly sunny with a high of 77. 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

0: This is the CarPro Show, the home of straight talk and honest answers about everything automotive with Jerry Reynolds, the CarPro, a former two-term chairman of the Ford National Dealer Council, a member of the Texas Radio Hall of Fame, and six-time winner of the Texas Auto Writers Association Award for Best Radio Show in Texas. Jerry's partner is Todd Chambliss, great voiceover guy and six-time winner of the Darts Championship at the Golden Spur Bar and Grill. 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
1: All right, it is time to talk cars. I'm Jerry Reynolds, the CarPro. Todd Chambliss is with me here.
2: Yep.
1: And we're going to be talking cars. And so if I can help you with anything automotive, as far as what you should buy, how you should buy it, should you lease, should you not, should you go new, should you go used, and that's a tricky subject right now because with the used car market the way it is, sometimes a new car is cheaper than a used car, and I'm deadly serious there.
2: You gotta, kind of nuts to think about, isn't it?
1: It is, and you know, all the years that I owned car dealerships, I always noticed the same thing. People got into habits of buying, especially, you know, those people who like to get a new car every few years, you know, every 3, 4, 5 years. And they probably taught by their parents, they got in the habit of just strictly going used. And so they never looked at new cars. And in times where the used car market is up like it is right now, and we've got new car rebates that are extremely high right now, sometimes you have got to look and compare and say, which is the better deal right now? If you can get a brand new car within a few thousand dollars of a used car, and pick your color and pick your options and that sort of thing, it may be better for you to go on and get new. Some people are adverse to buying new cars. They say, I'll never buy a brand new car. Well, if that's been your strategy your whole life, let me just tell you the times are different right now, and you might want to rethink that.
2: Mm-hmm.
1: So, Todd Chambliss, how's you?
2: I'm good. I'm good. And just kind of tacking on to what you said there a second ago, my dad was that way. In my adult life, I think I remember one time he bought a brand new Silverado and basically would find deals from either neighbors or in the penny saver or whatever. I mean, but these days, it's a whole new thing. And I was going to actually comment, you mentioned about the trade-in prices, used cars are the value so high right now. What if they aren't at the end of the year? What if things change and then you lose an opportunity to right now when you know the prices are good? If you're even thinking, well, I'm thinking about maybe trading this in, but I'm not sure. You might not have that opportunity in just a short amount of time. So why not take advantage of that right now?
1: Well, if you've got a fairly late model car that you want to trade, the difference when the market is up and when it's down can be thousands of dollars.
2: Yeah, lose out on that money on the table right there in front of you.
1: It can be, if the market shifts, it can be $3,000 to $5,000 that you'll lose by waiting. So consider that. At least that the dealers at carpro.com looking at numbers is a very simple proposition.
2: Mm-hmm.
1: All you got to do is pick out a car, let them look at your trade, and then look at the numbers because it's easy, it's fast, you know, you can get in and out of there in a hurry, and you can make a good decision. If numbers don't work today, then try it again in December.
2: That's exactly what we were doing that with my father-in-law's car before he passed away. It wasn't time to do anything, and we contacted Trey Russell at Five Star Ford. He ran the numbers. He said, it's not going to help you to do it right now. He said, this is not the time. So they're in this to help you. If they're part of Jerry's network, you know, why not go ahead and see what the numbers look like? If they do work out, you take advantage of a great time in your timeline, your situation. If they don't, they'll let you know.
1: And I'm here to help you as well. All you got to do is call 800-926-7777, 800-926-7777. This is the segment of the show that you can actually get through. Once we get rolling here, getting a phone line is very difficult. 800-926-7777. 35 minutes after the hour.
2: Yep.
1: 35 minutes after the hour, I'll play you my brand new song, which was dedicated to the 25th anniversary of 9/11 yesterday. And it's called We Promised We'd Never Forget. We played it in Dallas this morning on the local show and just had a huge response to it.
2: Right.
1: So don't miss that. 35 minutes after the hour. Connie in Tyler, Texas. Welcome to the show and thank you for holding, Connie. What can I help you with?
3: Yes. Good morning, Todd and Jerry.
1: Thank you.
3: All right. So you're in the business to help somebody that doesn't know whether she should sell the car or trade it in. I purchased a 2022 BMW during COVID time when there wasn't anything in any of the lots in my area. And I was all bruised up because I had totaled my car. But I was going to have to go back to work in a month. So I needed to get something. And even though I am a teacher, not a banker, doctor, lawyer, whatever, there was a beautiful BMW. I didn't want to have to think twice. I didn't want to have to go to as far, reach out as far as Dallas because I wasn't in any condition. And so I purchased it. I've loved it. It's not given me any trouble. But now all the extended, the warranties are up, and I did not buy an extended warranty because I was told a lot of the stuff that could happen isn't even covered, and then you're paying for that for, you know, it's just money down the drain.
1: Yeah.
3: So I am in the position now. I don't have any warranties left on it. It's in pristine condition with only 31,000 miles. What would you do?
1: I would buy an extended warranty and keep it if you like it. I mean, if you were going to trade it, what would you hope to gain?
3: Well, my brother, who's always given advice, says if you have to have any maintenance done on it, it's going to cost you through the nose, and you're stupid to keep something that's going to constantly be costing you way more than a Toyota or a Honda or something like that.
1: He's right. He's absolutely right. You're going to spend more on maintenance down the road with this car than you would with a Toyota or Lexus. But you were in a bad wreck, right?
3: Horrific, yeah.
1: So
3: lucky to be alive.
1: Life is short, and enjoying a car is worth a lot, at least in my mind. So if it's gonna, if you love the car and you enjoy driving it, and it's gonna cost you more money to drive that car than it would a Toyota, but you're getting the enjoyment out of it. It's very difficult to put a price tag on that. Listen, Connie, I'm going to put you on hold, and I'm going to come back to you in just a couple of minutes. That's not something I typically do, but there's more that we need to discuss here. You mind holding?
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0: 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From donuts and pastries to cookies and treats, stop in and enjoy a little taste of the season. For today, mostly sunny with a high of 75. Tonight, mostly cloudy with a low of 49. For tomorrow, partly sunny with a high of 77. 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
2: This is the final weekend of baseball's regular season, and Cleveland is still a game ahead of the White Sox in the AL Central standings. They each won Friday night. In the AL West, Houston and the Rangers each tied for first still. They each lost. Houston does hold the tiebreaker if it comes to that Sunday night. Arizona won its sixth straight game, 11-4 at San Diego. The Diamondbacks are now just one game out of the final NL wild card behind Philadelphia, which got shut out 2-0 at home by Tampa Bay. Boston swept a doubleheader from the Cubs. There was a twin bill in Boston due to this weekend's storm there. The series finale Sunday afternoon will be played in St. Petersburg, Florida. Golden State gave Steph Curry a two-year extension, including a player option. In college football, number 5 Indiana edged Northwestern 29-23, and Seahawks quarterback Sam Darnold returns from injury this Sunday. I'm Steve DeSager.
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0: next up, Maury in Long Beach, California. Maury, welcome to the show.
1: Hello.
0: Hi there. What can I help you with?
1: You helped me years ago when I was looking for my son's car out here in California. And now my daughter, she's getting stationed out in San Antonio.
0: Yeah.
1: And I'm looking, she wants to get a Toyota across. And I'm looking for a dealership, one of your dealers in that area. I figured I'd give you a call.
0: Yeah, I got two of them. I got two great ones. Been with me a long, long, long time. Probably more than a decade. Both of them are top-notch and excellent, just going to kind of depend on which one is closer to her when she gets relocated. But I've got Universal Toyota, and they're right on I-35, which is the main drag that runs from the south end of Texas to the north end of Texas. General manager there is Adam Soto. These are both at my website, by the way, if you want to send her to carpro.com. And then I've got Red McCombs Toyota. Red McCombs was a legend in the automobile business. He used to own the Minnesota Vikings, and he owned a lot of dealerships. He's passed away now, unfortunately, but his family still runs them. So I've got a gentleman at Red McCombs named Mike Buffenbarger, who is everybody loves. He's been with me for all this time with them. So I got two great places for her. She just needs to figure out if she'll go to carpro.com, she can put in her zip code under Find a CarPro Certified Dealer Near You and put her zip code in. 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Stress to her, assuming she doesn't listen to the show, stress to her to be sure and talk to my contact. 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

0: yet, sadly. I think we have.
1: Seems that way, doesn't it?
0: It does.
1: Yeah, unfortunately.
0: If you'd like a copy of that, all you have to do is subscribe to the free weekly newsletter. You'll get it back in your inbox quickly. That link will be there. It's on YouTube. You can see the words as they're sung. And it really, I mean, for me, it makes it very special to be able to read the words as the music sings. And
1: yeah.
0: I tell you what, tough time if you were alive and you remember that day on how everything changed and that panic that we all felt for the very first time.
1: There's no doubt. I mean, living in especially in a big city like Dallas, Fort Worth, where we are, and thinking that, well, they've already hit New York. I mean, they were obviously intending to harm much more of D.C. than they did. What else? I mean, we certainly have landmarks and targets in where we live in Dallas, Fort Worth, and I could say the same for Los Angeles or Chicago or any major city. So everybody was, and you weren't just relegated to those cities either. At some point, you say, they could hit anywhere in the world. We just don't know what they're planning to do. So it was a scary day for a lot of people.
0: It was. What's next? You know, we just kept waiting for what's next, and it was a tense time in America. That song also spurred my Vice column that was in the.

0: newsletter yesterday, and it was titled, When Someone You Love Leaves a Car Behind.
1: Mm-hmm.
0: And I talked to a lot of people that find themselves in that position. And so I gave you some tips there on kind of what to do and how to separate, emotions tied to a car because of who drove it. And they're no longer with us.
2: You said in the article that you wrote that you just referenced, just because you have a key to the car doesn't mean you can legally go and make arrangements and get that car out of their name or whatever you plan to do with it. So it's good to go and kind of read that and see what things to remember before you start.
0: And those, so many of the people that died on 9/11, I mean, they hadn't taken care of wills and trust and, all the things that you do when you're anticipating, because who knew? I mean,
2: you didn't think you would pass away before you were older, and you get to that stage in your life and you start thinking about that later.
0: 2,977 people went to work that day and, planned on coming home that afternoon and didn't.
2: There was a video that made the rounds of somebody who had taken video of a parking lot that was right there by the Trade Center of all the cars left over that survived all that. It's pretty chilling to think about that and think of all the families represented. They had to go and figure out what do they do next.
0: Yeah.
2: So
0: that's a good point. Well, I tell you, one of the things that I learned in the 25 years I've been on the air here is I've talked to so many people that had a bad experience shipping a car. 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
9: So how does that work? 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
10: Yeah. What I recommend is putting a minimal down, tax title and license, for instance, because you don't want to pay interest even in a lease. You don't want to pay interest on a tax. So I would put the TT&L down, let them cut you a check for the difference, and put that money away, let it make money for you, and then do a 3-year lease. You sound like you're probably okay with a 10,000-mile-a-year lease, which will make the payment lower.
9: Yeah, I'm not worried about putting 10 or 12 grand down. That's not a big deal, right? I just don't want to give away $40,000 worth of cash.
10: No, absolutely no. And whatever you put down on a lease is gone at the end of the lease. So, that's just throwing money away. You'll have a super low payment, but it's artificial. All you're doing is buying the payment down. 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So if I were you, I would target December. That's when the best lease deals happen.
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0: some rough weather. I'm Paul Stevens, Fox News. A big major nor'easter pounding the East Coast, bringing damaging winds, heavy rain, and coastal flooding. The Jersey Shore and the Outer Banks are already seeing big waves and beach erosion, with conditions worsening the further north you go. Hundreds of flights have been delayed or canceled, thousands losing power. States of emergency in effect, of course, across parts of New Jersey and New York. New Jersey Governor Mikey Sherrill urging residents to be ready.
1: Please make sure you have water on hand, you have food on hand. Many of our coastal roads might become impassable due to flooding as this tide surges on shore, especially in the Back Bay areas. So make sure you're prepared. Charge your phones.
0: The most intense impacts of the nor'easter forecast for later today into Sunday. Some areas could see wind gusts of up to 60 miles an hour, heavy rain and coastal flooding and beach erosion as well. The Wall Street Journal reporting that President Trump has rejected Iran's latest proposal to slow down or end the war in the Middle East using a seven-day roadmap. Fox's Madeline Rivera in D.C. explains why.
2: The U.S. and Iran are still negotiating through mediators, though. They engage in talks on the sidelines of the United Nations General Assembly this week. Citing people familiar with the matter, the Wall Street Journal says Iran broached the idea of a seven-day pause in fighting in exchange for lifting the U.S. blockade in the Strait of Hormuz. But President Trump reportedly does not want to lift the embargo as the U.S. tries to squeeze Iran's economy. The leadership in Iran is fractured, and there are hardliners in the regime like the IRGC who have resisted U.S. negotiations. Iran's president, Masoud Pezeshkian, meantime, says Iran will keep defending itself.
0: And despite that rejection, the White House says U.S. officials are having some positive and constructive talks with mediators regarding ending the Iran war. 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
0: President Trump is calling meetings this week with China's President Xi Jinping, quote, very productive.
15: I think we've made tremendous strides. We've made great strides. Very positive for both countries.
16: President Xi saying the two sides added new substance to the relationship, while President Trump says farmers in this country should be very happy with more trade details expected on Monday. While Ambassador David Perdue says the two sides have established an AI or SI dialogue and crisis mechanism. On Iran, Perdue says China assured the U.S. that it's not supporting Tehran's war effort. But lawmakers in both parties remain skeptical.
0: And that's Fox's Kevin Cork in D.C. One senior White House official saying the two world leaders talked about the economy, AI, trade, and other areas of possible cooperation. Now it's Russia's turn to address the U.N. General Assembly, but President Vladimir Putin will not be making that speech.
17: Foreign Minister Sergei Lavrov will provide the Russian perspective on world affairs at the United Nations today. President Vladimir Putin last attended the gathering in New York back in 2015. Lavrov's expected to report on what the Kremlin calls the special military operation in Ukraine. Last year, he claimed Russia was open to negotiations and criticized NATO and the West for prolonging the war. We will look out for any reference to President Trump's call for a partial ceasefire on strikes against energy facilities, something Ukraine says it's willing to agree to. Jonathan Savage, Fox News.
0: Utah Valley University releasing a 158-page report on security failures surrounding the assassination of Charlie Kirk. That review finding UVU never created a comprehensive written security plan and ID'd problems with planning and ticketing. Kirk's family has taken steps towards suing the university and the state. Their lawyer calling security woefully understaffed and unprepared. I'm Paul Stevens. This is Fox News.
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13: For today, mostly sunny with a high of 75. Tonight, mostly cloudy with a low of 49. For tomorrow, partly sunny with a high of 77. 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
18: 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His co-host, Todd Chambliss, just became a member of Applebee's Hall of Fame for finishing off 84 chicken nuggets without using a dipping sauce. 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
19: All right, here we go. It's the Car Pro Show. I'm the Car Pro, Jerry Reynolds. Todd Chambliss is my co-host, and we call him the old Roadmaster.
20: Among other things, sure you do.
19: Yes, we do.
20: Yes.
19: And we're going to be talking cars this hour. And if you would like to join us and tell me what you're thinking about doing, I'd be happy to give you a second opinion on that. I do not take mechanical questions. But otherwise, if you're thinking about whether you should buy or whether you should lease or should you go new or used, things are a little bit different right now. And you might want to run it past me. It won't cost you a thing. If you're curious about a particular car, I review about 100 brand new ones a year. Had the Kia Telluride Hybrid this week.
20: Yeah.
19: Yeah, that's been a fun week. I hate to see this one go back. But we'll see. But you actually just leased a new Kia Telluride Hybrid.
20: Same trim level that you've got, different color, because you've got the black, green... Black jade green, yeah, which was one of the choices. And it just wasn't speaking to me. I don't know why. I really intended to get a white one for some reason. Just had that in my head. But
19: so what'd you do instead?
20: I got the black one because it looks like a Range. Dude, it looks like a Range Rover from the back.
19: It does. I've heard that all week from people.
20: Oh, my gosh.
19: It looks like a Range Rover.
20: And the badge in the back is dark. It's black to match the color. And it has the same kind of accents right above the wheels, man. It looks just like it. I know that they did that intentionally, obviously. And I got to tell you, when we had a week in Florida, we were in my wife's car, the Bronco, which was great. But when I got back into my Telluride this morning, I got to tell you, it is just world-class luxury. It is, for the price you're paying, it's unreal. It feels like a much more expensive car.
19: It does. This one that I'm reviewing is $61,000 on the window sticker. That's before any discounts or rebates, and this is the hybrid. Again, I said it on the Dallas show earlier, but I've driven this thing pretty hard all week long.
20: Mm-hmm.
19: And I'm telling you, the gas gauge hadn't moved.
20: It's crazy. I know. The total range is with a full tank and, of course, the battery all charged up to where it typically is. You're talking between 515, 520. In some cases, could be a little bit higher depending. But yeah. I get 500 plus every single time, and it just, that gas gauge stays right where it is forever. It does.
19: So, the phone number, if you want to call and tell me what you're thinking about doing, it's 800-926-7777, 800-926-7777. If you're not a newsletter subscriber, it's free. It comes out every Friday. There's no hooks or crooks. We don't sell your information to a single person. And it is full of information. I had a special report yesterday that I did. It was titled, Is Your Car Still Spying on You?
20: Mm-hmm.
19: And I'm going to tell you, the answer is yes.
20: Cut to the chase, yes.
19: Your car knows everything you do. It knows everybody you talk to. It knows every place you stop. And it sells that information. It's a huge moneymaker for automakers. So you want to learn how to kind of at least control it, if you will. Subscribe to the newsletter. Get it. You'll get yesterday's in your inbox today, typically very quickly. And you can read about that. And I had a list of the cars most likely to make it to 250,000 miles, which is a question that we get a lot. Mm-hmm. You know, and that's not a question for everybody, because some people have no desire to keep a car 250,000 miles. And I'm one of those people.
20: Me too.
19: But there are people who like to buy a car and sit on it.
20: And drive the wheels off of it.
19: To drive it, yes. 800-926-7777. Let's go to Lawrence in Spring City, Pennsylvania. Lawrence, how can I help you,
10: sir? Hi, Jerry.
19: How you doing, pal?
10: Hi, Jerry. It's great to talk to you.
19: Thank you, buddy.
10: I made a move yesterday. I traded in my 2025 Lexus ES. And ordered a new 2027 Toyota Grand Highlander.
19: Yeah.
10: But I was online yesterday, and I come up against this website. It was called RZN Auto, and it was on it's on YouTube.
19: Uh-oh.
20: Oh, no.
19: I think we lost.
20: Well, the clicking gave me an idea that there is some trouble there in that phone call. But
19: That was brutal.
20: Yeah, it was.
19: Lawrence, call us back, 800-926-7777, 800-926-7777. We'll pick up the call where you left it off.
20: Yeah.
19: He had ordered a new Highlander 2027, which I, of course, haven't had yet because we're still reviewing mostly 2026s, although this Telluride's a 2027.
20: They skipped 26, I believe.
19: They did.
20: Kind of weird. But
19: but I did have a 2026 Palisade that I reviewed, which was I thought was kind of interesting.
20: Oh, really?
19: Yeah.
20: I didn't realize they were the 26 model year so far.
19: Yeah.
20: Interesting.
19: Well, I think they're trying to put more separation between Kia and Hyundai.
20: Yeah.
19: I mean, there was just so many years that they were, you know, twins.
20: And they were releasing things at the same time and similar type of updates.
19: And now they're spreading them out a little bit.
20: Well, that makes sense.
19: And yeah, that's really good news.
20: Yeah.
19: If you're self-employed or a business owner and you're not familiar with tax code 179, in yesterday's free weekly newsletter, I gave you all the rules to that, including a list of updated list of eligible vehicles. We've been doing this every year, a special report on tax code 179. A lot of people don't know about it. And what it says is if you're self-employed or a business owner and you buy a car this year in calendar year 2026, you can write the entire purchase amount off on your taxes. Now, that doesn't mean you have to own a big company. It could be Todd's lawn service.
20: How did you know what I did during the week?
19: just a lucky guess.
20: Okay, fine. Okay.
19: So if you're not familiar with that, and then there were a lot of other tax deductions that can be taken even if you don't own a business or you're self-employed. So you don't want to miss that. That is a huge, huge deal. And the CPA helped me do it.
21: Your trade could be worth a lot or not.
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30: 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For today, mostly sunny with a high of 75. Tonight, mostly cloudy with a low of 49. For tomorrow, partly sunny with a high of 77. 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
32: Seattle Seahawks quarterback Sam Darnold returns from injury this Sunday at Washington, but LA Rams wide receiver Puka Nacua is doubtful for Sunday night at Denver due to a sore groin. In college football on Fox TV, fifth-ranked Indiana at home defeated Northwestern 29-23. Victories for Rutgers, Army, and UAB. The international golfers led the U.S. 7-3 at the President's Cup in Chicago. Golden State gave Steph Curry a two-year extension, including a player option. It's the final weekend of the regular season in Major League Baseball. Houston and Texas are each 79-81, tied for first in the AL West as they each lost Friday night. Arizona won at six straight. The Diamondbacks just one game out of the final NL wildcard spot behind Philadelphia, which lost 2-0 to Tampa Bay. Cleveland and the White Sox each won. Boston swept a doubleheader from the Cubs. I'm Steve DeSager.
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10: And this website came up. It was RZN Auto on YouTube. And it showed a 2027 Grand Highlander, something totally different than what Toyota shows. And it wherever that rendition came from, it was beautiful. My God, it was a beautiful, beautiful car. I mean, when I placed my order yesterday, actually, they said we're looking at 4 to 6 months to get one. There's so much in demand.
19: Yes.
10: I said, well, then I want to make sure that I get a 2027 just in case the one I saw online is what I'm going to get.
19: I'm going to guess what you saw online was the 2027 Highlander, not the Grand Highlander. And here's the difference. The new Highlander, which will be a 2027, and I've seen it. The interior is just drop dead gorgeous. I mean, beautiful. But it's all electric.
10: Okay, well that's not this according to what the title of the road test they were running. It was called the Toyota Grand Highlander, and because I know the difference between the Highlander and the Grand Highlander, and I've seen that one you're talking about with the beautiful interior. But this particular had a beautiful interior and had all different kind of lighting inside, and it was a beautiful, beautiful car. But I thought, well, if possibly they're going to update in 2027, I'll make sure that I specify that when I order.
19: Yeah, and that's not a bad idea. I just don't think that there's any big change coming for the 2027 Grand Highlander. Toyota is, their product cycle typically runs around 5 years, and the Grand Highlander's only been out a couple of years. So I don't envision any major huge changes to the Grand Highlander for 2027. And when you get online, you start looking, you got to remember that these people are paid by the number of people that click on their site. That's how they get paid. So I see, I've talked about it here a lot of times. You'll see suddenly a picture of the Chevy El Camino's coming back.
20: Oh, no.
19: Or the Pontiac Trans Am's coming back. And they'll have a beautiful picture there. And you wish like crazy that were the truth. But the truth is, they're just trying to get you to click on the link to open it up, and then you get bombarded with ads, and that's how they make their money. So I seriously doubt what you saw is what you're going to get, but it's still a great choice in a vehicle. I love the Grand Highlander. I loved it right from the very first one I reviewed, and I guess I probably had three of them now. So you made a good choice.
10: Yeah. And I don't know if you caught what I said earlier when the call went bad, but I traded in a 2025 Lexus ES300H to buy this.
19: Oh, good.
10: We just found, we're senior citizens, and we found getting in and out of that Lexus sedan is not the easiest thing for when you got some bad knees and all that stuff.
19: Yeah,
10: so
19: that's true. That's pretty much true of all sedans. But I will, I'll tell you, I've reviewed the brand new ES, it seemed to be a little higher off the ground. And I think part of it is they put some bigger tires and wheels on there. But it did seem to be easier than the old ones. But you made a great choice. The Highlander, Grand Highlander, is a wonderful vehicle. Lawrence, thanks for the call. I appreciate you.
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6: $5,000. 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
19: 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Next up on the CarPro Show, Frank from Dallas. Frank, welcome. How can I help you, sir?
11: Hey, Jerry. Well, I've gotten my fill of Highlanders today, which is one of the cars my wife is looking at. 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And what's important to her, we have grandkids, is a third row seat.
19: Okay.
11: What should we be looking at?
19: Did you say TX? Like Texas?
11: I think it's a T. Yeah, believe so.
19: Yeah, I've reviewed it a couple of times, Frank. You can put in Lexus TX in the search box at the top of the website, carpro.com. Okay. It'll pull my reviews up. I love the thing. I'll tell you, how old are your grandchildren?
11: We've got one that's 18 months, another that is 5 months, and another one that is a baby still.
19: Oh, okay.
11: But the 5 and the 18-month are the ones that actually go in the car.
19: Yeah. The TX is roomy inside. The Grand Highlander Toyota is a longer vehicle, so it's got more third-row seat and more cargo area than the TX. But... You know, you're not getting a Lexus. So if it were me, I think the TX is just, I love the way it drives. I love the way it looks.
11: Okay.
19: The visibility out of the TX is exceptional. I'd get the hybrid version of it. And, good gas mileage and for a big, heavy SUV. Super safe. And... honestly, the TX is priced very well compared to some of the others out there. Chris Bruner's the GM at Park Place Lexus Plano. Talk to him and tell him I sent you and see what you think.
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0: 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Here's your host, Chris Whitting.
1: Children are vulnerable at any age. But a recent study found that when it comes to child abuse, the first year of life is the most dangerous of all. 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Taryn?
2: Thanks, Chris. Our guest is Dr. John M. Leventhal, professor of pediatrics at Yale Medical School. He was the lead author of a study that looked at child abuse in America. I think the most eye-opening stat in your research was the age that children are most likely to be hospitalized as a result of abuse. Let's start there.
3: First of all, what we were looking at was children who were hospitalized for serious injuries. And those children tended to be less than 3 years of age, and the majority were less than 1 year of age. When you look at child abuse around the country, including physical abuse, sexual abuse, and neglect, children are subjected to those kinds of experiences at all ages. So we were just focusing on children who were hospitalized for serious injuries, and those tended to be very young.
2: Is child abuse becoming more or less common today?
3: I think it's becoming less common. It is hard to sort that out, but the data from Child Protective Service agencies, those are the agencies that citizens and professionals have to report to in various states around the country, report fewer cases that are substantiated. That is, cases that the agency believes are abuse, neglect, or sexual abuse. There's been a dramatic decrease in the last 20 years related to physical abuse, with substantiations down by about 50 to 55%, and the same for sexual abuse. So I think things are better in this country.
2: Every new parent is aware of sudden infant death syndrome. It certainly gets a lot more attention than child abuse, but which is actually more common?
3: Well, SIDS, or sudden infant death syndrome, sometimes called crib death, occurs in about 50 per 100,000 births each year in the United States, and those are children between 0 and 1 year of age. We found in our study that the rate of serious physical abuse in children less than 1 year of age was almost the same as that of SIDS, and we were actually surprised about that. There is a national campaign to remind and tell every mother and father of a newborn to keep their child on their back when the child's asleep. Also, latest recommendations include removing bumpers, removing soft pillows, and basically the baby should be sleeping face up on a flat and firm surface like a mattress. We don't remind our parents of newborns that children can be abused, that crying can be very troublesome, frustrating, worrisome to parents, and that sometimes that frustration can result in a child being hurt by an adult like a mother or father. And we need to figure out a way to make that a national campaign comparable to the campaign called Back to Sleep related to SIDS prevention.
2: The logical conclusion is that an abuser is a parent, but can you bring it into focus a little more than that?
3: Certainly when we're dealing with serious injuries related to physical abuse, the most likely abuser is the parent. They are around the child the most. The study I did didn't shed any light on that, on the specifics of who abuses, but we know from other studies that men are more likely to abuse than women related to these young infants. That includes fathers, stepfathers, and mothers' boyfriends. Mothers also can end up hurting their children, and sometimes babysitters can as well.
2: Of course, there's no rational excuse, but what are the factors that drive these parents to violence?
3: You're exactly right. There is no reasonable explanation related to what happens, but

0: injured. We know, though, that it can happen at any socioeconomic status, and it can happen to any parent. So I think it's important for parents to remember that if they are frustrated, if they are irritated with their baby, with their two-year-old, with their six-year-old, walk away. Don't hit, don't hurt, and certainly don't hurt in a serious way that can result in the child coming into the hospital.
1: Is there one type of injury that's most common?
0: In the children that we saw, the most common injury leading to a child being hospitalized was abusive head injury. So this is bleeding around the brain, in the brain, and it results in the child often becoming unconscious, needing respiratory support, and sometimes those children died. We also found in our study the second most common injury was children with fractures. Additionally, children might have abdominal injuries, that is the internal organs. They may have burns. They might have bruises. So those are the kind of injuries the children had.
1: What else can be done to reduce the rate of child abuse in the U.S.?
0: There are three strategies that are now in place in various communities around the country. One is home visiting, in which a new parent is asked whether they would like to participate in a home visiting program. These home visitors might be paraprofessionals who are trained, they might be nurses, and the paraprofessional nurse goes out on a weekly basis and provides advice on parenting. There's a parenting curriculum they use. They help with various stresses that the parents might be under and help both the mother and father be a more effective parent. And probably somewhere between 400,000 to 500,000 families are receiving those services in this country, in various communities around the country. Another effort is education. In North Carolina and Western Pennsylvania and in British Columbia, there are interventions going on where every mother and father of a newborn in the hospital is reminded that babies cry, it's common, it can be frustrating, and don't shake or hurt the baby. And those efforts are now being studied by investigators, pediatricians, and others to see if that education that's provided to mothers and fathers early on and then is repeated in the pediatric offices, maybe with community service announcements through the media, through billboards, can make a difference in these communities. And that's being studied and tracked over time. And finally, I just want to say one other thing. There are communities that have actually taken on the resolve of figuring out ways to be more helpful to parents, starting at birth with a newborn and extending into the early school years. What can the community do in a more positive way to be helpful? Making parenting groups available short time, reminding parents that there are resources that they can go to if they're in trouble, and making it part of the fabric of the community that people are there to support parents, as opposed to having parents feeling isolated, alone, frustrated, and ending up doing something that they regret.
1: In the course of your research, what did you find is the most common misconception about child abuse?
0: I would say the major misperception is to think that it cannot happen to you. People can get very frustrated, they can feel very stressed, and when they do, they can make a mistake. So I would think that all new parents should think about this possibility. The mother should talk to the father and say, you know, I've heard this guy Leventhal talk. I've went to a parenting program. I know it can occur. Please make sure when I'm away and you, dad, are taking care of the baby, that if you're feeling upset, worried, or frustrated, call me. Don't lash out at our baby. Same thing to say to grandparents, same thing to say to babysitters. So if the community understands this, we'll do better by our children.
1: Dr. John M. Leventhal, professor of pediatrics at Yale Medical School, thanks for joining us on InfoTrack.
0: Thank you.
1: And for InfoTrack, I'm Taryn McCall.
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5: If you or someone you love is getting close to retirement age or are already retired, you know that this turbulent economy can seriously shrink a retirement nest egg. If your golden age isn't looking quite so golden, our next guest has some answers for you. She's Erin Botsford, a leading financial planner and author of The Big Retirement Risk, Running Out of Money Before You Run Out of Time. Erin, I remember some years ago, somebody wrote a book called Die Broke, saying you should spend every dime before you leave the planet. But these days, people are running out of money before they're close to the end of their lifespan. Do you have any idea how many people are affected by this?
6: Probably all of them. I agree. If you could know the exact date that you were going to die, it would be so much fun because all of us would choose to die broke. Unfortunately, we don't know that date. And what most of us don't want to do is be a burden on society or our kids. So doing a little bit of planning would probably be the best way to avoid that.
5: Well, if you plan and the stock market crashes and burns, what do you do in that situation? Do all your plans go out the window?
6: No, I had been studying with certain economists since the early 90s, and this time in our economy was really quite predictable. It was the time that 77 million baby boomers would basically start going over the hill, and what would happen was that they would quit spending. And you know, it's spending that drives the economy, and when you have 77 million people who now turn into net savers, this time in our economy, in our history, it was bound to happen. So knowing that, I decided to create some strategies. And up until 2008, they were kind of a theory. After 2008, we saw that it really worked. Our clients actually did not have to change their lifestyle. So more people need to know about this. Things didn't have to turn out so badly for so many people. So I am really hoping that if people will learn an entirely new and different way to think about their money, and that won't happen to them the next time around. Because let me assure you, there will be more downtimes in the market. But that doesn't mean you're going to have to die broke.
5: Erin, is this something that people can put into effect on their own, or do they need a broker to do this?
6: No, I encourage everybody to learn as much as they can. You know, I came from, you know, a life of poverty. I grew up in poverty. I had a lot of misfortune happen to me early in my life. And by trusting others early in my life, they burned me. And so I'm of the mindset that, you know, to thine own self be true. You need to learn these things on your own. That doesn't mean that you don't go to another financial advisor, but it certainly puts you in a better position to question, why do you think your strategies are going to work better? I like to create informed decision makers because I don't really think people should trust their money to anybody but themselves alongside an advisor, for instance. There's nothing wrong with having an advisor, but don't blindly give your money to anybody.
5: We're talking with Erin Botsford, a financial advisor and author of The Big Retirement Risk, Running Out of Money Before You Run Out of Time. Erin, let's look under the hood, if we can, just a little bit at your plan here. It looks like one of the first steps is to plot out what your needs are going to be. I'm thinking many people don't even do that.
6: No, I don't think that they do. And, you know, in the old days when we were growing up, it's kind of like you could throw your money any place. Many years ago, CDs, certificates of deposit, were paying 10 or 12%. I remember when I started in the business, they were paying 21%. So you didn't have to be quite as smart or intentional, but now you have to be. There's just no other way. And so what we do is we build a house of security. Well, you think about a house and you think about the foundation. There are some basic needs, and you want to first attack what are your needs going to be in retirement. And sometimes we have people that say, I'm never going to retire. Like, for instance, me, I'm never going to retire. But there is a thing called financial independence, which buys you a little bit of freedom. So you first start off with the foundation, and those are your needs. Needs are your non-negotiable items. That's a place to live and what you're going to eat and maybe your health insurance. And so you want to make sure those cash flow items are created by investments. We call them lifestyle investments. And so we have characteristics. A lifestyle investment is something that you put your money in. It must produce an income either now or in the future. And that income must have one of these words associated with it. It must be safe, predictable, or guaranteed. And so basically you take the needs portion off the table and you identify how much is that going to be. Once that's done, now you can focus on investing in maybe a slightly more aggressive manner for your wants. And what are your wants? Well, it depends on who you are and your lifestyle. For some people, a manicure and pedicure is a want. Some people, it's a need. Just right. Depends on how much money you have. But certainly things like dining out, vacations, those are not needs. Those are wants.
5: What do you say to people who are getting up there in age? Maybe they're still working, but they haven't put aside the first nickel for retirement. Are they in big trouble at this point?
6: There's no time like the present. We can't turn back the past. I mean, you can't do that. So what do? Bury your head in the sand and do nothing about it? Of course not. My father, who died when I was 11, I remember he had one saying. He said, you know, the next 10 years are going to go by. The question is, what are you going to have to show for it? And I think that our society hasn't been as focused as it should have been about, guess what? 10 years from now, you are going to be 10 years older. And you need to start focusing on what is it that you want to have accomplished in those 10 years in a lot of different areas of your life. So I'm just trying to encourage people to get a little more intentional about how they spend their money, how they save, what they do with their time. My hero, my mentor, or I guess you would say, my husband and I sponsored a little couple from Nepal.
5: Mm-hmm.
6: And this little couple came over 7 years ago. They worked the night shift at Walmart, making $9.50 an hour. They sent $500 a month to Nepal to care for their two children because they had basically escaped a bad government. Mm-hmm. And in 2 years' time, they saved $8,000. So I always question when people say, oh, I can't save. Really? I really question that. They lived in a one-bedroom apartment. I mean, they're my heroes because maybe they didn't have internet when they started. Well, the really cool thing is they just put a down payment on a house, and they're living the American dream, and they became citizens 7 years later.
5: Oh, that's terrific.
6: So it's just a terrific story. And so when people say, well, I just can't save money, I just question that. No, you can't save money and eat out three times a week, but these people didn't eat out three times a week. That's really, truly the American dream, and it's given me great hope for people who actually want to put their nose to the grindstone and get ahead.
5: I know one of the words you used was guaranteed in terms of income or cash flow. What's the importance of insurance in this whole plan?
6: Well, it just depends on who you are. I mean, there's a lot of reasons to have insurance, and there's many different types of insurances. For instance, life insurance. I always encourage people, you know, if you bring a child into this world and you're responsible for their upbringing, then buy enough life insurance to get the child through college. I mean, my father died when I was 11. He left my mom with six kids and a $10,000 life insurance policy. Well, that clearly changed and altered forever the way I got to live my life.
5: Mm-hmm.
6: So, you know, insurance, I think, is important in its own time. Once you are financially independent and nobody's relying on you to support them, I think that the need for insurance falls off dramatically. But a different type of insurance might come up then. It'd be long-term care. I believe that most people should have long-term care insurance. Why? Because usually what ends up happening is one party in a couple will go down. They have a stroke or have Alzheimer's. And the whole family exhausts all of the money trying to take care of that one person. That person dies anyway. And the surviving spouse is left with nothing. So insurances have a place in people's lives for a time. And then they don't have. It's not a one solution for all people. But I believe that every financial instrument is just a tool. And I buy things when I need them, if they make sense. And I don't rule in or out anything. So many financial advisors have such biases. Everybody gets an annuity or nobody gets an annuity. And everybody gets life insurance or nobody does. And so they throw their biases into things. And I think that this does the end user, the consumer, I think it does them a disservice.
5: The book is The Big Retirement Risk, Running Out of Money Before You Run Out of Time. author Erin Botsford, and visit her website at thebigretirementrisk.com. Erin, thanks so much for joining us today on InfoTrack.
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5: 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Roy?
7: Thanks, Chris. We're joined by Erin Smith, Senior Research Specialist with the Pew Research Center's Internet and American Life Project. And he recently wrote a report that took a look at the ways that Americans are bargain hunting with their cell phones. And Erin, what did you find?
8: What we found is that about half of all cell phone owners use their phones in one way or another during the holiday shopping season, either to get a review on a product while they were in a store or to look up prices while they were in a store to make sure that they were getting a good deal.
7: What is the most popular thing that they're doing with phones?
8: The most common thing they're doing with their phones is phoning a friend. About a third of all cell owners said that they had called a friend for advice about a purchase that they were making over the holiday season. So apparently our friends are the first people we turn to when we're trying to decide whether to purchase something or not. Looking up prices online and looking up product reviews were about equally common. About a quarter of all cell owners did that. But friends and family are the first lifeline for people who are looking to decide whether or not they need to buy something or not.
7: Did you find that a lot of people end up leaving a store without buying once they check on something?
8: We did, actually. For people, that quarter of cell owners who had looked up a price on their phone on something they wanted to buy, we asked them what they did, what happened, what was the result of that. And we saw a pretty good mix of responses. About a third of them said, I didn't buy it at all. I decided better of it for whatever reason. A similar number said that they purchased the product at the store they were at. Either they were not able to find a better deal or it was so important that they buy it right that second that they purchased it there. And about 1 in 5 actually decided to purchase the product online. So left the store and went home and fired up the computer or even just purchased it directly from their cell phone. And a smaller number, about 1 in 10, said that they actually left the store and went to another store where they could find the same thing for a better price. So we saw a pretty good range of outcomes, but the two most common were either not purchasing at all or purchasing it at the store they were currently at.
7: I would think brick and mortar stores probably don't look at this trend too favorably.
8: You know, probably not. And I think in certain respects, it paints a pretty stark picture for the retailers out there in that it says people want the best possible thing at the lowest possible price. And in many instances, they're willing to delay gratification in order to reach both of those objectives. And obviously, those are, in a lot of cases, a bit opposed and are kind of a tough sell for the retailers of the world, for sure.
7: Erin, are you surprised at how rapidly this trend has taken off?
8: You know, I have actually learned to stop being surprised by anything people do with their cell phones. In the last probably year or two, no matter what it is that we ask, it always comes in higher than we expected. And I've grown to learn that larger than average is the new normal when you're asking about anything people do with their mobile phones these days.
7: Did you find that there's a particular age category or gender, perhaps, that is more likely to use a smartphone for bargain shopping?
8: With age, it's actually fairly widespread. So when we look at price comparison specifically, it's fairly common up to about age 50 or so. So it's not just young kids who are out there trying to save their beer money from college. It's people who are in their 30s and in their 40s who are trying to make their dollar count. We really don't see a drop-off in price matching behavior. First comes about age 50, and then it's quite uncommon for people over the age of about 65, which pertains largely to relatively low rate of smartphone adoption within that group. Although cell phoners of all ages are quite likely to rely on their friends and phone friends or family members from stores to get advice on things that they'd like to purchase. As far as price matching specifically, men are a bit more likely to do that than women are. We saw that urban and suburban residents were a bit more likely to do that than rural residents, but it was fairly widespread among a range of groups and actually among a range of income cohorts as well. People at both the high and low end of the income scale were equally likely to do that. So it seems like no matter who you are or how much money you make, everyone's out there looking for a deal.
7: There's one particular electronics retailer in the Midwest that will price match any online price that you find right there when you're in the store. Is that a type of policy that you think other stores may end up following?
8: This is such a new thing, and we've seen a lot of different approaches to this, ranging from some retailers who go out of their way to implement roadblocks to this type of behavior with proprietary barcodes and promoting store brands and so forth, to others who are more open about it. And I think there's a lot of different avenues for how to deal with this, and it will be interesting to see sort of how consumers respond as smartphones get more prevalent and as more people begin to take part in these types of activities.
7: Aaron Smith, Senior Research Specialist with the Pew Research Center's Internet and American Life Project. Thank you very much for joining us on InfoTrack.
8: Thanks for having me.
7: And for InfoTrack, I'm Roy Mackey.
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0: nor'easter in September. I'm Daria Albinger, Fox News. A powerful nor'easter is now barreling its way up the East Coast. More than 40 million people across 10 states face damaging winds, torrential rain, and beach erosion. Some coastal areas are already underwater. The Jersey Shore and the Outer Banks are already seeing big waves and erosion as conditions worsen toward New England. The storm is also disrupting travel, with hundreds of flights delayed or canceled. More than 50,000 customers across the Northeast are without power at this hour. And this system is going to take its own sweet time as it moves into New England. Forecasters say some places could get a month's worth of rain in a day. Fox Weather's Katie Byrne is in Ocean City, New Jersey.
1: After days of north and northeast winds, basically that water has been piling up into the back bays, making it harder for each tide to fully drain. So we've had multiple high tide cycles over the last few days, and now that we're getting into the worst of the storm, we still have multiple high tide cycles to go and a lot more water to deal with actually an increased threat for the coast of New Jersey. Now we're expecting the entire coast, essentially, to experience major flooding. The rain totals have also gotten higher. Heavier rain is expected in New Jersey as well. The governor has declared a state of emergency in 8 counties ahead of this, just to make sure that those resources should be available should they be needed.
0: There are states of emergencies in effect at this hour in New York City, as well as 8 counties in New York State and 8 counties in New Jersey. The weather has canceled a lot of events here in the city today, including the big Global Citizen Festival. That cancellation came less than 24 hours before the festival was to begin today on the Great Lawn of Central Park. Organizers say the decision was made in consultation with New York City and NYC Parks because of the threat of dangerous weather. It's the first time in 14 years it's been canceled. 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
0: The Iran war was on the agenda during a state visit from China's President Xi. Here's Fox's Jared Heplin.
6: President Trump says he and Chinese President Xi Jinping did talk about the war in Iran during the 3-day state visits, along with the economy, trade, and AI.
7: America is very happy about this visit, and I'm sure China is very happy also. Great things for both countries. And it's been just very, very productive.
6: China is a top buyer of Iranian oil and has been accused of providing satellite imagery to the IRGC. Presidents Trump and Xi will see each other at least twice more this year at a November summit in China and the G20 in Miami in December. At the White House, Jared Halpern, Fox News.
0: One of the nation's largest Muslim communities is at the center of a federal discrimination lawsuit. It accuses Dearborn, Michigan, of creating a hostile environment to certain religions.
8: The suit is being brought by the Federalist senior legal correspondent Margot Cleveland and names the city of Dearborn and the mayor, Abdullah Hamoud, as defendants and claims that by spending public resources, recognizing only the holidays of the majority Muslim population, they are discriminating and making Christians and Jews feel like they don't belong. Part of the filing reads, quote, "For too long, the city of Dearborn has been a hostile place for Christians and Jews. Defendant Hamoud has taken this hostility to the next level, openly conveying the message that Christians and Jews are not welcome in the city and are indeed second-class citizens."
0: Fox's Janley Painter. OpenAI is investigating cases of its AI agents going beyond their assigned tasks on U.S. government websites. Outside researchers say some tried unsuccessfully to access Education Department data. OpenAI also confirming that its agents improperly posted 53 user-uploaded images to third-party sites. Most have since been removed. I'm Daria Albinger. This is Fox News.
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10: 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For today, mostly sunny with a high of 75. Tonight, mostly cloudy with a low of 49. For tomorrow, partly sunny with a high of 77. 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
1: Welcome, America. This is Home Talk USA right here on the King's Broadcasting Network. I want to welcome all of you to the very best of home improvement information and education. I also want to thank all of you last week that tuned in as we celebrate our 1200th episode. We had a great time, and we've had some of our old sponsors and radio stations. It was just a great time. And now we are the longest running independent home improvement show, syndicated show in America. So I want to thank all of you. And I want to put two shout outs to two radio stations that played a big part in our success in the early days. As a matter of fact, it is our sister station, WGCH 1490 AM in Greenwich, Connecticut. We want to thank them. They've been there from the beginning. And my first radio affiliate, KMLB 540 AM 105.7 FM in Monroe, Louisiana, Mr. Bob Holliday's group down there. These were my first two radio affiliates over 30 years ago. So I want to thank all of you. And hey, I don't know how long I'm going to go, but as long as you're going to have me sit here each week and get all these great experts on to help you with your home improvement projects, we're going to air and keep doing the show. So I want to thank all of you again. Y'all all have a very special part in my life. John Iannuzzi, Matt, all in groups. It's a very special 1,200 episodes. And matter of fact, at the top of the hour, me and Rita, we're going to be talk about how you're going to get past 30 years and create a media empire to go ahead and last this long with all the changes. But let's start our show. We got a great topic. We're going to talk about the mosquitoes. It's that time of year. It's just each year it seems like it's getting out of control. West Nile mosquitoes. So we're going to talk to our friend. He's a friend of the show, Mr. Bill Stengel with Summit Chemical. We're going to talk. He's going to be here for the whole hour, so we're not going to rush him. We want him to cover what can we do to prevent or help us with our mosquito problems. He is from Summit Chemical. Mr. Bill, how you doing, my buddy?
2: Hello, Michael. How are you? And congratulations on that hallmark of meeting 1200. All of those. That's amazing.
1: 1,200 episodes. I woke that's up amazing. One day, about a year ago, and I never counted them, and one day we were upgrading the website and we were downloading, and I said, we're about like 1,140 episodes, and my producers did some research, and then all of a sudden, when we started, 30 years ago, there was about 12 syndicated home improvement shows across the country, there's only three of us left. So, and they're owned by the big boys, so they're not going anywhere. They're losing millions a year. Yeah. But this little independent guy in South Louisiana, the Cajun Contractor, independent show, they call us the little P ant, and we're still here.
2: TD.
1: And we're still here. So, but Bill, thank you. And you're part of it.
2: I have to finish this first.
1: Yeah. And you're part of it. And it's just so great that 1200 episodes, but hey, you heard my monologue. You know, it's that time of year. We talked about this and it seems like, you know, this mosquitoes is just, I mean, they're prehistoric and they keep inventing themselves. But I want to talk about the mosquito dunks for mosquito larva control. And that's going to be the key, the larva control. And I do have a question for you. I mean, even now people are being bitten by mosquitoes as we're talking. I mean, what can the average person do to reduce this problem?
2: Well, Michael, mosquitoes breed in standing water. If you don't have standing water, chances are you're not going to have mosquitoes unless they're coming from your neighbors. So it's important for you and your neighbors to inspect their property for any standing water and eliminate it. So people go, oh, I don't have any standing water. What are you talking about? I don't have a pond or anything like that. But, you know, a lot of common areas where people don't even think water could be standing are clogged gutters, tire swings, wheelbarrows out in the yard, toys, storm drains, culverts, any place water sits for more than a few days, you got to either get rid of it or you treat it.
1: So, Brittany, go around your house, look for standing water. It could be, like you said, it could be these little water statues. It could be, a bucket or just something where water is, because it doesn't take a lot of water for the mosquitoes to, to hatch or multiply or whatever, how you want to call it. But a biggest mistake, I think, would be standing water with them clogged gutters cause a lot of the problems too, right?
2: Yeah, absolutely.
1: Yeah.
2: Yep. Well, so, get up there and check those gutters regularly because it only takes, like Michael just said, it's not much water. It can be a thimble full of water. So you got one leaf up there that's clogging the gutter and all of a sudden you have a mosquito condominium.
1: And it's not limited to subtropical weather. I mean, this is all over. It doesn't matter what part of, the tropical or regular weather you're at or area. It's not bounded by area is what I'm saying, right?
2: Mosquitoes are in all 50 states.
1: Yeah. Yeah. What about those adult biting mosquitoes, man? They're really getting out of control.
2: Oh, yeah. Those adults, you want to be able to treat with a good adult mosquito spray. So we have one, a mosquito and gnat barrier spray. And a lot of people, they make the mistake if they just go out and try to hose everything down with the spray. But you got to think like a mosquito. Where's a mosquito going to be? Mosquitoes don't like to be in sunny areas. They like to be in cool, shaded areas. So spray your carport, your deck, doorways, windows, trees, shrubs, anywhere a mosquito might land. Typically, they're not going to land in the grass. But anywhere else, any vertical surface, a fence post, a deck post, they're going to land there eventually just to rest. And if you can treat those areas, then when they land there, it's going to kill them when they land, and it's going to continue killing them for up to 4 weeks.
1: Wow, 4 weeks. Okay. Now, I don't know, 2 or 3 months ago, we were talking about this Green Armor insect repellent for clothing and gear. Because let's face it, I mean, and we both can agree, and I know my audience is going to agree because they're the one getting bitten. I mean, this has been a terrible year for biting insects and the diseases they are transmitting now. I mean, they're coming up with diseases. I mean, I guess what I'm asking is what do you recommend to help fight these bites, especially for hunters out in the, in the campers and the hikers, where a lot of forestry area, because this is the time of year where people are hiking,
2: Oh, absolutely. And, my wife and I are avid hikers. And when we go out, we're in areas that there are a lot of ticks. I mean, there's mosquitoes, but ticks is our biggest fear, especially with some of the diseases that they have. There's a disease that one of the ticks carries now, Michael, that makes you permanently allergic to red meat.
1: Wow.
2: So that is not a fun one to have. And I know people that have it. two things you want to do. You want to prepare yourself when going out to those areas. One, you want to find an EPA registered repellent for your skin. DEET is the one that most people are familiar with. But there's a couple of other ingredients that you can use. Any exposed skin, you want to treat with that.
1: Hold that thought right there. I apologize. We've got to take a short break. I'm going to finish the conversation. And I want to talk about specific application instructions. You know, we want to talk about this because this is important. All right, we're going to take a short break right here on Home Talk USA on the Kings Broadcasting Network. Don't forget, top of the hour, Invent America, the Inventor Lady herself, Miss Rita Crompton. Yahee! Y'all come back now, you hear?
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0: 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You can check out all our partners page sitting right there. And also you can check the Invent America show, that website. All our sponsors are listed on that website also. All right, we're talking to one of our experts that have to do with mosquitoes and tick, outdoor insects. His name is Bill Stengel. He's with Summit Chemical. And we're talking about tips on controlling mosquito larval control. But before the break, though, we were talking, right, Bill, about the Green Armor insect repellent clothing and gear. And we were talking about, before you go into the woods, consumers should spray their exposed skin, like you said, exposed skin with an EPA-listed skin repellent. And we were talking about that. But my other question, what specific application instructions, say, must a consumer follow to ensure that Green Armor works safely and effectively?
1: So, Michael, yeah, I think we left off. I was telling people that they should spray their exposed skin with a repellent that is EPA listed. That's important because there's 100 different repellents out there, but most of them, they don't have to prove that they work. And they'll say, yes, repels ticks, mosquitoes, but it may only repel for 30 minutes. So you want something that's going to last all day. So any of the ones that say DEET, or picaridin or oil of lemon eucalyptus, you spray those on your skin, they'll last 8 hours.
0: Wow.
1: But then the other thing you want to do is make sure you spray your clothing because, yeah, the bugs will get on your exposed skin, but your ticks will crawl up your clothing. The mosquitoes will bite through your clothing. So if you treat your clothing with Green Armor insect repellent with permethrin, it will kill and repel ticks, mosquitoes, chiggers, and mites as soon as they land, and wow. It will stay in your clothing for up to 6 weeks.
0: Well, I was doing my research on this, and what I've seen, and I was reading this, and correct me if I'm wrong, but you can actually use this on your dogs. Am I reading this right?
1: Absolutely. We recently got that approved for use on dogs. Hunters love that because they're now they're treating their clothes. They're not worried about getting ticks, but they can treat their dog the same way, and it's going to stay in the fur of the dog for up to 3 or 4 weeks.
0: So this is this Green Armor is just an insect repellent aerosol.
1: It's a pump spray.
0: Okay.
1: A pump spray comes in a quart size. Each quart will treat up to seven different groups of clothing. So that's shirts, pants, socks, shoes.
0: I hate to say that we fact check our guests, when they say something, but my producers, when you made that statement, and I'm kind of blown away right now. About the ticks, there's certain ticks that actually, like you said, can make you immune to red meat. That is, man, that's horror. And now they're trying to do a lot of research on this because now, as more people getting infected, we could have a little, I don't want to scare people with a pandemic. That's a big word. But still, this is something we got to be aware of now, and I'm glad you brought that up,
1: Well, Michael, the one that's best known is Lyme disease. And they estimate there's at least 500,000 people that have been infected by Lyme disease. But there's a bunch of other tick diseases that maybe aren't as well known, and they're in different areas of the country. You have Rocky Mountain spotted fever, but the one that that worries me the most is the alpha gal, which is the one that makes you allergic to red meat. So that means, yeah, no more bacon, no more brisket, no more burgers. And it's a, you know, people go, well, it's just an allergy. No, it's an allergy that can actually kill. So,
2: Yeah. You know, I remember 10, 12, I think about 15 years ago, I'm going to go back to mosquitoes when the West Nile, hit, you know, down in my area, the subtropical, two or three deaths. It was a concern. But now we're going into another, another phase, another, area now that's another phase. And I mean, I hate to say it, but I could see now why these prehistoric insects, and I'm not going to call them prehistoric, has last all these years, because they keep inventing themselves. You know what I mean?
1: They do. They absolutely do.
2: Now, and I'm going to bring this up. It really doesn't have anything to do with what we're talking about, but it does have something to do with what we're talking about. But it happened this morning. I was people know I'm a five-star chef. Also, I have a big catering company. I'm not just a construction. I'm one of the top chefs. Believe it or not, I'm one of the top chefs of New Orleans. But the point is, I was coming back from a gig over the weekend, and I was hungry, and I stopped off and got some Popeye's chicken. I was actually eating the leg, and somehow I forgot that after I ate it, it fell out my hand and went to the floorboard of my truck. Okay, I parked my van, blah, forgot about it. So my staff this morning was cleaning the van, and you would not believe this. We had an ant pile to the right, ant pile to the left on two sides of the driveway, got a marching line straight to my van, up the tire, through the door, and they were feasting on this chicken bone. So the point I'm making here, up high, 2.5 feet off the ground, in a van, a bone, and these ants found the chicken bone. So the point I'm trying to make is, I'm not a scientist or something, but man, that amazed the hell out of me. I hate to tell you, Bill. So we're talking about this too, and I want to finish this conversation because these things are inventing themselves. All right, we're running over time right now. We're talking to Bill Stengel right here, Summit Chemical. We're going to take a short break. This is Home Talk USA. I'll be right back. Yay!
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17: 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For today, mostly sunny with a high of 75. Tonight, mostly cloudy with a low of 49. For tomorrow, partly sunny with a high of 77. 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

0: USA, right here on the Kings Broadcasting Network. 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Don't forget, the top of the hour, we're going to have the Invent America show with the inventor lady herself, Rita Crompton, with me, co-hosting the show. And then on the third hour, the Made in America show with me and Rita also. So stay tuned. We're here 3 hours live each week, every week, here on the Kings Broadcasting Network. But if you're just joining us right now, we're talking to Bill Stengel. Bill is with Summit Chemical. We're talking about how to control mosquitoes, ticks. We're also talking about this green armor insect repellent and clothing. We're just having a great time to try to get that education and information. And Bill, before the break, I was rambling off about this story about these ants. You know what I mean? And that's the point of my conversation is that, you know, even though these insects are prehistoric, they have lasted all these years by readapting to the environment. You know what I mean? And us as humans, you know,
1: 100%.
0: Yeah.
1: So Michael, a couple of years ago, my wife and I went to Mexico, and we went through one of those tours through the jungle.
0: Oh, Lord, yeah.
1: And we did bring green armor with us, and we treated our clothing, and we were the only ones on the excursion that were not eaten up.
0: Yeah, see? Yeah, because, man, I tell you what, you probably could have, you know, brought 4 or 5 cans and probably got $100 a can for it, you know what I mean?
1: Yeah.
0: You know?
1: Absolutely.
0: Yeah, man, like, hey, I can save that, you know. But, hey, I understand that Summit has some professional products. I want to talk about that might interest our listeners. Can we talk about some of these professional products?
1: Yeah, we have one that we do a really nice job with. It's called Ultra Permicide. It's an indoor insecticide. And the professionals that use it like it because it really handles cockroaches. It kills them on contact, keeps killing them for up to 4 months. And unlike most store-bought insecticides that are water-based, Ultra Permicide is an oil-based insecticide, so it really lasts a long time.
0: So it's oil-based, then?
1: It is oil-based. So yeah, you have to be careful where you use it. You want to use it on hard surfaces. You don't want to spray your furniture or carpet with it. But
0: yeah,
1: you use it in the kitchen, the bathroom, around the sinks, around the toilet. You know, those areas where cockroaches come in, it does a fabulous job. And it does ticks and fleas and beetles and weevils and all these other indoor insects that people hate.
0: Okay, so that's my next question. What does it kill besides cockroaches? All these other insects, right?
1: Oh, yeah. Even scorpions. You know, you probably get calls.
0: Oh, yeah.
1: Hey,
0: oh, yeah. Oh, yeah.
1: Scorpions. How do I take care of them?
0: Yep. Wow. So, basically, fleas, ticks, ants, beetles, weevils, mites, centipedes, spiders, scorpions, much more, right?
1: Hmm. Oh, yeah.
0: Yeah. Now, that sounds like a really good product. I mean, where do you have it? Do you have distributors? Do you have to get it on your website?
1: The best way for your listeners to get it right now is on our website, because, frankly, this is a professional product. We We don't go out and try to sell it in retail stores.
0: Yeah.
1: But we know there's a lot of homeowners that are dissatisfied with what they can get when they go down to the store, they go to the grocery store and try something. They go, this doesn't work. So yeah, buy it on our website. We'll get it to you free shipping. So it's worth it.
0: Well, I want to go back to what you said something a little earlier. Let's face it. You know, when you go down to your local box store and the pesticide aisles, I mean, there's aisles depending on the size of the store. What's more confusing is, like you said, the amount of products that are available. And that's the problem, because you assume as a consumer that these products have work. Because they're on a shelf.
1: Sure.
0: So you have-

0: educated, and they, you know, yeah, I know a lot of them are going to take offense to that, but I've been doing this too long that some of these, a lot of these products need to just come right off the shelf. So that's what I'm saying. You have mentioned that. Do your due diligence and check out these labels, right, Bill?
1: Yeah, and you know, as a consumer, you don't. A lot of people are going, well, EPA, that's just government. I mean, what are they in it for? Well, you know, as an insecticide manufacturer, we have to prove to them that it works. So we have to have field testing done, and that's the only way you can get an EPA approval, an EPA registration. It has to be relatively safe for humans, but it has to work for what you claim it works for. But there's a lot of products out there that they allow exemptions. They're not EPA approved. They're EPA exempt, which basically means that we're just saying it'll work.
0: Yeah.
1: But, you know, you can kill insects with water if you give them enough water.
0: To drown them. Yeah.
1: But that's not necessarily what people want. They want something that's going to be effective and work well and is relatively safe to use. And there's a lot of products out there that are organic, exempt from EPA, and it sounds like a great idea, but unfortunately they just don't work, or they only work for a short period of time, or they only repel for 30 minutes. So yeah, like you just said, you got to do your due diligence, and you know, you can look on Consumer Reports and you can look on other ratings places to find out the ones that really, really work.
0: Yeah, and it's not fair to you guys that's playing by the rules and spending the money for testing, you know, because it's you know. But you have to have a serious R&D department, you know, and that's the key. And I need to tell my audience that Summit Chemical has a first-class R&D, constantly researching, constantly developing, testing, and that's – and there's a cost for that, you know, not just
1: no question.
0: Yeah. Not just, you know, not just, you know, producing by manufacturer and canning it and shipping out to sell. It's a lot more than that. And that's what you're basically saying, huh, Bill? Is that's what's that's being done, you know, or spinoffs, which could be horrible. All these spinoffs. You know what I mean, Bill?
1: Yes.
0: Yeah. But Bill, we only got about a minute and a half left in this segment, but don't go nowhere because I want to keep you for the last segment. And shortly we're going to have the inventor lady herself, Rita Crompton, is going to join us just shortly and tell us what's going on at the top of the hour. So stay tuned right here. This is the Cajun Contractor, Michael King. This is Home Talk USA right here on the King's Broadcasting Network. Don't forget, top of the hour, Invent America. As America invents, and on the third hour, Made in America, right here, again, on the King's Broadcasting Network. I'm the Cajun Contractor, Michael King, the originator. Not the duplicator, please don't accept no substitution. Man, I was green before green was even cool. I'm the Cajun man. I'll be right back. Y'all come back now, you hear?

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0: 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I want to welcome all of you. We're talking to Mr. Bill Stengel with Summit Chemical. We're talking about mosquito and tick control. We're talking about different products, the mosquito dunks, green armor, insect repellent clothing. And then we're going to talk about this permicide, this pea concentrate. Before we get back to Bill, we're going to welcome right now the co-host of the show and ventilating herself, Miss Rita Crompton. Miss Rita, how you doing?
1: I'm fine. How are all you guys?
0: Well, I also want to thank you for finally getting the website up in on your end. Man, that looks nice. And matter of fact, we have Bill's company on there on your website, on the Vet America website. So tell your husband he did a great job on that, you know?
1: I will let him know that that you appreciate it. And whenever you got something you want us to add, you just let us know.
0: Well, tell us a little bit about the top of the hour, what's going to go on at the top of the hour in Vet America.
1: All right. We have got a really cool inventor on, Alan Amron. All right. He invented Post-it-Note. How many of us have ever used one? Oh, yeah. Everybody in the world has used Post-it-Note. So he is going to be my guest. He's going to tell us his story, how he worked with 3M. That's interesting in and of itself. So that's what
0: we're doing. All right. Well, we're going to have that at the top of the hour. Don't go nowhere, Rita. So we're gonna join you at the Invent America Show as we transition from Home Talk USA. But we're with Bill Stengel right now with Summit Chemical. And as a matter of fact, Bill, you might say also say hello to Rita because she's also the one that does your live read-ins. So you got her right here. So
2: Rita.
0: Yeah.
1: So nice to meet you. You know, I do your read-ins. It's always nice to put a face with the product.
2: Well, thank you for that.
0: All right. Well, Bill, let's talk about this permicide pea concentrate before we have to leave for the segment, okay?
2: Oh, absolutely. So it's a great general purpose insecticide concentrate. So it's a product that gets mixed with water, and we sell an awful lot of it to institutional settings, you know, restaurants and schools and food and feed processing facilities, hotels, kennels. I mean, it's a well-known, well-used product in the professional trade.
0: All right. Now, is this a good product for indoor and outdoor use also?
2: It is. It's broad spectrum insecticide, so it'll control flies and mosquitoes and gnats and roaches, ants, ticks, bed bugs, and many, many more. And you can use it indoors as a surface space spray or outdoors to kill a lot of destructive pests out there, and each bottle will make up to 5 gallons of spray.
0: Well, I need to tell my audience that when we usually talk about mosquito dunks for mosquito larva control, we always follow it with the mosquito bits for fungus and gnat control. So we can't forget about mosquito bits. So I guess my question to you is, why do homeowners suddenly experience a surge of that small fruit fly like pest indoors, say during the autumn season? Because it looks like autumn season, these fruit like pests really explode. You know what I mean?
2: You know, Michael, my wife asked me the same thing a year or so ago. She's bringing in her house plants because it's starting to get cooler outside. And she goes, why are all these little gnats around? And I said, well, those are fungus gnats, and they're hidden in the plants. And the fungus gnats lay eggs in the soil, and then they hatch and create more fungus gnats. So she, you know, she wanted to know, how in the world do I get rid of them? So I said, well, you're in luck.
0: Yeah.
2: Because mosquito bits, which we use for mosquito control, also eliminates fungus gnats in the soil. It's, you mix it with water, you water your plants, and it only kills the little larval worm that's in the soil, but that breaks the life cycle so that the ones that are flying around, you'll stop seeing them after a couple of weeks.
0: Now, how do mosquito bits, let me understand this, really eliminate, say, a house plant gnat infestation. And what is the expected timeline of this?
2: So mosquitoes and fungus gnats are actually in the same family. It's the insect class Diptera, and the bacteria in mosquito bits is lethal to the larva of that insect class. So it'll kill fungus gnat larva, mosquito larva, black fly larva, and a few others. So once it's down in the soil and they ingest it, it's lethal to them.
0: But Bill, I guess I want to know, what safety assurances can you give, say, an indoor gardener who is worried about that chemical exposure that you're talking about?
2: Well, mosquito bits are chemical free, Michael. There is no chemical in them. It's a bacterial.
0: All natural.
2: It's a naturally occurring bacterial spore that's lethal to fungus gnat larvae, but harmless to people, plants, and pets.
0: Well, Bill, we have to run. I'm so sorry. We're just out of time. Thank you again, Bill Stengel, Summit Chemical. Give us that website right quick. How can we reach you?
2: It's summitchemical.com. Real easy.
0: Say it one more time.
2: Summitchemical.com.
0: All right. We're going to have to, Bill, thank you. We got to run. Okay. Stay tuned right here to Home Talk USA as we switch over to the Invent America show right here on the Kings Broadcasting Network. Y'all stay tuned now. You hear?
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15: 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For today, mostly sunny with a high of 75. Tonight, mostly cloudy with a low of 49. For tomorrow, partly sunny with a high of 77. 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

Getting it said for Southern Indiana. 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

0: It's a big storm. I'm Paul Stevens, Fox News. Big, powerful nor'easter battering the northeastern U.S. today, prompting emergencies in parts of New York and New Jersey.
1: Forecasters are actually upgrading the flood threat for New Jersey. They now say this will be the worst flooding some Jersey Shore towns have seen since Sandy, which is a big deal. We saw some devastating flooding with that storm. These storms are different. That one was tropical. This one is not, but they have some similarities, both hitting during high tides and both during full moons, which notoriously creates higher than normal tides. We have businesses, homes, roads here in Ocean City, just beyond the dunes here, and this water was getting the closest it has been. We still have a few more high tide cycles to watch out for, too, and we're already seeing some flooding over on the bay side here in Ocean City. Just driving in, I was noticing that because we've had days of north and northeast winds, it's pushing and piling water up into the back bays, and with each high tide, it's making it harder for it to fully drain.
0: Fox Weather's Katie Byrne in Ocean City, New Jersey. The storm threatening 2 days of power outages and coastal flooding in spots. President Trump rejecting Iran's proposed 7-day roadmap toward ending the war in the Middle East. Fox's Madeline Rivera explains.
2: The U.S. and Iran are still negotiating through mediators, though. They engage in talks on the sidelines of the United Nations General Assembly this week. Citing people familiar with the matter, the Wall Street Journal says Iran broached the idea of a 7-day pause in fighting in exchange for lifting the U.S. blockade in the Strait of Hormuz. But President Trump reportedly does not want to lift the embargo as the U.S. tries to squeeze Iran's economy. The leadership in Iran is fractured, and there are hardliners in the regime like the IRGC who have resisted U.S. negotiations. Iran's President Masoud Pezeshkian, meantime, says Iran will keep defending itself.
0: And the White House says the ongoing talks with Iran war mediators are constructive. 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
0: It's now Russia's turn to address the UN General Assembly, but President Vladimir Putin will not be the one doing it.
15: Foreign Minister Sergei Lavrov will provide the Russian perspective on world affairs at the United Nations today. President Vladimir Putin last attended the gathering in New York back in 2015. Lavrov's expected to report on what the Kremlin calls the special military operation in Ukraine. Last year, he claimed Russia was open to negotiations and criticized NATO and the West for prolonging the war. We will look out for any reference to President Trump's call for a partial ceasefire on strikes against energy facilities, something Ukraine says it's willing to agree to. Jonathan Savage, Fox News.
0: A suspected ATM thief ditches cash out of his window during a police chase.
16: Police in Pearland, Texas say a suspected ATM thief was captured on video tossing cash out the window of his SUV during a police pursuit. Police responded to a bank after a report of a man withdrawing cash using several ATM cards. The pursuit ended with police arresting Leon Stephen Jr. of Florida. He's charged with evading arrest and tampering with evidence. His passenger, Tavares Givens, is charged with failure to identify. Police later collected more than $6,000 tossed from the vehicle during that pursuit. An investigation continues. Police say both men are held in the Brazoria County Jail and may face fraud-related charges. Deborah Valentine, Fox News.
0: And comedian Carrot Top back home with his family after spending more than a week in a hospital. The 61-year-old rushed to a Las Vegas hospital in critical shape last week after a suspected prescription drug overdose at his home. TMZ is told he is now doing much better, and while he has been released from that hospital care, he will continue to recover at home, and he will be, according to TMZ, surrounded by family. I'm Paul Stevens. This is Fox News.
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17: For today, mostly sunny with a high of 75. Tonight, mostly cloudy with a low of 49. For tomorrow, partly sunny with a high of 77. 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
1: 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We want to welcome all of our Home Talk USA audience as we transition to the Invent America Show. Also, don't forget, the top of the third hour, the next hour, we're going to have the Made in America Show right here on the Kings Broadcasting Network. One big show, three popular topics. We're the only one right here that actually does this. And now I'd like to welcome to the show the inventor lady herself, Miss Rita Crompton. Miss Rita, hello.
2: Hello there. How are you?
1: All right. We made it another week. And what's the big buzz in the radio industry? As you know, last week we celebrate our 1,200 episode on the air, 30 years, bringing all these great topics we would want to talk about not basically what it takes to produce, to survive all these years with all the changes in technology, you remember the early days, it was just a podcast line, you know, and it went from podcasts to vector units to, you know, now, you know, we're doing it on the internet now. You know, we don't need all this big equipment. So it's been a challenge. But I think the biggest challenge is the topics themselves. Wouldn't you agree, Rita?
2: I would. But when you really think about radio, I mean, it was the original entertainment decades ago. You know, before TV, there was radio. And that's how you got all your news, was radio. And look, we're still here. Isn't that awesome? Yeah. That's a miracle in and of itself. And we've lived through all the changes. And now when you tell somebody, it's like, no, we're on the radio. Good old-fashioned terrestrial radio. We're there. It's like their eyes light up. It's like, oh, my God, I can't believe it. So, yeah, it is. It's awesome. It's something to be proud of.
1: 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And that's what we also podcast because we do it at the same time. We stream, we podcast, we do on demand, off of the live terrestrial radio show. And people don't realize that there's only so many spots and so many shows that you can put on the air because radio time is not unlimited. It's limited of how much time you have. Radio is all about the clock. It's all about time. And you know, to keep entertaining people, because at the end of the day, it has to be entertaining. You have to give them good information, and they really got to trust what you're saying. And that's why I remember when we were first expanding this show, the biggest misconception about Home Talk USA, when we were new, is that, you know, that we were a pay-to-play network. And what I mean by pay-to-play, so my audience knows, that a sponsored network. And basically what that means is that the sponsor's paying for the whole hour, and that's pay-to-play. And the biggest, my competitor put out there is that we were charging our guests. And that limited us to how many networks we're going to take the show, because at the end of the day, Rita, we don't charge our people. And you can't grow because if you quit writing the check, then you're not going to have an audience. Do you understand? And also, I need to tell my audience for the first time, which is about, I don't know, what, 6 months ago, that our internet podcast audience now supersedes our radio audience. Because podcasts, you can catch it anytime. Radio is specific to that time you're on the air.
2: I'll get people that are calling me at some, you know, odd time of day. It's like, well, you know, how'd you find me? It's like, well, because I'm listening to you on your podcast right now. So, you know, yes, we're at a fortunate time where we can do, you know, old-fashioned radio, the old terrestrial radio. Yep. We also can stream on different channels around the world, and that we can then post everything on YouTube, which has become the largest radio station in the world.
1: Wow. Tell us about our guest now that we're going to have coming up.
2: Well, Alan has been around for a few decades. All right. He has got over 40 issued patents. So he is, you know, the inventor extreme. And it was funny because on one of his quotes, he said, my dad used to tell people that if Alan put his finger into a glass of water, it would turn to seltzer. And that's kind of the way that the guy is. But he has invented some products we've all used, we've all seen. I have some on my desk. And so it's, you know, it's a pleasure and an honor to be able to have him on so he can tell his story.
1: So because American Vince and his name is Alan Amron?
2: Amron. You know, I don't want to give away the fun, even though we did talk about, you know, what he did invent, but, you know, big in the toy industry, as far as some of his other inventions, certainly things that my kids had when they were growing up. So just, you know, a gentleman who's taken the knocks and lived to fight another day.
1: Well, in radio, that's called the hook. So you're about to give him the hook. You know what I mean? Yeah. But Rita, a lot going on. So Alan's going to be with you the rest of the segment, right? With us, right? He's going to talk about.
2: Wow. I mean, he's got so many products and he's got a really good story to tell. So we want to be able to give him the time to tell it. And, you know, it's just there are inventors that come up with a new idea that's their idea. You know, it's related a lot of times to where they work and what they do. Okay, so, you know, it makes life better in that working arena. But then there are inventors that are your serial inventors that are just one after another. Yeah. And that's the way Alan is. So it's like, you know, where's his inspiration? And, you know, how did he's licensed, sold, made products in so many different industries that, you know, he's a real inspiration to the kids out there, the young people that say, oh, I think I want to grow up and be an inventor.
1: Sometimes they're not limited to one current product that they're doing now. They might have 8 or 9 things going on. Like right now, I have 6 books I'm working on right now with 6 different topics going on, and I haven't finished one of them. So what I'm saying is I'm working on each as my brain is working on that particular book. It's the same thing with some of these guys. They might be working on, you know, 6, 7, 8 things at one time, but not specifically because they want to take their time and they want to be creative that they might be working on. So that also is an amazing thing themselves, you know?
2: Yeah. Absolutely. And I know, you know, for a lot of the new inventors out there, they've got questions. You know, Alan's been around doing this for a long time. But, you know, we get somebody out there that hears his story and they need some help. They don't know where to turn. Give me a call. Shoot me an email. I am on all of the channels for the internet. All you've got to do is go and look up America's Inventor Lady and shoot me your question because we're happy to point you in the right direction.
1: And a guy like Alan so valuable because he can take you from the thought stage to the written stage to the prototype stage to the, I don't know, the manufacturing stage. So he's been through all the stages, and the most important part, which I always leave out, you know, is the patent stage, you know. But I do that for a reason, not that because patent process is part of the whole gamut.
2: But oh, it is. And, you know, so many inventors, they'll say, well, you know, I did the patent myself. And it's like, no, no, that is the wrong answer. It's like, well, you know, I can't afford it. If you can't afford the patent, don't do this, because it's the cheapest part of the whole thing.
1: Yeah. Well, we're going to have to take a short break. This is the Invent America Show right here on the Kings Broadcasting Network. Don't forget the next hour, the Made in America Show. Stay tuned right here. We're going to have Mr. Alan Amaron will be our guest. So right here. Again, this is the Invent America Show on Invent America Radio, because America invents. I'm the Cajun Contractor. This is Rita Crompton. Well, Rita's right there. I'm not Rita. Y'all stay tuned. I'll be right back. You hear? Yay!
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0: That's right. This is the Van America Show for Van America. As American Vance, right here on the Kings Broadcasting Network. Rita, who's our sponsor for this segment?
1: 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And my guest for this segment is Alan Amron, and he invented one of those things that everybody says, oh, I wish I had done that. Alan, thanks for being with me today. I really appreciate it.
2: Thank you for having me, Rita. I appreciate it as well.
1: So just, you know, to fill in the blanks here, what part of the world are you in right now?
2: I'm in, everybody knows Estonia because they're very forward thinking in engineering, but I'm in one of the Lithuania, Latvia, and Estonia, the Baltics. I'm in Riga, which is Latvia.
1: Okay. I knew you weren't feet on the ground in the US right now. So thank you very much for being with us. And, you know, you invented Post-it Note. Now, that's not what you called it, but eventually that's what it ended up in. I think I've got five or six different sizes here in, you know, in my desk. So tell us a little bit about your story. You've got 41 patents that have issued. They are in a variety of different industries. You have been an inventor since you were a young kid.
2: Yes. My first invention that I made when I was a kid, 12 years old, I took a furring strip. I put a light bulb on the end. I put two batteries on the side to make it look like a chamber for bullets. I put a switch on the bottom and I pulled it. And this is 12 years old. So you pull a trigger and the light goes on. It makes it look like it. Anyway, that was my first. I called it an invention. But later on, when I got older, inventing is not something I pick, and I don't think people pick being an inventor. That's not something you grow up to be an inventor. What I did was my first invention was the sticky note, which I called press-on memo. The second thing I invented was a refrigeration alarm system for hospitals, blood banks, and supermarkets, and also for the places where they keep the body parts for people and stuff. They have to keep it monitored. So I invented an alarm for that. And then I did the first down laser for the NFL. I invented the handheld photo wallet for Nikon camera, originally invented it for Kodak just before they invented the digital camera. But Kodak didn't move fast enough. They pretty much wanted to keep film around. They didn't like that film was going to go away. So they sort of like stalled the digital camera. And my whole photo wallet was all based on the digital pictures that come from a digital camera. So Kodak moved very slow on it. So I moved it over to Nikon. Nikon camera released it when they released their digital camera. And it was called we called it the photo wallet. And so when Nikon came out with that, it was like the first time people were able to see digital pictures on a handheld device. Because up until that point, you had VCRs and motors and cams and moving parts and film. And then everything went to SCR and to digital. And I invented something that everybody thought was from outer space because they didn't have the digital camera yet. And I invented the photo wallet before the digital camera was even... I didn't even know the digital camera was coming. Kodak knew it and Nikon knew it, but I didn't. But when I brought my invention into them, they thought it was amazing. They licensed it right away. And so after the photo wallet, I did the water toys in the toy industry, the battery operated water gun, like you mentioned before, the first down laser for the NFL, which is to do a way of figuring out the line to gain rather than let just the referees do it or virtual as they have now doing it. And then
1: that was awesome. I remember watching football and thinking, holy cow, that is so much easier than the referees saying, I think it's over here. No, it's over here. No,
2: right. Wonderful. And they'd move the line up 3 inches back, 1 inch, a half an inch, and they just like put the ball down. So, and you're talking about millions and millions of dollars at stake at every every point of the game. So it's very important. So yeah, I have 40, 41 patents that were issued, and I've been doing this for a long time. I was born in Brooklyn, New York, in 1948. That sounds so long ago, and it was 77 years ago. And so I didn't pick inventing. It picked me, and I just happened to come up with stuff that nobody else ever thought of. That's all.
1: Did you ever have, you know, the regular type of day job, and inventing was a sideline until you became and think, no, I can make a living at this? Or were you just always a go for it inventor?
2: Well, my life business, I invented. It was Rasco temperature alarm system. It was for hospitals, blood banks, and supermarkets. And what happened when I invented that, my father says, you know what? Inventing is really cool, but you really need to have a business. So he set me up in that business when I was young. I was 24, 25 years old. He set me up in that business. And my whole life, right up until I retired, that business paid my salary. You know, when you're an inventor, you really need to have a day job. Even if you invent several items, you still need a day job.
1: Well, when we come back, I want to back up a little bit, and I want to talk more about, you know, how you'd have it, develop it, and then you would go ahead and license it. You said the word that kind of triggered my imagination there. And so you think about that while we, you know, take off and go and pay some bills. So everybody out there, we will be right back with Alan and talk more about, you know, we're going to get to that post-it note story, but we've got some other questions for him as he is telling us his story. And so stick with us, everybody. We will be back. If you are an inventor out there and you've got some questions, please get in touch. Ask me the first steps. Ask me the next steps. If you need a different service provider, you know what? They don't work for me. I just know the good ones and I know the really bad ones. So sometimes just having a heads up is what you really need. So stick with us. We'll be right back after we go and pay some bills, and we'll talk more about the man who invented Post-it Note. We'll be right back.
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For today, mostly sunny with a high of 75. Tonight, mostly cloudy with a low of 49. For tomorrow, partly sunny with a high of 77. 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

0: 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And if you need a direct line to them, they are listed on our website. My guest for this segment is Alan Amron. Alan, you know, you mentioned the word there that you licensed something. Why did you opt to license rather than making it and selling it yourself?
1: Oh, there's a million reasons. Number one is insurance. You have to have, when you're manufacturing a product or you're building it yourself, you have to have inventory, you have to have overhead, you have to have, there's just so many things that you have to have that licensing makes it like a slam dunk. When I first started my business that I invented the product, my father invested money in it, and I had to do all those things. I had to have insurance. I had to get inventory. I had to build product. I had to buy things I had to bill people. I had to collect from people. It was just never ending, but it gave me the education I needed to know as an inventor that you're better off licensing than doing it yourself.
0: You know, I appreciate that because I talk to so many inventors that just kind of limp along and they've got this idea that, you know, that the amount of royalty they'll be paid, they could make more themselves. It's like, have you gone to the bank yet and actually made it a deposit or are you constantly withdrawing? Well, no, we haven't. We're only making, you know, a couple of cents per unit. It's like, do you not see a problem with that? And, you know, if you are infringed on, or someone, you know, there's an issue with the product liability. Oh, yeah, and you actually wanted to do some marketing. And that's got to come out of your pocket as well. Sometimes they just don't realize. And yeah. You're fortunate. You learned early on the heavy lift.
1: Absolutely. And if you license it to somebody, they do all the investment. They do all the manufacturing. They do all the artwork and the marketing and the inventory and everything they're supposed to do. If you have to do that yourself, plus you don't even know if the item's going to sell. I mean, as good as the item is, you think it is, you don't know if it's going to sell. If somebody licenses it, they take that chance. You take no chance, they take all the chance. Of course, they're going to make more money than, you know what? It's interesting. With my battery operated water gun, I made more money than the toy company. Because not only did I get paid from one toy company, I had seven toy companies paying me a royalty on my battery-operated water gun. And each company themselves made money, but I made seven times that kind of money. And so licensing is definitely the way to go. Of course, it's hard to get a license. Nobody's just going to give you a license. You have to find somebody that really likes the product and understands it.
0: Oh, absolutely. And you're spot on because as a licensing agent in my day job, I don't do just radio, but in my day job, I act as a licensing agent and I don't get paid until the inventor gets paid. Okay. Right. Well, you know, it doesn't really get better than that. And it's like when I explain to them the multiple of five, well, you know, I'm going to charge this much. It's like, you can't charge more than the consumer is willing to pay for it.
1: Right.
0: But it's not until you start manufacturing 20,000 at a time that you actually get price points that make sense. But most inventors want to do 2,000 at a time. Well, now, you know, the price points are too high and they don't understand the actual math that goes into pricing, selling, and then maybe to the bank if they're lucky.
1: Okay. So to give you a guide for that, I have a couple of patents that do make those kind of numbers. And what I'm talking about is I invented something called changing barcode, which is called SafeTix with Ticketmaster and Live Nation, where every ticket everybody buys today in the entire world has a changing barcode on it. So nobody could do a click screenshot and get into an event. I invented that in 2011. In 2011, everybody, including Mark Cuban, I went to Mark Cuban, I went to the NFL. My partner at the time was the famous Pat Summerall, who was the announcer on Fox Sports. He said to me, let's go to the NFL. We went to the NFL. Let's go to the NBA. We went to the NBA. All of them said the same thing. It's a great idea, but not everybody has a cell phone where we could put all our tickets on it. Well, in the year 2021, everybody started using it because everybody's got a cell phone now. The numbers you're talking about there is they do $32 billion a year in digital ticketing. Now, if they're doing $32 billion a year, if I took a fraction of that in a license, would give me millions of dollars a year, at a minimum, millions of dollars. Even with the Post-it note, for example, if I had licensed that to 3M and they were paying me, they're doing $1 billion a year for the past 20 some odd years of Post-it note. If I just got a little fraction of that, it would pay to have a license with them. So that's why a license is always better.

0: News in New York came over to my booth out of the entire show, came over to my booth, and the product he went over to was my battery operated water gun. He takes the water gun, and I have the video from this too still. He takes the water gun, he aims it right at the screen, and he says, and there were these silly inventions at this show, battery operated water gun. And he pulled the trigger and shot the camera. So he was making fun of it. Turns out I made millions of dollars from my license on the battery-operated water gun. And he didn't even notice the Post-it note. So a couple of guys, because there was a commotion going on in my booth, a couple of guys came over who were in suits. Now, to me, I was 24. I didn't wear a suit. In those days, it was like, wow, these guys are wearing suits. And so they came over to the booth, and they asked me about my sticky notes. They said, what is this press-on memo? How does it work? And I explained it to them that you have to put it on the wall and press and put it on the wall. And so the guy takes it, and this is the guy from 3M. He gave me his business card, which was in color at the time. And in those days, they didn't have color business cards. And the 3M on the card was in color, in red. And he gives me, I give him the press-on memo. He puts it up against the wall, and he presses the middle of it, and it falls down on the floor. And they start to walk away. He says, ah, that doesn't work. I said, no, you have to press the top where the glue is. Now everybody, exactly. Come on. Everybody in the world has a Post-it note. They know how it works. Nobody's going to press the middle. It'll fall. Anyway, that was when you're an inventor, you need to explain your product because nobody knows what it does until the world starts to use it. So he takes it and goes, presses the top. It sticks. And he says to me, this is really amazing. How does it work? And I told him about the glue and how I did it and why I invented it. And he says, okay, can I get some samples and some of your stick them up glue, which is how I sprayed the cans to make them. And in those days, they didn't have spray can glue at all. I was the first to do that. And so he takes the samples and he says to me, I'll give these to my boss and we'll get back to you. And maybe we could do a license. 24 years old, I thought my life was made. That was it. I'm done. You know, after this, I don't have anything to worry about. And then months go by, never heard from them. And I had called and tried to get in touch with them. I finally reached somebody there, and they said to me they did evaluate it, but they found you can't print glue. Come on. They make Scotch tape. How do they print the glue on that? Anyway, yeah. I figured, okay, that's just their way of saying I'm not interested. And I moved on and started selling them all over. I sold them to Canada. I sold them all over the world. I was selling the stick-em-up spray and the press-on memo. And so that's just like an interesting story of how that all went about. And the reason I didn't get a license or anything is because while I was making it and selling it, years later, they came out with it. 3M came out with something called Press and Peel. And Press and Peel wasn't a big success, but they came out with it in a test around the United States. And then all of a sudden, they came out in 1980 with Post-it Note.
1: And all right, I need you to take a deep breath there. We're going to go pay some bills and do some commercials and stuff. We will be right back, and you can hear the rest of the story right here. Stick with us, everybody. We'll be right back.

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0: 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My guest for this segment and this whole entire episode of Invent America is Alan Amron. Alan, you know, let's talk about, you know, you talked about some of your products. Did you go through the basics of filing a patent?
1: I wrote a letter in 1973 to my patent attorney to file a patent on it. Now, you have to assume that a professional is going to do what you ask them to do, but then there's money involved. And if you don't have the money, you can't follow through. So I never filed a patent on it. But what I did have is trade secret because I disclosed it to them and I put it into what they call commerce. If you build a product and you invent it and you don't file a patent, and you put it into commerce, keep a record of all that, because that's as good, if not better sometimes, than having an actual patent, because there's no claims in a trade secret. It's all a matter of what you displayed, what you sold, how you sold it, who you sold it to, if it's out of state, did you disclose it to this one? So trade secret is as good, it's as good for me. It was as good as having a patent at the time.
0: Things have changed since the 70s, definitely. And so, you know, we've noticed that as we've gone through it. But you've been involved in different industries, different challenges. Why?
1: You know, I never really thought about industries. I think it might come up with this idea, whether I do it out of just out of need. Or I come up with it in the middle of the night when I wake up and I say, oh, that's a great idea, and I'll write it down. So I invent, and then it's in an industry. So if it's in the car industry, I go into the car industry to find out if it's real. If it's in the stationery industry, I go into the stationery industry to find out if it's real. If it's in the toy business, electronics, sports, whatever industry it's in, that's where you go. So you don't invent in an industry. You invent, and then it goes into an industry.
0: You're exactly right. And, you know, what I've noticed is that, you know, industries are different. You know, you've got a pet product. There's four companies in America that own all the shelf space. And if you can't get the interest of one of those, doesn't mean that you can't do it. It means you got to have a different plan. And so, you know, we talk a lot about, you know, what's the plan? So for some, understanding the industry, is it, you know, a medical device? All right. So what are the terms on that? Is it, you know, most inventors don't realize they invent something that's a tool you're going to use on a car engine, but intellectual property on surgical tools often overlaps and they go, wait, I'm not doing surgery, I'm doing cars. And it's like, you've got to pay attention to industries and the different types of parameters that are around them.
1: When I invented the battery operated water gun, it's funny, in the medical industry, they used my battery operated water gun in surgery. This was like freaking me out. They actually, doctors were using it to like clean when they cut, this sounds really gross, but when they cut people open and they need to clean the blood away, they need the battery operated water gun to clean it off. I was getting letters from doctors at the time saying, we used your battery operated water gun in surgery. And I guess eventually they came up with a device like that. But in those days, they didn't have anything like that.
0: Yeah, you know, it is funny, but we look at the overlap. It's like when, you know, when we have a search done and the searcher knows, you know, you can't look just at an industry. You have to look, is this type of thing being used, this type of technology being used somewhere else? So that, you know, they know to go and look for it. So, you know, as a seasoned, experienced, you know, amazing inventor out there, what advice do you have for a beginner?
1: You got to document everything. I mean, look at me. I'm 55 years later. I'm still fighting 3M and fighting to get my voice heard, my story that's out there. And you have to have proof. You have to have details. So make sure when you're doing what you're doing, you keep a record of all your documents, who you spoke to, what you did, who you did it with. I mean, it's mundane stuff, but it's very important. I brought all this stuff up to a writer who writes for the Smithsonian Institute. She's been there for 36 years writing, and she did the original 22 years ago, wrote the story about Fry, Ed Fry, who invented the, who says he invented the post-it note. And she said to me that she, I want to read her quote. She says, Fry's contribution for is more legend than anything else. In other words, she didn't believe it at the time. And when she went to her editor now to do the story about how I invented it and my dates predate his, the editor said, no, we don't want to do that, which is really telling. I mean, they're like, they don't want to tell the true story for some strange reason.
0: So when, you know, when you look at all the things that you've done and you said you're still, you know, fighting 3M, what's next? What are you looking, what are you doing? You got a new invention out there?
1: Yeah, I just got something last year. For 5,000 years, candles have been burning and burning wax all over the place and making a mess. So I invented something called Regen Candle Company Limited. And what it does is it's you put a candle on it, and it doesn't, it eliminates three of the biggest problems that the candle industry has: waste, mess, and pooling. Pooling is like, the reason candle companies leave a little bit of wax at the bottom is so that it doesn't pool. It leaves a little bit of wax so it doesn't pool. And that pooling would flash fire. And so they leave that wax. Now I eliminate that wax and I eliminate the whole pooling because it drips right down and makes a new candle. So there is no pooling. And so I eliminated three major problems with the candles.
0: So that is wonderful. Alan, thank you so much for being my guest today. Stick with us, everyone. We will be back for Made in America. And I will grab Alan to do some of those videos that we love to do as well. So stick with us. We will be right back for Made in America.
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15: 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For today, mostly sunny with a high of 75. Tonight, mostly cloudy with a low of 49. For tomorrow, partly sunny with a high of 77. 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

0: Seized in the grip of a nor'easter, I'm Daria Albinger, Fox News. A powerful nor'easter is battering much of the Northeast. It's bringing strong wind, heavy rain, and coastal flooding from the mid-Atlantic into New England. There are states of emergency in effect across several counties in New York and New Jersey, as well as New York City, with the storm expected to impact the region throughout the weekend. Fox Weather's Katie Byrne is in Ocean City, New Jersey, with the latest.
1: Not only are we seeing some major coastal flooding already, but erosion has been a big, significant concern since a couple days ago. A lot of the sand has been eaten away, and we've had actually a steep drop-off, like a cliff of sand, 3 to 4 feet tall, just from the rough surf pounding away and chewing away at that sand. We still have a few high tide cycles to go that'll bring a renewed threat for flooding and more erosion.
0: And some places, we're told, could get up to a month's worth of rain in just one day. Now, a lot of events in New York City are canceled as a result of the storm, and that includes the Global Citizen Festival in New York City Central Park.
2: They want to make a deal, and I think that's fine. I like making a deal, too. But that deal would not be acceptable. And what they want to do is immediately open the homeless street. You know why? Because they're dying. You know why they're dying? Because they have no money coming in. Because they get their money from the homeless street.
0: That's President Trump talking about a ceasefire with Iran after they proposed a 7-day ceasefire. The president rejected the offer. Speaking to reporters, he says he isn't quite ready to make a deal yet. He continued to say the U.S. has control of the Strait of Hormuz and that 29 ships passed through overnight and large amounts of oil, he says, are once again moving through the critical waterway following months of major disruptions to shipping. 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
5: That heat's going to be out there for one more day.
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3: 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Just click listen, then swipe right and hear the latest news updates on your time. 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
0: A Venezuelan national who was shot by an ICE agent in Texas remains in federal custody as authorities investigate the circumstances behind the shooting. Here's Fox's Jeff Manasso.
7: Wilbur Garcia-Perez and the Department of Homeland Security giving different accounts as to what led to his shooting by an ICE agent Sunday in North Austin, where Perez and his attorney say ICE vehicles stalked him, struck his vehicle, then shot him while he was still inside. DHS says Perez, who's in the country illegally, was shot and injured during a dangerous attempt to evade arrest. Police have released video showing federal agents stopping Perez's car before the shooting, also saying that he's received extensive medical care. As Homeland Security Secretary Mark Wayne Mullen tells us, that ICE will not slow down its immigration operations. Jeff Manasso, Fox News.
0: Investigators are looking into whether drugs played a role while also not ruling out foul play. The FDA warns kratom can cause serious side effects, including liver toxicity and seizures. Toxicology reports are pending for two Ole Miss students who were found dead separately with kratom found in both investigations. Here's Fox's Madison Scarpino.
8: We are expecting those expedited toxicology results as early as next week. That will be pivotal. We know that kratom was found at both of the separate scenes where these students died, but we do not know if that or any other substance killed them. So this Ole Miss community, they want answers. The two who died are junior Robert String from Georgia and freshman Aiden Hamilton from Colorado. Their families are devastated. So are many students. And the Mississippi Public Safety Commissioner says if determined that Robert and Aiden did ingest something deadly, if it was sold by a particular person or entity, authorities will likely seek some sort of criminal action. Oxford police say authorities served a warrant at a local vape, tobacco, and beer store yesterday. Two people were arrested as investigators say they found 500 units of kratom along with other illegal products.
0: I'm Daria Albinger. This is Fox News.
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12: For today, mostly sunny with a high of 75. Tonight, mostly cloudy with a low of 49. For tomorrow, partly sunny with a high of 77. 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

broadcasting live from Denver, Colorado. You've tuned into the weekend with Michael Brown. Glad to have you joining the program today. Text line, of course, is always open, 33103, 33103. Keyword, Mike or Michael. I was just reading the text before the show started. Somebody had a great idea to rename the weekend with Michael Brown, and that was the situation with Michael Brown escalated. Thought that was a pretty good one. We might do that. All right, let me start out by, I always like to try to put you in a room or put you in a scene somewhere. This woman's name is Diamantina, something like that, Cavasso. She's 38 years old, and she's a project manager, lives down in Dallas, Texas. And she lives with this really painful gut condition, the kind that, you know, decides what kind of day you're going to have before you even finish your, you know, morning Diet Coke or morning coffee in her case. The doctor prescribed a drug for her called, I think it's called Xifaxan, X-I-F-A-X-A-N. I'm not quite sure of the pronunciation. It's one of the, you know, 14 bazillion commercials on television, you know, for some drug, for something that nobody has that I have not seen. So I'll just tell you, I think it's called Xifaxan. And if you take this, I'd like to hear from you, 33103, Mike or Michael, and tell me where you get it and how much you pay for it. For 2 years, let's just call her Di. We'll call her Di. For 2 years, Di's been getting this in the mail, the drug, from an online pharmacy up in Canada. And the envelope shows up in her mailbox. She takes the pills and she goes to work. What is her cost? Her cost for this drug from a mail order pharmacy in Canada is about $10 a week. $10 a week, you know, $40 a month. That's not bad. I mean, that's really not bad. Now, here's what that same prescription would cost her at her pharmacy here in the United States because her insurance company won't cover it. $1,100 a week, not a month, not 6 months, not a 90-day supply, $1,100 a week. $10 versus $1,100. Same woman, same prescription. Now, if you run that out over a year, $520 from Canada, $57,200 here. $520, same drug from Canada, $57,200 from here. Now, 4 weeks from today, yes, 4 weeks, October 22nd, the federal government is going to make it really hard for that envelope to ever reach Di's mailbox. She told the Wall Street Journal, "I'm extremely upset." No feces, Sherlock. You are? I think I would be too. Me, I'd be at the kitchen table with a calculator at 2 in the morning, and I'd be writing nasty letters to the insurance companies, somehow demanding or appealing or whatever the process is, to get it covered by the insurance. So two questions that I've got. When I read that story, there really were two questions that hit me at the same time. And honestly, I don't know which of these two questions makes me angrier. First, how on earth is the same medicine that much cheaper when it comes from Canada? Why? Why? Second, why would our own government go out of its way to now stop her and any American from buying anything from a Canadian online pharmacy? Now, my gut said I might already know the answer to the second one, because I think somebody's protecting the pharmacies, the drugstores. Got to protect the home team. So I did what I normally do. I put my thesis to work, and I started digging in. And I'll tell you up front that my gut was partly wrong. Huh. You might think that's good, but you know what? The truth is actually worse. Let's start with the pill itself, because this is where I have to eat just a little bit of crow. Not a lot, maybe just a wing or something, but I got to eat some crow in this one. The brand name Xifaxan, sold in Canada, still runs $10 to $13 per pill. You can't get a week of that for $10. So what she is almost certainly getting is a generic. It's called Rifaximin. Now, this one's made in India, much of it by a big drug company called Sun Pharmaceutical. And it's sold through that same network of online pharmacies that call themselves Canadian. Now, some of them ship from Canada, some ship directly from India, some ship from Britain, some ship from Turkey. And that's why here we call that the gray market.
Now, somebody might be texting me right now, or you might be thinking right now, that's not even the same drug case closed. Really? Ask the next question. Okay, why can't she buy the generic here? Because nobody's allowed to sell it here until the year 2028. You see, Xifaxan is sold in this country by Salix or Salix. It's owned by Bausch Health. Now, when generic companies tried to bring out a cheaper version, Bausch sued them over their patents. Then Bausch settled. And those settlements say the generic makers can start selling here in the United States on January 1st, 2028. Guess who's one of the companies that agreed to wait? Sun Pharmaceutical. The Indian Pharmaceutical. The same companies whose generic pills are landing in American mailboxes from overseas right now signed a deal to keep their generic off the American pharmacy shelves for at least another 15 months. Now, there's also another lawsuit. It's been filed by a Union Health Fund out in Rhode Island alleging that Bausch paid another generic maker, Teva, to hold off. It's just an allegation because it's still a lawsuit. Nobody's proven anything yet. But that same lawsuit says that Xifaxan brought in nearly $2 billion in American sales in a single year. $1,100 a week is a legal arrangement. It is. Same box, different price. Now take a drug where nobody can play the generic card. Eliquis. That's the blood thinner. I think my mom takes Eliquis. A whole lot of American companies take it every single day for the rest of their lives, and they do so because they want to keep a clot from turning into a stroke. So a lot of people take this. Same brand, same companies, Bristol Myers Squibb and Pfizer. Pfizer, this program is not brought to you by Pfizer. The head of a patient group that fights for these imports told the Wall Street Journal that a 90-day supply from Canada runs $600. Now, the White House's own discount website, TrumpRx, good grief, lists Eliquis at $346 a month. Now, that's more than $1,000 for the same 90 days. And $346 is the discount. The list price is about $600 a month. Why? Somebody, why? Why does the same company sell the same box for so much less a few hundred miles north? Why? Because the Canadian government tells them to do it. And the company says, okay, all right, whatever you tell us to do, we'll do. Now, Canada does have a federal board. They created this board back in 1987. And it reviews the price of every patented medicine that gets sold up there. It holds the Canadian price up against what the drug sells for in 11 other wealthy countries. Then they price it higher than all of them. And if you do, you get flagged for review. And then you could wind up in front of a hearing panel. On top of that, the provinces, our states, the provinces bargain together for their public drug plans, and they do it all as one big giant buyer. So the drug company has a choice. Sell in Canada at the Canadian price, or don't sell in Canada. They sell at the price set by the Canadian government, and here's the killer. They still make money. In the United States, nobody sets a ceiling. The company picks the number. So then, something else happens. What happens after the drug company spends all their R&D, they come up with a new drug, the company picks the number, and then something else happens? It's the Weekend with Michael Brown. Text lines open 33103. I'd kind of like to know, what's some drug that somebody out there is taking? I won't. Obviously, I never use your names. I just use your Goober numbers. But what is the drug, and how much does it cost? I'll tell you about one of mine. Coming up next.

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5: And here's what you need to know.
6: Late last night in the NBA, Steph Curry agreed to a two-year, $116 million extension with the Golden State Warriors. In college football Friday night, number 5 Indiana won at Northwestern 29-23. Northwestern took a 22-20 lead with 5:10 left in the fourth quarter, but then Indiana drove 75 yards in six plays, won the game on Josh Hoover's one-yard touchdown run with 1:56 remaining. Indiana's Lee Beebe Jr. ran for 203 with a touchdown. Clemson won at California 24-10. Clemson's Gideon Davidson ran for 159 with two touchdowns. Kicking off right now, number 1 Texas playing at 14th-ranked Tennessee. Number 7 Ohio State hosting Illinois. 11th-ranked Texas Tech facing Sam Houston. I'm Isaac Lohengrin.
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12: For today, mostly sunny with a high of 75. Tonight, mostly cloudy with a low of 49. For tomorrow, partly sunny with a high of 77. 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

0: Hey, welcome back to Weekend with Michael Brown. Glad to have you with me. 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So we're talking about these drugs. And I take a drug because I had a pancreatitis attack, I don't know, gosh, 10 years ago. And my pancreas doesn't produce enough enzymes to really kind of help digest my food. Now, I forget the name of it. It's Zenpep or something like that. And it's a PERT. It's called a pancreatic enzyme replacement therapy. The brand name, which I think is Zenpep, but I don't have it in front of me, runs about $9,000 for a three-month supply. Holy Batman. So, and my medical insurance didn't cover it until I appealed, and I finally got them to appeal it. And now, according to my plan, I pay a copay at the first of the year, and then that puts me into some sort of, I don't know, different category of my drug plan. And then it drops down to zero. But I have to pay that one first of the year difference between what they pay and what the cost is that the insurance covers. And I want to say it's like $1,200 or something. And that's a lot of money. Don't get me wrong. It's a lot of money. But it then drops the cost of that drug throughout the rest of the year down to zero. It's just absurd. It's totally absurd. And there is no generic. Now, there are some supplements that I could take instead, but they're not nearly as effective. So I choose to take the prescription drug instead and do it because, well, I was losing too much weight because the food that I was eating wasn't getting digested properly. So Canada has this board that sets the prices, and it looks at the average, you know, sold in other countries, and they look at what, you know, the average should be in their country. And the point is, even with this government interference, and I would say, yeah, price controls, I think it is a form of price control. The companies are still able to make money. Now, in this country, nobody sets the ceiling. The company picks the number. But here's what happens next. Then a small army of middlemen negotiate rebates off that number behind closed doors. And if you've got really good insurance, you may never see the sticker price. If you're uninsured or your plan says no, like this woman in Dallas found out, then you pay the sticker price. I would be paying the sticker price on my medicine, except that I appealed it and I fought it. And, of course, I had the advantage of being a lawyer and, quite frankly, being a jerk. So they finally gave up and did something. Well, the RAND Corporation ran the numbers for the federal government using 2022 data. That's the most recent I could find. Across all prescription drugs, American prices ran about 2.25 times what Canadians pay. Brand name drugs compared against 33 wealthy countries, Americans paid more than 4 times as much. Now, this is the part that I think will surprise you. On plain old generics, the stuff that's been off patents for years, Americans actually pay less than other countries, almost 2/3 as much less than other countries. So when there's real competition, our free market works beautifully. The problem here, it's the brand name, patented protected drugs, where we get hammered. So that's question one. The same box costs less in Canada because Canada's government bargains hard and the company takes the deal. It costs more here because we let the company name its price. And then we protect that price. There's a fence built because that word, protect the price, is where things get really interesting in this country. A company can only charge you four times what it charges a Canadian if you can't walk over and buy the box in Canada. So the whole thing depends on a fence at the border. For the lawyers listening, I got a little surprise for you. The Supreme Court decided back in 2017 in a case called Impression Products versus Lexmark, that once a patent holder sells its product anywhere in the world, it cannot use the patent to stop that product from coming back into the country. So the fence is built out of the drug law. Under federal law, the Canadian box of Eliquis from the same company carries a different label and a different approval. And in the FDA, the Federal Drug Administration's, in the FDA's eyes, it's an unapproved drug. So bringing it into this country is technically illegal. That's insane. Utterly insane. It's the same drug. And it's a fiction that somehow, in the FDA's eyes, it becomes unapproved because it carries a different label and an approval from a different country, even though the manufacturing is the same. Now, for almost 25 years, Washington has just turned a blind eye. Washington has looked the other way. In fact, the FDA wrote itself a policy of discretion. U.S. Customs waived small personal packages coming across the border. Both Republican and Democrat administrations alike turned that blind eye, and they waived small personal packages coming through. So what happened then? Well, then more than 2 million Americans got really smart, and they came to count on that, according to a study published in the Journal of the American Medical Association, Network Open. Nobody changed the law. Everybody just agreed not to enforce it. You want to know why? This is just my opinion. Because the back door let everybody off the hook. Think about that. As long as a retiree in Florida, or this woman, the project manager in Dallas, as long as they could quietly order from Canada, well, then nobody in Washington had to do the really hard job to fix the front door. Well, then what changed? What happened? Why suddenly, a few months from now, are we not going to be able to do what the woman in Dallas was doing, and that is just order her drug to come across the border, and U.S. Customs just waved it through? What changed? That's up next. It's the Weekend with Michael Brown. Text lines open, 33103, keyword Michael. I'd still like to know what drug you're taking and how much. I'll be right back.
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16: For today, mostly sunny with a high of 75. Tonight, mostly cloudy with a low of 49. for tomorrow. Partly sunny with a high of 77. 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

Welcome back to Weekend with Michael Brown. 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The Situation with Michael Brown. Once you find that, hit that subscribe button. Leave a 5-star review because that helps us spread the podcast out to even more people. And then that will automatically download all 5 days of the weekday program and the weekend program. So you get all 6 broadcast days of Michael Brown. What more could you ask for? Somebody on the text line, Goober number 9026, writes that their doctor prescribed Xifaxan and the insurance denied it. $3,000 out of pocket for 48 pills. They say, I just ordered the generic from Canada. It's coming from India, $300 for 100 pills. You do the math. Holy moly. This is insane. Utterly insane. So what changed? What I found doing the research for this segment was a customs rule that's aimed at Chinese discount websites. Now, I'm not sure I want to order anything from a Chinese discount website. For decades, anything mailed into this country worth $800 or less comes in duty-free, and there's almost no paperwork. It's called the de minimis exception. Congress created this back in 1938. Then the limit was $1. The idea was, rationally, that it cost more to collect the tax than the tax was worth. Now, fast forward to 2024. Customs and Border Protection was processing 1.36 billion of those little packages every year, almost 10 times what it had been handling back in 2015. So in 9 years, it increased tenfold. Because things were coming from Temu, from Shine. And according to the government, counterfeit goods, fentanyl, mountain of tariffs that nobody was paying. So last summer, President Trump suspended the exemption. Then Congress wrote the repeal into the One Big Beautiful Bill, effective next July. And in June of this year, Customs and Border Protection, run by Commissioner Rodney Scott, wrote the suspension into their own regulations with a new process for mail and tucked that rule into one clause that does all the damage. Starting October 22nd, any mailed package that another federal agency regulates, and of course that would include the FDA, and every prescription drug cannot use the simple mail process anymore. It will have to have a formal customs entry, which means you will have to have a licensed customs broker, you will need a financial bond, and somebody has to be legally on the hook. So the same kind of process that a company uses to bring in a gigantic shipping container off a tanker ship now has to do the same thing that company has to do for 90 days of a blood thinner. You know, I thought, just let me put it out there. You can get mad at me. I don't care. I thought Trump was about deregulating. I thought Trump was about making things easier. Here, they just did exactly the opposite. Now, according to the Journal, a company in St. George, Utah called Zonos, they handle the customs paperwork for a lot of this mail, will effectively be checking every package against the FDA's actual rules for personal imports. And those rules require that the FDA generally won't stop a personal shipment if it treats a serious condition with no good treatment available here. Well, guess what? Eliquis is available here. Xifaxan is available here. It's just that at $1,100 a week. So here's the real question the new paperwork really asks. Could you have paid more at home? Damn it, that's what they're really asking. And if the answer is yes, then your package has a problem. Your package is probably not going to clear customs. Your package is either going to be destroyed or sent back to its original shipper. Now, a spokesman for the Health and Human Services says the FDA will keep looking at these case by case. Wait a minute. If the whole idea was to reduce the cost, then why are you going to start looking at every package case by case? Now, the pharmacies
You think they're waiting around to find out? Huh. One big pharmacy in British Columbia says it

expecting small packages meant for personal use coming from a mail-order drug company in Canada or India? Do you think that is a good use of a Customs and Border Protection agent's time sitting at a port somewhere checking those? No. When an agency writes a major rule, they're required by law to calculate the cost. Who gets hurt? How much is this going to cost? Well, Customs did the count. You can find it in the Federal Register. The cost they could put a number on come to about $170,000 a year. Really? In a multi-trillion dollar budget? Meanwhile, the rule brings in somewhere around $165 million a year in new tariff revenue. So, pause a moment. $170,000. That's the entire bill on paper. Now, then, there's a list of costs they could put a number on. Some folks will have to find a customs broker. Okay, that's more paperwork. Maybe a few short interruptions in the mail. Okay, that's just time. A little less stuff coming into the country. Okay, but that summary does not say one word about medicine. In the part of the rule that explains why they are doing this, the only time I found the word pharmaceuticals was in a footnote about tariff negotiations. So Customs also skipped the step where the public gets to comment before a rule takes effect. They said this was a matter of foreign relations, foreign affairs. And they said this was an urgent matter. Really? After all this time, it suddenly becomes urgent? Oh, they took the comments after the fact for 30 days. As of yesterday morning, the public docket had a whopping 11 comments. 11. 2 million people at the minimum are, give or take, about to lose their pharmacy, and there are 11 freaking comments? So did somebody at Customs sit down and say, hey, you know what? We need to protect Walgreens. We need to protect CVS. I looked because I thought I could find something where I could make that claim today. I can't find it. I can't find a sign of that anywhere. Oh, but you think that's okay? No, what I found is worse. As far as their own paperwork shows, nobody at Customs thought about that woman in Dallas at all. At all. They didn't care. You know, somebody's probably already typing. Well, hey, Michael, this was always illegal. You're mad the government finally enforced the law. Okay, true. The FDA's own policy never covered drugs that you can buy here. Next text. Well, Michael, half those so-called Canadian pharmacies ship from India and Turkey. You have no idea what's in that envelope. Also true for some of them. Counterfeit drugs are real. There are really crooked websites out there that will sell you chalk with a nice label on it. And there's a serious argument. The drug companies say that Americans pay more because Americans pay for the research. Canada and Europe cap their prices, and we cover the difference. If we import Canada's prices, we import Canada's price controls, and the next cure never gets invented. And then Customs. They've got their argument, too. Carve out an exception for medicine, and every smuggler on the entire planet will write medicine on the box. Okay, let's do this. Let's rip apart each of those arguments one at a time. I'll be right back.

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13: For today, mostly sunny with a high of 75. Tonight, mostly cloudy with a low of 49. For tomorrow, partly sunny with a high of 77. 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
14: What was true and what was not true, and started digging into it, that's when I started getting angry about it. And of course, like I always do, I want to understand what the other side's argument is, and I just gave you those. And let's walk through them. Yes, I know it was always illegal But for 25 years, administrations of both parties decided that it wasn't worth the cost to enforce it, particularly against sick people that had legitimate prescriptions. On purpose, they decided that. And then Congress passes a law back in 2003 that actually opens a path to import drugs from Canada. And then the Trump administration in April of last year, they ordered the FDA to make the path easier for the states. In fact, my state in Colorado took them up on that. And the FDA approved Colorado's program to import drugs from Canada starting back on June 15th of this year. Now, Colorado still has some hoops to clear before the first shipment can come in, but it's been approved. And then 9 days later, Customs published the rule that shut down the mailbox. You know, there's a general rule in the law that if something is wrong or even illegal and you never enforce it, you know, I've used this against my homeowners association one time. They were complaining about the color of my garage doors. And I said, well, but they've been this color for, you know, since the house was built in the late 1990s, and you've never complained about it until now, so you are stopped from now trying to make me change the colors of my garage doors. They backed off. Well, if Washington is not enforcing a law, I could make, maybe weak, but I could make an argument they are stopped from now changing the law. If they want to end a 25-year practice that 2 million people depend on, then somebody ought to stand at a podium and say out loud with their name on it, this is what we're doing and why. But they won't, because they're weasels. Now, let's talk about safety. As I said, I think some of these websites are indeed sketchy. But the licensed Canadian pharmacies in their trade associations require a real prescription from a real doctor. And look what the rule leaves alone. You can still drive up to Canada, buy the same pills at the counter, and this rule won't touch you. The pills only become a problem when they come in the mail. Huh. So, maybe we just ought to start, you know what? Again, I suddenly had an idea for a new business. Drug importer. Yes. We'll hire Billy Bob that lives, you know, just on the border of Canada, and we'll hire Billy Bob. And Billy Bob will just drive into Canada, you know, once a week, buy up all the drugs, come back, and then he'll mail them from his address in somewhere in New York or Montana or Washington State. Good grief. The strongest argument, the research argument, I'm a free market guy. Somebody's got to pay for the next cure. But look who's making the argument the loudest right now. It's the president. He calls it global freeloading. So his answer is to lean on the drug companies and on other countries until the rest of the world pays its share. Most favored nation pricing. Trump RX. Good. Go fight that fight with Ottawa. Go fight that, you know, in Berlin with the Germans. Just don't make a woman in Dallas the enforcement point while you're negotiating. And the research argument doesn't even reach the woman in Dallas. Her $10 pill's a generic. Nobody's recouping research on a generic. What keeps it off the shelf here is a patent settlement that was dated with a 2028 date on it. Now let's talk about the smugglers. Customs already exempts gifts and travelers from the rule. What do I have to do? Start making, you know, once a month trips to Calgary? Once-a-month trips to Ottawa? Customs already exempts gifts and travelers from the rule. And the FDA has a written test for personal medicine for years, a 90-day supply with a prescription from a licensed pharmacy addressed to a named patient. That's the easiest packaging in the building to tell apart from a fentanyl shipment. Here's how a free market guy has to put it. I believe in free trade. I believe you ought to be able to buy a legal product at the best price you can find anywhere. Our government lectures the rest of the world about that every chance they get, except when the product keeps you alive or keeps you from dying or keeps you healthy. Then the government wants to step in and hold the price up. And then starting in October 22nd, it wants a licensed customs broker standing between you and your medicine. So who set the woman in Dallas, who set her price at $1,100 a week? Washington did, by deciding which pills she's allowed to buy. For 25 years, Washington was fine with the back door. Both parties. So were those of us who were, talked about this for a living, including me. The gray market let everybody duck the hard fight, the one over the front door. But why do Americans pay four times what the rest of the wealthy world pay for the same brand name drugs? The back door's closing in a few weeks, and nobody's fixing the front door. And if you're one of the people ordering from Canada, here's what I do. Now, this is not medical advice. Talk to your doctor this week before you run out. Don't start cutting your pills in half or skipping doses, especially blood thinners. Stopping Eliquis is going to raise your risk of a clot and stroke. The warning's right there on the label. Check your pharmacy's cutoff date. At least one of the big ones says orders after October 9th are not guaranteed. Then go look at Trump Rx and look at the drug company's own discount programs. Those aren't Canadian prices, but they might still beat the sticker price. But then, get Congress and the Senate involved. Ask them one question. Did anybody in Washington weigh 2 million patients before they allowed this to happen? Because remember, this is a rule. It's not a statute. Now, the rule is based on a statute. The government's own cost summary doesn't list any of this. This is one of those situations where if politicians wanted to know why the American public is fed up with both parties, this is it. And trust me, this is not in any way, shape, or form an argument for Medicare for all or socialized medicine. That will not lower your costs. That will make your costs skyrocket like one of Elon Musk's new rocket ships. Hang tight. I'll be right back.
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8: It's a big
9: Purdue headed west last week for its Big Ten opener. In a game that ended at 2:37 a.m. Eastern Time on Sunday, UCLA outlasted the Boilermakers 52-38. The Bruins scored on their opening possession, but it didn't take long for Purdue to respond on its first play from scrimmage.
10: And Brown wants to throw. Pump fakes, now throws over the middle. Caught. Big gainer coming. Here's Townsend. He's at midfield. He's down to the left sideline. 40, 30, 20, 15, 10, 5, touchdown! And Xavier Townsend on the first play from scrimmage. The Boilermakers go 75, and they get on the board.
9: The Bruins quickly retook the lead and held a 24-21 advantage at halftime. Just as they had scored on their opening possession of the game, the Boilermakers started the second half with a bang, again courtesy of the right arm of Ryan Brown.
10: And they fake the handoff, rolling out as Brown. He throws to the near sideline, pass is caught. George Burhan, he's in it. To pile on, is he in? Yes! Touchdown, Boilermakers! George Burhan got it inside the right pylon. His first touchdown catch of the season, the second of his career, and for the first time tonight, the Boilermakers take the lead.
9: But UCLA's offense proved too much. The Boilermakers surrendered 645 yards, including 369 on the ground, in falling to 1-2 on the season. Today, it's back to non-conference play with the Shillelagh Trophy on the line as one of the major powers in college football comes to town. From Ross-Ade Stadium in West Lafayette, Indiana, it's the third-ranked Fighting Irish of Notre Dame against the Purdue Boilermakers. Rob Blackman has our pregame show next. Stay tuned for Boilermaker football from Learfield.
10: Blitz. There's an interception. Saunders. It's going to be a pick six. 10-5 touchdown. Don Saunders on a pick six.
9: Looking to the end zone. He's got a man out there. Caught. Touchdown, Jesse Watson.
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12: Sunshine as far as the eye can see at Ross-Ade Stadium, West Lafayette.
8: and a game time temperature of 70 degrees. A perfect afternoon for football as the Purdue Boilermakers host the third-ranked Notre Dame Fighting Irish in the battle for the Shillelagh Trophy. Hi, everyone. Rob Blackman here, and a pleasant good afternoon to you, and I do mean pleasant. What a gorgeous day for football here in West Lafayette, Indiana. The Boilermakers and the Irish about to tangle for the 90th time in the history of this rivalry. Hasn't been much of a rivalry as of late. Notre Dame has won the last 10 opportunities against the Boilermakers. It's been a while since that Shillelagh Trophy has set here on the West Lafayette campus. Purdue hopes to change that today on what would be one of the certainly biggest shocking upsets of the college football season here in the month of September. Notre Dame undefeated 3-0 and currently running roughshod over the competition. The Boilermakers at 1-2 and looking to respond from a tough loss last Saturday night slash early Sunday morning in Southern California. Plenty to talk about here in our pregame program, so we invite you to please stay close to that radio. 2:07 is the kickoff time when we return to our first Merchants pregame show. I'll be joined by Kelly Kitchell, Mark Herman, and the voice of the Boilermakers, Tim Newton. It's Touchdown Jesus and the Four Horsemen against the Cradle of Quarterbacks in the Den of Defensive Ends. Notre Dame, Purdue, today from Ross Age Stadium. 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
0: Mother Nature dialed up a nice one for us here in West Lafayette. Purdue and Notre Dame, 2:07 the kick time. 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First Merchants helping you prosper. Rob Blackman here with Tim Newton, Kelly Kitchell, Mark Herman. We're glad you've chosen to make us part of your Saturday afternoon listening habits. Tim, in the game of football, as we all know, it really takes all three phases playing at a high level to have a special season. Purdue offensively, they're playing at a high level. Special teams, look, the freshman field goal kickers only missed one field goal.
1: Yep.
0: Defense, still a work in progress, fair to say?
1: Yeah, and in this case, two out of three is bad because they need all three. Yeah. And you know, if you look and say, hey, the defense, if you can play just a little bit better, you got a chance to be not only 2-1, maybe 3-0. But here we are. You know, you're 1-2. You are what you are. You'll hear Barry Odom here in the next segment talk a little bit about, I think they're going to try and simplify some things defensively and try to put the players in a little bit better position to succeed. But at some point, you know, they've got to make some plays over there. And
0: yeah.
1: I think the one of the frustrating things is not just the yardage that the team has given up, but also the fact that they've only forced one turnover.
0: Right.
1: And when you're struggling, you've got to try and get more possessions. We saw last week Purdue fake a punt, which got them an extra possession in the game and led to what should have been a touchdown, but wound up being a field goal. It's not a military secret here. Purdue has to play better defense to have a chance here down the stretch these last nine games. And you're going to start today against an Irish team that's pretty darn good on both sides of the ball.
0: And an Irish team that has aspirations of being a national champion come January of 2027. Don't want to pile on the defense, but the facts are the facts. In the loss against Wake Forest, Purdue did play a bend-but-don't-break defense, forcing Wake Forest to have multiple drives that were double-digit plays, 12-play drives, 13-play drives. To Wake Forest's credit, they were able to convert on those long drives. That wasn't the story Saturday night, Tim, at UCLA. It was getting gashed for the big play.
1: Yeah, and especially runs, and I think you could tell afterward Coach Odom was really frustrated. In this conference, if you can't stop the run, you have no chance to win.
0: Right.
1: The Big Ten is, even though it's a different league than it was maybe in the Woody Hayes and Bo Schembechler days, it still is. You've got to be able to run and stop the run. And Purdue didn't do that last week, giving up more than 300 yards on the ground. And this is a Notre Dame team that has struggled a little bit running the ball in the first three games. They've only rushed for 130 a game. They're looking for that alpha running back to take over. This might be a game that they really try to establish the run. And if I'm playing against Purdue right now, I'm going to run the ball until you stop it.
0: Mark Herman, in the offseason, there were more than a few Purdue fans said, man, why didn't we try to upgrade at the quarterback position? No QB in the portal. Are we really going to roll with Ryan Brown? Well, guess what? Pretty good decision by Coach Odom and that offensive staff.
2: You
0: look at his numbers. Leading the Big Ten in pass yardage per game. Third in the country pass yardage per game. He's been as good as advertised, if not better.
2: Yeah, no doubt. The staff put a lot of faith in him in the offseason, and it has paid off in spades because he has just been letter perfect. He had the one pick last week, which he's trying to make something happen, forced it in there. But other than that, seven TDs, over 70%, over 1,000 yards passing. So, Ryan has just done everything you've asked from the quarterback position. He's developed the chemistry with particularly Xavier Townsend and Asad Wasim. Those guys have really looked awfully good. And you look back to last week and, you know, the opening play, the guys make some things happen. They brought the blitz and Xavier was right where he needed to be and then took it to the house. And then he found him on some slip screens and just a lot of good things happening on an offensive side of the ball. So, Ryan, he's put in the hard work in the offseason and it's paid off. And he has the ultimate confidence of his coordinator and his head coach. So you got to like the position he's in. He's got a big challenge today. A couple of NFL cornerbacks he's going to be going against and a really good defense from the front line through the linebacking core and then into the secondary. So It's going to be a lot of decision-making today. You know, take what they give you, tight windows, but hopefully it can be accurate and get a little tempo in the game and hopefully put some points on the board.
3: Kelly Kitchell will be down on the field roaming the sidelines for us all afternoon. You know, Kitch, this pretty simple statement slash question, but Purdue offensively, man, we're a lot of fun to watch, are we not? I mean, if you're a fan, you're getting your money's worth watching Purdue on offense.
5: Absolutely. I mean, this is an offense that we've been hoping we'd see, and Ryan Brown, you know, and to Purdue's credit, this is where they spent probably the most money and the most effort in the portal, beefing up the receivers, beefing up the running back room, getting extra offensive linemen that played Power 4 football, and it's showing. It's showing that the effort they put in. I'll tell you, Zach Crabtree's done a great job with the offensive line. They're going to have their biggest test today for sure. This is the best defensive front that they'll see, and they're going to have to be on point to give Ryan some time and make the right slides and right checks and everything to give him some time so that he doesn't get scrambled around and trying to make plays on his own. But, they're a lot of fun. I mean, this is what you sign up at Purdue to play offense. I mean, we're traditionally an offensive type of program. We've had great quarterbacks here. We've had great line play here. We've had great receivers and tight ends and running backs. This is what you sign up for. But the special years are when the defense complements the offense. And I'll tell you, the biggest test for the offense today is going to be sustaining drives and keeping that defense on the field. I think you'll probably see the Boilermakers use a little bit more of the play clock. I think you'll try to see them, you know, try to extend some drives, make sure you get three or four first downs, and then go punch it in. You can't have a drive that's 13 seconds long with three incomplete passes, and then all of a sudden the defense is back on the field. This has got to be a sustained type of offense where you can really put some drives together. And if Purdue can do that on offense and give the defense a chance to get a break, get regrouped after each drive, and get together, I think you can see some special performances today. But that's going to be the key, is just sustaining those drives, not going three and out early and putting the defense right back on the field.
3: Kitch, thank you for mentioning offensive line coach Zach Crabtree. A major pat on the back for him. You think about this. Joey Tenona, who was penciled in as your starting left tackle, has yet to play this year. Brock Brownfield, the starting left guard, has played roughly one full game because of injury. So that entire left side of the line has been pieced together / makeshift, and they still seem to be holding up quite well.
5: They're doing really well. You see Nuku Mafi has slid over from guard to tackle, and then you have Marcus Easley, and then you should see Brock hopefully back this week, but he slid in their left guard, and you're right, they've performed very, very well up front. I'll tell you know, Zach Crabtree worked with Josh Henson out west, and they've worked together for a long time. They complement each other. I know that, when Josh Henson is talking about things, Zach understands sometimes when it's in the nuances of how it goes, and they just work really well together, and that's the key for this offensive piece, I think. You've got an offensive line coach that is in lockstep with the offensive coordinator, and when they're in it together and they understand what each other wants and what each other's trying to produce on offense, you can have special things, and that's what you're seeing with this Purdue offense.
3: Well, Tim, before we close out this segment and listen to your interview with head coach Barry Odom, since I'm on the topic of injuries, any chance we might see Joey Tenona for the first time this season?
6: No.
3: Gotcha.
6: How's that? Pretty simple. I don't expect to see Joey today, hopefully soon, but it'll be Nuku Mafi again at left tackle. And as Kitch mentioned, Brock Brownfield, who was cleared to play last week, should get in the rotation today along with Marquise Easley at that left guard spot.
3: Mr. Clark?
6: Mr. Clark is out as well. And again, his return is uncertain. He had an arm injury in the season opening game against Indiana State. And you look at what he did in that first game. He had a sack and a couple of tackles for loss and a pass breakup, and they could really use him back in the secondary right now.
3: It is Purdue. It is Notre Dame. It is the Shillelagh Trophy that is on the line. These two clubs have been playing for that Shillelagh since 1957. Notre Dame has it in its possession the last 10 games. When we come back, First Merchants pregame show rolls right along. Tim's going to sit down with head coach Barry Odom. We'll get his thoughts, brought to you by Holderman Companies. Purdue, Notre Dame, coming up. This is Boilermaker Football on the Purdue Global Sports Network from Learfield.
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6: Coach Odom's pregame comments are being presented by the Halderman Companies. Halderman's has been helping people since 1930 and navigating the ever-evolving changes in agriculture, whether that's farm management, real estate, or appraisals. Coach, when you look back at the UCLA film, you were mentioning after the game the defensive problems, especially against the run. Was there a common theme as you went back and looked at the film and some of those breakdowns on Saturday night?
29: Yeah, you look back at any time that you have a performance like we did, very frustrating for everyone involved. But there were a number of errors, and I think some were schematic, some were athletic, and you've got to be able to find a way to not only put your players in position to go make the play, but then at some point we got to go make the play. And there was just a combination of a lot of those things that showed up, and we didn't certainly play anywhere close to winning football on that side of the ball. Offensively did some great things, but the truth always comes after but you turn the ball over three times. I've been in those games before where either side could stop each other, and it's a 50-48 game. If we hadn't turned the ball over, still had a chance to win the game. We've had a really good week defensively. I think we've simplified some things that'll help our players out, and we need to cut loose and go play.
6: You mentioned me earlier this week that the, one of the things that's improved the most with Ryan Brown is his pre-snap reads. How has that helped him be a better quarterback and allowed you to do more with him at that position?
29: I think it's slowed down the process for him on understanding at least pre-snap where we're going with the ball or where he's going with it. It's also been in a position that he has been able to get us, you know, in a multi-check system out of a play and into the right play. And that has allowed him to play with more confidence. Guys making tough catches has helped. The offensive line protecting better has helped. So there's a number of things. But Ryan, right now, his understanding of what we're calling, the reason we're calling, and where we can attack the defense is at a very, very high level.
6: It was nice to see Antonio Harris rewarded for some of his efforts on special teams on Saturday night. Coach Shebest really reached into his bag of tricks. So that was a well-executed play.
29: Yeah, and Antonio is one of the leaders of this program. You know, he shows up still some offensively carrying the ball and blocking from the running back position. He's a starter on four special teams, and this invaluable on everything that he brings to this program. And for him to make the play the other day, he set it up design-wise. Coach Shebest designed it, and Antonio had to go execute it, and then what a ball by Dylan on delivering it on time and right where it needs to be. So that helped us, you know, and again, you get in that situation, you need to come away with a touchdown, not a field goal, because it was a huge impact play for us. And, you know, I think we're going to have to be creative in a lot of those areas here moving forward on give us an extra possession. And that was one way that it worked out for us the other night.
6: All right, those fellas across the field ranked number three in the country for a reason, and we'll start on the defense. They've been outstanding this year, forced eight turnovers, give up about seven a game. What do they do well?
29: They attack. They're really good up front. They got great personnel. Their safety, number eight, is, I think, one of the best I've seen at his position playing safety. He's all over the field, but he plays fast. He's very, very physical. They're built like a championship team on that side of the ball, and they've certainly recruited well. They've developed well. They've got good coaches, and they're playing fast and playing aggressive. We'll have to be on point in every area offensively to be able to move the ball. We've got to find a way to get some running game going, and then, you know, it'll be interesting to see how they play us. You know, are they going to be more man attacking or more zone concept? We've got to have answers as the game unfolds.
6: And then their offense, C.J. Carr, one of the top quarterbacks in the country, but their offensive line really makes things happen.
29: Yeah, he's talented. I think he's a first-round draft pick whenever his time is to be drafted. But I agree with you up front. Their offensive line makes them go. Big, long, tall, athletic, play well together. And, you know, we need to find ways to get in passing situations, get pressure on the quarterback. Their offensive line hasn't allowed many pressures. So we've got to win some one-on-ones there. And more than anything defensively, I want us to see us play confident and play aggressive.
6: All right. Great day for football. Good luck today against the Irish.
29: Thank you. Boiler up.
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3: Thank you, Tim. 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This is our first Merchants pregame show. 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
3: 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Thanks for making us a part of your listening experience. I'm Rob Blackman, and it's time now to have a little special segment here in our pregame program. 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
34: 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And, of course, it's got a black and gold color scheme because there's really no better colors.
3: Most important thing to students when they're trying to pick a place to live, your answer to that question would be what?
34: So when students are trying to pick a place to live, they're really looking for somewhere with a convenient location that has amenities that support them academically while also giving them the opportunity to chill and reset. Purdue students are very well-rounded, and they're looking for a space that reflects that. They want an abundance of academic and co-working spaces, as well as really cool features like a heated year-round pool, a state-of-the-art fitness center, and beautiful places to hang out with their friends and expand their social circles.
3: What advice, Cassidy, would you give students who are maybe they're just beginning their off-campus housing search for the first time?
34: So when looking for an apartment in a housing market like the one we have here in West Lafayette, you want to get a head start. Units and floor plans sell out very quickly here, and you want to set yourself up for the best year possible. You're going to want to be looking now and getting everything locked in. You're also going to want to be looking at Google reviews and other student experiences. You've got to trust what your peers have experienced and use your resources. We also suggest going for lots of tours. Our leasing office is on East State Street, and our staff is always happy to lead tours.
3: What is it that you are hearing from Purdue students when you get feedback from them about what they're looking for in off-campus housing?
34: So Purdue students, like all of us, are looking for the best value. They're looking for a great location so they don't have to worry about Ubers, paying for that, or worry about bus routes. They're also looking for someplace that's close to all the great food spots, Triple X, Chipotle, Mad Mush, and they want someplace that's a convenient walk to the bookstore, to Target, and they're looking for first-class amenities like our heated pool, our sauna, our cold plunge, our game room, so they're really getting the most value out of their living space and able to utilize it so they have the best year possible.
3: All right, here specifically the Standard West Lafayette. For students that are interested, what are the choices if they want to live alone, say, versus having a roommate or two?
34: So living alone or living with roommates is probably one of the biggest decisions that you have to make when looking for an apartment. There's no bad choices. We have a variety of floor plans that will work for every student and friend group. Most importantly, all of our residents get their own bathroom, so they don't have to worry about sharing a space. And if you don't have a group of roommates in mind, we use a really cool service called RoomSync. It allows you to connect and choose your own roommates, so you're in control of your own year and your own living experience.
3: When I was in college, I shared a house with five other men with one bathroom. More on that maybe another day. Yes, I thought I'd get a chuckle from you there, Cassidy. Cassidy Morgan, Assistant Sales and Marketing Manager for the Standard West Lafayette. They are our broadcast sponsor for this game today against Notre Dame. Let's close it out, Cassidy. For those students who haven't started that housing search yet, or maybe they'll be starting it for the second semester, what can they expect when it comes to apartment options? And most importantly, what is included at the Standard West Lafayette?
34: Yes, so for those who haven't started looking for housing yet, I suggest that they make a list of their priorities and they find a property that fits that. The Standard is going to fit the priorities of someone who is serious about their studies, with our multiple co-working and study spaces, including our private study spaces on every single floor. It makes it really convenient and easy to be successful. We also appeal to the resident who cares about fitness and their mental health with our indoor and outdoor fitness centers, our wellness center featuring a sauna and cold plunge. It's just everything you need to be a well-rounded student at the Standard.
3: Thank you, Cassidy Morgan. Again, our presenting broadcast sponsor today, the Standard West Lafayette. 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When we come back to the First Merchants pregame show, we'll go back downstairs, check in with Kelly Kitchell, get his BW Fusion field report. Also on the other side of the break, it's our Brevant Seeds homegrown player of the game. Today, we focus on running back Antonio Harris. This is Boilermaker Football on the Purdue Global Sports Network from Learfield.
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3: Welcome back, everyone. Purdue, Notre Dame this afternoon here at Ross-Age Stadium. As we get you closer and closer to the kickoff, let's go to our Brevant Seeds homegrown player of the game. It's brought to you by Brevant Seeds. Don't just win, change the game. Today we talked to junior running back Antonio Harris. He's homegrown from Chandler, Indiana. That would be Castle High School fans, the Castle Knights. Antonio, there are a lot of similarities between athletes and farmers, the dedication, hard work, the drive to do better every day. For you, what is it that drives your competitive spirit?
21: I mean, I think that's exactly what it is, staying dedicated and attacking every day for what it is, taking every day and being grateful for the opportunity to wake up and just thinking, being thankful for that opportunity and continuing to work even through the hard times. And just giving all praise to the man above for it all. So, yeah, just continue to keep my head down and staying grateful through it all.
3: Antonio, Brevant Seeds helps growers achieve big wins on the farm. What is it that you guys have done this week to help to get you ready to get a big win today here against Notre Dame?
21: Yeah, man, I think it's how we prepare. Proper preparation prevents poor performance. So the way that we prepare this week has been good, and just continuing to do that. Throughout the week, and then, you know what I mean, watching film and practicing the right way, controlling what we can control. It's just helping us get ready for this weekend, so we're excited for it.
3: Antonio, our sponsor, Brevant Seeds, likes to recognize farmers and their ag retailers for a winning harvest in the fall. Who is it that you would like to recognize for helping you to have success in the game of football?
21: Man, I would just say my parents. Just going back, just to all the camps that we had to go to, all the money that we spent on hotels, all the money that we spent on, you know, traveling. Just big shout out to them, because without them, I would not be where I am today. And that's big tribute to them. Big shout out to them for sure.
3: Antonio Harris, the running back, the junior from Chandler, Indiana. He's our Brevant Seeds homegrown player of the game. And with that,

0: some corn shell and beans today, so I know you're listening. We appreciate you guys. I know my family's out there working the fields today, so we appreciate everybody that's listening in and getting through their work day. And I know that it's been kind of a tough fall here with a lot of the rain and things that we've had, so I'm glad everybody's in the fields and running today, and this is just awesome. We'll do our best here up in the booth on the sideline to give you guys a picture, so I wish you could be here in Rosse, but I know you're feeding America and feeding the world, so we appreciate you guys. And this is just an absolute, like I said, for a football game in the fall, you don't get any better than this. The field's in great shape. The stadium's starting to fill up. So you know what time it is, Rob. There's 25 minutes on the clock right here. You got to put down the one, drink the one you got in your hand, pick up another, open it up, walk to the stadium, and it is time for some Boilermaker football. Because get in the stands, get rowdy. We're going to have a great atmosphere, and it's going to be a great day to be a Boilermaker.
1: Kent, you mentioned farmers working the fields. The hot rumor is Shaquille O'Neal and T-Pain are going to be working the ones and the twos in the stadium today. Any truth to that rumor?
0: They are here. I've seen. You know, I told the guys upstairs. I said, I saw their credentials. All it says is Shaq and T-Pain on it. I said, one day maybe I'll just get a Kitch on mine if they know, so they know who I am. But they're here. They're here. They got a lot of Purdue gear, so I think they'll have it on the sidelines. They're going to be spinning tracks in Rosse, then spinning tracks in their concert tonight here in the county. So it's going to be a lot of fun. I think Drew Brees is going to be in the house. We've got Cliff Avril, Raheem Mostert. Jerome Bettis is on the other side. So this is the place to be. If you're in the state of Indiana or in college football, Rosse Stadium is the place to be today.
1: Celebrity Row right here in West Lafayette. When we come back, let's get a Big Ten report presented by True Blood Real Estate. Some Big Ten teams have already played their games on Friday night. Some are currently in progress. We'll bring you up to speed in a moment. This is the First Merchants pregame show, and this is Boilermaker football on the Purdue Global Sports Network from Learfield.
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2: 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I'm Rob Blackman. Let's take a look around the Big Ten. I'll start with this. Seven Big Ten teams are ranked inside of the top 25 AP poll this week. The highest ranking team, Indiana. They're ranked fifth. They were winners last night, 29-23 over Northwestern in Bloomington. Lee BB Jr. had to carry the bulk of the load at a running back position for the Hoosiers last night because of injury, but he got the job done. 203 rushing yards and a rushing touchdown for Indiana. The win over Northwestern gives Indiana a 4-0 record. Northwestern is now 2-1. Indiana at Rutgers next week. Speaking of Rutgers, they beat Howard last night 58-7 in Piscataway. That's significant because it's Rutgers' first win of the season. Rutgers now 1-3 on the year. K.J. Duff, a preseason All-American wide receiver, had five catches for 131 yards and a touchdown to help the Scarlet Knights to that first win of the year. And congratulations to their head coach, Greg Schiano, picks up his 100th win as the Rutgers head coach. I mentioned Northwestern Indiana last night. That, of course, a conference game. This really is the first major weekend of conference play on the schedule. Has eight, count them, eight conference games are scheduled this weekend. Number seven, Ohio State, is a 28-10 leader over Illinois in Columbus. They are about 15 seconds away from halftime. Purdue fans, keep a close eye on that one because Illinois, of course, is next on the Purdue schedule. Purdue in Champaign next Saturday for a 4:15 kickoff. I mentioned Ohio State ranks seventh. The other Big Ten teams that are ranked this week in the top 25 include number 12, USC. They have a game this afternoon against Oregon. USC 4-0. The Ducks 2-1. Oregon's ranked 20th, a top 25 battle for an early Big Ten start with USC and Oregon. Penn State is ranked 13th this weekend. Nittany Lions at home against the Badgers of Wisconsin. Penn State 3-0. It's a 5 o'clock kickoff this afternoon in Happy Valley. Iowa ranked 17th in the nation this week. They are at number 18, Michigan. Both teams 3-0, both looking at a 3:30 kickoff in Ann Arbor at the Big House. Other Big Ten games of note later today. Nebraska 3-0 at 2-1 Michigan State. That is a 5 o'clock kickoff in East Lansing. Late night tonight, if you want to watch Minnesota and Washington, two teams that are on Purdue's schedule coming later in the year. Minnesota 2-1, Washington 3-0, an 11 p.m. kickoff. I'd like to say I feel badly for you, Badgers, but guess what? I beg your pardon, Gophers. Guess what? We were there last week, too. We know that feeling, the 11 p.m. kickoff in the Eastern time zone. Boilermakers and Notre Dame. 2:07 the kick as we're closing in on the Boilermakers in the third rank Fighting Irish. When we come back, an updated injury report for you, and Mark Herman will have his keys to the game. They're brought to you by Ruoff Mortgage. That's when we return. This is Boilermaker Football on the Purdue Global Sports Network from Learfield.
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2: 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Mark Herman, what are the keys for knocking off the third-ranked team in the country?
13: Well, number one, Rob, you can't turn it over against a great football team, and we just saw last week how turnovers can really change the course and direction of the game. Boilermakers were really sizzling offensively, but turned it over 3 different times. You give UCLA a couple extra possessions, and it just really hurts the flow of the game, and you're losing the ball and not getting it back. And so on both sides of the ball, and the defense has got to come up one of these times with turnovers. Boilers were minus 12 last year, minus 2 this year, and it's just been a real problem getting turnovers from a defensive standpoint. But you got to win that turnover battle today. Third down, I think, is another key. UCLA 11 for 14 last week. Boilers are over 50% in third down conversion defense, so you've got to be able to get the Irish off the field. They have a great quarterback and a great core of wide receivers. Solid running game, not a great running game, but I think third down efficiency on both sides of the football make it critical to maintain possession and to get Notre Dame off the field. And then the defensive effort, I think tackling today, you know, yards after the catch, yards after contact were extremely high last week, and you cannot have that against great football players. You've got to maintain that outside leverage, be able to tackle in space, and, you know, make those five-yard gains 5 yards, not turn them into 14 or, you know, 25 in the reception. So, you know, I think, and also get a coordinated effort from the defense. I know a lot has been said about the defensive effort, and I think, you know, Tim has mentioned that you're going to try to simplify things this week. You've got to be where you need to be in coverage, and, you know, maybe try some different blitz looks, but you cannot leave guys open in space and let them to make plays. So, yeah, just being where you're supposed to be, do your job, be accountable to each other, and tackle when you get the opportunity. So I think the defense has got to make a great step forward this week, and there's time to make changes, and I think, you know, we're going to see a much better effort this week against the Irish.
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14: Thank you.
0: 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Touchdown. Chauncey Magwood. And they got him. 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Touchdown.
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0: Throws a fade to the far side. That pass is caught. Touchdown. And Purdue's right back in it.
3: Kickoff is just moments away. Now with a call of the game, here's Tim Newton and Mark Herman.
4: If you were to try to build a perfect early fall day, we've got one here in West Lafayette, Indiana. It is 71 degrees under sunny skies. A light breeze coming from the east-northeast at 5 to 10 miles an hour as we get ready for the 90th meeting between the Purdue Boilermakers and the Fighting Irish of Notre Dame. The Irish lead the series 61-26 with two ties. Since 1957, the teams have competed for the Shillelagh Trophy, and Notre Dame has won the last 10 in the series. They have won 42 of the previous 61 matchups in this trophy battle. We had the national anthem punctuated by a flyover from the 122nd Fighter Wing just a few minutes ago as we get ready to kick this one off between the Boilermakers and the Irish, and let's get to the starting lineups brought to you by Wiffles Hybrids, the Corn Company. We'll start with Notre Dame's offense. Will Black and Gerby Lambert are the tackles. Anthony Knapp and Sullivan Absher the guards, and Ashton Craig from Lawrenceburg High School here in Indiana is the center. The tight end, Cooper Flanagan, will also see James Flanagan as well. Jordan Faison, Jaden Greathouse, and Micah Gilbert are the wide receivers. Aeneas Williams and Nolan James Jr. will split time at the running back spot. And the quarterback is C.J. Carr. He's a junior from Saline, Michigan. He has thrown for 73% completion, 6 touchdowns, and no interceptions on the season. Defensively for the Boilermakers, Jeremy Lewis and Keyshawn Burgos, the ends. Ian Jeffries and Kurt Neal are the tackles. The linebackers, Charles Correa, JoJo Hayden, and Winston Berglund. The cornerbacks are Don Saunders and Hudori Hines. Jaden Mangum and John Slaughter, the safeties. And Smiley Bradford, again, will play the nickel today with Mr. Clark out with an injury. Defensively for the Irish, Boubacar Traore and Bryce Young are the ends. Armel Mookum and Tion Gray are the tackles. The linebackers are Jaden Osbury and Drake Bowen. The cornerbacks, Leonard Moore, DJ McKinney, Adon Schuler, and Joey O'Brien, a true freshman, will get a start today at safety. Luke Talich is out with an injury, and the starting nickel defender will be Christian Gray. Offensively for the Boilermakers, Nuku Mafi and Jude McCoskey are the tackles. Marquise Easley and Micah Banuelos are the guards, and Boaz Stanley is the center. We'll see a combination at the tight end spot. We don't expect to see George Burhan today, so that means Jackson Berryman, Amari Towns, Luca Puccinelli, and Cooper McCutcheon will hold that slot down. Chauncey Magwood, Xavier Townsend, and Denylan Morris at the wide receivers. We'll see plenty of Asad Wasim as well. Feme Ejiboy, who was hampered with an injury last week against UCLA. He's back at full strength today. He'll be the running back. And the quarterback, Ryan Brown, 73% completion, 7 touchdowns, and 1 interception on the season. He's averaging 341-plus yards passing per game, which is number 2 nationally, and he has thrown for 300-plus yards in the last 3 ball games. Notre Dame and Purdue have taken the field. The Irish wearing their white jerseys, gold pants, and bright gold helmets. Boilermakers in all blacks. Black jerseys, black pants, black helmets with white numbers. Mark Herman, you played in 4 of these things. It's special when Notre Dame comes to town.
13: It sure is, Tim, and it just gets your blood flowing and your competitive juices going because, Notre Dame right up the road, great, great rivalry over the years, and there have been some tremendous matchups and great games, great upsets, and a lot of drama in these football games, so always a fun matchup, and you always want to play your best against the Irish.
4: I think we can expect pretty close to a full house here. We've got a few empty stands in the north end zone and a few in the northeast corner, but a lot of green, which we expected today. Notre Dame travels well. You can't always get tickets to see them in South Bend, so sometimes their fans have to go on the road to watch them play.
13: Yeah, walking in, you did see a lot of green and a lot of very confident Irish fans. So we'll see what happens here in the coin toss. See who starts.
4: Marcus Freeman is now in his fifth year as the head coach of the Irish. 46-12 is his record. He was a member of the Purdue staff from 2013 to 2016. Barry Odom in his second season with the Boilermakers, his eighth overall. Boilermakers won the toss, and Purdue has decided they want the football first.
13: Yeah, you know, you feel good about your offense where it is, and you want to get as many possessions as you can offensively, so Boilermakers opt to go with the offense to get started, and Ryan Brown and crew has been awfully good and efficient coming into this football game. Three excellent efforts and generating points and yardage and all the things, and a lot of guys are touching the football, which is encouraging, so hope to get a balanced effort from the offense today and protect Ryan Brown. This will be their biggest challenge defensively. This is an outstanding defense. A lot of NFL-type players on this roster defensively, so the Boilermakers are going to have to be efficient, fundamental, and do the right things offensively to move the football.
4: You talk about that Notre Dame defense, Mark. You look at the Irish. They've held their last four opponents going back to last year under 100 yards rushing. They're only giving up 7.7 points a game, which is fourth best in the country. They allow 58 yards rushing per game. And, oh, by the way, one of their cornerbacks, Leonard Moore, is a consensus top 10 NFL draft pick coming up.
13: Yeah, he's big time. No doubt that Purdue may want to look elsewhere in coverage away from Leonard Moore. And then you've got Christian Gray and Brian McKinney. So a lot of outstanding DBs in this secondary. So you got to be razor sharp in your routes and in your timing throwing the football.
4: Micah Drescher will kick it off for the Irish. Notre Dame moving from right to left or from south to north here in the first quarter. A little bit of a breeze in their face here in quarter number one as Travis Terrell stands back at his goal line. The Boilermakers and the Irish, the Shillelagh Trophy at stake, and here we go. And that kickoff is a boomer to the near side and a touchback as it lands past the end line. And so Purdue will take over first and 10 at the 25. And right away, some introductions out near midfield. Ethan Long, one of the defensive backs for the Irish, introducing himself to some Boilermaker special teamers. All right, Femi Ejiboy will get the start again at running back. You got Xavier Townsend, Chauncey Magwood. It looks like Cooper McCutcheon may be getting the start here, at least the first snap at tight end. Again, we do not expect to see George Burhan today. Denylan Morris set in as a receiver. He's out to the left-hand side. So two receivers left, one to the right. Ball sitting on the left hash. First and 10 at the 25. Notre Dame moving around defensively. Purdue brings a man in motion. And here's Brown with a play action. Sure. Brown is sacked. Back at the 15-yard line. Ryan Brown was looking down the field, and he did not have a chance to get that one away. Bryce Young, whose dad, Bryant, was a standout in the NFL with the eighth quarterback sack for Notre Dame this season.
13: Yeah, this is a stingy bunch. They're giving up less than 200 yards a game. And a big push up inside. Double coverage on the inside receiver that time, and Ryan Brown had nowhere to go with the football.
4: So second and 19, ball back at the 16-yard line. That's the 21st tackle for loss this year for Notre Dame. They bring Xavier Townsend in motion, trips to the right-hand side. Brown looking for the quick hitter, hits Townsend, but he is immediately snowed under at the 19-yard line. Christian Gray, the nickel defender from St. Louis, with the stop after a 3-yard pickup.
13: Yeah, it's going to be a lot of quick passes, and you wanted to avoid those long yarded situations, but the Boilermakers are in that spot right now, third and long. So protection, you hope to maybe get somebody uncovered if you have to step up and move out of the pocket. So let's see what's happening here on third.
4: Boilermakers have converted 47% on the season, but they face a third and 16 here at the 19-yard line. Empty backfield for Brown on this third and long. He's directing traffic now. Play clock running down, and Ryan takes the shotgun snap. He's got time. Now throws a dump pass over the middle. This is Cooper McCutcheon with the catch, but he's snowed under at the 27-yard line. McCutcheon with his first catch. The freshman out of Moeller High School, Drake Bowen and Christian Gray on the stop, and it's a three and out for the Boilermaker offense.
13: Yeah, Notre Dame accomplished what they wanted to on defense, get the three and out, had the big sack on first down. So Boilers tried to come out, play action, and get the big play, but couldn't find it, and then it was an uphill battle on the second and third down. So tough start for the Boilermaker offense. We haven't seen many three and outs or many punts this year from this Boilermaker attack.
4: Only the sixth punt of the season so far for Dylan Drennan, who's averaging a little over 45 yards per kick. And they almost got to it. It's a short kick, but it takes a great Purdue bounce. Still rolling inside the 30, inside the 25, all the way down to the 24-yard line. And that'll be a 49-yard punt with no return. Yeah, didn't look pretty, but it was effective.
13: Exactly. You know, it's a big rush. Barely got it off, but that ball rolled out, and pretty good defensive position here for Purdue to start.
4: So the Irish will start its first drive at the 23-yard line. And C.J. Carr, the grandson of Lloyd Carr, the former Michigan coach, his dad played football at Michigan, but he decided to pass on the Wolverines and come to play for Notre Dame. Nolan James Jr. is the running back. He's a sophomore from Westwood, New Jersey. He had 26 carries, 121 yards last week against Michigan State. Carr wants to throw on first down, throws in the near side face on wide open. He's got big yardage before Hudori Hines pushes him out of bounds. That's a pickup of 14 up to the 37-yard line.
13: Yeah, very soft coverage outside and no real underneath pursuit. So that's just pitch and catch for C.J. Carr, and going to have to creep up on these wide receivers a little bit and not give so much room.
4: Notre Dame quickly up to the line. Three receivers right on first and 10 at the 37. Carr claps his hands twice, now three times, takes the snap, and he's back again to throw. He has time. Now he's over the middle. He's got a man out there. Great house, but the ball tipped away. Great defensive play by John Slaughter, the transfer from Colorado, who tipped that one away at the Purdue 15-yard line.
13: Well, I remember 2 years ago up in South Bend, the Irish
4: first
13: play of the game went with the deep post, and this time they waited to play number two, but excellent defense by Slaughter on the play. He was had a beat on the football and knocked it away.
4: Second down and 10. The Irish at their own 37. Just underway here at Ross-Ade. Scoreless between Notre Dame and Purdue. Carr this time hands it off to James. James cuts it back over the 40. Still dragging tacklers to the 41-yard line. Boilermaker defense holds it to a 4-yard gain. Breon Ishmael, the transfer from Michigan, with the stop. And Notre Dame faces its first third down.
13: Yeah, this is going to be important. You cannot let Notre Dame have both facets working, running game and passing game. Pretty good job by Ishmael to stop it for a short gain.
4: Boilermaker defense allowed 11 of 14 third down conversions last week to UCLA on the season. They're giving up 54%. Third and six here from the 41. Carr is back to throw. Throws again to the near sideline. Great play by Don Saunders to knock that one away. He was isolated one-on-one with Micah Gilbert, and Saunders won the battle, and the Irish will bring the punt team out.
13: Micah Gilbert had a big game last week, and Don Saunders up to the challenge, plays press coverage, and they just tried to do a little hook route against that coverage, but Don Saunders was right in the right position to make the Irish punt the football.
4: Jasper Scaife, an Australian who played in the Victorian Football League before coming to South Bend, will punt it away to Xavier Townsend. And it looks like the Boilermakers may be going for the punt block here. They crowd the line. Here they come. And Scaife gets it away. Townsend circling inside his 10-yard line, makes the catch, and he escapes one man, but he's snowed under back at the 7-yard line. It was Matt Jeffrey, a wide receiver, a 50-yard punt, and a minus two-yard return for Townsend. And so Purdue back at its 7 with 11:28 to play in the opening quarter. No score between the Boilermakers and the Irish. This is Boilermaker football on the Purdue Global Sports Network from Learfield.
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9: Hey, great seeing Raheem Mostert back in the stadium. Honorary captain today. Had an electrifying career at Purdue and a great NFL career as well. But, hey, the Boilermakers have got to stay on schedule on offense. You can't have tackles for loss. Can't take a sack. You got to win first down to get this thing going. Then you can take your shots.
4: Purdue backed up at its own 7-yard line on his second possession. Again, the Boilermakers moving from left to right here, dressed in the all blacks today. Asad Wasim is in. He's part of a trio to the left-hand side. As Brown waits for the shotgun snap, standing at the 1-yard line. Here's an inside handoff to E.G. Boy. E.G. Boy steps through one tackle, and he's gang tackled at about the 11-yard line, maybe the 12. They'll give him 5 on the play. Don Shuler, who Barry Odom mentioned in the pregame, one of the best safeties he's seen and on the stop.
13: Yeah, no question, a good secondary. We talked about that, and they're going to be coming up. They're physical and good tacklers that time. Last week, didn't see as much of Meme Ejiboy. Hopefully, he'll get a good dose of him this afternoon because he has been so productive for the Boilermakers.
4: Purdue quickly up to the line of scrimmage on 2nd and 5 at the 12. I see Asad Wasim goes in motion from right to left. Brown back to throw on 2nd down. Throws in fade to the near sideline, and it's incomplete. As over the intended receiver's head, that's Chauncey Magwood. He was covered by Leonard Moore. And again, Moore, a unanimous All-American last year as a sophomore. I think this will be his last year at South Bend. You'll see him playing on Sundays next season.
13: Yeah, that's a low percentage play there, going with the fade route against Leonard Moore. He's one of the very premier corners in the league, and that's not a matchup you'd like to pursue most of the time on fade routes. So Boilermakers 3rd and 5 now. See if they can convert.
4: Yeah, they need to get a first down here and at least give themselves some room, because if they have to punt, they'd be punting from their own end zone. On 3rd and 5 at the 12, Notre Dame shifting around defensively. We'll see if they bring a blitz. No, they drop into coverage. Brown steps up in the pocket. He's going to run. He's at the 15, 20. He dives forward. He's got a first down. Ryan Brown with the first down of the game. Jalen Snead makes the stop. That's a 10-yard pickup, and the Boilermakers move the chains.
13: Just a 3-man rush that time by Notre Dame, but they did flush Ryan out of the pocket, and you're going to need Ryan Brown to make some first downs with his legs today. And excellent recognition by number 15 as he picks up the first down.
4: Odd that they put him back at the 21. It was a head first dive. It wasn't a feet first. And so it should have been up at least 2 yards, but it's 1st and 10 either way. A 9-yard pickup for Brown. That gets him back to 0 yards rushing for the game. He again wants to throw. Throws to the near sideline. Leaping grab on the near sideline right in front of the Purdue bench. That's Asad Wasim with his first catch. Adon Shuler on the coverage. But for Wasim, that's his 21st reception of the season.
13: Well, he's just been so productive, so consistent so far. And Wasim right along the sideline. Once again, the pocket was collapsing a little bit for Ryan Brown, but an accurate throw along the sideline.
4: 6-yard pickup brings up 2nd and 4, and Brown again wants to throw it. Brown throws over the middle, pass is caught, and close to a first down. I think they'll give it to him. Jalen Snead and Kingston Viliamu-Asa on the tackle, but it's Feme Ejiboy with the catch and the first down.
13: Yeah, nice recognition just to dump the ball off to Ejiboy right over the center. He knew right where the sticks were. Another first down.
4: Purdue again quickly to the line of scrimmage, and Notre Dame a little bit late getting lined up. They hand it off again inside, and a good yardage for Ejiboy on first down to the 36, a pickup of 4. And so it'll be a second and six. Boilermakers started this drive inside their 10, but now they've got it over the 35-yard line. 9 minutes to play in a scoreless first quarter. Francis Brew, a transfer from Pitt, on the tackle.
13: A big substitution by the defensive front here for Notre Dame. Three new players up front, so Boilermakers are mounting a little bit of a drive, so they wanted fresh bodies in there.
4: Second down and six at the 36. Here comes a Notre Dame blitz. A quick pass to the left side is caught, and Wasim is horse-collared out of bounds. Fans wanted a flag, but there is none at the 41-yard line. DJ McKinney got him up around the shoulders. That'll be a yard short of a first down.
13: Yeah, very aggressive tackle that time, but Wasim turns the corner, yep. And he...
4: That's a legal tackle.
13: That's illegal, but a little bit rough, and the Boilermaker fans responded.
4: So it's a third down and one, and now what do we have? So we got a player down. One of the Boilermakers is down at the 40-yard line. The fans expressing their displeasure at the lack of a call there, but it wasn't a horse collar. It wasn't a face mask. It was just a necktie. And it is... Who is that coming up? Marquise Easley, I believe, is the injured player, and that means we'll probably see Brock Brownfield in as the left guard. We're going to take a timeout. Third and one coming up with 8:19 to play in the opening quarter. No score between Purdue and Notre Dame. This is Boilermaker football on the Purdue Global Sports Network from Learfield.
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11: 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And fans, please stay tuned for our Wiffles halftime report. It's coming up when we find ourselves at the halftime horn. For now, 8:19 to go in the first quarter. No score as we get a BW Fusion field report from Kelly Kitchell.
9: Yeah, when you start inside your own 10, your goal, Coach Tiller always told us our goal was to get two first downs so you can turn the field over. The boys have, the Boilers have done that, but they're looking for more on a third and short. This is a big third down here to see them keep this drive alive.
4: This drive started at the Boilermaker 7. This will be the eighth play of the drive. And so Brock Brownfield, who did not play last week in the loss against UCLA, is in now as the left guard as Marquise Easley has gone to the medical tent to be looked at. Boilermakers facing a third and one here at the 41-yard line. Sitting on the left hash. Purdue has held the ball for more than 5 minutes here already in the first quarter. Big third down conversion coming up, though. The Boilermakers so far today, 1 of 2 on third downs.
13: Yep, they've been 47% on the year, which is outstanding. See if they can keep that total rolling.
4: They send Morissette and Townsend to the far side, Magwood to the near side. And now they bring a man in motion. That's Townsend. And here's an inside handoff. E.G. Boy, yep, first down. and a couple. He's up to the 44, so a pickup of three, and the Boilermakers continue the drive. Teon Gray, the transfer from Oregon, on the tackle.
13: You know, the Boilers send that receiver in motion, and he snaps it right when he's crossing the ball, so it's kind of, you lose sight of who's getting the football, and Ichiboy able to push forward, and another good surge from the interior part of that offensive line to give the Boilermakers another third down conversion.
4: Jackson Berryman, the big 6'8", 280-pounder, and now is the tight end on this first and 10 play at the 44. Brown stays in the gun. Ichiboy to his right. And we got a whistle, and our first penalty of the game is going to be an illegal procedure against Purdue.
13: I think that was Brock Brownfield getting a little anxious there. Yep. He's back in the lineup.
4: One thing Notre Dame has done very well this year.
2: Offense, number 65.
4: Yep, that's Brownfield, the freshman. Notre Dame on the season in three games, a total of 9 penalties this year. The Boilermakers have had problems with the penalties. They've had 23. That's now their 24th penalty of the year. They're averaging 60 yards per game.
13: Yeah, if you take care of the football and you have very few penalties, you're going to win a lot of football games. So that's a good recipe for victory.
4: Unfortunately, Purdue gets behind the chains here now. First and 15 back at the 39. Again, they hand it off to Ichiboy. He's trying to turn the corner. 40, 45, and he's shouldered out of bounds by Schuler up at the 47. So they got the 5 back. They're going to put him out at the 46, so 5 plus 2, a 7-yard gain.
13: Yeah, pretty well blocked outside. Ichiboy bounces it out. Jude McCoskey able to eat up his defender a little bit and enabled Femme to get a couple extra yards.
4: You can tell Ichiboy much healthier this week than a week ago. That's his 4th carry of the day for 19 yards. A 2nd down and 8, Purdue at its own 46. Again, this drive started at the 7. This will be the 10th play of the drive. They're still not up to midfield yet. Magwood comes in short motion, and here's Brown with a fake handoff. He's looking down the field. Now he's going to have to roll out to her right and throw it away. Nope, he threw it actually complete at midfield, a very short pickup. Leonard Moore defending. That's Cooper McCutcheon, I believe, with his 2nd catch here of this drive.
13: Yeah, the Boilermakers made something out of nothing. They're very well defended by Notre Dame in their original concept, but Ryan was able to find McCutcheon along the sideline, at least for a couple-yard gain. You avoided a big loss there.
4: Ryan is 6 of 7 for 31 yards. Another third down coming, 3rd and 4 with the ball right at midfield. Wasim and Morissette to the far side. Now they send another receiver, Townsend, out that way. So trips to the left, and now they'll put an Ichiboy as a slot to the right-hand side. Empty backfield for Brown on 3rd and 4. And here comes Notre Dame with the blitz. Brown looking, throws to the far sideline, and it's incomplete. Ryan was under pressure there on the blitz. They brought Kingston Viliamu-Asa from the linebacker spot. Purdue couldn't pick him up, made Ryan throw it earlier than he wanted to.
13: Yeah, I think the last couple games, Purdue in the empty backfield, they've not converted a great deal, and they're getting that same blitz, and Ryan is just not able to, you know, you don't have that back there to step up and block that linebacker blitz, so if you don't get rid of it in 2 steps, it's going to be difficult to complete.
4: Dylan Drennan to kick it away on 4th down and 4, and they're going to fake it. Here's an inside handoff or inside snap, and it is short. They're going to put him down at the 47. It'll be a yard short of the first down. They're going to put him down at the 47. He needed the 46. Notre Dame's going to take over on downs near midfield. That was Antonio Harris, I think, on the short snap, and unfortunately he was tackled a yard short of where they needed to get.
13: Yeah, I like the aggressiveness. Once again, a fun fake punt opportunity, and the Irish were there to rally him just about a half a yard short.
4: Yeah, I like the aggressiveness. You maybe want to punt him deep, though, there and get inside the 10. Yeah. Hard to second guess. I mean, they fake punt worked last week. The spot looked a little bit short of where he was. It was close to a first down.
13: Exactly.
4: But he had to get to the 46. Barry Odom's out on the field. I think he's questioning the spot, but it doesn't look like they're going to review it. Now the problem is you give Notre Dame good field position at the 47-yard line. 5:46 to play here in the first half. But, hey, if you're going to go down swinging.
13: Heck, yeah. You got to empty the plate on this game.
4: Carr comes up to the line of scrimmage, trying to get the play call. He's got Nolan James Jr. right behind him. And James gets the carry coming near side, and he stopped after a short pickup. One of the Boilermakers, Charles Correa, was in the backfield. He was able to slip that tackle, but Trey Smith got him after a two-yard pickup.
13: Yeah, good quick penetration that time, and he kind of disrupted what Notre Dame was trying to do with just a short pickup. And, yeah, this Notre Dame rushing attack coming in was not overly impressive. So far, Boilermakers have done a pretty good job.
4: Second and eight from the 49. We'll see if Carr goes to the air here. And here's a play action. He's rolling out to his right. He's got time. Throws, got a man wide open on the far side. It's complete. That's Jordan Faison inside the Purdue 35. They'll put him down at the 34. Hudori Hines on the coverage, but that's a pickup. 17 yards on the play and a Notre Dame first down.
13: Yeah, really good route off the play action, and he had a lot of room over there along the sidelines. Hudori Hines just couldn't tighten up the coverage.
4: First and 10 for the Irish at Purdue's 34-yard line. Carr claps his hands for the third time, hands it off to James. James cuts it back, shakes a tackle at the 30, spins inside to about the 26-yard line. Winston Berglund finally on the tackle, but it was Keyshawn Burgos who missed the tackle, and could have been a touchdown.
13: Yeah, I talked about early, tackling was one of the keys to the game. They had at least two missed tackles on that play, and there's one thing about getting there aggressively, but you've got to be able to finish the ball carrier.
4: Pickup of 7, second and 3 at the 27. This time they flex the tight end out to the right sideline. Carr back to throw on second and short. Throws it deep over the middle. He's got a man touchdown. Micah Gilbert, the junior from Charlotte, North Carolina, puts the Irish on the board here with 4:09 to play in the first quarter.
13: Yeah, nobody around. He ran the post route. They put the tight end in motion, softened the coverage, and right down the seam.
4: Micah Gilbert last week, 8 catches for 170 yards against Michigan State. That's his second touchdown catch this season and the third of his career. A 4-play, 53-yard drive, and it was set up on the fake punt that went a little bit short. Micah, or make that to Spencer Porath, who's hearing it from the home fans here.
13: Yeah.
4: With the extra point, and it is up and it is good. 4:09 to play in the opening quarter. The Irish on the board. Notre Dame leading Purdue 7-0. 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
27: Strikes first. 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
28: Yeah, quick update on Marquise Easley. He's out of the tent. They're working on his right shoulder. He's seen it. He's working on some strengthening things for that shoulder right now, so hopefully he he's okay and can come back. We'll just keep an eye on that left guard spot.
4: Micah Drescher will kick it away again for the Irish. Travis Terrell for the Boilermakers. Travis, a lonely guy back there. They had all touchbacks last week against UCLA, and based on the first kick from this guy today, he may not get an opportunity this afternoon either.
13: Yeah, it was well deep that first time, so I think Travis is just going to be waving that one off all day long.
4: Well, you know, it was a risk for Barry Odom and the Boilermakers, but as we mentioned, you'd rather go down swinging if you're going to go down here, and they went for the fake punt on fourth down and four, came up a yard short, and unfortunately, the Irish were able to capitalize on the short field as the touchback will bring it out to the 25-yard line. But Purdue was able to move the ball from its own seven up near midfield, and we'll see if they can do some more here. Purdue has scored 118 points in three games this year. That's the most since 2012. After three games.
13: Yeah, it's been a great start. And, as you mentioned, aggressive play there on the fake punt. You're a big underdog in this game, and you're just trying to continue to get that possession in your favor. But Notre Dame was there to make the stop.
4: Jarrett Gibson, the transfer from Texas, is in now as the running back, standing alongside Brown in this first down play. Ryan back to throw. Ryan throws over the middle, and there's an incompletion. Big hit taken by Magwood. Passes a little bit high. Drake Bowen put the lick on him, and that'll bring up an incompletion and a second and 10.
13: Yeah, once again, defensive lineman right in the face of Ryan Brown. That ball was a little high, but catchable. And
4: the hit was high, too.
13: And Chauncey did take a heck of a hit on the end of that one.
4: Now, Jalen Hornsby has checked in for the Boilermakers offensively as one of the receivers. He's out to the left-hand side. Amari Towns, the tight end, on second and 10 from the 25. Empty backfield for Brown. And he's under pressure, throws a screen inside, and there's a bobbling catch by Gibson. And he's got close to a first down. Gibson with a one-hand catch. Now, there is a flag down on the near sideline, and it's going to be an ineligible receiver against the Boilermakers. That's going to wipe out a 9-yard completion.
13: Yeah, you had like a middle screen here for Gibson.
4: Yep.
13: A couple of the Boilermaker offensive lines drifted up upfield.
4: Barry Odom, I don't think, agrees with the call. He was out on the field. All right. They waved the flag off. And so that'll bring up a third down and one. It was a 9-yard pickup. Great play by Gibson to bring that one in one-handed.
13: Terrific catch, and was behind the line of scrimmage when he caught it. So that's the key. And that was a terrific, terrific catch.
4: Big play here. Third and one from the 34. Gibson stays in as the running back. Again, a man in motion, and they hand it off to Gibson, and Gibson has the first down over the 35 to the 36. Not spectacular, but that 2-yard gain keeps this drive alive as Boubacar Traore on the stop.
14: And Mark, to clarify on that last catch by Gibson, it's where the ball is first touched. He actually touched the ball behind the line of scrimmage, caught it after the line of scrimmage, but first touching, that's why that wiped off the penalty.
13: Yeah, very well stated there, Rob, and that was a big, big play, and another first down conversion, so Boilermakers are doing it through the run game and doing an excellent job.
4: First and 10 at the 36. McCutcheon back in a tight end, and they hand it off to Gibson. Gibson's got good yardage again up to the 40-yard line. Good hole on the left-hand side of the offensive line there. Drake Bowen and Traore on the stop for the Irish, but they're going to put him up a little over the 40, give him a pickup of 5 to the 41.
13: You know, Notre Dame is only giving up 58 yards rushing so far. Purdue has got 24 on the board. So.
4: And that includes a 9-yard sack.
13: Exactly. So good first quarter so far. I like the balance. I like the quick release in the quarterback. And I like the way the offensive line's coming off the football.
4: Tight formation here on second down and 5 as Townsend comes in motion to the near side. And again, they hand it off straight ahead. Gibson ramming his way forward up to the 45. Again, it'll be a yard short. Purdue has run now 20 plays from scrimmage compared to 8 for the Irish. Francis Brew on the stop, but the Boilermakers again will face a 3rd and 1.
13: Yeah, and you like these 3rd and short situations much easier against versus 3rd and long, especially against an outstanding pass rush. So you put yourself in excellent shape again.
4: Gibson stays in as the running back. Again, he's a transfer from Texas. 3 carries for 11 yards on this drive. 3rd down and 1, Boilermakers at their 45. Townsend in motion to the near side, and a straight ahead handoff, and Gibson this time is stuffed. Gibson did not get back to the line of scrimmage, and now the Boilermakers will face a 4th and 2 from their own 44.
13: Yeah, that time Gibson tried to bounce it outside instead of heading north and south, and fourth and short, Notre Dame rallies to stop him on third down.
4: Dylan Drennan in to punt it away, and Jordan Faison will stand back inside his 15-yard line. So the Boilermakers unable to convert that time on third and one will kick it away with a minute 25 to play in the first quarter. And this time Drennan gets away a short kick to the far side. Faison with a fair catch at his own 14-yard line. It'll be a 42-yard punt with no return. And it takes us to a timeout with 1:18 to play in quarter one. Notre Dame 7, Purdue nothing. This is Boilermaker football on the Purdue Global Sports Network from Learfield.
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0: the defense has got to step up and do their job.
1: Well, as the Boilermaker defense comes on the field for this possession, Marquise Easley is being carted through Tiller Tunnel back to the locker room, so they're going to check him out for that injury. So that means Brock Brownfield will be the left guard, at least for the foreseeable future. Notre Dame with a first and 10 here at its 14-yard line, and as Kitch mentioned, Purdue's held the ball for almost 11 minutes here in the first quarter. The yardage is about even, 72 for Purdue, 71 for the Irish. Notre Dame with a 7-0 lead. They've got three receivers to the left-hand side. Carr claps his hands, and he hands it off. This is Aeneas Williams over the 15, and he's gang-tackled at the 17-yard line. Williams with a 3-yard pickup. Justin Denson Jr. and Jeremy Lewis combined for the tackle.
2: Yeah, Notre Dame really tried to spread that defense, and then they went to the outside zone to Aeneas Williams, and pretty good effort there by the defensive front. Just a shorter game for Notre Dame.
1: Pickup of three brings up second and seven from the 17. Barry Odom running down the sideline, trying to make sure his defense is lined up correctly. Charles Correa shows blitz. We'll see if he backs out of it on second and long. Notre Dame with an empty backfield here. Carr back to throw. Carr throws a quick slant. Caught. This is Gilbert. He's got an angle. 40 down the left sideline. Midfield. 40. 35. Finally pushed out of bounds by Smiley Bradford. Just a slant route. Gilbert beat the defense, and he takes it all the way into Purdue territory. That's a huge pickup for the Irish of 56 yards.
2: Yeah, yards after catch. Huge. Just a simple slant route. He gets inside Hudori Hines, and nothing but green ahead of him until Smiley Bradford tries him down. So another big play by the wide receiver for Notre Dame.
1: Gilbert last week 170 receiving yards. That's 83 yards now on two catches. First and 10 Notre Dame at the Purdue 27, and they pitch it off to the near side and inside the 25. This is Jonas Walton, a junior from Carrollton, Georgia. Don Saunders and Justin Denson Jr. combined on the stop on the final play of the first quarter. After 15 minutes here at Ross-Ade Stadium on a picture perfect late September day, it is Notre Dame 7, Purdue nothing. This is Boilermaker Football on the Purdue Global Sports Network from Learfield.
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0: Yeah, you're hoping the Purdue defense can be the kind of a bend don't break here right here on this drive. So you think keep Notre Dame out of the end zone, but it's been the big chunk plays that have gotten Notre Dame going. I mean, they're getting big passing yards across the middle. They've done a pretty good job in the run stopping. Haven't broke any big runs inside, been keeping them relatively in check. Those big back pass plays have been backbreakers for the Bulls.

0: Beasley came back on the field during that timeout. He's standing down by the medical tent down to our left. We'll see if he gets back in the game at some point. Through one quarter, Notre Dame, 135 yards of offense. 114 of that in the air, just 21 yards rushing. Purdue, 72 yards total, 40 through the air and 32 on the ground. Time of possession, 10:41 for Purdue, 4:19 for the Irish, but Notre Dame with a 7-0 lead.
1: Yeah, time of possession can be very deceiving. Quick striking ability by Notre Dame. I like what Purdue's doing offensively, trying to maintain the football, but you got to end with scores, and Notre Dame already with one on the board and threatening to score again.
0: Irish start the second quarter, 2nd and 5 at Purdue's 22, moving this quarter from left to right. Carr claps his hands 3 and now 4 times, hands it off inside Aeneas Williams, big hole, 15-10-5 touchdown. Aeneas Williams untouched through the left-hand side. That's his 4th rushing touchdown of the year, and the Irish take a 2-score lead.
1: Yeah, right up the gut, Aeneas Williams, and Notre Dame strikes through the run game this time. Yeah, untouched, hard to believe. Nobody put a hand on him.
0: They had 21 yards rushing the entire first quarter. They get 22 on their first play of the second. And now Porath in to try to make it a 14-0 lead, just 4 seconds into the second quarter. We talked last week about some of the must-haves. I think the Boilermakers have a must-have on this next drive because you can't let this game get out of hand early. As Porath's point is up and it is good. 4 plays, 86 yards. The big play was that big completion, a 56-yarder from Carr to Gilbert. And now it's a 14-0 Notre Dame lead. The Irish come in at 3-0. The Boilermakers and the Irish played for 68 straight years, from 1946 to 2014. The series is scheduled to continue next year and into 2028. So next year, Purdue would go to Notre Dame, and then in 28, they would come back here. A lot of discussion, Mark, about what you should do on the non-conference schedule. This has been a great rivalry through the years, but right now, a little bit one-sided in Notre Dame's favor.
1: Yeah, it sure is one-sided, and I know there are a lot of fans that love to see the Irish on the other side, but, you know, from a program standpoint, I'm not sure it makes a whole lot of sense for you. You got to start building confidence, building wins, and it's just been a tough matchup with the Irish over the years, particularly the last decade. So, you know, some reevaluating there, but, you know, for the next 2 years, it's going to happen. So you got to continue to try to up your game and be competitive with Notre Dame.
0: Micah Drescher again kicks it away, and again, Terrell watches it sail over his head for a touchback. And so Purdue will again start at the 25-yard line. A big series coming up here for the Boilermakers, who trail 14-0.
1: Yeah, no question. You've got to get something on the board and give your defense some rest. You got to prove that you can move the football, and I think they've shown spurts of that through the pass game and run game. Continue to try to protect Ryan Brown, because I think he's delivering it accurately, but he's just got to keep pressure out of his face and be able to find those receivers.
0: Ryan, 7 of 10 so far, but just 40 yards in the first quarter. Femi Ejiboy is back in for Purdue as the running back. He had 19 yards rushing as Wasim goes in motion from left to right. And Brown with an inside handoff to Ejiboy, and this time he's stacked up right at the line of scrimmage. I don't know if they'll give him a foot. Kingston at Viliamu Asa, the junior from Inland Empire, California, on the tackle.
1: Notre Dame starting to crowd the line of scrimmage on first down, anticipating that run, because Purdue has been pretty successful getting 4 or 5 yards a pop, but that time virtually no gain.
0: This time they empty the backfield. We'll see if this cues a Notre Dame blitz here on 2nd down and 9 at the 26. 14-0 Irish, just underway here in the second quarter. Notre Dame brings the linebacker up to the line of scrimmage, and now he backs out. Just a 4-man rush. Brown throws a deep one down the right side, and it's well overthrown. The intended receiver was Xavier Townsend, but good coverage on the play from Jaden Sanders. A transfer from Michigan, from Kilgore, Texas, brings up a 3rd and 9.
1: Yeah, you had to be very precise in your route running and your reads, and because this secondary is not going to give you a lot space-wise, you're not going to get a lot of separation. So you got to be so precise. And now 3rd and long, and this is just where Notre Dame wants you.
0: Boilermakers are 3 of 6 today on 3rd down tries. Again, they were at 47% coming into the season. Notre Dame's defense allows just 31%. Notre Dame's defense has only allowed 5 trips to the red zone so far this season. 3rd and 9 here. The Irish bring 4. Brown steps up, throws the ball to the far side. Caught. Wasim. First first down up to the Boilermaker 45-yard line, make it the 46. That's a 20-yard pickup and a Purdue first down.
1: Wow,
0: O'Brien and Christian Gray on the stop.
1: That is a terrific route and a terrific throw. Ryan Brown with a dart to Wasim, and excellent job of getting separation by Wasim. He faked up inside, had a lot of room outside towards the sideline. That's a big, big conversion for Purdue.
0: That's Assad's third catch of the day. Brings up a first and 10 at the 46. This time the receiver stack on the left-hand side on the left hash mark. Ball sitting on the right hash mark. Magwood comes in short motion, and here's Brown with a play action. Ryan rolling out, this time to his left. Got a little bit of room out there, and he's going to run it, and he's pushed out of bounds or forced out of bounds by the Notre Dame defense after a very short pickup. Joey O'Brien, who is a true freshman from Philadelphia, getting the start today for the injured Luke Talich.
1: Well, Ryan made the stop. Picked up a couple yards that time. His receivers were trying to uncover. A couple of them were running the opposite direction via the play, so Ryan didn't really have any options to throw it down the field.
0: E.G. Boy is the running back, but he's all the way over by the Notre Dame sideline. So, again, an empty backfield here on second down and 8. Notre Dame has blitzed on occasion when Purdue's gone empty. This time they back out of it, just bring 4. Brown under pressure. Brown is going to be sacked. Back at the 45-yard line, Armel Mukum, a senior from Quebec, makes the tackle. That's the second sack of the day for the Notre Dame defense.
1: Well, obviously, Purdue likes their matchups in the empty backfield, but as I mentioned, there's no extra protector back there. So if somebody uncovers, there's nobody to chip. And that time, somebody sacked him on the play, and now you're in a third and long again.
0: Loss of 3 on the play, so you got a third down and 11 for Purdue at its 45-yard line. Here comes a Notre Dame blitz. They pick it up. Brown under pressure now steps up, and he's going to be sacked. It looked like he stepped right into the pressure. Boubacar Traore was in there, and when Ryan spun, he spun right into where the rusher was, and that's the third Notre Dame sack of the day.
1: Yeah, he was very hesitant in the pocket that time, and he's got to get out of there and try to create something opening in the back because, excuse me, the pocket is collapsing here, especially on third and long. They're pinning their ears back.
0: Notre Dame looks like they may be coming after it. Here they come, and Drennan gets the kick away. Faison calls a fair catch, and he makes it at his own 15-yard line. So Notre Dame leading 14-0 here with 11:46 to play in the first half. A 51-yard punt by Drennan with no return. We'll take a break. 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
0: Irish take over at their own 15, leading 14-0 early in the second quarter. Purdue's next opponent, Illinois, the Illini trailing Ohio State 28-13. That's early in the fourth. UCLA has a 20-3 lead over Maryland. Wake Forest and Louisville tied at 27 early in the fourth. That's just a sampling, a taster. The full buffet at halftime with Brian Houseworth will give you all the scores from around the country. First and 10, Aeneas Williams, the running back. C.J. Carr, the quarterback, and he takes the snap and hands it off. This is Williams through the hole on the right-hand side over the 20 to the 23-yard line. An 8-yard pickup. Justin Denson, Jr., the safety from Providence, Rhode Island on the stop, but that's a pickup of 8.
1: Yeah, just not as big a hole as last one, but it was enough for Aeneas Williams to squeeze through and get into the secondary again for a good gain on first down. The penetration is not there like the first couple series.
0: Tight end on each side on second and 2 from the 23. Carr with a long count. Maybe changing the protection up front. And he's going to throw on second down. Carr looking, throws it over the middle. The pass is dropped. That's the tight end, Ty Washington, a transfer from Arkansas. Ball was a little bit behind him, and that'll bring up a third down and 2.
1: Yeah, nice break that time for the Purdue defense. Carr usually very accurate, but the ball was behind him, and tight end unable to come up with it. So now a big third and short here for the Purdue defense.
0: Only the second third down try of the day. Notre Dame 0-for-1. He misfired back in the first quarter. Third down and 2 at the 23. Boilermaker defenders up tight on the outside to try to prevent the short pass. Instead, they're going to hand it off, and they stack him up. That's short of a first down. Aeneas Williams is going to be put down at the 24-yard line. That's a yard short. And now we'll see. The Irish may try to bring Purdue offside here. I don't think they would go for the 4th-and-1 at their own 24. You wouldn't think with that defense they would do that, but Purdue's got to hold their water here and make sure that they don't jump offside. Notre Dame on the season is 4 of 6 on third down tries. 4th-and-1 at their own 24. Carr making sure everybody knows what the plan is as Williams is the running back. Claps his hands. They are going to run it. Carr with a quarterback sneak, and he's got the first down. Boy, that is a gutsy call.
1: Wow.
0: At your own 24-yard line.
1: That surely is. Notre Dame with a lot of confidence in their offensive line, and C.J. Carr keeps it himself from the shotgun and gets the yardage.
0: Kurt Neal is going to be credited with the tackle there. It's a 1st-and-10, though, for the Irish at the 26-yard line. So Notre Dame keeps the drive going with 9:55 to play in the first half. Irish leading 14-0. They bring the tight end in motion. And Carr with a play action. Carr throws in the near sideline. Pass is caught. That is the tight end who's trying to battle Charles Correa. And Correa finally gets some help to bring James Flanagan to the turf. Flanagan's dad and grandfather both played for the Green Bay Packers in the NFL.
1: Yeah, remember those names well. And
0: both Jim.
1: Yes,
0: Jim Jr., Jim Sr.
1: There you go. So nice catch and route by him. Matched up with Charles Correa. One-on-one. And Correa with a little help from his buddies corrals him for, boy, almost 9-yard
0: pickup.
1: Game.
0: Yep. Second down and 1 at the 35. We'll see if the Irish take a shot here on second and short. Carr again flexes a receiver out. Nope, they're going to hand it off inside, and Williams makes a man miss at the line of scrimmage, and he's got all the way up to the 45-yard line. Aeneas Williams, a pickup of 10. Keyshawn Burgos with the stop, but now Notre Dame's starting to grind that Purdue front.
1: Yeah, and it's starting to wear down a little bit. A lot of plays here in this first and second quarter for the defense, and they're just trying. They're getting their matchups with their motion, and the way the Purdue defense is shifting, they're getting some gaps.
0: Irish 1st-and-10 at the Notre Dame 45. Carr has 2 receivers right and 2 to the left. And he'll throw on 1st down. He throws over the middle. Got a man wide open. That's the other tight end. That's Cooper Flanagan. Flanagan spelled a little differently is the other one. D. Newsom on the tackle, but that's all the way down to the Boilermaker 28-yard line.
1: Simple post route that time. Comes in untouched through the secondary. Easy pickings here for C.J. Carr.
0: 27-yard pickup. The ball at the Boilermaker 28-yard line here with 8 minutes to play in the half. Notre Dame already up by 14. And there's a flag. That's going to be a free play as Purdue jumped offside. Deep pass down the left side is bobbled and incomplete. Micah Gilbert under pressure there from Hodori Hines. But it's all going to come back because Purdue was offside. That'll be a first and five for the Irish at the Purdue 23.
5: Offside. Defense number 11. 5 yard penalty. First down.
0: Keyshawn Burgos, the Virginia Tech transfer. And again, the Boilermakers hurting themselves with penalties. That's their second for 10 yards. Notre Dame, which has 9 total penalties on the season, penalty-free so far today.
1: Yeah, that's just a huge statistic. And, you know, when you're struggling as a team offensively and defensively, and you're giving up that yardage and losing yardage offensively, that's just tough to overcome. So, yeah, free play, and they went up top and just give them a free 5 yards.
0: First and five at the 23-yard line. With a long count, and here's a delayed handoff, and Flanagan, or make that Williams, skips over a man at the 20, gets down to the 19-yard line. That's a 4-yard pickup. Jaden Mangum on the tackle, but the Irish facing a second down and one.
1: Yeah, Nias Williams just had kind of spot duty behind a couple of really good running backs last year for Notre Dame, and now is getting more and more of the carries this year as the rushing attack unfolds.
0: Well, you don't want to give this team too much because they've outscored their opponents 48-3 in the second half so far, and it's already a 14-0 Notre Dame advantage. Second down and one at the 19. Here's Williams with another straight-ahead handoff, and he battles forward for a first down to about the 15-yard line. Nothing fancy. They're just coming right at the Boilermakers here, and they pick up another first down. JoJo Hayden makes the tackle for the Boilermakers.
1: They really feel confident in anything they're dialing up in the playbook, and the Boilermakers are just kind of sitting back. They're not really blitzing anybody to change things up, and they're just relying on that front four and playing coverage in behind, but it's just kind of a slow death here in this drive.
0: Micah Gilbert comes in the near side. Don Saunders right in his face at the 15-yard line on first and 10. Williams stays in there as the running back. Carr with the long count. Carr back to throw. Carr throws to the left side. Pass is incomplete. Knocked away in the end zone. I think that's Smiley Bradford on the coverage. The intended receiver was Mylon Graham, the transfer from Ohio State. He's a Fort Wayne native, one of 11 native Hoosiers on this Notre Dame team.
1: Yeah, Graham runs the fade route from that slot position, and Smiley Bradford had excellent coverage that time. Found the football and then knocked it away. Got the hand up and knocked it away in the end zone.
0: With that incompletion, Carr now 6 of 10 for 150 yards. He's got his team 2nd and 10 at the Boilermaker 15. Faison lines up on the left side. They tighten the formation on 2nd down and 10. Ball right in the middle of the field. Carr wants to throw. Throws a quick one. That pass is almost intercepted. Charles Correa looked like he had his hands on it, and that'll be an incompletion. Boy, the Boilermakers could have used that turnover.
1: Sure, yeah, and the ball may have gotten tipped at the line of scrimmage. It started to flutter away, yep. And Charles Correa tried to get underneath the receiver and pick that off. That would have been huge.
0: Purdue has only had one takeaway on the season. That was the pick six by Don Saunders in the opening game. Jeremy Lewis was the player who batted that one away at the line of scrimmage. So 3rd down and 10 for Notre Dame. This time they spread the formation with 2 receivers each side. Play clock is down to 7. And here come the Boilermakers with a blitz. Here's a pass to the end zone, and it is incomplete. It was intended for, and they're going to get a flag. Graham was the intended receiver. Again, they ran that same pattern with Smiley Bradford in coverage, and this time they got Smiley for a pass interference penalty.
1: Boilers go all out blitz, single coverage in the back end, and aggressive that's coverage that time.
5: Defense number one.
0: Looking at the replay. That looked a little iffy to me.
1: Real iffy.
0: That looked a little iffy to me,
1: I mean,
0: Mark.
1: They're both going for the football, and that's a gift.
0: Wow. Okay. That'll put the ball at the 2-yard line. That looked to me like pretty good coverage by Smiley Bradford.
1: That's a no call. I mean, you're both going for the football.
0: Yep.
1: There wasn't
0: and the ball was
1: contact.
0: Overthrown, too.
1: Yeah, well, it's not even close. So.
0: Well.
1: Yep, you don't get those kinds of breaks going against
0: you do
1: the
0: not.
1: Top five.
0: You do not. You got a man wide out to the left-hand side. Carr, this is the Wildcat formation with Williams. Williams gets a snap. He's going to try to run it to the left side, and he stops short of the goal line. They'll put him down at the one. Winston Berglund saves the touchdown for the time being, but, boy, it looked like the Irish got a break on that pass interference penalty.
1: Yeah, no question, but this time well defended. The Wildcat looked like Winston Berglund underneath the play and tripped up Williams on the left side.
0: So now it's second and goal for Notre Dame. The Irish this year, 14 of 15 in the red zone scoring, and 10 of those have been touchdowns. He's going to have a quarterback keeper to the left side, and he runs it in. C.J. Carr with the rushing touchdown, his second of the season, and Notre Dame takes a three-score lead with 5:47 to play in the first half.
1: Yeah, once again untouched on the touchdown, C.J. Carr, and they took a little playbook play out of the Wake Forest playbook, and C.J. Carr goes untouched around the left side.
0: Well, the Irish got a gift on the pass interference penalty, but they take advantage of it, and they go 13 plays and 85 yards on the touchdown drive, just a little under 6 minutes off the clock, and Porath in to attempt his third point after. And this kick is on the way, and it is good. 5:47 to play in the first half. The Irish lead the Boilermakers 21-0. This is Boilermaker football on the Purdue Global Sports Network from Learfield.
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12: 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And fans, stay tuned for our Wiffles Hybrids halftime show. We'll listen to some of the first half highlights, and we'll have a visit with Purdue head coach Barry Odom.
0: 5:47 to play in the first quarter, or first half, and the numbers starting to get lopsided, Mark. 224 yards of offense for Notre Dame, 82 for Purdue, and hard team to play against man up, but when you're playing three touchdowns behind, now you've got to continue to try to run the football, because if you just let them tee off with their pass rush, it's going to be a long afternoon.
1: Yeah, you stick with your game plan, but you just got to get a little better at it and start converting those opportunities and try to get into Notre Dame territory and get some points generated. This offense has been too good. We knew what the challenge was against Notre Dame's defense. They don't give up yardage. They don't give up any points. So it's a big deal, but you somehow got to find some ways for guys to make individual plays.
0: Micah Drescher has had 10 touchbacks this year in 16 tries and puts his right foot into another, and he can add one to each total there as he boots that one again through the end zone. So Purdue again will start at the 25-yard line, trailing 21-0. Boilermakers will bring Femi Ejiboy out. He has carried the ball 5 times for 20 yards. Ryan Brown so far, 8 of 12 for 60 yards. But this Notre Dame defense, we knew coming in, it was a very stout group. They've held the 4 straight opponents under 100 yards. They've scored defensively 17 touchdowns since 2022.
1: Yeah, I mean, they play a lot of man defense. They don't blitz a lot, but they just have really good cover people that make you really work for every yard.
0: And Brown hands it off to Ejiboy. Ejiboy trying to pick his way on the left side, picks up a short 2 yards to the 27. And that'll bring up a 2nd down and 8. And it was Rodney Dunham, a freshman, true freshman from Charlotte, North Carolina, on the stop.
1: You know, obviously Notre Dame gets a lot of players that they want. They have a national recruiting presence. They have great personnel. But we've faced that over the years and have been able to compete with this group. But so far, it's getting a little lopsided here in the second quarter.
0: They only added 8 transfers in the offseason. That tells you how much they rely on homegrown talent. 2nd and 8, they're going to blitz on defensively. And Ejiboy trying to turn the corner, and he's snowed under right at the line of scrimmage. Notre Dame getting very aggressive up front. Kingston Viliamu Asa on the tackle there. It's no gain. It'll be a 3rd down and 8.
1: Yeah, they flush Femi out, and unfortunately for Purdue, they had a number of tacklers out there waiting for it. Seemed like there were 13 guys out on the field for Notre Dame that time. Very good defensive presence.
0: Berryman and McCutcheon check out again. George Burhan out again today with an injury, so the Boilermakers have had to rotate 4 different tight ends. Purdue this time sends 3 receivers left, 2 to the right. Notre Dame has the Boilermakers with a 3rd and 8 at the 27. Brown back to throw. Notre Dame rushes 4. Brown under pressure, sack. Back inside the 20. Fumble. Notre Dame picked it up, and they score. Touchdown for the Irish, and it is Drake Bowen who ran in the fumble, and Notre Dame leads it now 27 to nothing.
1: Well, absolute collapse that time by the offensive line, and they brought the extra man, and just got overwhelmed at the point of attack and stripped the football, and Drake Bowen goes in untouched, the linebacker from Northern Indiana.
0: Yep, Andrean High School. It was Bryce Young with his 2nd sack. Remember, he had a sack on the first play from scrimmage. He got the strip sack there. Bowen ran it in, and it is 27-0 Notre Dame, and that's their 18th defensive touchdown since 2022.
1: Yeah, you were just talking about that. And,
0: that's an amazing number.
1: That really is.
0: Porath, as you can hear, the chants of Let's Go Irish chanting through Rossade Stadium here. It is turning out to be a long afternoon for the Golden Black as Porath makes it 28-0. Timeout on the field. 4:15 to play before halftime. This is Boilermaker football on the Purdue Global Sports Network from Learfield.
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21: Yeah, adding a bit of insult to injury there. Jude McCoskey just came off the sideline, went right into the tent. I don't know, he's visibly shaken, but it didn't look like he was favoring anything, but we're going to keep an eye on it, so we'll see who comes out here right tackle in the next series.
0: We did also notice that Evans Chuba was really warming up vigorously during that timeout, Mark, and I don't know if we'll see a change of quarterback.
1: I know Ryan has taken a few shots here, but he's just getting himself ready, just in case, but hopefully we'll see number 15 back on the field and hopefully get a score here before the half.
0: Yep, just trying to get some momentum here. This Notre Dame team is a national championship contender. There's no doubt about it. They really don't have a weakness, and they're showing it here with a 28-0 first half lead. And again, it is kickoff coming from Micah Drescher. And this time, Terrell's going to field it at the goal line. He brings it up to the 10, the 15, the 20, and the 23, and we've got a flag. Two flags. And so the Boilermakers will probably get backed up there as Jacoby Clapper, another true freshman from Cincinnati, was down on special teams. The penalties, though, are, you know, they're just mounting.
5: Turn. Legal block on that. Turn.
0: That was, I assume, Denial and Morris said on the illegal block. And so Boilermakers are going to be inside their 10-yard line to start this drive, and that's not what you want to see. All right, let's see what the Boilermaker offensive line is now. It looks like it'll be Rico Schreiber, the true freshman from Chicago, who's going to play right tackle now, as we just saw Jude McCoskey come up. You've got two true freshmen offensive linemen at the moment.
1: Yeah.
0: Good luck, gentlemen.
1: Yes, and this is a defensive front that is coming after you, and especially now where they're up 28-0, and it's just all about getting to the passer.
0: Ryan Brown is still in at quarterback, so that's good to see as Xavier Townsend goes in motion Rico from Schreiber. Left to right. And here's a quick pass. The pass is caught over the 15 and close to a first down coming from the slot, and that is Chauncey Magwood with the catch, and Jaden Osbury and Joey O'Brien combined on the stop. It's a 9-yard pickup to the 17.
1: Yeah, that's what you not want on first down. Good play action, good route by Magwood right in the slot. You get 9 yards on the play. That's the way to do it.
0: Six different receiver that Ryan Brown has hit today. It'll be a second and one as we go down to 3:35 to play in the first half. Notre Dame leading 28-0. Boilermakers trying to get something cooking here late in the second quarter. Here's a quick pass again. Xavier Townsend with the catch, and he's unable to shake the tackle. That was Boubacar Traore with the tackle at the 25, but that's an 8-yard pickup and a Boilermaker first down.
1: Boy, Xavier was moving forward as he was catching the ball. He knew where he needed to go, and that's just a great job of getting up the field north and south. This is a very aggressive secondary. You got to get the yards where you can get them.
0: Boilermakers have held the football for more than 16 minutes. Unfortunately, Notre Dame's quick striking offense has them with a 28-0 lead as Purdue brings three receivers to the right-hand side on a first and 10 at the 25. Brown claps his hands and he's going to throw another quick one, and that one's caught by Townsend, but he's tackled for a loss. They had a receiver out there, I think it was Jalen Hornsby, who missed the block, and DJ McKinney gets him back at the 23 for another tackle for loss.
1: Townsend tried to bounce it out instead of just getting up the field as he caught it. Hornsby was trying to block him outside, hoping that the ball carrier would go up inside, and that wasn't the case.
0: So a second down and 12. Play clock is at 19, game clock at 2:25, so Purdue does have to run another play here before the two-minute timeout. Again, the Boilermakers with a true freshman at left guard and a true freshman right now at right tackle against this stout Irish defense. They bring Townsend in motion to the near side. Brown with a play action. Ryan looking. He's under pressure, and he throws the ball away. E.G. Boy was in the vicinity, but the pocket was starting to collapse, and Ryan has to take an incompletion with 2:06 to play in the half. Ryan with that incompletion now 11 of 16 for 75 yards.
1: Yeah, Ryan came in 73%, and just a lot of bodies in that middle of the field where he's trying to sort it out and just didn't feel comfortable turning it loose and just had to dump it off, just a desperation throw.
0: Jaden Osbury, the linebacker, was blitzing on the play, and he made Ryan throw it away. So now 3rd and 12, and again with an empty backfield. Better look for a Notre Dame rush up front on this 3rd down and long. Here come the Irish. Brown under pressure, rolling out to his right, rolling out, and he's going to have to throw it away. Threw it into the bench as he was forced out of bounds right by the Notre Dame sideline. And it'll bring out the punt team with 1:58 to play here in the first half. So it's up to the Boilermaker defense. They're going to have to keep Notre Dame off the board here in the final couple minutes.
1: Quick pressure. Quick pressure that time, and flushed Ryan Brown out of the pocket.
0: Well, Brian Houseworth is going to have all of the scores here at halftime. We can tell that Illinois is trailing Ohio State 35-19. I know we're looking for some bright lights right now. The fact that Purdue does not have to defend Jeremiah Smith from Ohio State this year. He has 11 catches, 205 yards, and 4 touchdowns in the game against the Illini.
1: Yeah, I mean, that guy has to be the Heisman Trophy winner. He is an absolute beast, and the obvious way ahead as far as best receiver in the country. What a threat.
0: We saw UCLA last week. Bruins playing at 8 o'clock Pacific time last week. Now today, they've got to go to the East Coast and play a 10:30 a.m. game their time, and they're not having any problem with the time adjustment as they lead Maryland 20-3. But again, Brian will have all the scores at the half. All right, the Boilermakers here facing a fourth down. They're going to have to kick it away. At this point, you're trying to stay healthy. You're trying to get some momentum. You knew coming in this was going to be a tough test today, Mark. And once you get behind the eight ball on this team, the snowball is really hard to stop.
1: Yeah, it is. I mean, they really flex their muscles here in the first part of this second quarter, and Purdue just didn't have any answers in the pass game or the run game. Notre Dame just kind of picks what they want out of the playbook, and it's been working, and they've dominated both lines of scrimmage here as of late, and it's just Purdue has no answers. And, you know, this offense came in roaring, and they've just been just trying to get something consistently going. We saw some bright spots early in the game, moving the football, but just couldn't advance it enough to score, and Notre Dame has made them pay for it.
0: We'll see some good defenses later in the season. I think this is probably the best defense the Boilermakers will face this year.
1: Yeah, and I think this is Notre Dame's best defense in quite a while. You just look at every level, it's stocked with veterans, NFL caliber type players, and they just have a good scheme, and they have good players to execute the scheme, and so it's just been tough sledding for this offense to get any consistent yardage going.
0: We saw in the first drive, the Boilermakers were able to get a little bit of a running game going, but with the sacks that Ryan has taken today, and he's taken 4 sacks already in this game, Purdue has a net of 12 yards rushing here in the first half. Dylan Drennan to kick it away. Keep in mind, too, the Irish, since Marty Biaggi took over their special teams coach, they have 11 block kicks. We'll see if they come after another one here as Drennan stands inside his 10-yard line. 4th and 12, 1:58 to play in the first half. Drennan, this time under no pressure, gets a low spiraling kick away. Faison will be able to return it from his 34. Coming to the near sideline, 35, 40, 45, and he runs out of bounds at about midfield. And so the Irish will have good field position. They'll put him down at the Purdue 49-yard line. And that's where Notre Dame will start with 1:48 and 3 timeouts to use.
1: Boy, a low-lining punt that time enabled a good return. He was able to get it outside, contain once again, and get it upfield, past midfield, and Notre Dame starts in great field position.
0: 43-yard punt, a 19-yard return for Faison, and so Notre Dame starts on Purdue's side of midfield. Carr has been, not efficient in terms of percentages, but his 6 completions today have gone for 150 yards. And he'll throw it again here. Throws a swing pass, and this is the running back, James, coming out of the backfield. He's hammered down by Jaden Mangum at about the 43-yard line, a 6-yard pickup. That'll bring up a 2nd and 4. The clock is stopped. He went out of bounds there with 1:43 to play.
1: Yeah, quick swing pass. Just the back has a quick release and just dumped it for him for a decent gain on first down.
0: They put him down at the 44, so give him a pickup of 5 on the play. 2nd down and 5. Ball sitting on the right hash. Notre Dame moving from left to right. Carr wants to throw on 2nd down. He's looking deep, throws it over the middle, and he's got a man wide open. Jaden Greathouse with a sliding catch at the Boilermaker 16-yard line. We have seen, as the 27-yard completion takes place, John Slaughter on the coverage, but Purdue has been really susceptible deep down the middle.
1: Yeah, the middle of the field has been wide open, and not sure, with two deep safeties back there, they did bring the blitz off the edge, but just a lot of space, and they blocked the blitz very effectively.
0: 1st and 10, they hand it off to James. James bounces off one tackle, and he gets on close to the 10-yard line. They'll put him down at the 11. Notre Dame going to take its time here. They have no reason to hurry with a minute 12 to play in the first half. The Irish already leading this one 28-0 as they try to go to 4-0 on the season. They'll put them down officially at the 10, so a pickup of 6. It'll be 2nd down and 4. Notre Dame now with 263 yards of offense. Carr to throw on 2nd down. Carr all sorts of time. Surveys, he's got a man wide open, and he overthrew him. He had the running back, Nolan James Jr., isolated against Charles Correa, and it should have been an easy pitch and catch, and instead he overthrew him.
1: Yeah, he had a good 3-yard cushion on Charles Correa that time. So much time there for C.J. Carr to just survey the field, and he missed one on that opportunity, so Purdue dodged a bullet on that play.
0: If you do look for one little chink in Notre Dame's armor so far, they have not been great in terms of touchdowns in the red zone. Only 67% coming, and 70% is usually the standard there. 3rd down and 4 here. Boilermaker show a blitz. We'll see if Carr picks it up. Here they come. Carr, quarterback draw, wide open, 10-5, and he stumbles down. The turf monster prevented a touchdown at the 3-yard line. Carr had a big enough hole there to drive a car through.
1: Oh, my goodness. A lot of room that time, and the blitz outside opened up even more room as they collapse the pocket. And, yeah, normal circumstances, he walks into the end zone.
0: 1st and goal now at the 3, as we're down to 35 seconds. Carr back to throw. Carr under pressure, throws to a wide open James for a touchdown. Coming out of the backfield, he beat the linebacker Hayden to the left pylon, and Notre Dame takes advantage of the short field, and they stretch the margin. It is now 34-0.
1: Scat protection that time. He has no blitz pickup, and he ran right by the linebacker, and JoJo Hayden had no chance to catch him into the flat, and another wide open receiver for the score.
0: C.J. Carr's 2nd touchdown pass of the day. That's his 8th of the season. For his career, 32 touchdowns and 6 interceptions. None this season. Porath again to attempt the point after. And it is up, and it is good. 35-0. Notre Dame still 29 seconds to play in the first half, and I wish we had better news to give you.
1: Yeah.
0: We just don't.
1: Nope, we don't. This is a great Notre Dame football team, and they, as you mentioned, no glaring weaknesses, and they just have pounced on what Purdue has not been able to do, and that's apply pressure or get coverage in the back end, and nothing really offensively to show for what has been a good start to the year, but it's been a goose egg today.
0: Well, the Boilermakers were hoping to recapture the shillelagh today. They're going to try and get the cannon back next week. That'll be a 4:15 kickoff from Geese Memorial Stadium in Champaign. I guess 3:15, 3 o'clock. 3 o'clock straight up is our start time. Rob Blackman's going to have all sorts of time next week for the pregame show. He's all excited about it. Y'all are trying to figure out why he's going to fill the extra time.
1: I know.
0: So 3 o'clock pregame next week for the Boilermakers and the Illini. Well, Terrell had a chance to run the last one back. We'll see what happens here as Drescher approaches. And it's another short kick. And nope, that's I say short. Short as in 3 yards deep in the end zone. And so it'll be a touchback, and Purdue will have 29 seconds and two timeouts to work with here in what has been a disappointing first half. A lot of the fans here from both sides have decided to either head for the concession stands early or start their parties, because we're starting to empty out a little bit here late in the second quarter.
1: Yeah, but I think Purdue fans were hoping this would be a competitive day. You know, not a lot of high expectations, but it has gone south here pretty quickly as Notre Dame has dominated this first half.
0: Jerick Gibson is the running back for the Boilermakers. We'll see if Purdue just runs out the clock or if they put it in the air here with the first and 10 at the 25. And they're going to throw a quick one to the near side. Wasim with the catch at the 25, and he's shouldered out of bounds. They're going to say he was inbounds when he went down as DJ McKinney makes the tackle. I don't think the Boilermakers, well, they're going to get up to the line of scrimmage here. They don't have to snap the ball again after that 3 yard pickup. The Irish will get the kickoff to start the second half, and I think Purdue is content to go to the locker room here. And what has been a tough first two quarters here at Ross-Ade Stadium, the last Saturday in September, and it's been all Notre Dame here in the first half. After two quarters, 35-0, Notre Dame over the Boilermakers. And I'm sure it's going to be a long trudge back through Tiller Tunnel. As we're going to talk to Barry Odom on his way out here as soon as Kelly Kitchell gets in place. And here's Kelly Kitchell.
2: Coach, first quarter, offense showed a lot in grit and grinding that first quarter. How do you chip away at this?
3: Well, the thing, you know, anytime you get behind the sticks, which we have now against them, tackle for loss and sacks, they make it really hard. Short field on the fake punt, thought we had something there, came up a little bit of short. So really, and then the fumble recovery, 14 points there. On a short field for the defense. Offensively, we got to take it one play at a time. We can't try to go this, get everything on the first snap. Got to play a little smarter, down a couple offensive linemen. So freshmen going to get find out pretty quick how we are. Thanks, Coach.
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12: Halftime at Purdue's Rossage Stadium. All Notre Dame through the first 30 minutes. The third-ranked Fighting Irish lead 35-0. I'm Rob Blackman, and this is our Whiffles Hybrids Halftime Report. Whiffles Hybrids, the corn company. Take a listen to the first half highlights, and Purdue fans, fair warning, they are very Notre Dame heavy. The Boilermakers' second possession of the game, Purdue took over the ball at their own 7-yard line, drove the ball over midfield, and then attempted on a 4th-and-2 a fake punt. That fake punt was unsuccessful, and that opened the door for Notre Dame. Notre Dame takes the ball over at their own 47-yard line. They quickly cash in with a 4-play, 53-yard drive that was capped off by this Micah Gilbert touchdown reception.
0: This time they flex the tight end out to the right sideline. Carr back to throw on 2nd-and-short. Throws it deep over the middle. He's got a man touchdown. Micah Gilbert, the junior from Charlotte, North Carolina, puts the Irish on the board here with 4:09 to play in the first quarter.
12: After the Porath extra point, 7-0 Notre Dame. No more scoring until we get to the second quarter. But the first play of quarter number 2 is another Notre Dame touchdown. This time, an Aeneas Williams 22-yard run.
0: Carr claps his hands 3 and now 4 times. Hands it off inside Aeneas Williams. Big hole, 15-10-5 touchdown. Aeneas Williams untouched through the left-hand side. That's his 4th rushing touchdown of the year, and the Irish take a 2-score lead.
12: And again, that's the first play into the second quarter. Now we're deep into the second quarter, 5:47 to go. Another Notre Dame score. This time, after converting on a 4th-and-1, the Irish keep a drive alive and cap off the drive with this C.J. Carr 1-yard touchdown run.
0: Carr, he's going to have a quarterback keep it to the left side, and he runs it in. C.J. Carr with the rushing touchdown, his 2nd of the season, and Notre Dame takes a 3-score lead with 5:47 to play in the first half.
12: 21-0 at that point, but it's about to get worse for the Boilermakers. Purdue with a ball now, working from their own 25-yard line. Ryan Brown is sacked. For Ryan Brown, that on the day is 4th sack. Remember, he'd only been sacked 7 times all season coming into this one. But he's sacked for a 4th time today, and it's a scoop and score for Notre Dame's Drake Bowen.
0: Brown back to throw. Notre Dame rushes 4. Brown under pressure, sack. Back inside the 20. Fumble. Notre Dame picked it up, and they score. Touchdown for the Irish, and it is Drake Bowen who ran in the fumble. And Notre Dame leads it now 27-0.
12: 28-0 after the extra point, and yet one more score for the Irish with less than 30 seconds to go in the half. A Nolan James three-yard touchdown catch makes it 35-0 Notre Dame halftime here at Purdue's Rossage Stadium. First half statistics when we come back to the Whiffles Hybrids halftime report. 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
12: Rob Blackman, this is the Wiffles Hybrids Halftime Report. Notre Dame 35, Purdue nothing. First half numbers, Notre Dame 273 yards of offense on 31 snaps. Purdue has actually run more plays, 36 scrimmages, but just 90 yards of total offense. Their quarterback comparison, C.J. Carr for the Irish, 9 of 15, 186 yards, 2 touchdowns, no interceptions. He has not been sacked. Ryan Brown of the Boilermakers, 12 of 18, 78 yards, no touchdowns, no interceptions. He's been sacked 4 times. And again, this reminder, Ryan Brown had only been sacked 7 times all season coming into this.

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8: Anna, I'm Brian Houseworth, live in studio. We are at the half right now. Your college football scoreboard is brought to you on this Saturday afternoon by the great folks at the Union Club Hotel right here at West Lafayette. Again, I'm Brian Houseworth. We're at the half. Tough path so far for Purdue. Number 3, Notre Dame, and they are awfully good. Marcus Freeman's got a fine football team. He does every year. Irish up 35-0 right now at the half. Elsewhere in the Big Ten, let's start at the wild game last night down in Bloomington. Northwestern, number 5, Indiana. Aiden Childs, folks, is the real deal, the quarterback of Northwestern. He almost pulled off the upset. He accounts for 3 scores, but in the end, Kurt Cignetti and Indiana always seem to find a way to win. They do so last night, 29-23 down at Merchants Bank Field in the ballgame. Hoosier running back Lee Beebe Jr. had 203 yards on the ground and a big touchdown.
9: Here's the snap and the give, and it is Beebe driving into the end zone. Touchdown! Looked like he might be brought down in the backfield. Somehow he eluded a stop and was able to take it in for the score.
8: That's how it sounded on the Hoosier Radio Network from Learfield. Don Fisher there on the call. So number 5, Indiana holds on. They win 29-23. Number 7, Ohio State. Big win against Illinois today in Columbus. We call it the Horseshoe. 42-17. How about their outstanding wide receiver for Ohio State? Listen to these numbers. Jeremiah Smith, 12 catches, 217 yards in the ballgame, 3 touchdowns.
10: Throws quickly, left corner of the end zone. Smith got it for a score. Jeremiah Smith hauls it in on a 7-yard touchdown pass as he outfought defensive back Juice Clark for the football. And Ohio State strikes first, taking a 6-0 lead.
8: Paul Keels there with the call. WBNS Radio Columbus in Learfield. Correct myself. Smith had 4 touchdown catches. This guy's going to be a first-round draft pick. He may win the Illibuck Trophy, if you will. UCLA Maryland playing right now in College Park. Bruins are up 33-3. Bruins are 3-0. They're going to go 4-0 for the first time since 2022. Rutgers Howard last night in Piscataway. Scarlet Knights win 58-7. They got a fine running back, Antoine Raymond. 16 carries yesterday in the game, 140 yards. He had 3 touchdowns.
11: Second down and 2 for Rutgers. Raymond the call. Raymond slowly lets the play develop and then explodes in the end zone for the Rutgers touchdown on a 13-yard touchdown run.
8: Chris Carlin there with a call. Rutgers Sports Network in Learfield. Number 17, Iowa. Number 18, Michigan. Just underway right now at the Big House. That's a scoreless game. Number 20, Oregon. Number 12, USC. Wisconsin, number 13.

0: 14, Penn State, coming up here in about an hour and 10 minutes. Top 25, number 11, Texas Tech beats Sam Houston, 49-14. Jeff Brohm in Louisville, taken down by Wake Forest, 30-27. That is a big upset in the top 25. I'm Brian Helsworth, live at Learfield. The Whipples Hybrids halftime report continues after this break. This is Boilermaker Football, the Purdue Global Sports Network from Learfield.
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0: 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Now, with the call of the second half, here's Tim Newton and Mark Herman.
1: Notre Dame will get the ball to start the second half. The Irish leading 35-0 here at the break. They have won, going back to last year, 13 straight games by double digits. And Mark, I think it's safe to say, unless we get a miracle comeback, they're going to make it 14. Best team on Purdue's schedule. Purdue's got some good teams to play later, certainly some other top-ranked teams. This is the best team Purdue will face this year, and they're playing like it.
2: No doubt. Top to bottom, this is the most talented. You've got a Heisman caliber quarterback. You've got excellent athletes at every position. So they've really flexed against Purdue today. And, you know, you hope you don't get anybody hurt in the second half. Hope you get some positive things to at least build upon a little bit. But, you know, once this one's over, you just got to start looking towards the Big Ten schedule rest of the year and see if you can generate some wins. But this has been a tough afternoon from the get-go, and Notre Dame has just clearly been the better player, better team.
3: We just set the game clock to 15 minutes, 25.
1: Maybe we forgot how many minutes are in a quarter. They finally reset the clock at 15 minutes. Seth Turner to kick it off. Jonas Walton is standing back at the goal line. And second half is underway. Turner with a high driving kick. Walton watches it sail over his head. And so Notre Dame will start this first drive of the third quarter on its 25-yard line with a first and 10. C.J. Carr in the first half, 9 of 15, 186 yards and two touchdowns. The Irish with 273 yards of offense. Notre Dame not penalized in that first half. And, again, they just played a very crisp, efficient half of football.
2: Yeah, they're just solid. They just do what they do, and they protect the quarterback. They get guys open, and they run the ball just well enough. And this actually has been a pretty good rushing attack, 87 yards so far in this first half.
1: Jonas Walton will be the starting running back for the Irish to start quarter number three. Notre Dame dressed in white with gold pants going from left to right. Carr to throw on first down. Carr throws deep to Greathouse, and that pass is batted away. Nice play by Don Saunders, and Don looks like he's shaken up at the 47-yard line. He came over on double coverage there, and Saunders is still down, and what we just talked about, you want to get through this second half healthy, and Don took a big hit there. A little bit of friendly fire from his own teammate.
2: Yeah, good read that time by Don. He fell off his receiver, and they tried a deep crossing route. And he was there right in time, but you're right. It looked like one
1: Jaden Mangum.
2: Yep, Jaden Mangum collided with him.
1: So he stays down with 5 seconds gone here in the second half. If you just joined us, the Boilermakers already down Joey Tonono, who's missing his fourth straight game with an injury. And then Marquise Easley, the starting left guard today, went out. So if there was a time there in that first half when Purdue had two true freshmen playing on the offensive line, Brock Brownfield and Rico Schreiber, as Jude McCoskey went out with an injury. Good thing here is that Don is able to shuffle off into the near sideline, and hopefully we'll see him back on the field soon. Second down and 10 for the Irish. The ball sitting at the 25. Trips to the right-hand side. Now Carr brings Faison in motion. And here's an inside handoff, and there's a nice play by the defense to hold Walton to no gain. Ian Jeffries was right there at the line of scrimmage, and that'll bring up a third and 10. JoJo Hayden also in there as well on the tackle.
2: Yeah, that's a heck of a burst that time from the left side of the defensive line, and it's good to see continuing to compete at that defensive line of scrimmage. That was a tackle for loss right at the line of scrimmage.
1: Notre Dame, 1 of 3 on third downs. They actually went for it on 4th and 1 at their own 24 in the first half and got it by a yard. Here it's 3rd and 10 at the 25. Carr throws to the inside. It's intercepted. Charles Correa with the pickoff at the 31-yard line. Charles Correa with his first first career interception, and the Boilermakers with their second takeaway of the season.
2: Well, Charles Correa just sat and watched C.J. Carr's eyes and then broke on the football, and C.J. Carr tried to pick between two receivers in that zone, and he picked the wrong one. He actually picked number five for Purdue, and a big-time interception by Charles Correa.
1: That is C.J. Carr's first interception thrown this season, and the Boilermakers have their best field position of the day at the Irish 31-yard line. We'll see if they can take advantage, play some complimentary football here.
2: Yeah, we talked about some positives, and Charles Correa offers up the first positive for the defense.
1: It looks like the true freshman still out there, Brownfield at left guard and Schreiber at right tackle. E.G. Boy, the running back, on first and 10 at the Notre Dame 31. Brown with the play action. Ryan throwing to the near sideline. Pass is caught, but a very short pickup. It was Xavier Townsend with the catch, but Jalen Sneed got him right in his tracks at the 29. It'll only be a 2 or 3 yard pickup there.
2: Yeah, there, as much as Purdue gained after the catch last week against UCLA, there's just not been much this afternoon. The defenders are right, very close to the wide receivers. A first down completion, which is good, but for not many yards.
1: Double tight end set. You've got both Perryman and McCutcheon to the near side on second and 7 at the 28-yard line. Empty backfield. Notre Dame brings a blitz. Here's a quick pass over the middle. Caught, but again, a quick tackle there. It was the true freshman, Joey O'Brien, and he got Townsend right at the 20. They're going to put him at the 24. So give him a gain on the play there for a couple. And so the Boilermakers here will face a 3rd and 3 at the Notre Dame 24-yard line.
2: Yeah, and it's 4-down territory, obviously, but that's a good hitch route by Townsend. Good timing, and, you know, just keep building on minor successes here, and then hopefully it'll lead to bigger opportunities.
1: Xavier had 267 receiving yards in the first three games. He's only had 9 so far today. Here's an inside handoff coming to the near side, and getting the first down is E.G. Boy. He's over the 20 to the 18-yard line. Drake Bowen on the stop, and for the first time today, the Boilermakers are in the red zone. This trip brought to you by the team on top at Case IH.
2: Good individual effort that time. Pretty well blocked at the point, and the E.G. Boy bounces it out for the, he knew where the sticks were and got the first down. Good job.
1: Pickup of 6 for Femi E.G. Boy. 1st and 10 for the Boilermakers at the Notre Dame 18-yard line. They send two receivers to the wide right side. Purdue going into the horseshoe here in the third quarter. Brown back to throw. Brown pump fakes. Now he throws to the end zone and threw it away. Ball was overthrown. Magwood was the closest out there, and coverage on the play for Notre Dame by DJ McKinney, the transfer from Colorado. It'll bring up a 2nd and 10.
2: Yeah, Magwood looked like he hooked up around the 3-yard line, and Ryan expected him to go to the corner route, and a little miscommunication. Fortunately, it didn't turn into an interception going the other way.
1: With that incompletion, Ryan Brown is 14 of 21. Those are decent numbers, but just 85 passing yards so far. 2nd down and 10, Purdue at the Notre Dame 18. This is only the 6th time this year Notre Dame has seen an opponent in the red zone. Wasim goes in motion. Brown back to throw. Brown throws. He's got a man wide open at the 15, at the 10, and forced out of bounds is Denylan Morissette. He's close to a first down. Adon Shuler knocks him out a yard short at the 9. That'll bring up a 3rd and 1.
2: Good job of standing into the pocket, and he was able to finally find Morissette on the crossing route, and Morissette turns it up and just a little bit short.
1: Yep.
2: Hey, take a look.
1: Berryman is in now as McCutcheon checks out. Again, George Burhan out of today's game with an injury, so Purdue has used 4 different tight ends. And they've got it with a 3rd and 1 at the Notre Dame 9. Play clock is at 5. Brown claps his hands, hands it off inside E.G. Boy. E.G. Boy with a nice cut gets the first down. E.G. Boy had to make a nice zigzag right at the line of scrimmage to pick up 2. Bryce Young on the stop, but the Boilermakers with a 1st and goal at the 7.
2: Yeah, good vision that time, and pretty good job at the point of attack, but a nice quick cut, and then planted his foot and then just headed to the first down marker. Good conversion.
1: Notre Dame is only allowing 7.7 points per game. That's 4th best in the country. Country. Boilermakers trying to get on the board for the first time here with 10:55 to play in the third quarter. They send Wasim in motion, and Brown with a play action. Ryan looking around, throws to the end zone. That pass is incomplete. Tried a crossing route to the near sideline to Chauncey Magwood, but DJ McKinney on the coverage. That'll bring up a second and goal.
2: Man coverage that time, and no clear separation on any of the receivers, and you can't hold it real long against this Notre Dame rush, so somebody's got to win their individual battle here as we're at, you know, about the 7-yard line.
1: McCutcheon and Townsend check in as the Boilermakers have it at the Notre Dame 7. Clock stop with 10:49 to play in the third on just a perfect day here at Ross-Ade Stadium. Temperature in the low 70s, a little bit of a breeze coming out of the north. E.G. Boy, the running back, off to the right-hand side, and E.G. Boy gets the carry. E.G. Boy trying to turn the corner, now cuts inside at the 5 and spun down at the 4-yard line. Logan Thomas was in there to make the tackle. He's a junior from Katy, Texas, and that'll bring up a third and goal at the 4.
2: Yeah, not a lot of missed tackles by this bunch. It's tough to get those extra yards, and Fahmy was trying to get as much as he could, but this is a big physical secondary that was able to deliver the hit and stopping for a short one.
1: So a third and goal, Boilermakers at the Notre Dame 4. They've got Townsend and Magwood in tight along with Morissette. Morissette on the left-hand side, double tight end. E.G. Boy, the running back, under center now is Brown on this third down and goal play. And Brown fakes the handoff, fakes an end around. Now he throws a swing pass, and it's going to be incomplete. And there's a flag, and I think the Boilermakers were holding. That play just did not work. Whatever they were trying there, it just did not work. We'll see. I'm sure Notre Dame, what do you do here? They'll probably take the penalty and bring up a third at the 14. Otherwise, it's going to be fourth and goal at the 4. Assuming the penalty is on Purdue.
4: Nine.
1: Well, Mary Odom's got to decide here. Do I want to kick a field goal and take the 0 off the board, or do I want to go for it? And it looks right now like they're going to go for it on fourth and goal at the 4.
2: Yeah, I think the fans would not appreciate a field goal opportunity here, so I appreciate trying to go for the touchdown. So we'll see what they draw up.
1: Purdue on the season coming in 4 of 5. On third down tries, they're 0 for 1 today, so 4 for 6 on the season. They've got it here. Fourth and goal at the 4. Ball sitting on the left hash, trips to the right-hand side. Play clock is at 10. Brown trying to change either the play or the protection. Now the play clock is at 5. Now it's at 2. He takes the snap. He's back. He's under pressure, running for his life out to the right. He's going to have to fling it to somebody. He throws it away. Ryan, you got to give somebody a chance there to catch the football. It's fourth and goal.
2: Yeah, just what Notre Dame wanted. Quick pressure, flush him out, and then cover up in the end zone. And Ryan Brown had nowhere to go with it. He tossed it out of the back of the end zone. And it's a change of possession.
1: Well, the only good news is that the Irish will be backed up at their own 4-yard line with 9:48 to play in the third. But it's 35-0 Notre Dame over Purdue. This is Boilermaker football on the Purdue Global Sports Network from Learfield.
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0: 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Purdue trails 35-0. 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
2: Notre Dame takes over on downs at its own four-yard line with 9:48 to play in the third. You know, it's easy for us to say up here, but you'd like to see, in that case, Ryan Brown try to just throw a jump ball to the end zone.
3: Yeah,
2: and see
3: give
2: if you
3: somebody
2: can
3: a chance to
2: get
3: make
2: a shot.
3: Play, for sure.
2: The good news, though, you've got him pinned inside the five. We'll see if they can keep him there. Nolan James is the running back. He gets the carry, and he stacked up after a short pickup. It reminds me a little bit. Remember back in the 80s when Ohio State came in here and Mike Tomczak was their quarterback, and they didn't change the yard marker, and they had a third down listed on the yard marker instead of fourth. He threw the ball away.
3: Yeah,
2: and gave
3: that.
2: Us the win.
3: That's right.
2: 1984 was the year. Rodney Lohr on the tackle there. 52,723 in attendance today. Watching the Irish lead this one 35-0. Second down and eight for Notre Dame at its own six. 9:15 to play in the third quarter. And here's another inside handoff. James slipping through tackles, gets over the 10 to the 11-yard line. That'll bring up a third down. Trey Smith on the stop for the Boilermakers. Third down and three for Notre Dame at the 11. The Irish so far today are 1 of 4 on third down. That's one of the few things they haven't done.
3: Yeah, not many attempts at third down, and Purdue's been pretty good there. So another opportunity. The Irish have come out running that twice, just trying to kind of run clock and play conservatively back in their own territory. See what happens here.
2: Gilbert and Faison to the wide side of the field on third down and three. And Carr with another inside handoff. And they're going to stop him. James got stopped short of the first down. Jaden Mangum made the tackle at the 13. All right, Notre Dame went for it on fourth and one at the 24. I don't think they're going to do it on their own 13.
3: No, I think the punt team is coming on. So a nice job by the defense. Three and out.
2: Yeah,
3: three
2: give the
3: runs
2: defense credit
3: stopped
2: here.
3: Yeah.
2: An interception and a three and out.
3: Yeah, Charles Correa with that first interception. That was awfully good to see. It's unfortunate. No points off the turnover.
4: The team is reporting 17-27.
2: So the punter here for Notre Dame, the Australian Jasper Scaife, kick it away from about his two, and he kicks it away from Xavier Townsend. And where's it going to hit? It goes out of bounds, and we'll see where the official puts it. He runs, keeps running, and he goes in midfield because that seems like a good spot to
3: stop. Yeah, might as well.
2: 37-yard punt and no return. So Purdue will take over at midfield with 7:45 to play in the third. 35-0, the Irish over Purdue. This is Boilermaker football on the Purdue Global Sports Network from Learfield.
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2: 52,723, as we mentioned. Mark, a lot of them have headed to the exits, and you know, I know it's a disappointing day for the Boilermakers. You knew coming in that they were under the gun against a really good Notre Dame team. They're down a couple of offensive linemen, and it's been hard to generate any offense. And you know, you put your defense in a couple of bad spots, and the defense has given up some big plays. All that put together is a bad recipe.
3: Yeah. You're hoping things would break their way a little bit, and you'd get get a competitive game. But the Irish took care of that and have made this pretty lopsided. So let's see if we can search for some positives here in this second half.
2: B.C. Owens and Tramar Harris are in the ball game as wide receivers to the left as they give it to E.G. Boy running right, and Femme zigs and zags his way for a nice pickup to the 40-yard line. Leonard Moore on the tackle, but that's a 10-yard pickup for E.G. Boy, who now has 43 yards and 11 carries.
3: Yeah, that's a terrific effort by Femme, just getting into the secondary and then just powering through a couple tackles to get the first down. So that's a positive here, first play of this possession.
2: We haven't seen much of B.C. Owens on the offense. We've seen him on special teams. He blocked a kick earlier this year, but the transfer from Penn getting an opportunity here in the third quarter. He's lined up to the left-hand side on this first and 10 for the Boilermakers at the Notre Dame 40-yard line. Brown wants to throw. Throws over the middle. He's got a man open. This is Tramar Harris, and he's got another first down inside the 30 to the 29. Jalen Snead on the tackle, but that's an 11-yard pickup.
3: Yeah, kind of a new group of wide receivers here, and Tramar Harris able to catch it and turn for the first down. So back-to-back great effort here by the offense.
2: Also a different offensive lineman in there. Now you got Terrell Berryhill Jr. is in the game right now playing right tackle. He's another freshman, so another true freshman out there. We've seen three true freshmen play on that offensive line today. First and 10 at the 29. Notre Dame brings a blitz. They hand it off to E.G. Boy, and he's snowed under for a loss back at the 31. Adon Schuler, the outstanding senior safety from Irvington, New Jersey, slices in for the tackle for loss. That is the seventh today for Notre Dame.
3: Yeah, and they came in with several tackles for loss. This is a very solid defense, and that was a collapse there on that right side. Femme still fighting, trying to get back to the first down sticks.
2: But do not know. Yeah, you've got Rico Schreiber now has flipped over. He's playing left tackle. So you have three freshman offensive linemen right now on the field for the Boilermakers. Second down and 12, Notre Dame brings a blitz. Brown under pressure, throws it high and incomplete. We got a flag down on the far sideline.
3: Illegal shift, yeah.
2: Yep.
4: Pass is incomplete, intended for each boy. Quickly markers down.
2: So just to reiterate here, right now, the Boilermakers, it looks like they have Schreiber at left tackle. He's a true freshman from Chicago.
9: Illegal Brown shift. Offensive rating reset 7-3. We'll place begin the shift on set. Well, the ball is fast. Second down.
2: Brownfield, a true freshman from New Palestine, Indiana. He's at left guard, and they flipped over now with Rico Schreiber. Berryhill is playing right tackle. He's a true freshman from St. Louis. Well, welcome to the Big Ten, boys.
3: No kidding, yeah. I mean, it's great to get them some run out here and get some experience. I know they're highly thought of, but this is tough circumstances against this front for the Irish.
2: Second down and 17. Boilermakers back at the 36. Here comes another Notre Dame blitz. This time they pick it up. Brown scrambling out to his right. He throws. It's a short completion at the 31-yard line. Snead on the tackle, and let's see, it was Chauncey Magwood with the catch. They don't give you much yak, not a lot of yards after catch.
3: No, and actually pretty well protected that time. Ryan chose to run out to his right and just found Magwood for a short completion, so third and long here.
2: Third down and 12. The Boilermakers are at Notre Dame's 31. We have 5:05 to play. Nobody has scored here in this third quarter, but the Irish with 28 points in the second quarter lead 35-0. Boilermakers so far 6 of 13 on third downs. And Notre Dame again brings pressure. Here's a shovel pass to E.G. Boy, and he's snowed under after a short pickup. Jalen Sneed was not confused or misled at all, and Purdue's going to bring the field goal unit on to try to get some points on the board. So we'll see Jacobo Echevarria Lozano, who is 7 of 8 on field goals this season. And this attempt will come from the 38, so it'll be a 48-yard field goal. His long on the season is 39, so this would be a career best.
3: This will be a challenge, but yep, this is a good opportunity to expand his range a little bit. Let's see if he can deliver.
2: Luke Robb, the snapper. Dylan Drennan, the holder. Ball is down. Kick is up, and the kick is good. Jacobo Echevarria Lozano with a career best from 48, and with 10 to play in the third quarter. The Boilermakers are on the board. It is Notre Dame 35, Purdue 3. This is Boilermaker football on the Purdue Global Sports Network from Learfield.
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0: 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Going to go downstairs for a BW Fusion field report for Kelly Kitchell. But first, how about this, Kitch? Notre Dame scored their first points of the game with 4:09 to play in the first quarter, and they then ran off 35 straight. Purdue scores its first points of the game with 4:10 to play in the third.
21: It's time for the Boilermakers to run off 35 straight and win this game. There is time, but I'll tell you, you know, you're talking about the freshman on the field in that drive. We had four of them. Cooper McCutcheon was tied in most of that drive, and so you had four true freshmen. So the future's bright. Rico Shriver's just an enormous human being. He's dropped 60 pounds since he's been here, but he looked much, much more comfortable at left tackle when he went to left than he did at right. Nuku Mafi was in the tent. He's out now. We'll see if he returns.
2: Officially a 47-yard field goal for Jacobo Echevarria Lozano, who in his freshman year is now 8 of 9 kicking field goals. And it'll be Seth Turner to kick it off. Jonas Walton standing back at the goal line. 35-3, Notre Dame on top, 4:10 to play in the third quarter. And Walton's going to return this one from the goal line. Comes up to the middle of the field, 10, 15, 20, and finally stopped at about the 27-yard line. Trey Moore, 50-year senior, transfer from San Diego on the tackle. So that's where the Irish will take over. And, hey, you're winning the third quarter. You got to take every positive you can, because you go back into Big Ten play next week against a team that got drilled today at Ohio State. 42-19, the Illini lost to the Buckeyes. So You just got to turn the page. Yeah. I mean, there's no rest for the weary. There's no crying in football. You got to play. You got to play these games.
3: You know, this has been three straight quality opponents, and this one being the best of the three. Yeah. And so you just got to keep battling, competing, getting better.
2: Aeneas Williams, the running back, he gets it on the left side, and he's able to run over one tackler and get up to the 31-yard line. I think it was Justin Denson who might have been in first on the tackle, and then Dean Newsome finished him off. It'll be a pickup of four and to bring up a second and six.
3: You know, the Irish just about 280 plus yards of total offense, but they put 35 points with those 280. Yep. But the Boilermakers competing here in this second half and have done a good job against the run.
2: Third quarter has been Purdue's best this year. They've outscored their opponents now 37-17 in this quarter. Here's a pass to the far side that's caught, and close to a first down is the running back Aeneas Williams. And they're going to, Charles Correa made the stop, but they're going to give him the first down. As they put it down at the 37-yard line. So first and 10 for the Irish. That is first down number 13 for Notre Dame. Purdue has 10. First and 10 at the 37. Carr hands it off again inside to Williams, who bounces off one man and falls forward to about the 42. Justin Denson Jr. on the tackle, but Williams at 5'10 and 210 has good forward lean.
3: He does. Williams runs hard, and he's had some pretty good success today carrying the football, and pretty good tackle by Justin Denson on the play.
2: So it'll bring up a second down and five at the 42. Clock moving with 2:25 to play in the third quarter. Carr with a long count. He's back to throw. Boilermakers bring a blitz. Here's a pass down the near sideline to Faison, who makes the catch in front of the Boilermaker bench. Hudori Hines was tied up with him inside the 30, but Faison was able to make the catch at the 27-yard line. A 31-yard pickup. Faison lost his helmet, so he'll have to go to the bench for a play, but that's a first down, and Notre Dame back in Purdue territory at the 27.
3: Well, that's a heck of a catch by Faison. That's just a one-on-one battle, and he comes out on top. Hudori Hines had decent coverage, but Faison makes a play on the ball. Hines doesn't, and that's the difference.
2: Three catches for 57 yards for Faison. Gilbert has caught two for 83 and a touchdown. First and 10, Irish at the Boilermaker 27. Notre Dame moving from left to right here in the third quarter. Aeneas Williams with another inside handoff. He was met right at the hole, and it'll be no gain right at the 27-yard line. That was a good fill for the Boilermaker defense, and it was JoJo Hayden, transfer from Illinois, to make the stop after no gain.
3: You're right. That was textbook tackle as JoJo Hayden filled the hole in a big hurry and just made a heck of a stop for no gain.
2: Carr is 11 of 19, 218 yards, two touchdowns, and his first pick of the year. Charles Correa with an interception earlier here in the third quarter. Second down and 10 at the 27. They throw a quick one to the far side to Faison. Faison spins away from one, but can't get out of the grasp of the second tackler. That was John Slaughter, who brings him down at the 23. So there'll be a pickup of four, and they'll bring up a third and six.
3: Quick screen to the wide receiver, and pretty good pursuit by the Boilermakers, and nice open field tackle, and that's just a short gain for Notre Dame.
2: That was a staple of Notre Dame's offense when Lou Holtz was the head coach. They loved to run that zipper screen with the wide receivers out there. Third down and six, the Irish at the Boilermaker 23. Notre Dame so far today 1 of 5 on third downs. See if Purdue can get some pressure on Carr. Boilermakers do not have a tackle for loss yet today. And there's a completion. Yes, a juggling catch by Jaden Greathouse at the 15. Just a three-step drop. JoJo Hayden on the coverage, but it's good enough for a first down with 24 seconds to play in the third quarter. Notre Dame does not need to run a play here. We'll see if they do before the end of the quarter.
3: That's good anticipation by Carr. That ball was on its way right out of the break, and JoJo Hayden and very upset with himself not there to make the stop.
2: Game clock is down to 5 seconds. Notre Dame first and 10 at the Purdue 15. Carr claps his hands. They're not going to snap the ball here. They just wanted to see if they could draw Purdue offside. They did not. And so that will take us to the fourth quarter. After three here at Ross 8, it is 35-3 Notre Dame over Purdue. This is Boilermaker Football on the Purdue Global Sports Network from Learfield.
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0: To three, Notre Dame leads Purdue as we begin the fourth quarter. 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
21: We'll see how this drive ends up for the Boilermaker defense, but on offense, I see Evan Shuba down here warming up. I kind of expect to see him in the fourth here, especially with three true freshman offensive linemen in front of him. Against Notre Dame, who's going to be pinning their ears back, and you just want to make sure you keep Ryan healthy for the rest of the year. You may see Evans finish up this game for us.
23: Brian Brown, 18 of 28 for 111 yards, no touchdowns, no picks here through three quarters. Notre Dame with 314 yards, make it 309 of offense. Purdue with 142. And the Irish will start the fourth quarter with the first and 10 at the Boilermaker 15. If you can take out that second quarter, it's 7-3 Notre Dame.
3: But that's right,
23: The rules don't allow that. And unfortunately, the Irish had four unanswered touchdowns in that quarter.
3: But it was nice to see the Boilermakers continuing to compete in this third quarter, and an excellent job. They're still playing hard, still giving the effort out there, and much better quarter in the books.
23: Aeneas Williams is the running back for the Irish here on first and 10. Notre Dame going into the horseshoe here, so they're moving from right to left in the fourth quarter. C.J. Carr hands it off to Williams, skirting the left side, 15, 10, hurdles a man at the 5, and he's down inside the 5 at about the 3. John Slaughter on the touchdown-saving tackle at the 3 after a pickup of 12.
3: A lot of room for Aeneas Williams outside. It was just a called sweep, and no quick contain, and the defensive end got pinned down inside, and no quick pursuit for the tackle.
23: Aeneas Williams has one rushing touchdown today. We'll see if he gets a second one here on first down and goal at the 3. Carr sends three receivers right. Looks over the Boilermaker defense. They bring the tight end in now as a wing on the right-hand side. Now they bring another man in motion tight. And they do hand it off to Williams. Williams is stacked up short of the goal line. They'll put him down at the 2. It was Rodney Laura. He's a transfer from North Carolina. He makes the stop after a 1-yard gain.
3: Yeah, good job by Laura. Just defeating the block and stopping Aeneas Williams short. And that's a good effort by the defensive tackle.
23: So second down and goal for the Irish. They're at the Boilermaker 3. Notre Dame coming into this game was averaging 40 points a game. 35 here in the first half. Have not scored yet in the second, but they're second and goal at the 2.
2: Four down linemen for the Boilermakers, and Carr again hands, nope, he fakes the handoff, throws to a wide open receiver, that's the tight end, Cooper Flanagan for the touchdown. Flanagan with his second touchdown reception of the year, and the Irish score for the first time here in the second half.
3: Just a basic play fake, and there was a little bit of a rub there, enabled the wide receiver, the tight end, to just be wide open in the flat, and nobody around him.
2: Couldn't be a rub there. The Irish haven't been penalized today.
3: So. Well, that's true, yeah. So it couldn't have been a penalty.
2: Couldn't have been a rub.
3: No.
2: No penalties for Notre Dame. 5 for 36 for the Boilermakers. And Spencer Porath in to attempt the point after. So Notre Dame on the board for the first time here in the second half. And Porath's kick is on the way, and it is good. We have a timeout, 13:30 to play here at Ross-Ade Stadium. Our score is Notre Dame 42, Purdue 3. 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
2: I'm glad you mentioned Addie Tindall, because it's a good chance to remind everybody we got two big matches coming up here tomorrow with our women's athletic program. First of all, our soccer team is hosting Minnesota at 1 o'clock at Folk Field. Purdue's off to a terrific start, had a shutout win the other night over Illinois. Coach Moody's doing a terrific job this year. And then a big volleyball match at Mackey Arena at 4 o'clock tomorrow. The Boilermakers and the Wisconsin Badgers in a top 10 matchup. Come on out. The soccer games are free. The volleyball match, we've got plenty of room in Mackey. It should be a great afternoon for Purdue. And they're also home softball and baseball exhibitions as well.
3: There you go.
2: Plenty to come over to campus for us. Travis Terrell watches the kickoff sail over his head for a touchback. And I believe we're going to see Evans Chuba on this series. Yep. Evans Chuba, the sophomore from Montreal, will come in for the second time this season. He has 4 of 5 on the year for 29 yards. Antonio Harris will be the running back. Now let's see what the offensive line looks like. It looks like you've still got Berryhill in. Benuelos, Berryhill's going to be on the right side. Benuelos at right guard. Boaz Stanley still in the middle. Brownfield is your left guard. And your left tackle, I think, is Schreiber. Yep. So three true freshmen on your offensive line as Jesse Watson goes in motion on first and 10. Chuba wants to throws a swing pass. It's caught by Harris. We got a flag down in the backfield. And I think they're going to, and now we've got a Boilermaker who's another offensive lineman. That's Ben Wellis, and he's grabbing his left arm. Holy cow. Hopefully Mike is okay.
4: Holding. Offensive 59.
2: He's the guilty party. So that'll bring up a first and long. Well, if you're Notre Dame now, you're not worried about the run at all. You just, I mean, you just pin your ears back and come after.
3: Oh, yeah, yeah. No worries about that. Just get upfield, get to the passer. So this will be a tough experience here for these young offensive linemen, but a growing experience nonetheless.
2: Yep.
3: And good to see Evans Juba getting some time here. And no use committing Ryan Brown to an opportunity to get hurt.
2: Yeah, Ryan was sacked today four times. Watson goes in motion on first and 20 from the 15. And here's a fake handoff. They throw the ball to Watson on the far side. He's got a completion. And just a couple of yards. Flung down to the turf was Jesse Watson. And it was, that was Brandon Logan, a sophomore from Fort Wayne, who got him in a takedown. You get 2 points in that, I think, for wrestling.
3: Yeah, that was kind of a body slam.
2: Yes, it was.
3: Maybe a little bit excessive there, but officials.
2: No penalties for the Irish.
3: That's
2: for no
3: right.
2: yards.
3: Well, they're not allowed penalties today, I guess.
2: Second down and 17. Ball sitting back at the 18. We're at 12:30 to play. Notre Dame, 9 penalties total on the season. Tramar Harris lining up to the left-hand side. You got Wasim coming out to the near side. And now we've got the Boilermaker's going to have to take a timeout. Got a lot of different players out there, and nobody was lined up correctly. So we will regroup, and when we come back, it's going to be second and long with 12:18 to play. 42-3, the Irish over Purdue. This is Boilermaker football on the Purdue Global Sports Network from Learfield.
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2: But next week we get bonus Blackman, extra long pregame show, 3 o'clock airtime, 4:15 kickoff for the Boilermakers take on Illinois in Champaign at Geese Memorial Stadium. That's not Geese, G-E-E-S-E, it's G-I-E-S. Named after a large paycheck over there. Second down and 17.
3: They went ahead and got themselves a bigger scoreboard, too, didn't they?
2: Oh, I've heard it's humongous.
3: Oh, my God.
2: Just massive.
3: Yeah.
2: Long range, of course, I don't know if you can trust long range forecast a week out. Might get up a little rain.
3: Oh, okay.
2: So today's just absolutely perfect.
3: Splendid.
2: Temperature's been in the low 70s. Nice cool breeze. Low humidity, just a perfect day. Second and 17, Purdue at its 18-yard line. This time they get lined up correctly with two receivers to the wide right side. Evans Chuba brings the tight end in motion from left to right. Chuba back to throw. He's going to step up. He's going to run it. 15, 20, and down to the 22-yard line. Short pick up there for Evans. It was Sean Sevillano Jr. from Manitoba. So one Canadian tackling another.
3: What are the odds of that?
2: Winnipeg on Montreal. A little CFL action CFL, here, Ross. Yes. 11:50 to play. Notre Dame has Purdue backed up in a third and 13. Boilermakers, a respectable 6 of 14 today on third downs. They're 0 for 2 on fourth downs. And they got a third and long here. Let's see if the Irish bring some pressure, just try to get through with four linemen. And here comes the blitz. They bring six. Chuba throws to the near sideline, and he and the receiver on different pages. Jesse Watson checked up short. Chuba threw it deep down the sideline. That's an incompletion. And that'll bring out the punt team.
3: Yeah, second time today that a little miscommunication with receiver quarterback. He ran and kind of hooked it up, and Evans expecting him to go to the corner route.
2: Jaden Greathouse will field this punt for the Irish. They're going to give Faison the rest of the day off in that role. And Dylan Drennan standing back inside his 10-yard line. And this time, oh, there's a boomer.
11: Wow.
2: Greathouse calls a fair catch. Let's hit at the 15, the 10, the 5, and it is going to roll into the end zone.
3: That would have been
2: a
3: something.
2: A 78-yard punt for Dylan Drennan, which is the longest of his career. He had a 76-yarder with Buffalo. So Notre Dame will take over at the 20 with 11:19 to play. 42-3, the Irish on top. This is Boilermaker football on the Purdue Global Sports Network from Learfield.
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1: The last time the Boilermakers had a punt of 70 or more yards, you have to go back to 2018. Joe Schopper boomed a 74-yarder at Michigan State. This was 78 yards by Dylan Drennan. Even with the touchback, it's a net of 58. And Notre Dame will come out first and 10, and we'll see if the Irish make a change at quarterback. And they do. This is Noah Grubbs. He's a true freshman from Lake Mary, Florida. So the Irish are going to play some of their extras as well. The running back will be Jonas Walton. I see a change at left tackle. Stiles Prescott, who's from Hamilton Southeastern, he's going to play left tackle on this series. Cam Heron from Warren Central will play left guard. Joe Odding, the backup center, is in there as well. And so they're shuffling people up front and their second team offensive line on this first and 10 play with Grubbs, the quarterback. He's 7 of 11 this year for 78 yards. He brings a man in motion, and they're going to pitch it to Walton on the far side. Walton is able to drag a tackler. That was Justin Denson Jr., who got a handful of a shirt but couldn't bring him down until 4 yards later.
2: Yeah, he was trying desperately to just lasso him down, but got drug a few more yards. So no lack of effort there, yep. But just couldn't accomplish it. But still, good job of short game.
1: Travion Wright is in now as one of the cornerbacks on second down and 6. Notre Dame at its 24. Clock moving with 10:45 to play. Irish up 42-3. Grubbs wants to throw. Throws over the middle. Almost intercepted. Oh, Smiley Bradford was a step away from a pick 6 there. Got his hands on it, but couldn't grab it.
2: Boy, he got a quick read that time on the wide receiver who was running just a short out route. And Smiley Bradford just almost had a pick 6 going to the end zone.
1: Mylon Graham was the intended receiver, another one of the Indiana projects. Again, they've got 111 players on the roster. 11 are from the state of Indiana. I think we might have seen all 11 today.
2: I think you're right.
1: So third and 6 for the Irish. They are 2 of 6 on third down so far today. Trips left. Grubbs back. Grubbs throws it deep down the right sideline. It's incomplete. Good coverage out there by Dean Newsom. He was running stride for stride with the intended receiver, Jerome Bettis Jr. Yes, that is the son of the bus. I guess at 6'2", 207, he might be the mini bus.
2: Mini bus, yeah. But good series there.
1: Yes.
2: You have a lot of great effort and 3 and out for the Notre Dame Irish, so that's a good series.
1: So that'll bring the punter out. That is Jasper Scaife. Xavier Townsend standing back at his 35.
3: 16-41 on the kicking team.
1: A lot of jersey switches.
3: 17 has changed his jersey number to 27 on the receiving team.
1: Boilermakers just 149 yards of total offense today against one of the top defenses in the country. As Scaife puts this one, a high end-over-end kick. Townsend has room at the 26-yard line. He tries to reverse field, and he is dragged down right at the 27. Good coverage down there by the Irish defense. And it was Aiden Pouncey, a backup defensive back, another true freshman, a 50-yard punt, 1-yard return. We're seeing already the difference with this 5-and-5 rule, Mark. You're seeing a lot of true freshmen get on the field.
2: Boy, you are, yeah. Not much redshirt going on. So, just plug them in there and get some work. So the Boilermakers using a lot of freshman offensive linemen, which I love to see. And Barry Odom is wanting to continue to bring in high school players, develop them, and hopefully they can be longtime starters.
1: Jarrett Gibson is the running back for the Boilermakers here. The last series was Antonio Harris, so Gibson, the transfer from Texas, getting a run here. Purdue first and 10 at 27. Evans, Chuba, the quarterback. They go with an empty backfield. Chuba throws it over the middle. Pass is caught at the 30, the 35, and close to a first down. Amari Towns with the reception. And that's his fourth catch of the year. The true freshman, another true freshman from Selma, Alabama. And that's a pickup of 11 and a Boilermaker first down.
2: Yeah, well, diagram play there. Just sent motion, and then Amari Towns just hooks up between the numbers and the hash mark, and ball right on time.
1: We go under 10 minutes to play. Purdue first and 10 at its 38. Boilermakers dressed in all blacks today with black helmets.

0: white numbers. Again, a man comes in motion. That's Hornsby, and they throw a quick one complete. Tremar Harris hitches up at the 44-yard line. And the coverage by Aiden Pouncey, that freshman who made the special teams tackle. Pickup of 6 to the 44. So good quick passing game here for Evans Chuba.
1: Yeah, quick play action. Just holds those backers just briefly, and then the you throw the hitch route in behind them. So
0: best way not to get sacked, get the ball out of your hands.
1: Get the ball out. Heck yeah. You see an open guy, yep. Get it to him.
0: Notre Dame has had 4 sacks today, 7 tackles for loss. Second down and 4, Boilermakers at their own 44. Watson goes in motion. And Chuba hands it off, and this time no gain for Jarrett Gibson. And that was Ebenezer Iwatade, another true freshman from Raleigh, North Carolina. So that'll bring up a third down and 4 for Notre Dame, or for Purdue at its own 44. Clock moving, 8.5 minutes to play. It was 7-0 Notre Dame after 1, 35-0 at the half. Purdue kicked a field goal in the third. Notre Dame with the only touchdown here in the fourth. 4 receivers, including the running back Gibson, to the left-hand side. Now they bring a man in motion to the near sideline. That's B.C. Owens. Notre Dame brings a blitz on third down. Chuba is going to be sacked. Evans Chuba was sacked, and that was Rodney Dunham, the true freshman from Charlotte, and that is sack number 5 for the Fighting Irish.
1: Yeah, he came quickly off the edge, empty backfield, nobody there to block. And yep. So you got to catch it and get rid of it, else the rush is going to just take you down. So
0: well, Terrell Berryhill had a choice there. You block the inside. You always block from the inside out.
1: Yep, most
0: so that's
1: dangerous.
0: The case where yep. You got to get rid of the ball. Greathouse again watches this one sail. He goes back to his 13 to pick it up, and he is immediately tackled down there by Hidori Hines. So Notre Dame will start at its own 13, a 51-yard punt, and no return for the Irish. Timeout, 7:38 to play here in the fourth. It is 42-3 Notre Dame over Purdue. 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
7: .738 remains in the game. It's Notre Dame 42, Purdue 3. Up next for Notre Dame, they're at North Carolina next Saturday. Up next for our Boilermakers at Illinois, playing for the Cannon Trophy, the Boilermakers and the Illini. 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Our pregame show begins at 3 o'clock. 3 o'clock for the pregamer, 4:15 for the kick, Purdue and Illinois.
0: Could have a musical number ready for us with your extra time next week?
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0: Oh, Rob Blackman is American Idol.
1: The fans have been clamoring for that extra 15, and they get it.
0: Well, You know, it's a tough day for the Boilermakers. You knew coming in it was going to be a challenge, and certainly you're shorthanded now on that offensive line, playing against probably the best defense you'll face all season. Purdue with 158 yards of offense, 131 through the air, 27 on the ground. And in order to keep the defenses honest, you're going to have to run the ball a little bit better. Then 26 carries for 27 yards probably isn't going to cut it.
1: Yeah, you had 24 yards in the middle of the first quarter and have three since. So it's been a combination of sacks and just limited opportunities.
0: Grubb's still in there at quarterback for the Irish, and he's going to throw it on first down. He's going to throw it deep over the middle. Got a man open all the way up to the – this is Jerome Bettis Jr. over the 35. They'll put him down at the 39-yard line. That's a 26-yard pickup. Travion Wright on the coverage for the Boilermakers. But Jerome Bettis Jr., junior from Atlanta, with the catch.
1: Yeah, a little surprise. Notre Dame came out throwing on this play, but I guess you'd want to give your backup a little quality time here, but I'm certainly interested to see if they just want to run clock.
0: Well, now they do run it inside. Walton, and he drags tacklers up to the 44-yard line to pick up a five. Winston Berglund, the junior from Carmel, along with Jet Goldsberry is in there now. Jet, his dad, John, was a standout for the Boilermakers. He's a freshman from Lincoln City, Indiana, coming off knee surgery after his senior year in high school.
1: Yeah, great to see Jet. And, of course, John was a great competitor for Purdue back in the day. And you're right, coming off a serious injury, but a much ballyhooed high school career. And Jet Goldsberry is going to be a leader on this defense someday.
0: Here's an inside handoff again. And Winston Berglund can't make the tackle. But, boy, Jet Goldsberry just introduced himself to Mr. Walton. That was a big hit at midfield. He'll get a first down, but he'll feel it in the morning.
1: That was fun to see. We just talked about Jet. He comes up and delivers, and he loved it because he gave it the hatchet on him.
0: So Goldsberry with the stop. Pickup of seven. First down. Notre Dame back in Purdue territory at the 49. Clock is moving. We're under 6 minutes to play. Notre Dame leading this one 42-3. Boilermakers are going to fall to 1-3 in what has been a disappointing September record-wise. And boy, that loss to Wake Forest just is going to stick all season. As here's another inside handoff. Walton's got a hole. 40, 35, 30. It's a foot race. 20, 15, 10, 5, and a touchdown saving tackle by Travion Wright inside the 10-yard line. They'll put him down at the 5. That's a 44-yard pickup.
1: Yeah, he burst through the hole and a lot of bad angles in the secondary and just went racing by the defenders and almost scored. Stopped just inside the 5.
0: Josiah Hope, another true freshman, is in the lineup for the Boilermakers as Walton has stood up as he runs the ball inside the 5. Justin Denson Jr. on another tackle. It'll be a pickup of 1, second down and goal at the 4. Notre Dame trying to stretch its advantage, which is already 42-3. Notre Dame now has run the ball for 178 yards. They have 441 yards of offense. Second down and goal. Notre Dame. Grubbs brings him out with the two receivers to the right. And again, they give it to Walton, and Walton is swallowed up for a loss, and that was Wisdom Sims, the transfer from North Carolina Central, to make the tackle, and I think that should be a tackle for loss, which would be Purdue's first of the day.
1: Yeah, hard to believe, because the Boilers have done pretty well in that category, but Wisdom Sims busts through, and nice job of getting inside that block and making the stop.
0: Another true freshman, Aiden Solecki, a freshman from Downers Grove, Illinois, is in there now as a defensive end for Purdue. On third and goal at the 4, tight end Washington comes in motion, now circles back to the left. Grubbs on third and 4 to throw. Grubbs throws a slant, caught, touchdown. Touchdown Notre Dame, and that is Matt Jeffrey, who is a football walk-on. He's also a member of the Notre Dame lacrosse team, and he catches his first career touchdown pass with 4:05 to play.
1: Yeah, far too easy there. He got inside and just an easy pitch and catch. Yeah, you need to get real physical there at the line of scrimmage. You can't let that free release, and just too easy.
0: So Noah Grubbs has his first touchdown pass for Notre Dame, and Jeffrey his first Copy touchdown that. Catch. And it is Porath into attempt yes, the point sir, yes, after. Sir. And the kick on the way is good. We'll keep it here with 4:05 to play, 49-3 Notre Dame on top. Before we go any further, we'll pause 10 seconds for station identification. 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
0: A 7-play, 87-yard touchdown drive. Took 3:33 off the clock. Big run on the play, on the drive. And Notre Dame gets back on the board here. They've scored 14 in the fourth quarter. They have now outscored their opponents in the fourth quarter, 35-0. They've only given up 6 points in the second half all season.
1: Yeah, it's, they average 7 points a game, so they're doing a lot of things right. And it all, they don't turn it over, they don't get penalized, and they have talent at basically every position, so that's what they're made of.
0: Late in the first half, Michigan leading Iowa in the Big House 10-7. Brian Houseworth's going to run everything down at halftime. Eric Schmidt will kick it away. He was 8-for-8 in extra points last year in the win for Notre Dame in South Bend, and he'll kick another touchback. And so Purdue will start first and 10 at the 25 with 4:05 to go. Ethan Trent will check in on this series. And also checking in, Micah Sina, the transfer from USC. He'll get some run here at right guard. And I think the question, Mark, becomes who's available for next week in that Illinois game up front?
1: That becomes a big one at Illinois. And you'd think you'd match up pretty well, but you got to get healthy bodies.
0: Illinois will come into that game 2-2. As here's an inside handoff to Jarrett Gibson. He fumbled the football, and who's on it? I think Purdue got it back. Well, Jarrett Gibson's upset with himself, and I'm sure his running back coach Cornell Ford is upset too. Jesse Watson was the player who fell on it, and that's going to get to Jarek a spot on the bench. Antonio Harris checks in. Luca Puccinelli in as well. The one thing that Cornell Ford will not tolerate is fumbles.
1: That's right. You see that ball on the ground, and you are going to have to pay the price. And so that's a seat on the bench for Jarek Gibson.
0: So a second down and 8. Antonio Harris back in for the Boilermakers. Evans Chuba back to throw. Throws it over the middle. Pass is caught. Tramar Harris over the 40, over the 45. He's up to the 46-yard line. A 19-yard pickup, and the Boilermakers with a first down, their 12th of the game. Dallas Golden on the stop, along with Brandon Logan.
1: That's just a nice, calm presence in the pocket for Evans Chuba, and just threw a strike to Tramar Harris, who did some nice things after the catch for the first down. So good positive play.
0: Evans Chuba now 4 of 5 for 39 yards. He's got his team first and 10 at the 46 as we're down to 2:45 to play. Boilermakers trying to get on the board one more time before this one's over. Chuba again wants to throw. He's under pressure, gets away from one, scrambling. He's at the 45, and he gets a forward for a yard or two to the 48. Mark Zachary the fourth, another one of the native Hoosiers. He is from Indianapolis. He was the 2024 Indiana Mr. Football from Ben Davis, and he makes a stop after a two-yard pickup.
1: Yeah, I know Purdue went really hard after Mark Zachary, but he decided to take his worth to South Bend, and he's a good player, but they're playing a lot of freshmen as well as Purdue is emptying the benches.
0: The Boilermakers will let the clock run down to the 2-minute timeout. So we have 2 minutes to play here. It's 49-3, Notre Dame over Purdue. All right, let's talk about things you can take forward from this game. You got your offensive line, got a lot of different guys out there.
1: Yeah.
0: But I think the key is who can you get back for Illinois next week?
1: Yeah, it's critical. You need George Burhan back, and I'm not sure the severity of what he's got going. And then Marquise went down early in this fall game. So, you're going to have to piece together a lineup of healthy bodies. And now it's the back half of the schedule as you get into the Big Ten meat of it. And you're going to be competitive with these teams as I look forward to it.
0: Yep.
1: So these are teams that are not totally out of your league. So, it's going to it's going to be time to regroup, and this one got out of hand early, so you got to take away some things, but you just got to put this one, flush this one down.
0: Well, Notre Dame was left out of the college football playoff last season. I think they've come into the year with something to try to prove. You look at the toughest game on their schedule, it's probably their home game against Miami coming up later in the season, but you look at that schedule, and there's really no reason the Irish can't go 12-0 this year.
1: You know, until that Miami game, I fully expect them to run the table, and nobody really scares you coming up. So that'll be a good matchup. Miami has a very good quarterback, and they've got some talent back from that playoff team last year that went into the semifinals. So, actually the final.
0: The one thing they'll hit you with, they got speed. They can run.
1: Oh, you bet.
0: So they will test this Notre Dame defense.
1: Mark Fletcher is a heck of a running back. And they can run. You're right.
0: Well, the Boilermakers will get the Illini next week. Illinois was a loser today in Columbus. And so, again, the Illini come in at 1-0-1 in the Big Ten. They'll be 2-2 overall. Purdue will be 1-3 heading into the game. And, you know, the ifs and buts, you would have loved to have had that Wake Forest game again. And if you squeak that out and come out of this 2-2, even with a lopsided loss today, you feel a little bit better.
1: But you're right.
0: I think right now the thing you've got to worry about the most is getting healthy going into October, because you've got some games that you can compete in if you have your full team on the field.
1: Yeah, you know, the Purdue does not have the kind of depth that a lot of schools have at this point. And their front group has done a reasonable job, but a couple guys have been nicked up today. So it's going to be a tough week in the training room to try to get you back on ready to go.
0: Both teams with a lot of second teamers out there. Marcus Freeman is about to go to 47-12 in his fifth year as the Irish head coach. As the Boilermakers have a 2nd-and-8 here at the 48-yard line. 2 minutes to play. They bring a man in motion. That's Jesse Watson. Trips to the right-hand side, and here's an inside handoff to Harris, trying to bounce it to the outside. He's at midfield. He's at the 45. He's got a first down in the Notre Dame territory. Ethan Long on the stop. They'll put him out right at the 44, and that's what he needed for the first down.
1: Well, Antonio Harris is such a good story, one of the great leaders on this team, and had a big play last week with the fake punt and, you know, made a great effort there. He's a starter on four different teams, been special, and that's a guy who's taking his role on and just showing great competitiveness and leadership.
0: Two receivers to the wide right-hand side. Chuba brings him out 1st-and-10 at the Irish 44. Harris offsets to the right-hand side. Chuba to throw on 1st down. Throws it over the middle. Pass is caught. And that is B.C. Owens with his first catch as a Boilermaker. Mark Zachary, the 4th, on the stop. But that's a 9-yard completion from Evans Chuba to B.C. Owens. And now Brandon Kinsey has checked in as another wide receiver for Purdue.
1: Yeah, good to see B.C. Owens getting his first catch. Much ballyhooed from Penn and had some good numbers there. And everybody was excited about his size and ability to catch the football. Good to see him make his first catch.
0: 2nd down and 1 at the 35. Purdue's going to have to hurry up a little bit to try to get this thing going with 1:20 to play. There's another pass over the middle. That time into traffic, and B.C. Owens can't come down with it. As Evans forced that one into a double team, and that'll be a 3rd down and 1 as it was Cole Kaya on the coverage for the Irish.
1: A little bit preconceived there by Evans. He's got to read that out, and you got to realize that tight coverage can go to the flat.
0: 3rd down and 1 at the 35. Here's a handoff inside. Harris with the 1st down at the 30-yard line. That'll stop the clock with 1:14 to play.
1: Good blocking that time at the point of attack, and nice push, nice gain there to get the 1st down.
0: Gordy Solstead, another Irish legacy, with the 1st down run for Purdue to the 30. Clock moving again with 1:05 to go. Purdue trailing 49-3, trying to get the ball into the end zone for the first time today. Chuba looking to throw. Chuba throws to the far sideline. Pass is incomplete, and there's our first flag of the game against the Irish. It comes with 57 seconds to go.
1: Yeah, wow.
0: A celebration as Mark Zachary is going to be whistled for a pass interference call.
1: Yes, very physical against B.C. Owens.
0: All right. So now the Boilermakers are in the Case IH red zone. This trip brought to you by the team on top at Case IH. So first and 10 at the 15. You've got two timeouts. You got 57 seconds. So the clock really no longer a factor. And the Boilermakers again trying to get in the end zone for the first time today. Puccinelli is in there. He's as a wing to the right-hand side. Two receivers to the wide right. Chuba claps his hands. He's back. Evans looking. Now he's going to scramble. He's going to be sacked. Back at the 19. Purdue will take a timeout, I think. Maybe. Nope. Clock's still moving. That was Logan Thomas on the sack. That is their sixth sack of the day.
1: I thought Brandon Kinsey may have had some space. He had inside technique against him on the corner and maybe give him a look, but the pocket caved in.
0: Here's a pass complete. Oh, big hit. Big hit on Jesse Watson, who pounces right back up at the 14. Purdue's not stopping the clock here with 20 seconds. Chuba brings him up on a third and nine at the 14. Clock is moving with 10 seconds. Might as well throw it to the end zone here, boys. There is a pass to the end zone, and it's caught! Touchdown, Boilermakers, with 6 seconds to play. And it's B.C. Owens with his first touchdown as a Boilermaker.
1: Well, you thought this guy would be a great red zone threat, and Evans Chuba throws it to him just inside the goal line, and a heck of a back shoulder throw for the touchdown, and B.C. delivers with the score.
0: That's the first touchdown that Notre Dame has given up in the second half in its first four games, and it comes with 6 seconds to go. And now Jacobo Echeverria Lozano will attempt the point after. Well, it makes it feel a little bit better.
1: A little better.
0: A little bit better. Yeah, Purdue had the ball for more than 35 minutes in this game today as the extra point is up and good. Go for an extra point on the field and in your future. With the Degree Plus program from the College of Liberal Arts, you can earn 2 degrees in just 4 years. So B.C. Owens, who had a terrific career at Penn, was an all-first-team Ivy Leaguer. He gets the touchdown catch there against Zachary, and he gets the Boilermakers in the end zone for the first time with just a few seconds to go. 49-10, yeah. Notre Dame.
1: He really used his body.
0: Yes, he did.
1: Just like blocking out for a rebound, and B.C. at 6'4", about 220, and he's a good target, so hopefully that'll give him some more playing time opportunity as we go forward. A lot of guys are getting looks here, and a lot of guys have delivered. It's just been not enough to keep with the Irish.
0: And that is the first touchdown pass of Evans Chuba's career. Jonas Walton is deep for the Irish as Seth Turner will kick it away. So 49-10. As Turner will kick it away. Well, the fans that have stayed to the bitter end were rewarded. A 10-play, 75-yard drive took 3:59 off the clock. Talking about great clock management as Turner sails it through the end zone. And now Notre Dame will bring up to the 25, and I would assume the Irish will take a knee, and that will end it. Special teams guy. Got fellas.
1: Yeah, I know. I'm
0: all for enthusiasm.
1: Yeah, but
0: come on now.
1: Check the scoreboard.
0: Come on now.
1: Yeah.
0: Let's just run off the field and get this one over with. I would think Notre Dame will go victory formation here. They might run a play, maybe. But it looks like they're going to run their victory formation. So,
1: well, 14-10 second half, so don't feel too bad.
0: Yep. It could have been a lot worse.
1: It could have been a heck of a lot worse.
0: We've seen it be a lot worse.
1: Yeah.
0: 2 years ago, it was a lot worse. Noah Grubbs is going to take a knee. He does, and that's it. It is all over here at Ross-Ade Stadium. Our final score this afternoon on a beautiful late September day is Notre Dame 49, Purdue 10. We'll have our Boilermaker postgame show, plays of the game, comments from head coach Barry Odom after this. This is Boilermaker football on the Purdue Global Sports Network from Learfield.
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7: Welcome to the Postgame program. I'm Rob Blackman, your host. We thank you for sticking with us here. The final score this afternoon from Purdue's Rossage Stadium is Notre Dame 49, Purdue 10. Notre Dame Fighting Irish stay undefeated, now 4-0 on the season. They came into the afternoon ranked third in the country. The Boilermakers fall to 1-3 and now look ahead to the next game on the schedule, which is next Saturday at Illinois to play for the Cannon. The Shillelagh Trophy stays in possession of the Irish. They have now won 11 straight against our Boilermakers. Let's take a listen to a couple of the second half highlights for Purdue and Notre Dame. It was 35-0 going into the halftime locker room. A second quarter that was dominated by Notre Dame. 4 second quarter touchdowns by the Irish allowed them to expand their lead 35-0 going into the halftime break. Purdue comes out of the second, comes out to start the second half and makes a play defensively. It's just the second takeaway of the season for the Boilermakers, but it's one they desperately needed. Charles Correa here with an interception for Purdue on what was Notre Dame's first possession of the third quarter.
0: Carr throws to the inside. It's intercepted. Charles Correa with the pickoff at the 31-yard line. Charles Correa with his first career interception, and the Boilermakers with their second takeaway of the season.
7: Both of those takeaways have been interceptions. This one sets up Purdue nicely. As you heard Tim say, the ball at the 31 of Notre Dame. Purdue does drive the ball inside of the 5, actually has a 4th and goal from the 4, but cannot convert and turns the ball over to the Irish. Notre Dame starting from inside their own 4-yard line. A 3 and out has, again, the Purdue defense better in the third quarter. That sets up a short punt. Purdue takes the ball at the 50-yard line. and is able to put the ball in a position where at least they can come away with some points. Jacobo Echevarria Lozano with this 48-yard field goal.
0: Ball is down, kick is up, and the kick is good. Jacobo Echevarria Lozano with a career best from 48. And with 4:10 to play in the third quarter, the Boilermakers are on the board. It is Notre Dame 35, Purdue 3.
7: How about the freshman, Echevarria Lozano? He's only missed one field goal all season long. 35-3, as you heard Tim say. That is where the score remains going into the fourth quarter. Notre Dame gets themselves onto the scoreboard for the first time in the second half when they get a 2-yard touchdown reception from Cooper Flanagan to make it 41-3, 90 seconds into the fourth quarter. The Irish add the extra point, making it 42-3. Then the two teams exchange punts. Notre Dame now once again with a football with less than 5 minutes remaining, scoring with a Matt Jeffrey touchdown reception that caps a 7-play drive to push the lead out to 49-3. That's with just 4:05 to go in the game. But the Boilermakers, taking the ball over at their own 25-yard line, able to score their one and only touchdown of the game with just 6 seconds remaining, has the transfer from Penn, a first-team All-Ivy League performer, B.C. Owens, gets his first-ever touchdown catch as a Boilermaker on this reception here that capped off a 10-play drive.
0: Brings him up on a 3rd and 9 at the 14. Clock is moving with 10 seconds. Might as well throw it to the end zone here, boys. There is a pass to the end zone, and it's caught! Touchdown, Boilermakers, with 6 seconds to play. And it's B.C. Owens with his first touchdown as a Boilermaker.
7: That was just with the 6 seconds remaining. You heard Tim mention there. It ends up wrapping up the scoring after the extra point was good. It's our final, Notre Dame 49, Purdue 10. Still plenty to come here on the postgame program, including the thoughts of head coach Barry Odom. His postgame comments will be presented by Purdue Federal Credit Union. This is Boilermaker Football on the Purdue Global Sports Network from Learfield.
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7: 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I'm Rob Blackman. 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Purdue 1-3 on the season. Notre Dame improves to 4-0. 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Tim Newton joining me here in the press box alongside Mark Herman. Purdue just 40 yards of rushing offense today, gentlemen. Now, keep in mind, in college football, sack yardage counts against that number, but even that being told, 31 rushes for 40 yards. You mentioned it, Mark, in your pregame keys to the game. Had to be able to run the football if you wanted to have any chance.
4: Yeah, you had to be balanced up today. We knew how good the secondary was and the rush, and you just couldn't rely on Ryan Brown to make a lot of yards in the passing game, even though it's been a good start to his season. But you really had to strike some balance in that rush attack, and really felt Femme hopefully was healthy this week, but weren't a lot of opportunities early on in the game. Got some nice 4, 5, 6 yard gains to move the football a little bit, keep the chains moving. But overall, that strength of the Notre Dame defense just kind of wore the rushing game down, and not a lot of productivity. And then you throw in the sacks and longer yardage situations. Just a tough time to get any yardage on the ground.
7: And look, that Notre Dame defense, Tim, you said it in the broadcast. We're not going to see a better defense than that all year, I don't think.
0: No, and I'm going to, when we talk to Barry here in a couple of minutes, you can't get behind the sticks on them. You look at back in that first half, Purdue's moving the ball, and they get a procedure penalty.
7: Right.
0: And so instead of first and 10, you're first and 15. The next play is a 7-yard gain. That should be a second and 3. Now it's a second and 8, and it's a whole different series. You can't get behind the sticks against a defense that's this good. And then you get down to the point where you lose a couple of offensive linemen.
7: Right.
0: Purdue, for that large part of that second half, is playing with 3 true freshmen on the offensive line against Notre Dame. That's not a good combination.
7: I suppose if you're looking a long term, you say, hey, this is good experience for those guys. They're going against one of the top defenses in the nation. They're having to do it as true freshmen. The problem is, in the here and now, it still stinks.
0: Yeah, and you hope you can get these guys back, because you need to get your offensive linemen back. You've got a game next week. Illinois is a good team, but I don't think Illinois is a team they've been the last couple of seasons. And that's a game that, man, you feel like you got a shot to go over there and win, but you got to get healthy.
4: You do. You got to have all hands on deck for that one, and be able to put up a great effort in every phase. And because you do match up, they've given up some points just like Purdue has. They're a quality defense and a quality program under Brett Bielema, but nothing out of the range of what Purdue can do to compete over in Champaign. So you got to get your minds together, get back healthy. You got to point forward. You cannot look back, and it's been a tough stretch here, but it's all. You've got a lot of football ahead of you, a lot to play for, and these guys can still do some good things the rest of this season, so it's just time to learn from your mistakes and push it forward.
7: 6 quarterback sacks for Notre Dame, 4 of them on Ryan Brown, 2 on Evans Chuba. I mentioned this at halftime. Purdue had only given up 7 sacks all season. They give up 6 in the game here today against Notre Dame. They really were able to bring the rush, and you said it too, Tim, I thought earlier in the broadcast. I know you said this. It looked like at one point Ryan Brown was getting a little bit of happy feet. He was, because he was under duress for most of this game.
0: What Notre Dame does is they bring a lot of pressures, but they bring it from different places, and after a while, and Mark, you can tell this as a quarterback, you start to see ghosts after a while.
4: Yeah, you start to get a little nervous, wondering where that pressure's coming from, and sometimes you just got to trust your protection. But today it kind of faltered on him, and therefore you start, you know, seeing things that maybe aren't there, and you start moving your feet and moving outside the pocket, maybe when you don't have to. Sometimes you do, and you're forced out, but it just makes it tough on a quarterback to sit in there, be decisive, and, you know, you're waiting for guys to come open. A lot of times today it wasn't happening, and they weren't getting the separation like they've had in prior weeks.
1: You know, one stat I thought was interesting at halftime, time of possession was Purdue 19, 11 minutes for Notre Dame, which going into the game, you'd have said, hey, all right, halftime, right, we've had the ball 19 minutes. Yep. Good things are probably happening. You're down 35-0.
0: Purdue ran 10 more plays today. They ran 68 plays compared to 58. They had the ball for 35 minutes and 16 seconds compared to 24-44. But the average yards per play is much in Notre Dame's favor. They're 7.7 per play, Purdue 3.2. A lot of that goes back to the sacks. You had six sacks for a loss of 46 yards. And yeah, time of possession can be deceiving sometimes if you give up big. And that was the other problem. I thought the defense at times today, Mark, was okay. Too many big plays still given.
4: Yeah,
0: up.
4: Too many big plays. A lot of guys running free in the middle of the field, and you got to get that short up because everybody watches film and everybody wants to duplicate what's been successful. So you got to clean those things up. You know, disguise your coverages. Sometimes you go one high. Sometimes you go too high. But you can't afford to let guys run free into the secondary.
1: With that, let's check in with Purdue head coach Barry Odom. He joins us now from the Boilermaker locker room.
0: Barry, we're just talking here on the postgame show about the fact that in the first quarter, you're able to stay kind of on schedule offensively and get some drives going. Once you got behind the sticks, though, it gets awfully, awfully tough against this defense, doesn't it?
5: Yeah, they're really good. We knew that going into it. We had to be productive on first downs, and you know, weren't able to do that. And you know, credit to them, they're really good. They're a playoff team. We're not, and you got to find a way to overcome those things. And then we ended up for most of the game playing with three true freshman offensive linemen, and I thought they battled. And they'll learn from it. We'll be better for it, and hopefully get guys back. And then now the push happens. Getting back into Big Ten play, and got to correct mistakes, and not going to sit around and ever woe is me. Nobody cares. We got to get better, and we will.
0: On the defensive side, the defense had its moments today, but Mark and I were just talking. Every once in a while, you give up that big play, and it just kind of at the wrong time, you would give up that big play and lose the momentum that you had.
5: Yeah, we were short in our deep middle run-through player in cover two. You've got to have that. And they got behind us three times, which, you know, if you can't get a guy to run the deep middle in cover two, then you're going to be short in the seams. And, you know, it's a number of things. Pass rush, rerouting, zone drops, deep middle run through, the principles of what it's supposed to be. And it's not just one guy. We did some better things. There's no question on that side. We'll keep building on it. We know we've got a long ways to go. We got the right guys to go do it. I believe in Coach Kane, and I believe in the defensive staff to find a way to put us in position to go play winning ball moving forward.
0: We liked the aggression very early on. You went for it on fourth and four on a fake punt. You know, if you're going to go down against a good team, go down blazing, and you thought you had something. It came up a yard short, but well, if you get that, it might flip things around there in the first quarter.
5: Well, you've got to take your chances and calculate it. And also, we felt good about the play. If we would have had one block that he's, you know, his eyes are on the front side instead of the back side, I think we would have got it. But really good play design. They made a play. We came up short. And we got to give ourselves a chance to go play winning football and be aggressive in those moments. We came up short this week.
0: And finally, got to give kudos to your freshman kicker, Okogo Echeverria-Lozano. Had a career-best 47-yarder today. He is 8-for-9 this season, and I think that you really couldn't ask for much more out of your true freshman.
5: Doing a great job. He's got a lot of talent, and then now in-game shows composure. 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
28: And a pleasant good afternoon, my friends, one more time for me across the great state of Indiana. I'm Brian Helsworth, live in studio with your final Big Ten Top 25 Scoreboard Update, brought to you by the beautiful Union Club Hotel, right in the heart of West Lafayette. Number 3, Notre Dame beating Purdue. Final score at Ross 8. It was 49-10. The final score there. Purdue scoring a late touchdown in the game. We'll send you live back to Rob here in a couple of moments. Elsewhere in the Big Ten, Indiana played last night. They got all they could want. Number 5, Indiana and Northwestern. Aiden Childs accounted for 3 touchdowns. Hoosiers win it 29-23 in the ballgame. Josh Hoover, workmanlike, the Indiana quarterback. He gets it done, 19 of 29, 201 yards to the air, and a touchdown.
29: I take that back. Trevor Gibbs, and here's a throw to the end zone. Touchdown! Nick Marsh cuts it right up inside. What a terrific throw by Josh Hoover. Got him at the back of the end zone before he could step out of it, and Indiana's got 6 in the board.
28: That's how it sounded on the Hoosier Network from Learfield. Don Fisher there on the call. Number 5, Indiana wins yet again. Kirk Cignetti getting it done down in Bloomington. Number 7, Ohio State, Illinois. the Eliebuck trophy, if you will. Jonathan Smith in this game for the Buckeyes. 12 catches, 217 yards. He had four touchdowns. Number 7, Ohio State, pounding Illinois in the Big Noon kickoff game. 42-19 was that final score.
29: Sand with a snap. Looking, throws quickly. Right corner of the end zone. Jeremiah Smith in the air. Grabs it for a score as Jeremiah Smith outfought the defender who was trying to get up there to grab the football. But it ends up in the hands of Jeremiah Smith. A trio of touchdown passes. Sand to Smith and Ohio State. Thanks to that pass into the right corner of the end zone has a 20-7 lead.
28: Paul Keels here with a call from Learfield. The Buckeyes now 3-1, 1-0 overall in the Big Ten. Jonathan Smith will be playing on Sundays. The question is when. He's probably ready to go right now. He's that good of a receiver. Number 17, Iowa. Number 18, Michigan at the Big House. 10-7, Wolverines leading at third quarter. Iowa special teams getting it done. A big kick return.
29: Braden Jackson comes up the far hash. Now he breaks free. And it's a foot race to the end zone. 30, 25, 20, 15, 10, 5, touchdown. Touchdown, Iowa. Touchdown, Braden Jackson.
28: Gary Dolphin there with a call from Learfield. Rutgers over Howard, 58-7. The Scarlet Knight running back Antoine Raymond, 16 carries, 140 yards, three scores in Piscataway.
3: Second down and two for Rutgers. Raymond the call. Raymond slowly lets the play develop and then explodes into the end zone for the Rutgers touchdown on a 13-yard touchdown run.
28: Chris Carlin with a call from the Rutgers Sports Network in Learfield. Rutgers wins it again 58-7. Number 13, Penn State leading Wisconsin. Physical game first quarter, 3-0. UCLA beating Maryland 54-3. The Bruins 4-0, first time since 2022. Oregon USC, a top 20 matchup tonight. Nebraska Michigan State 3-0. Sparty up right now first quarter. Minnesota Washington tonight playing late on Fox. It'll be 11 o'clock kickoff. You stay up to watch, you'll probably be on the air till about 3 or 4 in the morning. Top 25, a couple of quick scores. Number 1, Texas beating number 14, Tennessee 20-17. It looks like Florida folks is back. They now lead Ole Miss, number 4 in the country, 17-6 at halftime. Purdue falls to number 3, Notre Dame 49-10. I'm Brian Houseworth, brought to you by the great folks at the Union Club Hotel. Let's send you back right now to Ross-Ade Stadium in West Lafayette. The final time for me tonight. Take it away, Rob Blackman.
1: All right, Brian, thank you, and a happy birthday to you. The final score, 49-10, Notre Dame over Purdue. Boilermakers 1-3, up next, Illinois, next Saturday. A couple of final numbers in this one. Notre Dame, 444 yards of offense, Purdue, 218. Notre Dame was 3 of 8 on third down. Purdue was 8 of 18 third down conversions. Notre Dame went 4-for-4 in the red zone. Purdue 1 of 2 red zone scoring opportunities. The quarterback comparison, we're talking about the starters only here. C.J. Carr for Notre Dame, 14 of 22, 237 yards, 3 touchdowns, 1 interception. He was not sacked. Purdue's Ryan Brown, 18 of 28, 111 yards, no touchdowns, no interceptions. He was sacked 4 times. Notre Dame's third in the country. They're now 4-0. Purdue falls to 1-3. Our final thoughts when we come back to Ross-Ade Stadium. This is Boilermaker Football postgame on the Purdue Global Sports Network from Learfield.
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1: Time to wrap it up from Purdue's Ross H. Stadium, where today it's third-ranked Notre Dame beating Purdue 49-10. Big thank you to Stephen Scott. He was our in-studio audio engineer this afternoon. Thank you to George Bose, our audio engineer on site here in West Lafayette. Thank you to Brian Houseworth for providing the scoreboard updates. We thank Aaron Newton serving as our spotter this afternoon. We thank Alan Karpik, who was our in-booth statistician. Thanks to Kelly Kitchell. He's our sideline reporter. Thanks to the All-American Mark Herman for providing his color commentating. For the voice of the Boilermakers, Tim Newton, I am Rob Blackman, inviting you to join us next Saturday from Champaign, Urbana, the land of Lincoln, Illinois, and Purdue. Again, an odd start time for that one, fans. 4:15 Eastern, 4:15 for the kickoff. Our pregame show will begin at 3 o'clock next Saturday, right here on these same Purdue radio network stations. Again, the final this afternoon from Ross Age Stadium, Notre Dame 49, Purdue 10. 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
6: 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Tonight, mostly cloudy with a low of 49. For tomorrow, partly sunny with a high of 77. Tomorrow night, partly cloudy with a low of 53. 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
8: Let's do it. We'll start with the Rams and Broncos. The Rams are favored by 2.5 on Underdog, and they're at Mile High Stadium. What do you guys think? Carmen, you want to go
7: favorites.
8: First?
7: I don't buy it. I don't buy it. I think the Denver has figured some things out. I'm going with the Broncos.
9: I, too, am going with the Broncos for all the reasons Carmen just said.
8: I hope the Broncos win as a Niners fan, but that's a separate conversation. Dallas versus Baltimore, Rio de Janeiro. There's been a lot of talk about the field, but Baltimore's favored by 3.5. Who you guys got?
9: I'm going to go Baltimore on this one. I think that they're better than what we saw last week, and I trust their defense.
7: I just saw a video of those field conditions, too, and it really does look nearly unplayable. I actually saw it on Underdog's Twitter account. They posted a video. They reposted a video, and I'm just, I don't know. And if the field is that bad, who do I trust more to run the football? It's Derrick Henry and the Baltimore Ravens, so I'm also going Ravens.
8: All right, then we got Minnesota, Tampa Bay, Minnesota, minus 2.5 on Underdog. What do you guys think there?
9: Well, I had picked Tampa Bay early in the week, but Carmen has convinced me that they're going to lose, so I'm now going with the Vikings.
7: Whatever, I'm going to do it. You know what? I'm going to take Tampa. They're at home. They have to figure some things out at some point, and maybe they'll be ready for the changeup that I think is going to happen with Brian Flores and this defense, and maybe they'll be able to stop Carson Wentz and whatever this offense is going to do for Minnesota. It being at home in the heat, I'm going to give it to I'm going with my heart. Tampa, the Bucs.
8: There we go. And this is an interesting one. The Bills are favored by 7.5, but it kind of seems like a must win for the Chargers, right, in Buffalo?
7: Yeah, it is, which, again, two games does not a season make. However, Buffalo looks incredible, unstoppable, improbable, all of the things. So it's a big spread. I think I'm still taking it. Buffalo by more than that. I'm going over.
9: Breaks my heart for Jim Harbaugh to start a season 0-3, but I'm going to have to go with the Bills.
8: I think the Chargers are going to win. That's just my...
9: I hope you're right.
8: I think it's going to be a crazy upset.
9: I hope so. I'm all in for it. Let's go.
8: Finally, Philadelphia, -3.5 against Chicago. On the road. They're in Chicago, so still -3.5, Philly.
9: I actually think the Bears are going to win this game. I'm going with that. I think the Bears are going to win this game. It's not going to be not scoring 59 points, but I think the Bears... Eagles almost lost the Titans last week. And they didn't look great. I'm going with the Bears.
7: 3.5 road point favorites. That's crazy to me. But I also think it's probably fair given that you don't know who's starting at quarterback for the Bears. I'm going Philly. Thanks for listening. Same time, same place next week. Bye.
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12: The worst since Superstorm Sandy. I'm Carmen Roberts, Fox News. A powerful nor'easter is hitting the East Coast this weekend, affecting about 40 million people with strong wind, rain, and coastal flooding. The storm's hitting New Jersey especially hard. Fox Weather's Bob Van Dillen has more from the town of Manasquan.
13: That storm off the coast of South Jersey, Delmarva Peninsula, continues to deepen, meaning strengthening. Foam getting ripped up and thrown across the inlet arm from due north to due south. And these winds are screaming. Strongest winds we've seen the entire storm so far, at least on this part. Now, we saw the fifth highest high tide ever recorded in Manasquan last night. It got to about 7.5+ feet. It was a major flood. Today, they're going for about a 7.3 high tide. There is a voluntary evacuation, essentially from the beach all the way back to one of the creeks. So not a lot of people hanging out after tonight.
12: And that storm is causing major travel delays and other problems.
14: I've been talking to travelers this morning at LaGuardia International Airport in New York City, and many are just feeling uncertain about the day ahead. The misery map, there are more than 700 flight delays and nearly 400 cancellations across the U.S. And while these air travel impacts may seem small right now in New York, Governor Kathy Hochul says keep a close eye on your flight itinerary because this situation may get worse.
12: Fox's CB Cotton reporting. President Trump's cheering his 3-day state visit with Chinese President Xi in D.C., but it ended without any major agreements.
15: They were able to extend a tariff truce for several months. He was able to show himself as an equal to the superpower on the world stage, being met on the tarmac, not according to protocol, having a state dinner in his honor, and also no surprises about Taiwan.
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0: football action continues, and number 18, Michigan, was knocking on the door to score against number 17, Iowa, but Iowa stopped, and Michigan had to settle for a field goal, so now they lead 13-7. They're late in the third quarter. Early in the third quarter, between number 4, Ole Miss, and number 21, Florida, Trinidad Chambliss, with an 8-yard rushing touchdown, puts Ole Miss in the end zone to start the third quarter. They also had a successful 2-point conversion. They're still losing to Florida, though, on the road, 17-14. Late in the third quarter, also between number 15, Utah, who leads Iowa State 24-10. Earlier today, number 1, Texas survived 20-17 against number 14, Tennessee. Arch Manning, 14 of 19, 201 yards and one interception. Wake Forest had a 30-27 win over number 16, Louisville. And number 7, Ohio State rolled past Illinois 42-19. Amancio Bolaños.
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3: Living the dream once again here on a fully loaded college football Saturday. 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Once again, we're live from the Fox Sports Radio studios. So, Buck and Fitz stepping aside for today. They're busy guys. We're busy guys. This is two straight Saturdays here, BJ. Last week we're doing the later shift here, and here we are back again, sort of the last second call. We're always ready to go. By the way, if you miss us on Sundays, you're missing a lot. That would be End Zone Radio. Will be on tomorrow to kick off another NFL Sunday. That'll be 10 a.m. on the West Coast, 1 p.m. on the East Coast. So we get another doubleheader today. We get a little college football Saturday bonus action. We got a lot of good games. This is the first time in 3 years that we've had six different AP versus AP ranked games on the same day. All right, so 3 years where you've had ranked teams facing off against each other. Mm-hmm. Six games.
4: Yeah.
3: We started the day, obviously, with Texas hanging on against Tennessee.
4: What a game.
3: That was an amazing game. A very physical. How many sacks were there in that game?
4: I was going to use that word, physical. Those are two physical football teams.
3: Let me start right there.
4: Sure.
3: So, the end of this game, Tennessee gets the turnover. And they're in a great position to, at the very least, get into field goal position to send this thing to overtime.
4: Right.
3: And that Texas defense just wouldn't have it. They wanted no part of that. No. I mean, you talk about dominant. And by the way, that Tennessee defense was good, really good. Mm-hmm. And then they put Arch Manning on his back a few times. You know, Texas basically runs the ball and ran the ball effectively at times. But a great matchup early on. It's a tough place to play in Knoxville. Mm-hmm. But Texas, I mean, that really solidifies your number one ranking. You've got to go out on the road, tough games in conference. You're going to 100,000-plus at Neyland Stadium there in Knoxville, and you come away with a W. That's impressive for Texas.
4: Listen, this is – when you get to this part of September in football, we're going to discuss this later in the show today, and we'll talk about it definitely tomorrow. Like, there's no more talking, Steve. Like, now, we're playing now.
3: Yeah.
4: There's no more talking. We're playing now, bro. We're locked in. There's no more. Guys are going down. Injuries are happening galore. Coaches have got to go to second string, third string. And if you're a Heisman hopeful like an Arch Manning, a game like today, after coming off a home win against Ohio, you're going on the road, 109,000, Neyland Stadium, top of the day. That's a 9 a.m. kickoff for us out here in California. That's early. That you have the nation's attention. Ohio State's playing Illinois at home, and I think there was Baylor in Colorado. Those were like the three first games. But this is the time of year in football, high school, college, or pro. There's no more talk. It's go time now, because now teams have multiple games to tape on you. Everybody's got multiple injuries all over the field on both sides of the ball and including on special teams. Coaches are now digging deeper into their playbooks, man. Deeper into their call sheets, looking for advantages to use against the upcoming opponents. And if you could get out with a dub on a day like today where you got some top-ranked thing. Look at this Georgia team. This thing was 21-0 at a point. It looked like it was going to be a landslide. Now, Oklahoma's showing a little mental they're playing, but as Georgia kind of just peeled off a little bit, looking around the scope of college football, you look at this LSU, this Ole Miss and Florida game. Maybe Ole Miss left it all out on the field last week because they flat today.
5: They
4: flat
5: are. Well, we figured this was going to happen. Very emotional victory at home against LSU and Lane Kiffin last week. Now you go down to Gainesville, and that's not going to be an easy place to play against an undefeated Florida Gator team. No. Trinidad Chambliss, who shot to the top of the Heisman betting list after the win against LSU. His numbers are not bad today. He's 12 of 15, 151 yards, no touchdowns, no picks. But they're down 10. All right, long way to go, 11 and a half minutes to go in that third quarter. But, yeah, I mean, this – The thing about Florida right now is they have rolled up 192 yards rushing already in this game. So they're rolling it up on this Ole Miss defense. So that's where we are. And by the way, we've talked about the transition of college football. You know, it's amazing. I always do my research, right? And everything really starts with the COVID year of 2020. Everything that happened prior to 2020 in college football, you look at the players, you didn't see a lot of transfers. No. Yeah, there were a few once in a while, but very rare. You would see a guy begin and end his career at one school. Ever since then, you look at these players and they play at two schools. They play at three schools. Some play at four schools. And so when you have a professional atmosphere, what do we always say about the NFL? Week to week, it doesn't matter what happened the week before. You don't know what you're going to get the next week.
4: Yeah.
5: And this is where we're morphing into in college football. I think it's used to be, you know, friends of mine that would like to bet on football would always favor college football because there was a little more predictability.
4: Right. Absolutely.
5: Not anymore. Now, all of a sudden, these guys are behaving more in a professional manner, which they are because they're getting paid, than they have in the past. And so, you know, it's going to be, it makes it, to me, more interesting, more intriguing games that didn't seem to be all that competitive on paper. All of a sudden you play the games and a lot of these teams are just so much better. I'll use my UCLA Bruins as an example, right? A year ago, 0-4 start, another miserable season. They had brought in a legacy player, the great Deshaun Foster, one of the great running backs at UCLA. He had no coaching experience, and they expected him to get it done with UCLA going into the Big Ten. That was an unfair assignment for him. So now you bring in Bob Chesney, and you bring in a guy that has 17 years of head coaching experience, and he's able to get all these transfer players from around the country. And after an 0-4 start last year, UCLA's 4-0, and they went today on the road by a score of 54-3 at Maryland. So this is what we're going to see, VJ, a very big transition in the college game that's going to mirror what we see week in and week out in the NFL.
4: I tell you also this, too. Let me add to that. Very well stated, even though I'm not going to give you too much credit on that Maryland victory. That Maryland's terrible, and they're about to fire their coach, and that program is they need Gary Williams back and Joe Smith and those guys and Steve Francis and focus on basketball. But also too, what makes this thing so wide open week to week is they expanded the playoff.
5: Yeah,
4: right. You and I come from an era, and we come from a time in life where I didn't dislike the BCS as much as everybody else did.
5: I didn't either.
4: I didn't. It's because every year I honestly felt like, We know we're getting one of the best teams, if not the best team in the nation. And then the second team could be a toss-up. I can remember the Florida State-Virginia Tech year where Marshall went undefeated with Chad Pennington and Randy Moss. But you knew you couldn't put that Marshall team down in New Orleans in the Superdome against that Florida State team. Mike Vick lost by 20. He scored 24 points by himself.
5: He was still good.
4: What did you think Marshall was going to do? So I also thought
5: with the great Peter Wark.
4: Oh, man, Peter Wark went off. Because, remember, they're coming off of the disappointing loss against Tennessee and T. Martin and Peerless Price because Marcus Altson was their quarterback because Chris Winkie hurt his neck in pregame or the night before. Something had a sting in his neck. But the point I'm making is we come from coaches poll, AP poll, national champ. No one ever really complained about it then. I feel like you have way more complaining and way more gripes. Didn't Notre Dame not even go to their bowl game?
5: They quit because
4: they didn't get into the playoff. Right. So I think with the playoff, the season's more spread out. One loss doesn't derail, which I do miss, though. I do miss that October loss kind of derailing a team's season. I miss that. You don't get that anymore. And Steve, listen, partner, if they're going to expand, which we know they are, they're going to go to 16 or 18. So we know this.
5: Well, they got to go 16. The four. Remember this, 2 years, four buys each year. The teams that had a buy are 1-7.
4: Right.
5: The only exception was Indiana last year.
4: That's because they're giving the wrong team the buys. That's the problem.
5: You can't give these kids buys.
4: That's the problem.
5: So anyway.
4: Well, I just think they're giving the wrong teams
5: the buys. That's Georgia buys. It hasn't worked for them the last couple
4: years. Well, it hasn't worked for Georgia, but also, who else had a buy? Boise State.
5: Like, some of these teams don't deserve. No, kids. You can't do that.
4: No.
5: Buys, you got to eliminate the buy. That was a bad idea.
4: I've always liked 18s. But once again, back to the main point.
5: Less is more, but you know, they're going to go 16.
4: But to the point of what you're saying, as far as college being spread out, NIL, things of that nature, it also plays into that they're expanding in college football. So you're going to continue to see this grow. This is not changing for people who don't like it. So what? I don't like pudding, but I still let other people eat pudding. I don't complain that
5: you... Are you watching your Wolverines right now? They're
4: fine.
5: In a battle. By the way, Iowa Sam is hanging out here today. He's all hyped up on the Hawkeyes. This is a very predictable game. They're in the fourth quarter, 13-7, Michigan leading this game. Defensive struggle. This is Big Ten football. This is what you're looking at. They're not going to score a lot of points in this game. They had a nice tip play, though, for Iowa. Just advanced the ball down to the 16-yard line. So the Hawkeyes, just the beginning of the fourth quarter right now, and they are in the red zone trying to take the lead now in this game.
4: This play is going to be reversed. I think the guy who tipped it came from out of bounds. I don't think this play is going to stand. That's why the referees are getting together right now.
5: All right, so let's
4: He's coming from out of – oh, no, it's this guy.
5: No. The Iowa guy that
4: caught
5: the ball.
4: The Iowa guy's coming from out of bounds. That's illegal.
5: No, he can't do
4: that. Incomplete pass. No, he can't do that. He can't be the first one to touch the ball coming in out of bounds once it's tipped.
5: Okay, well, first of all, it was tipped,
4: right,
5: and then he was standing out of bounds.
4: Right, no.
5: And then it was tipped, and he came back on the field. He can't get the ball,
4: he can't. Well, he's not even that. He's not established himself because he leaps in the air. If he stays on his 2 feet, he might have a shot at this going his way.
5: I don't know the rule, but to me it seems like, and he was clearly out of bounds.
4: Yeah.
5: He was not even in the play.
4: Mm-mm.
5: And then the ball was tipped. He came back on the field, caught the ball, and advanced the ball down to the 16-yard line. All right, they're reviewing it right now. So a lot of things going on in the college football world. And obviously we're also going to look ahead to the day in the NFL. But I'm gonna take a little sidestep right now, Because my partner here, VJ Husky, by the way, are you going to give me credit for my Monday night blowout prediction for the Rams over the Giants?
4: I'll make it really fast. I will, if you reference teams losing their quarterback for the rest of the season, don't change. Don't say, oh, they lost their quarterback, VJ. If you won't do that the rest of the season, I'll give you credit because they lost their quarterback. And we all know
5: they
4: when
5: do.
4: A team loses their quarterback.
5: They also gave up almost 500 yards.
4: No. I don't care. I don't want to hear that. You lose your quarterback,
5: right,
4: and it's a domino effect from there. If you will sit here right now on national radio and say, okay, VJ, I'll keep that same energy all year long, I will openly say, Steve Hartman bet me last week that the Giants would get blown out, and he was right, and I was wrong.
5: Okay, well, that's
4: he's
5: fine.
4: Do that part
5: I'll
4: first.
5: Agree to that, but I don't think that really made the difference. The fact was the Giants gave up almost 500 yards to a Rams team that did not have Puka Nacua.
4: After they lost their quarterback, it's hard to keep your team together after you lose your quarterback like that.
5: By the way, did you find this interesting? I got to mention this right at the top here. So we were on the air last Sunday when Caleb Williams went down, and we were speculating either it was a blown Achilles or an ACL.
4: Mm-mm.
5: I mean, he couldn't even put any weight on the foot. He literally gets carried off the field, gets put on a cart. He has a towel over his head.
4: Crying. Yeah.
5: Season over. He looks up to the crowd. He's waving to the crowd.
4: Hamstring.
5: Turns out he has a hamstring injury. Jackson Dart walked off the field.
4: Came back out in gear.
5: He came out of gear.
4: Stood up
5: the
4: rest of the game.
5: He stood the entire game.
4: Right.
5: So you're like, those two dynamics, you're like, all right, Caleb's out for the year. Jackson Dart, okay. Looks like he might have had a minor injury. Caleb won't play this week, but he will play soon. And Jackson Dart's out for the year.
4: Yeah.
5: So I thought that was just, Caleb Williams just got skewered for that. What was that?
4: Listen, I'm going to tell you like this. This is what I said when I saw the report that he was going to be week to week. That boy, grandmama, pray hard for him. Somebody prays hard for him because there's no one that saw that play who did not think, at least 6-10.
5: Oh, I said Achilles immediately. A lot of people thought Achilles because you saw the ankle wobble a little bit. We've seen that before, right?
4: But if you remember it sitting here live, I said, whoa, he did grab for a quick second. He does reach and grab his right hamstring. When he rolls over to his back, his hand goes there quickly, and then he pulls it away. And I said that when we were watching it live. I said, wow, hold up. He did grab his hamstring, but even a torn hamstring that would require surgery would have been season-ending.
5: Yes!
4: That would have been season-ending. So
5: some kind of strain, by the way. Iowa has scored. Iowa Sam is jumping up and down. The Hawkeyes have taken a 14-13 lead over Michigan. Still 14 minutes to go in the fourth quarter there. And Ole Miss back on the board there. We got a lot to do today on a very busy college football Saturday.
4: Yes.
5: But we're going to sneak in one other story on the other side. Okay, one other story. And I do this to defer to my partner, Mr. VJ Husky. This is Fox Football Saturday.
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8: 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This is an important message for anyone diagnosed with cancer after being exposed to Roundup or other weed killers. A California jury recently found Monsanto's weed killer caused a groundkeeper's cancer and issued a verdict for $78 million. 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
5: 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Tonight, mostly cloudy with a low of 49. For tomorrow, partly sunny with a high of 77. Tomorrow night, partly cloudy with a low of 53. 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
9: Texas announcing crew right there. Texas with the big win, obviously, today as they hold up with that number one ranking, winning on the road against Tennessee 20 to 17. Welcome back. This is Fox Sports Football Saturday. 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
10: Got a good one for you today, Hartman, man. I'm sticking with running backs. I've been on this little running back run for the last few weeks. None of my quarterbacks picks and props have worked out, but all of my running backs are. And I go to my man B.Y. And I go to my man Chuba Hubbard, who has been doing really well being a running back and helping B.Y. off of play action, light up defenses like they did last week. I want to go anytime touchdown. This is an easy way to make some money for you guys, but I'm hype it up for you guys this week, okay? If you're going Underdog right now, anytime touchdown for Chuba Hubbard's 53%. All right, so if you want to put some money down on that, you got a 53% chance. First touchdown score for the Panthers, though, would be at 17%. But I'm going to go deep, man. Let's go two touchdowns for Chuba Hubbard, 16% chance of this going in. But there has been 32% of bets for some reason on this. I guess people feel like at this point of the year, you want to feed the running back, keep running off of play action with Bryce Young and that Carolina Panther offense, man. If they have not run into that buzzsaw of 59 points by the Bears, they be sitting at 3-0 right now, man. But I like that right there, man. Go Chuba Hubbard, two touchdowns on a prop bet.
9: All right, Michigan scored. They went for two, did not get it. So Michigan is leading Iowa now, 19-14. We got 12 minutes to go in the fourth quarter of that game. And then Florida also answered with a touchdown after Ole Miss had narrowed the gap to three. It is now 31-21 Gators. Still 3 minutes to go in the third quarter of that matchup. Of course, coming up in about an hour, Oregon coming up. Coming off that 84-0 win over Portland State as they were in a hurry-up offense in the fourth quarter to roll it up on a winless Portland State team. As I said last week, I hope that Oregon gets their ass kicked by SC today.
10: Yeah, that was ugly last week.
9: That was ugly. And Lincoln Riley, of course, you just don't do that. Yeah. And Lincoln Riley, he is on the hot seat, to say the least. They gave up 35 points last week to Rutgers. They need a win at home against Oregon. It's going to be a loaded Coliseum today. I'm guessing about 60-40 Oregon fans. Duck fans are going to be out in force.
10: They're out deep.
9: And it's going to be a heck of a game. That game's going to be kicking off in about an hour. So I have more on that matchup coming up
10: really
9: shortly.
10: Really fast, who do you like? I know what you're hoping happens, but on the field,
9: I'll tell you
10: feelings
9: what.
10: Away.
9: First of all, the over-under in this game is 61.5.
10: I saw that.
9: Over.
10: I saw that.
9: I mean, these
10: you
9: teams.
10: You think?
9: Yeah, the Oregon gave up 39 to Oklahoma State.
10: I get it. But in games like this,
9: no, this is going to
10: some
9: live
10: of
9: up.
10: The trends don't go according.
9: I know that's.
10: And I think both these defenses show up a lot better today than they have been. I'm serious. Because normally that would be easy, Steve. That would be easy. Take the over. Take the over.
9: The number's so big. You think you got to play under, right? I mean, that's a ridiculous number. I'm going over on that game. All right. I want to interrupt all the college football talk and
10: we'll
9: do a lot of NFL preview for an NBA story that as soon as I saw the story, I go, how long before BJ touched me? And it has to do with King James. LeBron James, of course, has joined the Philadelphia 76ers. By the way,
10: lame.
9: He will make less money this year for the season than Cooper Flagg's rookie card is worth.
10: Wow.
9: How about that? I'm just throwing it out there.
10: Wow.
9: So anyway, why did you want to comment? Because he made it clear on exactly why it is that he signed on for minimum wage with the Philadelphia 76ers.
10: And I wanted to leave this alone, but I just can't because I got to just stay who I am. My mother, the great Colonel Dr. Glador Spearman, always told me, PhD, by the way, my mother's a doctor, always told me, be who you are, son. Don't waver. Be who you are. And for this guy to openly try to son Tyrese Maxey really, really upset me. It really ticked me off because he did the same thing with Kyrie Irving. Let's go back, guys, to for you that don't remember the one interview after practice, Mr. Harmon, two-time Hall of Famer, I know you remember this, where a reporter said, we just finished talking to LeBron, and LeBron says he's like a father figure to you guys.
9: Yes.
10: And Kyrie Irving looked at that man like, I have a father, by the way. He's alive and very well in my life. I have a dad. I'm not sure what you guys, I said it on radio then. When I first got here to Fox Sports Radio, that was the beginning of the end of Kyrie and LeBron. Because you can see that he felt like, hold on, bro. You're doing a little too much. You're trying to son me. Where I come from, there's a term called sonning. That's when you try to, like, hold somebody down or you try to make it known that this is my mentee. I'm his mentor. Without it actually really being true, you just say it because it makes you look like you're bigger and you're over. I told you and Monty this months ago that he was going to go in here. He was not going to play second fiddle. He was not going to sit and take it. He's now trying to act like, well, my relationship with Tyrese Maxey and dude. Stop it. And once again, making it all about you. So to put a bow on this, because I just don't want to go too long, to put a bow on this, I'm going to tell you exactly what's going to happen. I thought this might have happened with VJ Edgecombe. I thought it would have happened with him.
9: Oh, by the way, he's taking on the father figure with him.
10: Yeah, yeah.
9: Because he's an impressive kid.
10: Oh, you see? But see, that's how LeBron does it. That's how LeBron plants these seeds. This young man might crumble under the we saw it here in L.A., the pressure of playing with this man because of all the scrutiny and all the BS that he brings with him.
9: Did you hear what J.J. Redick said?
10: No, I did not. You fill me in.
9: So J.J. Redick had his, you know,
10: I heard what Rob Pelinka said.
9: No. So J.J. Redick was talking about post-LeBron.
10: Okay.
9: And he said, in my time here, we have never gone into a season with more defined roles on this team than going into this year.
10: Mm.
9: Now, he didn't mention LeBron by name, but he was just talking about, and I'm a big believer on this. When you look at the great teams in the NBA, great teams, their box scores would be almost identical every game.
10: Right. Every game.
9: Everyone has a very identified role.
10: Right.
9: You're the rebounder. You're the scorer. You're the defender. You see, the Lakers Showtime days, you would look at it. It was the same box score
10: every night.
9: Every night. Same night. Same
10: Bull,
9: same thing.
10: Jordan and the Bulls. The Spurs.
9: Every
10: Golden State Warriors.
9: Teams are that teams.
10: Right.
9: Because everyone has a defined role. So he was asked, you know, going into this year.
10: Right.
9: And by the way, he also was asked about the Snowtime Lakers.
10: Mm-hmm.
9: And he says, I guarantee you our other two starters, because he's obviously got Kessler along with Reeves and Luka. He goes, I guarantee you our other two starters will not be white guys.
10: Well, I told you that I got him winning 50 plus games. But back to
9: but
10: I do.
9: The
10: they're going to win 50
9: is,
10: plus games.
9: He did take a swipe at LeBron without actually mentioning LeBron.
10: Right, because it's good
9: and
10: riddance
9: by the way,
10: at this
9: that's
10: point.
9: His former partner that really was the most responsible for him getting the job in the first place.
10: Well, I mean, you know, turnabout is fair play. But back to LeBron and Philly. Let me tell you how this is going to go, guys. When you see Tyrese Maxey or you see VJ falter this year, you know what the storyline's going to be? I can paint the picture for you guys. LeBron tried to be a mentor to these guys. LeBron tried to protect these guys. He tried to build. They're not listening to him. They must not be taking the mentorship from him. He is building this thing to rip it down and tear it apart as fast as he can when it crashes and burns. Just like I said, the minute his plane landed at Van Nuys private airport when he came out to L.A., and I was right all along and I was right at the end. He walked out of L.A. and tried to tear every piece of this franchise to the ground on his way out the door. This thing is going to blow up in Philadelphia. I'm trying to tell you guys. They've already set up Embiid to be the fall guy, too. They've already set up Embiid because now, if you're playing with LeBron and you can't stay healthy, I said the same example about AD. If we're complaining about AD being healthy and LeBron spends so much money on his body, if he's a real good teammate, then why doesn't LeBron tell AD, hey, bud, come work out with me, or here, train with my guy, or here, get the supplements for my guy, here, do the workouts I do so you can stay. Why doesn't he do that then?
9: I see a totally different vision.
10: Oh, you think they win a championship.
9: Oh, I said that not only are they going to win a championship, but after Maxey goes off for like 40-plus in the deciding game of the NBA Finals, there will be LeBron standing alone, holding up the trophy right there.
10: Like it was all him.
9: Well, Embiid and Maxey and all
10: like it was
9: this,
10: all him.
9: Look at him right there. That's how it's going to work. All right, let's find out what is trending right now. And I'm sorry, what day is it?
11: Is it Sunday, guys?
9: Is it Sunday?
10: I was about to say, because last Saturday, DeSager was here when we filled in. I look up, I'm like, oh, wow, Monty's here.
11: I am awesome here today. Hi, guys.
9: Back. Hello, Monty.
11: You know, just what's a preview up, of tomorrow, right? Except right now we're doing heavy college football. Give it up for Michigan's defense, forcing Iowa to punt on this play. So right now, number 18, Michigan leads number 17, Iowa, 19-14. Still 8 minutes to go in this one. After three quarters, number 21, Florida still leads number 4, Ole Miss, 31-21. Ole Miss lost their safety in the second quarter because of targeting. Safety Jonel Agüero. So I don't know if Ole Miss struggled in the first half because of that, but they've gotten in a groove in this one. Florida is still up, though. Between number 15, Utah and Iowa State. Iowa State just got in the end zone, so Utah is up 24-17. They're early in the fourth quarter, just like Oklahoma and number 3, Georgia, but it's been all Bulldogs on this one. 38-6 is the score. After three quarters, number 25, Houston leads Georgia Southern 35-21. And at the half, Wisconsin did get in the end zone, but number 13, Penn State is still up 17-7. What happened earlier today? Well, you guys talked about it a little bit, but number 1, Texas survived 20-17 against number 14, Tennessee. Arch Manning, 14-19, 201 yards and one interception. Number 7, Ohio State rolled past Illinois 42-19, where Buckeyes quarterback Julian Sain threw for 367 yards yards and 4 touchdowns that all went to wide receiver Jeremiah Smith, who also had 12 catches for 217 yards. Number 11 Texas Tech beat Sam Houston 49-14. Red Raiders linebacker Austin Romaine had 2 pick sixes that came in the opening minute of the second quarter. And Wake Forest had a 30-27 win over number 16 Louisville. Let's check in on baseball, because we're waiting to see what's happening in the division between the Rangers and the Astros. Right now, the Twins do lead the Rangers 1-0. It's the top of the second inning. Astros are playing later today against the A's with the first pitch at 9:40 Eastern time. And we're still waiting on the White Sox and the Guardians, but they're not playing for about another 45 minutes or so. And then news out of the NFL that we all expected, but the Bears did rule out quarterback Caleb Williams for Monday Night Football against the Eagles. But good news is that Tyson Bagent was a full participant in practice today. Oh, yeah, and in case you missed it, guys, Justin Verlander, his last game
9: I love
11: ever.
9: This. Yeah. How about this? He only pitched one game the entire year. He pitched well.
11: Yeah, yeah. He was dealing with injuries, correct, and he came out there 21 years, wrapped up his career today.
10: Loved
11: Detroit
10: it.
11: Walked
10: Loved
11: it off with the win. Yep. There's videos of it. I've teared up all day, but his 21 years, he ended with 266 wins, 159 losses in 557 starts with an ERA of 3.33, 3,566 strikeouts, 8th on the career list.
9: Well, you had the 3 dominant pitchers of this era were Verlander, Scherzer, and obviously Clayton Kershaw. These are all 3 three-time Cy Young Award winners, first ballot Hall of Famers. But that is insane, because he had one game very early in
11: his career.
9: He wanted to end his career as a Tiger, where it all started. Hadn't pitched the entire year.
11: Yeah.
9: And then here they give him one last chance, and it was a quality start, and then they end up coming from behind in the bottom and walking it off. That's
10: Monty,
9: an incredible story.
10: You are becoming of the age that you are seeing complete careers.
11: Yes.
10: That's why you see. That's why it does that to you.
11: Mm-hmm.
10: When you know, when you, like, I'm of the age, I'm watching guys' sons play.
11: Right.
10: Who I've seen there, like, I've seen Deion Sanders' whole career from Florida State.
11: You're like, I know them.
10: He ended in Washington.
11: Yeah.
10: Nice. I'm literally watching his son in the NFL now. Like, but when you get, that's when you get those moments when it's like.
9: Wait till you get to my level. I saw Bobby Bonds' entire career. He had a grand slam home run in his first major league game, and then his son Barry.
11: Nice.
9: So I've seen
10: goes embrace the home
9: multiple
10: run.
9: Generations entire career.
10: That's why you get that little.
11: Yeah, it's
10: that
11: like I don't
10: knot.
11: Even you know
10: you
11: it's
10: get
11: like,
10: that little knot,
11: yeah,
10: it's man. Like, it's like
9: it's great.
10: Wow.
11: Yeah.
10: Especially when you're a good guy like Verlander.
11: For sure.
10: Yeah.
11: With the family,
9: lots of great stuff as always.
11: Bye.
9: We'll check in with you a little bit once they were here in the Fox Sports Radio studios. 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
10: Okay.
9: Because this guy is my current Heisman leader. And his name is Kamario Taylor, the quarterback of Mississippi State. Now, if you've not heard about Kamario Taylor, you haven't been following college football this season. Mississippi State off to a 3-0 start. They'll be hosting undefeated Missouri coming up here in about an hour. This kid, 19 years old, he is a multi-talented quarterback. And the big buzz about him is he is already off to a dominant start. He is skyrocketing in the Heisman conversation right now, and nobody expects him to stay at Mississippi State. Now, you may remember another quarterback out of Mississippi State by the name of Dak Prescott. Well, this kid is better than Dak Prescott at the same point of his career. So if you haven't heard the name yet, and by the way, I did this with Johnny Football his freshman year. I used to do my Heisman countdown each week, and I threw out a name. I had to make sure I knew how to actually pronounce his name. I go, my number one guy is a kid out of, you know, Texas A&M named Johnny Manziel. Everyone's like, who the hell is Johnny Manziel? Well, you might be asking yourself, who is Kamario Taylor? He right now, in my book, is the best quarterback in the country. If you haven't seen a play, you need to see this kid play. He is insane.
10: I can't ride with that. I'm not letting you get away with that. I'm not letting you get away with this. I'm not letting him get away with this. I don't want to hear none of that. Last week, this man sat right here and championed up the guy right now that is getting blown out in the swamp.
9: Where are we now? It's updated.
10: Chambliss was his guy. Chambliss, come on now.
9: Well, Chambliss is out. He's losing right now.
10: Okay.
9: Kamara Taylor, watch, and he does a number on Missouri at home today. He will skyrocket to the top of the list.
10: I'm sticking with the same guy all the way through, man. Malachi Tony. I'm sticking with the same guy. I got a quick question for you, man.
9: Yeah.
10: And listen, you have to let me know. This is all fanfare out of it. I'm going to give you an example. And I want your opinion on this. Jeremiah Smith today.
9: Yes.
10: Name me a former Ohio State receiver he reminds you of. His size, his build, his yard. Just when you put the tape on, give me two guys. I'll give you two. Go ahead. Give me two guys.
9: Because
10: there's a point I want to make about him. But I don't want it to sound like fandom. That's why I'm asking the question.
9: I got too many Ohio State guys, in my head.
10: All right, just throw a couple out there for me. I just want to hear what you say.
9: Well, it's not Marvin Harrison.
10: Okay. Okay. See, that's one for me. I have another one. Can I give you my two?
9: Yeah.
10: He reminds me of Marvin Harrison Jr. and David Boston.
9: Well, I was going to say David Boston because of the physical nature of him.
10: Now,
9: in fact, that was going to be my first answer was David Boston. That's a little bit old school, and obviously David Boston never lived up to the hype. Neither has Marvin Harrison.
10: And that's the point that I'm making. And I don't want it to sound like
9: so
10: everybody
9: knows.
10: Predicting
9: that Jeremiah Smith, who, by the way, today, 12 catches, 217 yards, and four touchdowns, is going to be an absolute
10: bust in
9: the NFL.
10: He's not a polished receiver.
9: What is he doing wrong?
10: He's bigger, and he's just bigger and godly gifted more than everybody he goes up against. He is not. Put the tape on and watch him, guys. He is not polished receiver. And neither was Marvin Harrison. Neither was David Boston. These guys are not Jackson Smith and Jigba. These guys are not Chris Olave.
9: Jigba was hurt at Ohio State.
10: These guys are not. But you can still see he was a polished receiver.
9: Okay, let's just roll the tape, Garrett, on this one. Right now you're hearing Jeremiah Smith, one of the most celebrated college football receivers we've ever seen, All-American as a freshman. There he is, another All-American
10: season. I question his ability
9: obviously,
10: at the next level.
9: You're going to say
10: Absolutely.
9: That he will be a bust in the NFL.
10: You know who else he reminds me of? DK Metcalf. DK Metcalf's a one-trick pony in the NFL because he's not a polished receiver.
9: All right, well, that's good. So you're talking about guys that are just physically dominant at the collegiate level.
10: We've seen it too many times, guys. Dwayne Jarrett, USC. I can name them all day, guys. I can name them all day.
9: So why was Calvin Johnson a Hall of Famer?
10: Megatron?
9: Yeah.
10: Because he was a polished receiver. He wasn't just bigger than everybody. He was a big guy who was a polished receiver. Terrell Owens was a big guy who was a polished receiver. Brandon Marshall was a big guy who was a polished, but he was still a polished receiver.
9: He dropped a lot of passes.
10: He did drop some balls. He did have the dropsies. But they're a bigger guy. Brandon Marshall's another one. What are you going to say about Brandon Marshall?
9: You know what?
10: 6'3", 6'4", but a polished receiver.
9: The overwhelming majority of Hall of Fame receivers had great quarterbacks throwing them the ball.
10: Right. Okay. But I just – and
9: so,
10: listen.
9: I mean, if Jeremiah Smith goes to a team that has an elite quarterback, he is going to have dominant numbers.
10: Listen, he's killing it. I'm not trying to take away, but it's just that when I watch him, I go, wow, he's got a lot of Marvin Harrison Jr. Remember, they were calling him Maserati Marv. No one could cover him. No one – He's not done

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13: 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Tonight, mostly cloudy with a low of 49. For tomorrow, partly sunny with a high of 77. Tomorrow night, partly cloudy with a low of 53. 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
16: There, as Ohio State comes up with a big win, 42-19 over Illinois, and Jeremiah Smith, 12 catches, 217 yards, 4 touchdowns. Believe me, he's going to be high on everyone's Heisman list as well this week. By the way, welcome back. 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
17: Some over-unders, man, that I really like tomorrow. And you were saying when it comes to the Lions and the Bears,
16: yes.
17: Two teams, take the over.
16: Yes.
17: Take the under tomorrow, man. Both of them. Just to take the and here's why. This is this why. And
16: just I because just you want to go against me.
17: Well, yeah. Well, I mean, I always want to go against you, partner. Yeah. I mean, that's what makes us so fun.
16: Yeah.
17: But we're friends though. But here's the thing though. Here's the thing. Remember that Jets defense is a really really good defense, man. I don't know about their offense, but the defense could play. They're on the road, indoors, no weather. I think that's a low scoring football game, and Aaron Glenn's gonna want to show. Hey, I was your core. That defense don't look the same when I was there.
16: Did you see my picks that I sent you?
17: Uh-huh.
16: Who did I take? Jets.
17: Yeah, so did I.
16: Yeah.
17: Surprisingly, everybody knows how I feel about them, but I told you guys I'm trying to take as much personal out of my sports radio broadcasting this football season and be a professional analyst. And I look at this defense, and we were saying it even last week against the Packers. How fraudulent does that Packer comeback look now after what they look like Thursday?
16: By the way, we're going to get sidetracked because I do want to do a quick break because I'm saving that for the next hour.
17: Go ahead.
16: Okay. All right, let's get ready. Oregon and USC. This is a huge game at the Coliseum today. Understand the dynamic of Lincoln Riley at USC. Expectations were through the roof. They paid him so much money, it was ridiculous. They expected him to do what Pete Carroll did at USC. And obviously, he has barely done what his own predecessor did at USC, okay? It's been a colossal bust, but he can make amends today if somehow USC... By the way, Oregon is favored on the road against USC, despite that ugly loss they had on the road to Oklahoma State. But what are your thoughts here, VJ? Will Oregon prevail, or can Lincoln Riley essentially save his job?
17: Something tells me that Dan Lanning, this is a game he probably should lose, but I think Oregon wins this game. And I tell you this, I think Oregon covers.
16: Wow.
17: The 3.5. It's in the 3.5 right now. I think Oregon, USC's defense is just really bad.
16: I'll tell you what, if Oregon blows them out, they're going to drive Lincoln Riley to the tarmac and then get rid of him right there. All right, we got an NFL preview coming up. This is Fox Football Saturday. Fox Sports.
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4: Still rough. I'm Paul Stevens, Fox News. Tens of thousands of travelers delayed and many facing flight cancellations. Nor'easter continues to pound the Northeast with heavy wind and rain. Fox's C.B. Cotton, at New York's LaGuardia Airport.
5: New York State, New Jersey, and Connecticut are all expected to get more rain as the day goes on. And New York Governor Kathy Hochul says with tonight's full moon, it could create an even worse situation with coastal flooding and powerful rough surf.
10: We expect waves as tall as 20 feet in some areas. Winds will be just as powerful as the waves. Wind gusts exceeding 50, even 60 miles an hour have already been recorded on Long Island.
5: But the most significant impacts are expected in New England. Boston and coastal Massachusetts are facing pounding rain, street flooding, and wind gusts that could reach up to 60 miles an hour later today.
4: And over 100,000 power outages have now been reported across the area. President Trump met with China's leader Xi Jinping earlier this week.
12: President Trump says that Chinese President Xi Jinping agrees that Iran should never have a nuclear weapon. That was during this week's three-day U.S.-China summit here in D.C. But the two did not spend much time talking about things like Taiwan or even AI, according to the president. That is because he says on Taiwan, she knows the U.S. position and that that's not changing. Now, for AI, both the U.S. and China have agreed to set up a communication channel for AI-related incidents, except they won't be calling it artificial intelligence, but superintelligence.
18: It's a much more accurate name, because when you say the other, it means it's fake. Artificial means it's fake, and it's not fake.
12: Now, SI or AI will be the main focus, at least it is set to be, when President Trump and President Xi meet again in November.
4: And that's Fox's Alexandria Hoff at the White House. 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
1: Time is running now for number 17, Iowa, against number 18, Michigan. Michigan is up 19-14 with 2 seconds to go. The Hawkeyes do have the ball at Michigan's 16-yard line, and it's 1st and 10. Again, 2 seconds to go. With about 9 minutes to go, number 4, Ole Miss, is still losing to number 21, Florida, on the road, 45-28. Late in the fourth quarter, number 15, Utah, leads Iowa State 31-17. So early in the fourth quarter between number 25 Houston and Georgia Southern, where Houston is up 42-28. And early in the third quarter, number 13 Penn State leads Wisconsin 17-10. Number 1 Texas survived 20-17 against number 14 Tennessee. Number 3 Notre Dame crushed Purdue 49-10. And in Major League Baseball, the Rangers have a 4-1 lead over the Twins in Minnesota, and it's the bottom of the third inning. I'm Monty Bolaños.
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3: All right, we're going to get right to this.
0: From the Fox Sports Radio studios, here's Steve Hartman and Vijay Husky.
3: I hate to interrupt our introduction, but I felt I have to. We got 2 seconds left here. The Big House, Michigan leading Iowa 19-14. And somehow, Iowa spiked the ball without any time coming off the clock. I guess it doesn't matter if it's 1 second or 2 seconds.
4: Yeah, Iowa, it doesn't matter.
3: Iowa's going to have one play here to try to win this game. One play to try to win this game. And right now, they are at the 16-yard line.
4: I'm sending pressure.
3: All right, so 16-yard line, empty backfield, obviously, 5 wides. And let's see if they get anybody open right now.
4: I'm sending pressure. I'm not letting them sit back there. Go get them.
3: All right, here we go. The one play to the end zone, and it's back shoulder, and it is a touchdown, Iowa! Touchdown, Iowa!
4: He caught it.
3: Back shoulder catch. 1 second left. Game is over.
4: Yeah,
3: game is over. Kirk Ferentz is losing his mind. They have gone into the Big House. They lead it 20-19. They're all zeros. And with one play, Iowa has pulled this game out against Michigan. And you know, a lot of people are going to say, you know what? That might be, let's see if he got the foot down. Does he have the ball? He has the ball, foot down. That is a,
4: catch.
3: Yeah. So I guess this is payback for the Western Michigan
4: game. It's not payback. It's just bad play by Snowden. That's poor corner play. I teach my corners there's a rule. It's called ball you man. Where's the ball? Where are you?
3: Pass,
4: it's a great pass,
3: way.
4: But it's poor corner play. It's the last play of the game. You have to guard. Look where his position is. That's terrible. That's a great throw by him. That's a great catch by the receiver. He's inbounds. That's poor defensive back play. He's not following ball you man. And you have to know where the ball is, where are you, and where's your man. And on the last play of the game where a touchdown can beat you, what's the rule of thumb? You guard what? The goal line. Why is he in the end zone? Who's further back in the end zone?
3: All right,
4: I don't understand
3: they're
4: why they're reviewing this. It's a touchdown.
3: Well, they're reviewing the play to make
4: it's
3: sure he
4: it's
3: had
4: a touchdown,
3: feet down.
4: Man. That's a good win by Iowa.
3: They are going to say
4: it's
3: right now
4: yeah,
3: it is
4: it's a
3: touchdown. So Iowa is going to come away with a huge win on the road against Michigan.
4: Win.
3: The Big House is in a state of shock. There is no extra point. That is the final score, 20-19. Iowa has upset Michigan on the road. Kirk Ferentz, that's a big win for him.
4: That's
3: they
4: a
3: are
4: huge
3: still
4: win.
3: Undefeated.
4: Yeah.
3: And so,
4: well, they're ranked number 17 in the nation. They're not a crappy team or anything. Iowa and Michigan always plays these great games. But Michigan gave this game away by the way they played early in this game. The play calling, I just don't agree with. I understand they want to get Bryce running a lot more, and I think that they should. But what did I tell you during commercial break, 2 commercial breaks ago? They don't have what? Michigan doesn't have a guy on the outside that scares you. They don't have one guy that scares you. And if you look at the replay right there, Snowden is never even looking at the ball. He never turns his head and finds the quarterback and finds the ball. So that's all on them. Michigan
3: deserve to lose this game. You could throw that play 10 times, you'll complete it once. That is literally a perfect pass, perfect turned by the receiver, back shoulder catch.
4: Yeah, but again, that's just I disagree. I think if you run it 10 plays, if the corner plays it like that, you'll complete it 10 times. He's the Division I quarterback. He knows how to throw the ball and get it there, but that's on a defensive play. But back to the offense. This offense will continue to struggle until they find a WR1 that threatens and scares the defense. This offseason, regardless of how the season goes, I picked them to go 9-3. So this is one of my three losses right here. But this offseason, Michigan needs to target the top five portal receivers and go pay two of them. Simple as that.
3: By the way, Iowa had lost 9 straight games against ranked Big Ten schools. They had not beaten a ranked Big Ten team in 5 years. So that is a huge win for Kirk Ferentz. Of course, has been at Iowa longer than any current coach has been at one school.
4: He's a great football coach, man.
3: Oh, he's College Football Hall of Famer.
4: He's
3: be sure to subscribe
4: coach.
3: 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Hit the thumbs up icon. Comment away. Let us know whose takes you like and even those you don't like. Just search Fox Sports Radio on YouTube and subscribe. All right, so let's talk about what happened on Thursday night.
4: Man.
3: So we are sitting here doing our preseason picks, and it was a consensus. I was asking everybody 3 worst teams, and there were 2 teams that was on everyone's list.
4: Right.
3: The Dolphins and the Falcons.
4: Right.
3: All right, so the Falcons are a mess. Penix has been out a year. The Tua situation, he's always hurt. They had Cooper Rush at quarterback. I mean, and they looked awful. I mean, awful. And it's frustrating because you have talent, right? You have arguably, top 2 running backs in the league, Bijan Robinson, you got Drake London, you got Kyle Pitts, you got players, you just don't have a quarterback. So I'm sitting down to watch the start of that game, and at the beginning of the game, Michael Penix could not throw the ball straight. He looked terrible, and I almost texted you. I was about to text you saying, how bad does Penix look? I mean, he looks awful. And then all of a sudden, Bijan Robinson got rolling.
4: Mm.
3: And the next thing you know, Michael Penix could not miss. And they go on the road and blow the doors off. And right, LaFleur right now is in it. What are they've lost now? What is that? Eight of nine?
4: Six of seven or eight or seven of eight, I believe.
3: Yeah, I mean, they're on and their offense has disappeared. But to watch Atlanta go into Lambeau and literally blow out the Packers, no one could have predicted that.
4: No.
3: But
4: no, no,
3: all
4: no,
3: of
4: no,
3: a
4: no.
3: sudden, you got to look at Atlanta in that wacky division, the NFC South.
4: Right.
3: If Michael Penix can stay healthy with the weapons that he has, and you could just feel the confidence, the rhythm. He got into a rhythm, and that's the kind of Penix that we saw at the University of Washington. Guy that I voted number one on my Heisman list over Jaden Daniels.
4: You did.
3: Because they were undefeated. They beat Oregon twice. I had him over Jaden Daniels in my final Heisman vote that year. That looked like the guy you were hoping to get when you made him such a high draft pick. But, I mean, that game, you just my jaw dropped. Like, what did I just watch in that game?
4: I said the same thing, but let's start with Bijan. You have the best back in football. And we talked about this during should they go get Shador, right? That was my idea, throwing out there, going to get Shador because of the weapons that they have. And then you still have guys like Drake London, USC receiver. You still have Kyle Pitts. You have weapons on offense there. You have a really good offensive line, obviously, because the holes that Bijan is running through, you can drive a truck through. So the offensive line's got to be good there. They also have a really good defense in Atlanta. And they've had a good defense for the last 3 or 4 years, especially when Raheem Morris was their head coach. So you go into this game in Lambeau, and you have every reason to mail this thing in. And he started 1-for-6. And then he went 12 of 13 or 12 of 14.
3: It was unbelievable.
4: He just got it. Like you say, he got into a rhythm, but the play calling got him into a rhythm. And when the play calling gets a quarterback into rhythm and you have weapons like that, and then you have Bijan Robinson to give the ball and let him do.
3: Well, you create play action, obviously.
4: Right.
3: When you have a dominant
4: play
3: running
4: action,
3: back, play action,
4: just
3: play
4: action. Opens up. I have a question, and it's not my take. I heard someone else say here at the network, but I thought it was very intriguing, and it's thought-provoking. Are the Packers, right now, when you just look across the board, because the Dolphins are trying to be bad. They can't help but to be bad. They're paying more people that don't play for them right now than they're paying the guys that play for them right now.
3: I'm sorry.
4: And they're building this thing. But could the Packers, think about it, man. That debacle that the Jets let down, the Packers could be 0-3 right now.
3: They could be 0-3, but 2 weeks into the season, there's no doubt the worst team in the league are the Chargers. You just lost to two teams that were 3-14 last year on your home field. Do you realize the Chargers had not had back-to-back games at any point of the season, not the first two games, any point of the season, scoring 14 points or less in consecutive weeks, 2007.
4: Who do you blame?
3: Almost 20 years.
4: Who do you blame? Let's go there.
3: I blame Jim Harbaugh for a bad hire. And we were optimistic. There was a lot of hype about Mike McDaniel because, again, he was the running game guru when he was with the 49ers. That was where his star rose to get that head coaching job with the Miami Dolphins. We saw a dominant running game.
4: But think this is McDaniel?
3: Well, it's either him or his quarterback because they're not on the same page.
4: Right.
3: It is clear that right now you have a quarterback that doesn't understand how to run this offense. Herbert does not look comfortable in this offense. Remember, everything is quicker. That's the whole idea with the Mike McDaniel
4: offense.
3: Do you have
4: the weapons, though, to make everything quicker?
3: I don't know. They were hyping it up. Amari Hampton was a first-round pick at running back, and he keeps fumbling late in the game in critical situations.
4: Right, right. That's, I also want to go to that, too. See, if you ask me, if you ask me, VJ, who are you to blame? To me, it's whoever's handling the personnel on the team, which would be the general manager. Because you can bring in Mike McDaniel. But as I've said about the Dolphins many a times, and you agreed with me on this, he got every ounce of juice out of the squeeze of Tua, Jalen Waddle, and Tyreek that you could have imagined.
3: Hold on. Stop
4: that
3: right
4: he could have
3: there.
4: Got.
3: Hold on.
4: Right?
3: Let's be honest.
4: Like, he
3: it's
4: got
3: amazing.
4: All three of those
3: whoa,
4: guys
3: whoa, whoa,
4: paid.
3: Whoa, whoa, whoa, whoa, whoa. But let's be honest. Any offense is going to look really good when you have Tyreek Hill at his prime. And that's what he had. Back-to-back 1,700-yard years. Tyreek Hill.
4: I know.
3: First ballot Hall of Famer. One of the all-time legends. One of the most unguardable receivers this game has ever known. And when you have him at the peak of his power, boy, it's amazing how good your offense looks.
4: Okay.
3: And no, the Chargers obviously do not have Tyreek Hill.
4: They don't. Listen, they just don't have Tyreek Hill. They don't have a Jalen Waddle. So don't discount Jalen Waddle back-to-back 1,000-yard receivers in
3: you
4: that offense.
3: You do have
4: also.
3: A quarterback that you picked to be the league's MVP this year.
4: But you don't have the weapon. I'll be honest with you. I might have overjudged now. I have been very vocal, and I've stood fast on Quentin Johnston. You guys in here have been trying to tell me he could. No. He is a 2 or a 3 at best, and he may not be a 2. He might be a really good 2B or 3 WR. He's not definitely a 1. They don't have the weapons, I don't think.
3: You look at their schedule right now, at Buffalo, at Seattle, the next two games. You lose those two, the season's over.
4: So what if they go to Buffalo
3: and win
4: and pull this off tomorrow?
3: Well, I'll
4: what
3: put
4: if
3: it
4: they
3: this
4: galvanize?
3: Okay, no.
4: Because it's
3: so
4: them against the
3: night,
4: world tomorrow, right?
3: Okay, so you may not have watched me last night, so I do LA
4: watch you
3: TV
4: all the
3: here.
4: Time, Steve.
3: So I'm doing it, and we had sound bites from both Jim Harbaugh and Mike McDaniel.
4: Uh-huh.
3: So Jim Harbaugh said that losses like that build character.
4: They do.
3: Well, that's what he's look. He's always going to be a very positive guy. He's not going to go in with negative.
4: No,
3: thoughts.
4: He doesn't tear his teams down. He doesn't
3: all right,
4: do that.
3: So he's doing. And then he had Mike McDaniel, who also did not waver. Again, first time in almost 20 years that the Chargers had back-to-back games scoring 14 or less points, and he says, we're on track to get this offense exactly where we want. So you had two huge positive feedbacks as they head into Buffalo, and Josh Allen, obviously, 2 weeks into the season, clearly has been the dominant player in this league. It's two games out of six.
4: And it should be, and it should be an early morning walkover. Also, too, a stat you and I both love, West Coast team. Mm-hmm. Going to the East to play the 1 p.m. kickoff, which is 10 a.m. for our bodies out here.
3: Yeah.
4: It's a recipe for the Chargers to get their asses wiped off that new pretty stadium.
3: Guess who's on the list of hot seats right now? Jim Harbaugh.
4: Not close.
3: If they go.
4: Not close.
3: If you
4: stop,
3: look at
4: stop,
3: their
4: stop,
3: schedule,
4: stop.
3: They could literally start the season 2-7.
4: That's not going to put them on a hot seat. They have holes on that offense, man.
3: Did you hire the right coordinators? Because it's not just the offense.
4: Well,
3: defense doesn't look like.
4: He didn't.
3: You lost, apparently, the guy that was the genius.
4: Well, I said that, but you didn't want to agree with that when it came to Baltimore. I've been saying about that, about Mentor. Like, Mentor was doing that up in Michigan. When you lose your coordinator, we all know when you lose your coordinator. This is something that I think I might have, and it's still early, Steve, so I'm not going to sell any of my opinions or any of my predictions. But I am starting to really lean to the side of when you lose your coordinator, man, just it can fall a little bit or it can fall a lot. Because even the defense, you go back to week one, I know it's week one, and I know that the Cardinals had the number 9th ranked offense in the NFL last year. For whatever names they have on the back of the jerseys, they can move the ball and score points, guys. But you can't have your defense show up opening Sunday at home like that Chargers defense did. You just can't.
3: But, I mean, to do it 2 weeks in a row.
4: I was baffled watching that Raiders game last week, man. I'm looking at this game.
3: I told you, I left here and I was going to listen. Yep, because they're on a powerhouse signal all the way. And I'm listening.
4: Home and cut the game
3: I'm
4: on.
3: Listening to the voices of the Chargers, yeah. Matt Money Smith, Daniel Jeremiah, and they were just disgusted. Disgusted. I mean, they were going to hide it. I mean, this is unthinkable. All right.
4: So Bills covered. We long way to go, but tomorrow's
3: we'll save it
4: is here.
3: Tomorrow.
4: Bill. We'll save it. Well, no,
3: I know it's going to be kicking off while we're there on the air. Right?
4: Bills cover? Yes or no?
3: They should. Yes, I would say they'll cover. I mean, I don't see.
4: I wanted to put that on our picks, but we just did the Bills last week.
3: I know, we did.
4: I wanted to use that
3: Ballaway, on a day in which Jeremiah Smith put up, 12 catches, 217, 4 touchdowns. Malachi Toney, first quarter's over in Miami. They're up over powerful Central Michigan. The Chippewas, 7-3. Toney, 1 catch, 6 yards. I just want to update you.
4: That's fine. I mean, you're comparing a whole game to one quarter.
3: I'm just
4: like
3: saying
4: that it, does something.
3: Do you
4: Come
3: think
4: on,
3: Central
4: man.
3: Michigan is somebody that Miami should be handling? I don't know.
4: I mean, it's football, right? I mean, do you think Florida should have 52 points on the board against Ole Miss, who you were just gushing over last week?
3: I just told you who my new
4: almost wanted to get
3: leader.
4: You an Ole Miss
3: Kamara
4: a room.
3: Taylor.
4: I almost wanted to pay for it to get you an Ole Miss a room the way you guys, the way you were fantasizing about them last week.
3: They won a game that they were hoping to win against Lane Kiffin.
4: Down
3: they
4: in
3: had
4: the
3: a
4: swamp,
3: lot of emotion.
4: 52, a 52 burger?
3: The fact was Ole Miss wasn't playing that well going into the LSU game, and obviously going down to the swamp, they get exposed today as they get absolutely blown out, and Chambliss just threw an interception, and that is that.
4: Also, I'm going to do something that I normally won't do that is going to probably surprise you real fast when we go to break here. You know why Michigan, I do believe in karma, and I do believe in things coming around and coming back to you. That Michigan loss today was the football god saying, yeah, you guys should have never got out of that. Was it Central? Was it Western?
3: Western.
4: All right. You guys should have never got out of that Western game. And I have to stay true to the sports guys and who I am. You guys know I talk about I talk about the sports guys all the time. The sports guys make sure that things in sports go right. Mm-hmm. We probably shouldn't have got that second against Western. And that's why today happened. So
3: there's still controversy about Iowa's pass play and then trying to get to the line of scrimmage fast enough to spike the ball and stop
4: No time comes off. Yeah, guy comes back in
3: and
4: bounds. It doesn't.
3: They spike the ball.
4: Right. And no time comes
3: off the clock.
4: I mean, so that's why I'm sitting here smiling, Sam. Both I'm happy for Sam. Sam's back there punching the air. Sam's back there doing his Cobra Kai, his Mr. Miyagi punching in the air stuff. Got his hair, got his curls bouncing and flailing all around over here.
3: All right, coming up, we got more on a big Sunday in the NFL. This is Fox Football Saturday.
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28: Tonight, mostly cloudy with a low of 49. For tomorrow, partly sunny with a high of 77. Tomorrow night, partly cloudy with a low of 53. 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
3: Yes, two losses.
4: Yes,
3: like
4: coming
3: that.
4: Off two losses. Buffalo is the toast of town. Josh Apple turnover Allen is the MVP, doing everything perfect. Buffalo can't make no mistakes. And the Chargers are making every mistake in the book and can't do nothing right. And it is a perfect West Coast team playing the early kickoff. Everything is set for Buffalo to beat them by 20 points, right? Over under this is 51.5. I say take the under.
3: All right. Taking the under.
4: Take the under.
3: Are you taking the Chargers straight up?
4: You know what? 26% of the bets are in on the Chargers. Give me the Chargers straight up to win, man.
3: Fine.
4: Give me the Chargers straight up to win.
3: What's the money line on that game? Woof. Wow.
4: Give me the Chargers straight up.
3: All right. You know, like I said, I'd like to see it. You know, I hate when Monsi cries. You know that. I don't care about your tears. But
4: Nobody give a damn about my tears here. I know that already.
3: All right, speaking of tears, so we go into this week. There were eight teams at 0-2. The Falcons avoided going 0-3 in a big way. So that means there are seven teams left at 0-2. Understand this. There have only been seven teams ever to start 0-3 and make the postseason. Ever. And only one team has done it 0-4, and that's the 92 Chargers.
4: That's right, 92 Chargers.
3: Only team to start 0-4 and make the postseason. And I was all over that team back in the day, way back
4: Didn't
3: in
4: they
3: the
4: go
3: day.
4: To Super Bowl against the Niners that year?
3: No. That was 2 years later.
4: Stan Humphries and those guys.
3: I'll tell you where I made a big mistake that year. You're doing local, right? Mm-hmm. And this was a huge thing in San Diego. They start 0-4. Bobby Ross, first year, is the coach of the team. They win 11 of the last 12 games. They win the division. They get a home playoff game against the Chiefs, blow them out at home. And now they're heading to Miami, okay, for the division round game. And USA Today, they had their football experts, 10 of them. Every one of them picked the Chargers. So we're doing a morning show on the Charger flagship station, me and the late, great Chet 40. Okay. End of the show, we have Coach Ross on, right?
4: Chet.
3: And so Chet's, and we're doing the show, And you come to the end of the show. And Bobby Ross said he was a little concerned about practice, which we hadn't heard in a while, but we're like, forget that.
4: Okay.
3: So we're time to make our picks at the end of the show. All right, go, Chet, what about it? We got Chargers in Miami. Are you kidding me? The Dolphins have no chance. The Chargers are going to steamroll them. What do I say? I go, I got a really bad feeling about this game. I mean, I hate to say it. Obviously, we're the Charger flagship, but I'm smelling a Marino victory down in Miami. Yeah. We go directly from our morning show to a downtown rally for the Chargers heading to Miami.
4: Mm-hmm.
3: So, huge rally downtown. So, they're introducing them because we're the MCs. And here they are, the Loose Cannons, Chet 40, yeah, and Steve Hartman. Boo! Boo! I am getting booed off the stage.
4: You deserved it, too.
3: Final score, Miami 31, Chargers 0.
4: Yeah.
3: What I found out when we came back, it wasn't like I could go on the air and say, I told you so.
4: Yeah, shut them out.
3: I had to come shut back. They out. Miami just blew the doors off
4: shut
3: the Chargers.
4: Them out.
3: And so all I could do was saying, well, you know, my picks have been bad. So I was reverse karma. I was trying to spin it like, you know.
4: Yeah.
3: But the fact is I actually nailed that one. All right. We're going to get to more preview.
4: You deserve to be booed like that. They should have booed you.
3: It was standing boos. I mean, they were all over me. But right now, let's find out what is trending on this very busy college football Saturday.
4: You don't have VJ loyalty. That's your problem.
3: Well, I do say some teams, but not some everybody. Let's check in with Monty right now. And so do you buy in what he says? He's picking the Chargers to win in Buffalo tomorrow.
0: It would be the most Charger thing to do. It's a Chargery thing to do. So I think a lot of people kind of want to lean in that direction. I think if the Chargers win, people are going to be like, oh, yeah, it's the Chargers. They would do this, right? But I don't know if it's people really believe it or if it's just the trendy thing to say because it's the Chargers. Because looking at them, VJ, they don't look like they're on the same page. No. Like nobody on the Chargers in these two games look like they're playing the same game. They're all on a different chapter, maybe even a different book. So as much as I would love a win in Buffalo to save the season, they just look so disoriented to me.
3: Well, we'll be watching, obviously, the three of
4: It'll
3: us.
4: It'll be so live. We'll be here live for the whole game. But here's the thing about trendy things to say. They're only trendy because we've seen it happen.
0: For sure.
4: That's the only reason why it's trendy.
3: I am not discounting it. No way.
0: But the Chargers look bad. I think in previous years, it's like, oh, it's almost there. There was like a couple things they could have done differently, and maybe it would have been better. There's nothing like that in these first two games.
3: I'll put it this way. They're not going to beat Buffalo with 14 points.
4: And here's something else about pro athletes, too. Buffalo's got a bunch of guys that know the Chargers are coming in. They've looked bad. There is just a human nature of letdown.
0: Yes.
4: We're at home.
0: Mm-hmm.
4: They're flying across the country.
0: We're Buffalo.
4: All we got to do is kind of show up tomorrow, and we good. We going to 3-0. And you get another team that feels like, okay, even though there's 15 games left, they're fighting and playing like
0: for their life.
4: What did I tell you guys about the Browns last week?
0: Yeah, no, you
4: the
0: did,
4: only
0: yeah.
4: ones, and I said, and the Browns have looked terrible.
0: Yeah.
4: The Browns have looked terrible. They had no business going to Tampa and even being close. And I said, before the show started, I said, guys, I just feel kind of weird about this game. I feel the same way about it. It's the only game I look at the schedule tomorrow and I go, I feel something about this game. It's just like I
3: feel about Deshaun Watson, who I predicted would be the NFL's comeback player of the year. And he will be.
0: I don't think the Chargers pull off the win. I would love to be wrong.
3: All right.
0: I would love to be wrong.
4: I like being by myself.
3: We'll be together for every second.
0: Yes, we will. All right, let me tell you what's going on right now in college football. Top 25 action early in the fourth quarter. Number 13, Penn State leading Wisconsin 20-10. Wisconsin does have the ball right now around midfield, but it's 4th-and-1. So Penn State will be getting the ball back. Number 6, Miami is up on, what is this, Central Michigan 21-3 is the score. This is still early in the second quarter, halfway through the first quarter. Number 8, Alabama finally in the end zone. So now they lead South Carolina 7-0, again, halfway through the first. But yes, number 17, Iowa scored a touchdown on the final play of the game to beat number 18, Michigan 20-19. Number 21, Florida took down number 4, Ole Miss 52-28. Gators running back Jaden Baugh 29 carries, 142 yards, and 3 touchdowns. Number 1 Texas survived 20-17 against number 14 Tennessee. It wasn't pretty. Arch Manning, 14 of 19, 201 yards and an interception. Number 3 Notre Dame crushed Purdue 49-10. Fighting Irish quarterback CJ Carr threw for 3 touchdowns and ran for a score. Number 7 Ohio State rolled past Illinois 42-19, where Jeremiah Smith had 12 catches for 217 yards and 4 touchdowns, tying an Ohio State record. Number 11 Texas Tech beat Sam Houston 49-14. Red Raiders linebacker Austin Romaine had 2 pick sixes that came in the opening minute of the second quarter. Wake Forest had a 30-27 win over number 16 Louisville. And in the NFL, officially rolled out Caleb Williams for Monday Night Football for the Bears and the Eagles, but Tyson Bagent did return to practice today in full. He is in concussion protocol still, but he is listed as questionable. In baseball, we've got some teams that are trying to win the division. Rangers lead the Twins right now 6-1. It's the bottom of the sixth inning in Minnesota. The Royals lead the Guardians 3-1, top of the second inning. And the Rockies are up on the White Sox 3-0, top of the second inning. Baseball.
3: Yes, by the way, the
4: ALCS, here we come.
3: The American League West will become the first, whoever comes out of it, whether it's Houston or Texas, yep, will be the first team ever with a non-winning record to be in the postseason.
4: Doesn't
3: obviously,
4: matter.
3: They are, it's history.
0: It
3: matters. It's history.
4: Don't matter.
0: Houston has the tiebreaker, right?
4: Yes, they do.
0: So Rangers need to win outright.
4: We have to win one more game that we cannot tie them. They had the tiebreaker since, like, late July.
0: Oh.
4: It was determined back then.
3: But whoever
4: then.
3: Comes out of that duo will become the first team ever with a non-winning record. Could be a losing record, but a non-winning record, the best they could do, 81-81.
4: To also get to the ALCS, that's going to be crazy.
3: Okay, that is delusional.
4: That's
3: All right, that'll be delusional. Now, if you missed any of today's show, Monsi, we'll see you tomorrow.
0: Bye.
3: 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Follow the feed, and you'll find today's show, full show, posted right after we get off the air. All right, the USC-Oregon game is about to kick off. So there are 3 teams. I was completing my thought before I got sidetracked on my trip down memory lane, which happens often. So there are 3 teams right now winless that I don't think anyone could have predicted would be off to a situation where it's a must-win in week 3. We mentioned the Chargers, obviously one of those teams. Another team is Tampa. I don't think a lot of people thought they would be staring at 0-3. And then you got the Houston Texans. Now, the Houston Texans were on some of our guys' list here of going not just into the postseason, but going deep. And they're on the road against another 0-2 team, that being the Indianapolis Colts.
4: Mm-hmm.
3: Loser leaves town. 0-3. It's not impossible because who did it last year?
4: Mm-hmm.
3: Houston did it last year. They were 0-3 and came back. It was the 17 to start 0-3 and make it to the postseason. But these are big games. And by the way, Houston, 2 games, they've been outscored by 19 points. Colts, 2 games, outscored by 21 points. Neither one of these teams has played very well right now. And Shane Steichen all of a sudden is on the endangered species list. You want to check out the Colts' record since that hot start from last year? It has been abysmal.
4: And Vegas think this is a down-to-the-last-wire game. The spread's only 1.5. The over-under is 42.5 on this game also, too. The money's coming in on the Texans. 54% of the money's in on the Texans to win this game and cover this game tomorrow. But I've never, ever, ever believed in C.J. Stroud. It's been since he was in college. I don't see what everybody else sees in him. I feel like I've seen him before. His name was Troy Smith. He reminded me of Troy Smith when I saw Troy Smith there. And I said the same thing about Troy Smith when he was coming out of college. He's not going to do anything in the NFL. And we're seeing rookie quarterbacks have these blow-up rookie years. And then we're seeing the bottom fall out now. Jaden Daniels is hurt again. He's soft. I told you guys, he's soft. You got hurt trying to break a fall. Like, you're soft, dude. You're not a football player. You're soft. But I say the same thing about C.J. Stroud. He's not any better than he. He looks like the same kid that came out of Ohio State. Show me where he's better. Show me, put the tape on and go see how his foot placement or see how he looks. People, no, it all looks the same. The defense will hold that thing together. But I think the Colts pull this off and get this dub tomorrow.
3: By the way, they're on a 9-game losing streak. Remember, they started 8-2. They lost the last 7 games. Obviously, Phillip Rivers filled in at quarterback for the last three of those games, 0-2. That's nine straight losses for the Colts.
4: And you went out and got Montgomery. You have Nico. Like, the Texans have offensive weapons, guys. I don't want to hear that. Their quarterback isn't good enough. And I know a lot of people still, last year, the numbers weren't dismal. He was 9-5. 9-5 as a starter, 18 touchdowns and only 7 or 6 interceptions in the 12 games that he did play, because he did miss some time last year. Excuse me, the 14 games that he played, because he did miss some time. But when I just put the tape on with CJ Stroud, I just see a quarterback that's just very limited, holds the ball, doesn't read well, is not super accurate. And I think that's what you're going to see with the Texans. Last year, remember, they also ended the year on a 9-game winning streak. Yeah, I don't think you can duplicate that this year. I think they go to 0-3, and it might be mailing it in. Now, here's the thing about Ryans. I don't think that puts him on a hot seat. I think it makes the Texans start to look at the quarterback position. Ryans is a good – you cannot fire that guy.
3: Oh, no. But
4: you cannot
3: fire
4: him.
3: I'm not talking about D'Amico Ryans. I am talking about Shane Steichen.
4: I know you are, but I think they win tomorrow, so I think Shane Steichen is fine because they win tomorrow. They don't go to – you. I think they win. It's at home. I think they win tomorrow.
3: So you think Jim Harbaugh would survive 4-13 this year?
4: Absolutely.
3: Okay. I'm just.
4: Yeah, you think so too. You're just trying to get me. You're just trying to get me going early. If he goes 4-13, you think the Chargers are going to fire him? Are going to fire him?
3: Well, you have to understand who's running the show. Dean Spanos. He doesn't think clearly.
4: He's one of your best friends I know. You love him.
3: He doesn't think clearly. Okay. He's incapable of.
4: You don't fire. There is no. I will put my paycheck on it.
3: Are you listening right now, Dean? Are you listening?
4: I will put my paycheck on it. They're not going to fire him off of 1 year. You're going to need to add weapons to this offense. They do not have the weapons to run what McDaniel wants to run. You don't have Tyreek. You don't have Waddle. You don't. Let's even go to San Francisco and he's the run game coordinator there. You don't have Colin Kaepernick. You don't have Raheem Mostert. You don't have Michael Kraft. You don't have those guys. We could go to Atlanta when he was in Atlanta. You don't have Julio Jones. You don't have Matt Ryan. You don't have these guys. You got what you got in L.A., and you want to make chicken salad out of chicken you-know-what, but you got to have the right ingredients. It's going to take some time. Amari Hampton, we were both high on him this year.
3: I said,
4: are you seeing something
3: in
4: this kid?
3: I mean, two consecutive games, critical quarter.
4: Critical fumbles.
3: I mean, unreal.
4: Happens two weeks in a row. You got to hold on to the ball.
3: It wasn't just the fact that he fumbled in each of the first two games. It's when he fumbled.
4: But he doesn't look like he's running hard, Steve.
3: He did in the first. When we were,
4: he doesn't look like he sees the holes and he's hitting them.
3: Whoa. That game started when we were on the air.
4: Right.
3: And he ran through everybody. You saw that time. We were on the air saying, look at that guy. He carries people.
4: But it dwindles. It falls off. Listen, I'm going to put it out there. I'm picking him tomorrow.
3: You'll blame anyone other than Justin Herbert. Anybody.
4: No, Herbert's at fault, too. I didn't say Herbert was at fault. When did I say that?
3: Why is he so disoriented in this offense?
4: I don't know.
3: The idea of the Mike McDaniel offense was to do things quicker.
4: Here's the thing, though. Okay,
3: and
4: so
3: he's not thinking.
4: So
3: quick.
4: Let's go here. But here's the thing. Let's go here. Does Justin Herbert strike you as a quick quarterback?
3: No, he doesn't.
4: Right. Why are you trying to do that?
3: But they were.
4: Everything was a quick hit for Matt Ryan when you had Matt Ryan. Everything was a quick hit for Kaepernick when you had Kaepernick.
3: Television. We had people covering Chargers camp, and it was just glowing reports. Like, this is going to be the most dynamic offense you've ever seen.
4: That's because of what they saw Mike McDaniel do last, and what he did last.
3: They were talking about what they were seeing in practice every single day. Like, this is going to be dynamite.
4: Well, I never listened to that stuff.
3: Well, the locals are going to say that about every team.
4: No, the locals are going to ride with that.
3: Players were saying they were so excited about this offense. The receivers, everybody, and Herbert was just gushing.
4: What receivers have you seen? What receivers?
3: Lad McConkey and Quentin Johnston, and they were just saying, "Oh, this."
4: And they love the rookie. Rookie, but
3: okay. All right, on the other side, we'll have some predictions and get you ready for our show tomorrow as well. This is Fox Football Saturday.
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11: 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Tonight, mostly cloudy with a low of 49. For tomorrow, partly sunny with a high of 77. Tomorrow night, partly cloudy with a low of 53. 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
13: Going to pick a player, but there's another game that I'm really, really interested in. This Patriots and Jaguars game tomorrow. And we saw the Jags on the road pretty much control that game against Denver. And then Denver comes on late, pulls that game out.

0: there's more questions about Denver than is Jacksonville. But then we watch the Patriots lay an egg in Seattle, come home, jump up 10-0 early on the Steelers, and we think, okay, away we go. And they really went about 2.5 to 3 quarters of doing nothing against the Steelers. Steelers can't move the ball. Steelers can't score. And that's why they get this game. Vegas has to set at 2.5. The Jaguars are a favorite at home. The over-under is 45.5. Take the under. Take the under. And I'm going to take Jacksonville to cover this thing and win this game. And then put some question marks into New England sitting at 1-2 coming out of week 3. So give me the Jags to cover the 2.5. But take the under. I think defenses show up tomorrow. There's been some rain on the East Coast today, right? So it could be some rain tomorrow. Last week we saw the weather delays in college football. And we saw the weather delay in the Browns-Bucks game in the same area of Florida. I think some rain and some weather might affect this game tomorrow. I like the defenses to show up. But I love the under on the 45.5. But I'm going to take Jacksonville to cover the 2.5. I think they win by a touchdown.
1: All right, so we say this every single year. There are going to be at least 4 teams that are going to defy all expectations, preseason expectations, when we get to the end of the year. Like, where did that happen? Like, anybody have New England getting to the Super Bowl before the season last year?
0: Or Seattle.
1: I mean, again, so every, and then there's always 4 teams that are, like, way worse.
0: Right.
1: I mean, did anyone think that the Chiefs would go 6-11? 6-11? That's what they were last year. So anyway, this happens every year. So when we were making our picks on the worst teams, as I mentioned earlier, we were all in on the Dolphins and the Falcons. All of a sudden, the Falcons with Michael Penix back could change that dynamic. We'll see. It's one game, but that we'll see. But two other teams that we're always throwing in, well, you always have to throw in the Browns and the Jets.
0: Right.
1: You have to throw those two teams in.
0: Those were the other two teams.
1: And all of a sudden, the Browns and Jets, let's put it this way, if Deshaun Watson can play at the level we saw this past week, the Browns, we know, have a better-than-average defense, even though Miles Garrett, they can stay competitive.
0: Yep.
1: And the Jets, very similar situation, you know, and so all of a sudden, but this is the NFL. This is where we are. Browns are home against the Panthers. These are two of the early games we're going to have tomorrow.
0: Mm-hmm.
1: Jets on the road against the Lions. I'm taking the Jets 6.5-point dogs. I have the Jets as a dog in that game.
0: The Jets won the game. I'm taking them as a dog to cover, but I would not be surprised. Geno, I don't know if I want Geno throwing 47 times as he threw last week against the Packers. But there's nothing about the Lions that impresses me. Like, we know who they are, right? You know who Jared Goff is. Is Jared Goff going to give you any better? No. Is Amon-Ra St. Brown, my favorite receiver in NFL, going to give you any better? No. Is Jahmyr Gibbs going to give you any better? No. Like, you know what Sam LaPorta, you know what those offensive weapons are. They're not going to give you anything over than what you expect. The Jets could come in here and have an offense tomorrow. We know the defense is going to show up tomorrow. But another game I want to throw at you, too. Raiders at the Saints.
1: Yeah. I picked the Saints to win that division.
0: Are the Raiders going to be 3-0?
1: Well, again,
0: are you kidding me?
1: You have Kirk Cousins. He's a better than average quarterback.
0: He's a really good veteran quarterback. When they picked him up, you and I both sat here on our Sunday show before it turns the end zone, and we thought, hey, good Mendoza, sit,
1: you know,
0: chill.
1: Kirk Cousins can play.
0: Right. He'll lose some games for you, but he'll win. But he'll go win some too, though.
1: Yeah. I mean, again, this is the beauty. By the way, we have 9 games kicking off. Don't forget tomorrow, 10 a.m. West Coast, 1 p.m. on the East Coast. End Zone Radio.
0: Week three.
1: Week three. Nine games. Enjoy the rest of your
0: day.
1: God
0: bless everybody.
1: Enjoy the rest of Saturday. 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
3: A nor'easter and a full moon. I'm Carmen Roberts, Fox News. A powerful nor'easter is slamming the East Coast from North Carolina to New England, and it's going to get worse with the full moon, which will cause higher tides. And now word that a person has died from the storm after a tree fell on a man in Brooklyn. New York Governor Kathy Hochul's warning residents.
5: It's ferocious, and it needs to be taken seriously.
3: And this is the most powerful storm to hit the area since Superstorm Sandy.
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3: Fox Weather meteorologist Jane Minara has more on the storm.
6: Heavy band of rain lifting up into southern New England has prompted a flash flood warning for parts of southern Massachusetts, where we are expecting to pick up our biggest rain totals, upwards of 3 to 5 inches of rain through the duration of this storm. Top winds, 30 to 40 mile per hour gusts. Nantucket earlier today gusted in the 60s. A little further down south into the Jersey Shore, we have a northerly wind at the Jersey Shore that will persist as we head into tonight, but unfortunately expecting another high tide to arrive anywhere between 8 o'clock tonight and 10 p.m. up through New England. Major flooding expected yet again, where we will see that compounding effect of the wind and the waves.
3: And the storm is causing travel delays and power outages as well.
7: It made its turn to the west, so it will track parallel with the Hawaiian Islands. We expect a lot more rain to come in, and that is a big concern on the Big Island, also in Maui as well.
3: Well, that was Robert Ray talking about Hurricane Nolo, which is heading towards Hawaii with 100-mile-an-hour winds. And the other hurricane in the Pacific is Hurricane Polo, 145-mile-an-hour winds. 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

0: what you need to know.
1: In college football right now, LSU at home has just taken a 7-0 lead early against Texas A&M. Late first quarter, Oregon leads at USC 3-0. At 8th-ranked Alabama, the tied up 14-0 on South Carolina early in the second quarter. At 6th-ranked Miami Hurricanes 28-3 over Central Michigan late second quarter. And 3.5 minutes left in the game at Penn State, Nittany Lions lead is now 20-17 against Wisconsin. Number one, Texas won at Tennessee 20-17, even though Arch Manning was sacked 6 times. Number two, Georgia all over Oklahoma 41-13. Number three, Notre Dame dominated at Purdue 49-10. At 21st ranked Florida, the Gators beat number four, Mississippi 52-28. Ohio